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1: It's crunch time for the Snakes. Welcome to the D-backs BP Show as the Arizona Diamondbacks begin a three-game series in the Mile High City against the Colorado Rockies. My name is Steve Zinsmeister with our producer and engineer, Leo Gilmartin, and our technical director is Allie Narini. It's now or never for the Diamondbacks. Six games remain on the D-backs schedule, three in Denver and three in San Diego. And Arizona trails the Phillies by four games, as well as the Padres by five games. It's a lot to overcome and not a lot of time to do it in. Basically, the Diamondbacks need to go no worse than 4-2 this week. But even then, they would need a lot of help. Think of it this way. The Phillies cannot win more than two games the rest of the season. The Padres cannot win more than one. By the way, Philadelphia up 3-1 in the bottom of the fifth right now against the Milwaukee Brewers. So that's kind of the situation that you're in. You're already counting it down. The wild card elimination number for the Diamondbacks is three. Any combination of D-backs losses and Philadelphia Phillies wins, once they add up to three, it's over. So now that we know that what's at stake, let's focus on taking care of business that's in front of us. The Diamondbacks need to sweep the Colorado Rockies, something that they have not done at Coors Field since 2018. And Colorado's been a bit tough for the D-backs this year. Arizona 6-4 against them this season. But we know how much of an offensive environment Coors Field can be. And today the Diamondbacks facing a left-handed starter, which they've been very successful against all year long. Kyle Freeland has struggled, so we'll see if that's a good sign for the D-backs coming into this series opener. Coming up, we will take you out to Colorado, check in with D-backs TV broadcaster Jody Jackson as she joins us from Elevation. That's just around the corner on the D-backs BP Show on the Morgan & Morgan Diamondbacks Radio Network.
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14: As the Diamondbacks embark on their final road trip of the season, they'll be looking to win each of their last six games in hopes of keeping their playoff dreams alive. And joining me from Colorado, where the Snakes will take on the Rockies this week, it's D-backs TV broadcaster Jody Jackson. Hello, Jody. Thank you very much for your time. What is the vibe around this team right now as they realize that the margin for error is very slim the rest of the way?
15: Well, I'll tell you what, you know, we just got here today. They just were doing some early work out here. The vibe in the clubhouse after Sunday's game was great. I mean, I think, of course, they wish they were in a little better position, but to come up with two dramatic wins to stay alive, that's all you really want is a chance. And we all know how tough this is going to be, but I think that they are up for that. They're going to leave it all out there the next 6 days. And hopefully today we'll build on each other. But yeah, I think the vibes are great as far as, hey, you know, you've got one more week and you're going to give it all you have here in Colorado. By the way, beautiful day. It usually is here this time of year. And so I think I also should mention yesterday being an off day. I know, heck, it was therapeutic for me. I can only imagine how these guys would feel after many of them playing, you know, 150 plus games. So the bodies hopefully are as ready as they can be. And I think that they're ready to give it their best shot. And, you know, again, it has to be today. It has to be a win today. And then things build from there. I think there would be a little boost if the Dodgers do beat the Padres, and that would make the vibes even higher after the win today.
14: Yeah, that sort of has to be the mentality every day for the rest of the regular season. And on paper, at least, the Diamondbacks have a slightly easier schedule than both the Phillies and the Padres. You mentioned them facing the Dodgers, Philadelphia facing two of the best teams in all of baseball, assuming they still have something worth playing for, with the Rockies being at the bottom of the National League. But it is worth noting the Rockies have been kind of pesky for the Diamondbacks this season. Arizona is 6-4 against them. Far from dominant, I would say. What do you think has made this matchup closer than we might have originally thought?
15: Well, it's rare that I would have one easy answer for that, but I will say a lot of credit to Tomoyuki Sugano. I believe he was part of the, you know, when I look at it, and I was here for the four-game series earlier this year. I think I want to say he's got three starts in those 10. He's had a mark on this situation. You know, he's been their best pitcher. He's not pitched. He pitched in their last game. So he's not pitching in this series. I'm not, you know, again, it's a lot deeper than that. I get that. But he's a guy that's kind of stymied them a little bit. He's hung in there. And that's what this club needs for the Rockies. I'm not here to really break down the Rockies, but they're facing another 100 loss season for the fourth season in a row. And they need pitchers that can keep them in games. They don't have to dominate, but that's what that guy has done. So like tonight, I think Kyle Freeland is the guy that the Diamondbacks have dominated. It might be his last game in a Rockies uniform. So there's some emotion there for Kyle Freeland. I know that is clearly the story here. And so it's a matter of the Diamondbacks just hopefully able to get to him and him not having some kind of otherworldly performance, because he is going to be wrapping up potentially a 10-year career as a Rocky, the hometown Denver kid. So that's the storyline here. So I don't know. Otherwise, I mean, they are pesky. You know, guys like Jake McCarthy are having a good year. Rumfield, Goodman. I mean, they have some good offensive players. And I think the Diamondbacks just have to, you know, find a way. It's that simple, because they are more talented. They really are, especially when you look at the pitching. But I think it will be Freeland and then Feltner tonight, because Freeland's coming off an injury, so he only went a few innings last night, so it'll be Feltner piggybacking. Diamondbacks have to find a way to exploit the pitching. Every matchup on paper, I understand paper doesn't always mean anything, but every matchup favors the Diamondbacks here, and they need to go out and do that.
14: Typically when playing at elevation, the Diamondbacks players like Kitzel or Gabby Moreno might get a day off to get off their feet and kind of adjust. But with it being the last week of the season and the playoffs on the line, I expect that we're going to see all the regulars playing in every single game. What do you think of that challenge of that, considering the Mile High environment in Colorado?
15: Well, that is a question for Torrey Lovello for me today to ask, but I would say, yeah, I would say you're going to go out there and give it all you have. But I will say that they will also read and react to the human being, seeing we don't know what's going to happen in this game here tonight, depending on certain plays, depending on some level of running. Just, you know, we're going to see as intense an effort as I think we've seen, you know, from a team ever, because they have to stay alive. So I think, you know, they'll just evaluate every player. But yeah, I mean, barring any kind of like tweaking an injury situation, these guys want to be out there, I would imagine. And the one guy though, Kitzel, he's a guy that has not gotten 3 or 4 straight starts out here. So that is an interesting question. And I think despite the fact that it is the last week of the season, you know, that's just something that's been a hard, fast rule with him. So I think we'll have to see what happens there.
14: Every game is must win from this point on for the Diamondbacks. Jody, appreciate your time. Enjoy the series in Colorado, and we'll see what the Diamondbacks can put together tonight.
15: It's take it one day at a time, win tonight, and it just gets a little bit more exciting, Steve.
14: That's the way it has to be. That's Jody Jackson, D-backs TV broadcaster, joining us here on the pregame show. When we come back, we will take a look at the injury report on the Morgan & Morgan D-backs Radio Network.
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14: 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Well, nothing new to report for the Diamondbacks, which is excellent news. After being one of the more banged up teams in baseball throughout the course of the year, they actually have some of the fewest guys still on the IL, but just 4 guys who are going to miss the rest of the season. And as for the Rockies, they're kind of in the same boat. All of their injuries appear to be guys who will miss the remainder of the season as they look ahead to 2027. Let's take a quick look at the D-backs lineup for today's series opener. Leading off and playing second base, it's Ildemar Vargas. Kitzel Marte will bat second. He's the designated hitter, which I have a feeling in this series they will use the DH slot to get some guys off their feet. Gabby Moreno will be doing the catching today and batting third. Geraldo Perdomo is your cleanup hitter. He's the shortstop. Nolan Arenado at the hot corner as usual will bat fifth. Jordan Lawler hits sixth. He will be in center field. Corbin Carroll in his usual spot in right field will bat seventh. Tim Tawa is hitting eighth and playing left. And the rookie, Jose Fernandez, will be at first base, rounding out this lineup, batting ninth. In just a moment, Chris Garagiola talks with D-backs manager Torey Lovello. You'll hear it here next on the Morgan & Morgan D-backs Radio Network.
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26: Welcome back to the D-backs BP Show alongside manager Torey Lovello as we get ready for the final road trip of the regular season. Torey, first let's start with the fact that it is the final road trip and you guys are still right there in it. What does that say about kind of this group and the year that you guys have had in 26?
27: Well, it seems to be the way we've operated the past couple of years. We go into that final week and we're in baseball games and a place to make the playoffs. So I'm very proud of that. I'm very proud of the fact that we go out there and play meaningful games and we're just gritty and hungry to go out and make something good happen. And presently, I think we have a good mindset. I think our guys are relaxed. They know what it takes to win a baseball game here in Colorado. We outlined some of the standards and details that are very important in this ballpark. It's now time for them to go out next year and make something good happen.
26: Torey, coming off a couple of really exciting wins against the Yankees, and really in those wins during that homestand, the thing that stood out was the way the offense performed, slugged, scored a lot of runs. As you parlay that into a series here in Denver, how do you feel about your offense with just six games to go?
27: Well, we've come in here before, and we've, you know, had a little bit of a struggle walking into this venue, and we've seemed to turn it around here. I just think naturally the guys come here and have a lot of success because they know the ball travels. But that's not what makes us a good team. What makes a good team is to be able to build those innings, be able to have quality at-bats in the most critical time, and then slug at the most important time when those guys are on. We hit three solo home runs prior to the little mini breakout, and we only scored three runs. So we want to continue to build the innings and slug at the right time.
26: A couple more questions about your offense, about individuals. The first is Nolan Arenado. He really seems to be spearheading this group at the most important time. What have you seen from him that has allowed him to produce when you would kind of expect a 35-year-old to maybe be slowing down with 150-plus games under his belt?
27: I just don't think he has that gene in him. He's always very engaged. He works at a very high intensity, and he goes out there and gives you everything that he has. So coming off the injuries the past couple years, we felt like if he got healthy and maybe resurrected some of his swing thoughts and swing mechanics, he was going to be able to do something like this. We've had a track record of having success with this type of player in our environment. So credit to our hitting coaches. And then he goes out there with a mindset that he's going to break every game open. And we've built innings for him. The grand slam that he hit the other day was clearly the big moment, helped us win the game.
26: Torey, Roaldo Perdomo since the middle of August. I think the batting average is close to 340, mm-hmm. but there's only been one home run during that stretch. When you think of the best versions of Roaldo, kind of excluding last season and how great of a year that was, how close do you think he is to being the guy that really can steer this offense in the right direction?
27: I have no problem with him hitting just one home run and then hitting whatever he is and watching that on-base percentage creep up. He is that type of a hitter. I know he can impact the baseball and I know he can hit a ball out of any part of the ballpark, but that's not what he's supposed to do. He's supposed to see pitches, stay gap to gap. And the standard for me is when he stays flat-footed on a two-strike pitch and doesn't even flinch at it, he seems to be in a very good spot.
26: Troy, when you think about these three games against the Rockies, is it more important that you're offense's ability to generate, as you like to say, big points on the board, or are you thinking more about run prevention, starting pitching and defense, trying to limit the Rockies' offense?
27: At our core, we're run prevention with good defense, so we got to stop a very offensive-minded team. They're going to come up swinging the bat. You know, I've been saying they see just over three pitches per at bat, which means they're walking up to home plate ready to go. So we got to be able to keep those points off the board. And there's a strategy to that. You can't walk batters in this ballpark. You got to pick up the baseball defensively and not give them extra outs.
26: Torey, the standings are what they are, mm-hmm. but given your position, are you going to be managing these games, looking at the pitching side of things here, as if it is an elimination game where kind of the moment there is trouble, you'll go ahead and make a hook so long as you guys are still alive?
27: Yes, and I can't do it in the first inning. You know, we've got to be very careful with the overall workload inside of the bullpen. But, you know, that second time around, the order is usually where I start. After the second time, is usually where I start to really hone in on things. And if it's going well and we have a lead, I'm going to let these boys pitch. But if not, we're going to go to the area of strength on our team, and that's in our bullpen.
26: A couple questions for you before we wrap up here. Michael Soroka gets the start in the opener. You deliberately tried to shuffle some things around to kind of line up the rotation for these three in Denver and then specifically the three in San Diego. What made you like Soroka getting this game here in Denver?
27: The last time he threw here, he threw a good game, and there's a lot of spin. Usually in this environment, in this climate, the spin of a breaking ball is not as strong or changes. For him, it did not. So we feel like the fastball with the command and the velocity, with the ability to spin and shape the ball, is going to give us a great advantage.
26: There might not be a more familiar Rockies pitcher for you than Kyle Freeland. What's going to be the biggest key to getting the results you want, especially early and taking some of that pressure off?
27: Eliminate chase. You know, he's going to walk balls off the edge. He's going to read swings. I think he's got a hitter's mentality, and he pitches like that, so he understands what the hitter's going to be thinking, and he's going to walk balls off the edge by design, and we got to make sure we get him on the plate and have an all-field approach.
26: Well, Torey, as always, appreciate the time and best of luck in the opener against the Rockies.
27: Thanks so much.
26: That was the skipper, Torey Lovello. We'll take a break and wrap up the BP show right after this on the Morgan & Morgan D-backs Radio Network.
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11: 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It's baseball season in Arizona. 12 News, the official broadcast home of your Arizona Diamondbacks.
12: 1-0. Bat is swung on and barreled out to deep left center field. Meadows is going back. He's looking. Oh, there it goes!
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12: 1-1, swung on, lifted high and deep, left center field. Pajes back to the fence. He leaps. This ball is gone.
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26: Broadcasting live from Coors Field in downtown Denver, it is once again time for Arizona Diamondback Baseball. And tonight, the Diamondbacks ready to kick off their final homestand of the season with the first of three against the host, the Colorado Rockies. Hi, everybody. Welcome inside the radio booth. My name is Chris Garagiola, joined by our analyst, longtime Major League pitcher, Tom Candiotti. We're also joined by our producer-engineer, Leo Gilmartin, and Ali Nerini is our technical director back in studio. Candy, the Diamondbacks, they still got a chance at this one. Obviously, the odds aren't really great, but all you can do is win today's game. And for the D-backs, they'll be looking to get a good performance from Michael Soroka, who takes on the lefty Kyle Freeland.
15: Yeah, now it's all about really just winning all the way through right now. You can't take a chance on really relying on what happens with Philadelphia. You got to take care of business, number one. And then we'll see what happens to them. But, you know, this is a series against the Rockies that you should definitely win. And in this game in particular.
26: Four back, six to play. The obvious mission for the Diamondbacks, they got to go 6-0. And again, you can't win all six games at once. But you figure in Denver against the Rockies, they've played some very poor baseball over the last 32 games. They lost 25 of those 32 games. This is an opportunity to get things right and on track one after the next.
15: Yes, it is. And the one thing you have to protect, I guess, and make sure that you do and make sure you accomplish is playing mistake-free baseball. Execute and don't give them any extra outs.
26: We'll see if the D-backs are able to do that. We have a lot more to talk about in this series. Right now, we are going to take our first break. When we come back, we're going to get to the starting lineups, a few keys to this game, and more. That's all coming your way right after this. D-backs taking on the Rockies on the Morgan & Morgan Diamondbacks Radio Network.
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26: We welcome you back to Coors Field. It's time to take a look at the starting lineups, which are brought to you by Caesars Sportsbook. 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Here's how things stand for the Diamondbacks. They right now have a record 82-74. Problem is the D-backs, they're the fourth team in this four-team wild card race. And as we mentioned, they are four back of the Phillies, who at the moment are tied with Milwaukee 3-3. That series is being played in Philadelphia. So Diamondback fans rooting for the Brewers to put together a good three games. And the Brewers, they still have something to play for as they are trying to keep pace ahead of the Dodgers for the number one overall seed in the National League playoff standings. Now, we'll talk more about that in a second. Here is the lineup for the Diamondbacks led by

area right now. Please try again later. 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We're sorry. 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We're sorry. 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We're sorry. 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We're sorry. 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We're sorry. 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We're sorry. 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We're sorry. 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We're sorry. 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We're sorry. 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We're sorry. Device and try again. We're sorry. Due to content restrictions, this stream is not available in your area right now. 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We're sorry. 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We're sorry. 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We're sorry. 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Please try again later. If you feel this is an error,
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device and try again. 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We're sorry, due to content restrictions, this stream is not available in your area right now. 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We're sorry, due to content restrictions, this stream is not available in your area right now. 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If you feel this is an error, please enable location services on your device and try again. We're sorry, due to content restrictions, this stream is not available in your area right now. Please try again later. If you feel this right now, please try again later. 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

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We're sorry, due to content restrictions, this stream is not available in your area right now. 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If you feel this is an error, please enable location services on your device and try again. We're sorry, due to content restrictions, this stream is not available in your area right now. 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We're sorry, due to content restrictions, this stream is not available in your area right now. 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

right now. 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We're sorry, due to content restrictions, this stream is not available in your area right now. 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We're sorry, due to content restrictions, this stream is not available in your area right now. 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We're sorry, due to content restrictions, this stream is not available in your area right now. 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We're sorry, due to content restrictions, this stream is not available in your area right now. 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We're sorry, due to content restrictions, this stream is not available in your area right now. 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We're sorry, due to content restrictions, this stream is not available in your area right now. 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We're sorry, due to content restrictions, this stream is not available in your area right now. Please try again later. 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We're sorry, due to content restrictions, this stream is not available in your area right now. 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We're sorry, due to content restrictions, this stream is not available in your area right now. 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We're sorry, due to content restrictions, this stream is not available in your area right now. 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We're sorry, due to content restrictions, this stream is not available in your area right now. 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We're sorry, due to content restrictions, this stream is not available in your area right now. 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We're sorry, due to content restrictions, this stream is not available in your area right now. 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We're sorry, due to content restrictions, this stream is not available in your area right now. 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We're sorry, due to content restrictions, this stream

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We're sorry, due to content restrictions, this stream is not available in your area right now. 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We're sorry, due to content restrictions, this stream is not available in your area right now. 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We're sorry, due to content restrictions, this stream is not available in your area right now. 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We're sorry, due to content restrictions, this stream is not available in your area right now. 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We're sorry, due to content restrictions, this stream is not available in your area right now. 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We're sorry, due to content restrictions, this stream is not available in your area right now. 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We're sorry, due to content restrictions, this stream is not available in your area right now. 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We're sorry, due to content restrictions, this stream is not available in your area right now. 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

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We're sorry. 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

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Due to content restrictions, this stream is not available in your area right now. 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We're sorry. 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We're sorry. 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We're sorry. 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We're sorry. 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We're sorry. 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We're sorry. 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We're sorry. 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We're sorry. 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We're sorry. 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We're sorry. 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We're sorry. 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We're sorry. 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We're sorry. 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We're sorry. 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

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We're sorry, due to content restrictions, this stream is not available in your area right now. 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
We're sorry. 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

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We're sorry. 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We're sorry. 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We're sorry. 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We're sorry. 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

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We're sorry. 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We're sorry. 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We're sorry. 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We're sorry. 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We're sorry. 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We're sorry. 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We're sorry. 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We're sorry. 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We're sorry. 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

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We're sorry. 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We're sorry. 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

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We're sorry. 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We're sorry. 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We're sorry. 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We're sorry. 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We're sorry. 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We're sorry. 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We're sorry. 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We're sorry. 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We're sorry. 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

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Due to content restrictions, this stream is not available in your area right now. 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We're sorry. 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We're sorry. 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We're sorry. 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We're sorry. 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We're sorry. 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We're sorry. 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We're sorry. 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We're sorry. 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We're sorry. 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We're sorry. 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We're sorry. 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

advice and try again. We're sorry, due to content restrictions, this stream is not available in your area right now. 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And restrictions, this stream is not available in your area right now. 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We're sorry, due to content restrictions, this stream is not available in your area right now. 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We're sorry, due to content restrictions, this stream is not available in your area right now. 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

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We're sorry. 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We're sorry. 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We're sorry. 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We're sorry. 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We're sorry. 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We're sorry. 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

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We're sorry. 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We're sorry. 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

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We're sorry. 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If you feel this is an error, please enable location services on your device and try again. We're sorry. Due to content restrictions, this stream is not available in your area right now. Please try again later. If you feel this is an error, please enable location services on your device and try again. We're sorry. 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We're sorry. Due to content restrictions, this stream is not available in your area right now. 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If you feel this is an error, please enable location services on your device and try again. We're sorry. Due to content restrictions, this stream is not available in your area right now. 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If you feel this is an error, please enable location services on your device and try again. We're sorry. 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We're sorry. 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We're sorry. 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We're sorry. 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We're sorry. 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We're sorry. 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We're sorry. 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We're sorry. 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We're sorry. 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We're sorry. 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We're sorry. 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

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Due to content restrictions, this stream is not available in your area right now. 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We're sorry. Due to content restrictions, this stream and try again. We're sorry. Due to content restrictions, this stream is not available in your area right now. 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We're sorry. 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We're sorry. 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We're sorry. 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We're sorry. 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We're sorry. 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We're sorry. 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We're sorry. 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We're sorry. 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

Try again later. If you feel this is an error, please enable location services on your device and try again. 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We're sorry, due to content restrictions, this stream is not available in your area right now. 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We're sorry, due to content restrictions, this stream is not available in your area right now. 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

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We're sorry. 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We're sorry. 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We're sorry. 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We're sorry. 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

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We're sorry. 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Please try again later. 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We're sorry. 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Please try again later. 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We're sorry. Due to content restrictions, this stream is not available in your area right now. Please try again later. 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We're sorry. Due to content restrictions, this stream is not available in your area right now. 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We're sorry. 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We're sorry. 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We're sorry. 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We're sorry. 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We're sorry. 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We're sorry. 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We're sorry. 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We're sorry. 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Please try again later. If you feel restrictions, this stream is not available in your area right now. 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

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Due to content restrictions, this stream is not available in your area right now. 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

right now. 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

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We're sorry. 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We're sorry. 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

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We're sorry, due to content restrictions, this stream is not available in your area right now. 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

Feel this is an error, please enable location services on your device and try again. 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We're sorry, due to content restrictions, this stream is not available in your area right now. 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
We're sorry. 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

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We're sorry. 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We're sorry. 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We're sorry. 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Please try again later. If you feel this is an error, please enable location services on your device and try again. We're sorry. 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Please try again later. 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We're sorry. Due to content restrictions, this stream is not available in your area right now. Please try again later. 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We're sorry. Due to content restrictions, this stream is not available in your area right now. Please try again later. If you feel this is an error, please enable location services on your device and try again. We're sorry. Due to content restrictions, this stream is not available in your area right now. Please try again later. If you feel this is an error, please enable location services on your device and try again. We're sorry. Due to content restrictions, this stream is not available in your area right now. Please try again later. If you feel this is an error, please enable location services on your device and try again. We're sorry. 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Please try again later. If you feel this is an error, please enable location services on your device and try again. We're sorry. 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Please try again later. If you feel this is an error, please enable location services on your device and try again. We're sorry. 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Please try again later. 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We're sorry. 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We're sorry. 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We're sorry. 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We're sorry. 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We're sorry. 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

your area right now. 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We're sorry. 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We're sorry. 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We're sorry. 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We're sorry. 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Please try again later. 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We're sorry. 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We're sorry. 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We're sorry. 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We're sorry. 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We're sorry. 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

your device and try again. 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

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We're sorry, due to content restrictions, this stream is not available in your area right now. Please try again later. If you feel this is an error, please enable

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0: because I don't know what the hell is going to go on with the Bears and the injury, and we're going to put it away, put it to the side for a second. The Lions can't stop anything. They simply cannot stop anything. They've given up 71. They've given up 71 points in two games. The Vikings have given up 25. The Bears have given up 46. The Packers are giving up 56. I don't know what the hell is going on with the Packers right now. But if I had to guess right now on the night of September 20th, who's going to win the division, I'm going to guess the Minnesota Vikings. Not only are they 2-0, not only do they do something on one side of the ball that is we know is going to be elite, which is pressure the quarterback, we also know that the quarterback play is going to get better. I have too many questions about both sides of the ball for everybody else in the division.
1: How about this, since we've been talking about backup quarterbacks, Carson Wentz held it down.
2: He did.
1: Yeah, he held it down. He did a good job. That's what you want from your backup. I also understand how fans in the NFL works. If Kyler doesn't come out and show that he can move the team immediately,
2: talk to him.
1: Everybody's going to go, when should we start thinking about putting Carson back in? It's not fair at all because you think, hey, Kyler was the starter and he's been out for a couple weeks. Like, give him an opportunity to get back in it. But I know how things go. If he doesn't start off fast, then everybody's going to start wondering if they should pull the trigger and bring Carson in.
3: You know what? It's funny that you mentioned it. I hadn't thought about it like that. I would have that same conversation. As Kevin Clark just rolled out, Minnesota has a chance to win that division. That defense that they have led by Brian Flores is elite.
1: He's blitzing right now.
3: Right, exactly. Exactly. He's blitzing that right defense now. Is elite. If you can get competent quarterback play, you know there's weapons there, right? You know they have weapons. Right. Justin Jefferson, you might have heard of him, pretty good. Jordan Addison, you may have heard of him, pretty good. Aaron Jones, pretty good, right? They've got adequate weapons there. If the quarterback play from Kyler Murray is not good from the jump, and let's be honest about it, let's keep it a buck. It wasn't good before he had the concussion.
1: Right.
3: Did he throw an interception on his first pass?
1: Yep.
3: If I'm the Minnesota Vikings, I'd probably give him a couple games. And if it's not working, I'm going to go to who's working. And it ain't J.J. McCarthy.
1: Oh, that's facts. Yeah. No, Carson Wentz is a backup for a reason, but he's a good backup because he can come in. And even last week in bad weather, you know what he didn't do? Turn it over.
3: Right.
1: You know, he didn't throw any interceptions, at least. You know, he did have a fumble. They didn't lose it, though. So, you know, he handled the ball. In bad weather, if you got a quarterback that doesn't DTM do too much and you hand it off to an Aaron Jones that had 105 yards rushing, you can live with that, you know, especially in the NFC North.
3: That's that North Dakota State in them, huh?
1: I guess so.
3: Being able to handle the tough weather.
1: Yeah, I guess so, because the weather, man, I've never been there, but I could only imagine what the weather's like in North Dakota.
3: And hey, don't look now, stop the presses, but Michael Penix, there's going to be a Michael Penix sighting. Coming up on Thursday, we're going to get to see Michael Penix and the Falcons in prime time. And guess what? We get to see him in three prime time games in a row. Yay. So,
1: but hold on. Michael Penix Jr. is a first round pick, right?
3: Okay, so it's J.J. McCarthy, but don't mean I want to see him three times in a row.
1: I'm just saying he's been hurt a lot. We haven't had a chance to see him. So if, you know, the pedigree is there, then, you know, he should be better than what we saw from Cooper Rush.
3: Well, he's better than their other options, that's for sure.
1: Yeah.
3: Tua went MIA until he, you know, returned to practice, but he was lost in the woods. And Cooper Rush might as well go get lost in the woods.
1: Yeah. Hey, you get the ball to Bijan, get the ball to Drake, get the ball to the guys and let them do their thing. And I think they'd have an opportunity to kind of steady the ship a little bit. But yeah, Penix can't go out there and, you know, try to win four games with one by throwing one pass and doing too much. So I'm interested to see Penix and what he's able to do.
3: I'm interested to hear from Michael Penix Jr. really quick on what he learned when he was watching, sitting back watching those first two games of the season.
4: You do see me on the sidelines, on the tablet. I go talk to Coop, you know, just Jackie was in for a little bit last game, you know, just letting them know things, you know, just giving them tips and reminders from that we had throughout the week, you know, so that whenever they do get in those situations, you know, they can just go out there and play fast, you know. But, you know, it's definitely going to help. You know, I feel like it'll show as well, you know, once I get out there on that field, and it's like, okay, I'm glad I took those mental reps, because now I got it, you know, engraved into my brain, and I can just go out there and have fun and play free.
1: I know Atlanta fans don't want to hear this, but if things are terrible this year, it actually ain't the end of the world.

0: because then you'll have an opportunity to have a high draft pick. Yeah. And this isn't Matt Penix and Matt Ryan's pick.
1: Not at all.
0: He isn't Kevin Stefanski's pick, so they can go get their guy and, you know, kind of hopefully ride off into the sunset. But, you know, you see what you got here, and if it doesn't work out, all it cost you was a high draft pick.
1: Yeah, again, and it wasn't their draft pick, so it's very easy for a new front office to say it wasn't our guy. We wouldn't have made that selection.
0: Yeah, easy.
1: Yeah. I'm sure right now they probably wish they had Kirk Cousins still.
0: Ain't no doubt.
1: I mean, they're paying him. Yeah, they're still paying him. They're paying him the majority of his salary that he's getting paid this year while he's playing for the Raiders. He's 2-0 for the Raiders. The Falcons are 0-4, right? And they're paying his salary. So they might as well have kept him.
0: Yeah, and I think Kevin Stefanski would have loved to have Kirk Cousins as a quarterback. Because one thing he hasn't really had, you know, he had Baker when he was young. He hasn't had that veteran quarterback. Had one at the end of the year in Joe Flacco a little bit, but that wasn't like a full season type of thing. So, yeah, I bet they do wish they had him back.
1: Yeah, when he had Joe Flacco, you could still smell the icy hot, man. I mean, that's the stage of Joe Flacco's career. He was icy hot in it just to get up out of bed every day.
0: He had Flacco fever, though, led the Browns to the playoffs.
1: That wasn't Flacco fever. That was extra icy hot left over on accident. He's Evan Golden. I'm Q Myers. It's game night here on ESPN Radio. If you did it big tonight, you know we're going to let you know about it. It's game night on ESPN Radio on the ESPN app.
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0: Because I was already in laughter, man. I had fear that this segment was going to go terribly wrong because all I was going to be doing was laughing the whole time.
1: Yeah.
0: But instead, you hear the soulful sounds of a hurt Keisha Cole,
1: mm-hmm.
0: 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He's Emmett Golden. I'm Q Myers. And why does a hurtful Keisha Cole make everything better? Because a hurt Keisha Cole is better.
1: Oh,
0: a hurt Mary J. Blige is better. There's certain artists that, I'm sorry, I'm selfish, I don't want them to be happy. Because when they're happy, their music is not good.
1: I've heard people say that about Taylor Swift. Now, I don't listen to Taylor's music,
0: either.
1: So I have no idea if that's true or not. But I agree. Mary J. Blige,
0: yes.
1: You know, that's going through something is a good Mary J. Blige for us anyway.
0: I want to hear Mary J. Blige at her worst because I know that her music's going to be the best.
1: Mm-hmm.
0: So, again, selfish on my part.
1: No
0: doubt. Hey, man, she's selling records, right? Right?
1: And I'm buying records.
0: Exactly. So it's a win-win for all of us. He's Evan Golden. I'm Q Myers. We like to highlight the best of the best. We like to do it like this.
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0: Start out with the ladies. Start out with WNBA action, a game that I was paying a lot of attention to. Thought it was going to be a very close one between the Fever and the Lynx. 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
4: Boston over to Mitchell. You bet. There it is. 27 straight games with at least 20 points for Kelsey Mitchell.
3: Nothing can stop me. I'm all the way up.
1: 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The Fever 96, the Lynx 77.
0: 27 straight games for Kelsey Mitchell with 20 points at least. She had 20 exactly this evening, extended, like I said, her WNBA record of 20-point games is 27 straight. That is incredible. She's had a hell of a season. Oh, by the way, she's got a couple of players, Aaliyah Boston and Caitlin Clark. You may have heard of them. They're really good as well. Caitlin this evening, 27 points, 9 assists, 7 rebounds. What? 27 points, 9 assists. 7 rebounds, affected the game in every aspect that she could. 25th career game with that stat line, 20 points, 5 assists, and at least 5 rebounds. 8th game with 20 points, 5 assists, and 5 rebounds this season, which breaks a tie with Olivia Miles and Paige Beckers for the second most behind Jackie Young, who's done it 9 times. Again, showing that love to the ones that deserve it here on Game Night on ESPN Radio and the all-new ESPN app. Turn our attention to Major League Baseball, the Rays, the Yankees. This was game 2 of a double dip.
5: Here it comes. Swing ground ball to short. Walls has it. Now his throw to first in time. And the Tampa Bay Rays, for the 5th time in franchise history, have just conquered the American League East. There's a new champion in the AL East. In 2026, it is the Tampa Bay Rays.
3: Nothing can stop me. I'm all the way up.
1: That highlight courtesy of 620 WDAE. The Rays down the Yankees 6-1.
0: The Rays, with that win, officially clinched the AL East and home field advantage in the Divisional Series, Championship Series, 5th career division title in franchise history, and first since winning back-to-back in 2020 and 21. 25-1 odds, Emmett, to win the AL East entering the season at DraftKings. That was the longest odds of any team in division, longest odds for any division champ since 2023 Orioles, who entered 33-1. And, of course, the 96th win of the season for the Rays, tied for the 4th most in franchise history, only 4 wins shy of franchise record 100 back in 2021.
1: Yeah, impressive stuff. And I got to feel like they're the leaders in the clubhouse in the AL, at least to represent the AL in the World Series.
0: 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Here's that final call.
4: Swing and a bouncing ball toward first. Fielded by the second baseman. Running to the bag. And now beat everybody there. Ball game. Nathaniel Lowe slipped and fell. Couldn't get the bouncing ball. And now charging at second. Nobody at first. And he beats Sogard to the bag to end it. And the Guardians' magic number to clinching a playoff spot down to 2. They beat the Red Sox 3-2.
1: Right. That's right. The GOAT, Tom Hamilton, on the call, WTAM 1100. The Gardos all the time, 3. The Red Sox, 2.
0: You know what? I'm going to need you to have that energy for every highlight, man. Not just Guardian highlights. I need you to give that enthusiasm. I want you to sing a song. I want you to give well wishes. I want you to do all that for everybody.
1: I mean, well, you know, play a Guardians highlight every highlight. And then
0: That's the Guardians' 6th straight win, 1 shy of tying their longest streak of the season. They did that in May and August, enter Tuesday with the 1-game lead over the White Sox in the AL Central. How about the Astros and the Mariners? How about the Astros?
5: 1-0. And that is hammered deep to right. Kiss it goodbye. 10 rows into the lower bowl for Yordan. That's his 41st home run of the season. And the Astros' lead is 7-0.
3: Nothing can stop me. I'm all the way up.
1: You know, you're right. I'm going to give it a shot. KBME 790 AM on the call right there. That's right. The Astros 7, the Mariners 0.
0: That doesn't sound right, man. Ring the bell, man. Ring the bell.
1: Hey, I'm not even
0: ringing the bell on you. I'm ringing the bell on me because I asked for that.
1: You did.
0: I asked for that. Yes, that was my own fault.
1: Right.
0: Sometimes you think that you want something, and then you realize you really don't want something. I didn't want that. That didn't sound right.
1: You don't want Astros all the time?
0: No.
1: You don't want that? Okay.
0: No, I don't. I'll shout out to Yordan Alvarez. You know, hit that two-run home run, the 41st home run this season. Obviously, he's been balling. 5th player in Astros franchise history with 40 home runs and 100 RBI in a season. Right? Jeff Bagwell, you might have heard of him. He did it 3 times. Lance Berkman, pretty good. Alex Bregman, pretty good. Right? Richard Hidalgo, all these guys, really good.
1: Pretty good.
0: Yeah, he joins that really good company. So with the Rangers losing 6-3 to the Mets, the Astros and Rangers are now tied at top of the AL West at 79-39. Stop me if you heard me say that before, that they're tied at the top of the AL West.
1: Yeah.
0: That's all I've been saying for the last couple weeks.
1: That's it. Let me get the energy.
0: Oh, boy.
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0: What voice was that you just used?
1: That's my yeah voice.
0: That sounded like a terrible door-to-door salesman. 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
2: 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The Rays try to clinch the AL East for the first time in 5 years.
3: Swing line drive up the middle. Base hit into center field. Williams around third. He will score.
2: The Cubs look to punch their ticket to the postseason for the second year in a row.
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3: Yes, he can. A base hit to right. Coming in to score on the play is Suzuki.
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6: 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Things taking quite a turn Tuesday for fans in New York, and not just Giants fans. That's straight ahead. Major League Baseball with a handful of games remaining in the regular season in New York. Yankees needing a sweep of the Rays in their four-game series in order to stay in contention for the American League East crown. New York with a doubleheader against Tampa Bay on Tuesday, needing that sweep. Game one, 2-0 Yankees shutout win. Rays tying their season low with just three hits. So the Yankees take the series opener. But then,
7: here it comes. Swing ground ball to short. Walls has it. Now his throw to first in time. And the Tampa Bay Rays, for the fifth time in franchise history, have just conquered the American League East. There's a new champion in the AL East. In 2026, it is the Tampa Bay Rays.
6: 620 WDAE Rays with the 6-1 win in game number two of the doubleheader. And the Rays officially clinched the division and home field in the LDS and LCS rounds. Fifth career division title in franchise history and the first since winning back-to-back titles during the COVID years, 20 and 21. Rays 25-1 to win the AL East going into the season at DraftKings. Longest odds of any team in the division. They capture the division with the win over the Yankees. Rays getting their 96th win of the season. Manager Kevin Cash.
8: How do you sum up what your group just accomplished here tonight?
9: Pretty incredible. I mean, the Rays set the tone tonight, but it's been all season long. Our starting pitching, our defense, our timely hitting has come through for us. That's why we're doing this and celebrating.
8: Given the circumstances and the environment, what Rays did tonight, how do you put that into words?
9: Not surprised, because he's so tunnel vision when he gets out of the mound. Doesn't matter where he's pitching, who he's pitching against, he's going to go give his best and give us a really good chance to win.
8: You've managed a lot of talented clubs here in your time with Tampa Bay. What makes this group so uniquely special?
9: The way they are together. You see it. Everybody sees it. Media sees it. We see it as a staff. We see it as a front office. This is a tight-knit group. They do everything together, and they've grown throughout the course of the season.
8: Congratulations, Cashy. A heck of a celebration awaits.
9: Yeah, thank you very much.
6: Rays get the win. They're 96th of the year, tied for the fourth most in franchise history. They're four wins shy of the franchise record of 100, which they set back in 2021. The Yankees, with the loss, out of contention for the division. But by winning the opener of the doubleheader Tuesday, they did clinch the top spot in the wild card standings. So a silver lining to the day. But they fall short in their quest for the division, and they're not going to have Aaron Judge for the wild card round next week.
10: We're planning on him not being a part of that, but we're also at a time of the year. You know, you hear all the time with injuries, we give ranges, 2 to 4 weeks, 4 to 6, you know, all these things. The range is for a reason, and we're at a point in the year where, you know, obviously we'd push it a little bit if you know, that was in play. But that's a week away, so, you know, I'm not expecting it, but I'm not ruling it out either.
6: Manager Aaron Boone, no wild card round, but Judge not ruled out completely. That's if there is anything beyond the wild card round. Yankees and Red Sox in the wild card series for a second consecutive year without Judge. Are any aspirations for a World Series run now out of the question? Don LaGreca from 880 ESPN New York.
11: The American League is so weak, right? I mean, like, listen, Tampa's been good. They won the head-to-head matchups, but the majority of the games that Tampa and the Yankees played this year, Judge was out of the lineup. You know, but, you know, it's the Red Sox, they can throw lefties, and without Judge in the lineup, that's going to be a bit of a problem. I wouldn't be shocked if the Red Sox beat them, and I got to be honest, I wouldn't be shocked if they made it out of the American League. I mean, the American League is not that stout. You know, there's still a possibility of an under 500 team making the playoffs, winning the West, being a wild card team. But as far as winning it all, can they beat a Brewer team? Can they beat a Dodger team? 99 days was the rib injury that Judge was out, and this team could not score. They just couldn't. I mean, and luckily they have a tremendous pitching staff, so they were winning a lot of 1-0, 2-1 games. But, you know, Rice was having an MVP season, being protected by Judge, you know, and then he faltered once Judge went down. I mean, you're talking about Aaron Judge, right? He's, I think, the best player in the American League. This might go down as one of the greatest right-handed hitters we've ever seen. So when you lose that in your lineup, it's hard to believe that a championship's on the horizon. But the only reason I won't rule out a World Series is because I just don't have a ton of respect for the other teams in the American League.
6: Hindsight, of course, being 2020, did the Yankees mismanage Judge when he originally returned from the injured list?
11: I think they wanted him to go on an assignment. I mean, okay. Scranton's really close. Somerset's really close. He didn't want to go. He wanted to jump right in. And when you make that kind of money and you're the captain of the New York Yankees, I guess you got to listen to what the player wants. So I blame Judge for that. You know, but would it have changed things? I don't know. I mean, it's still baseball, right? You're still swinging a bat in double A, triple A, you know, so I don't know if it would have changed things at all. He wants to play. I think he wants to go out there and play against the Red Sox. I do. I mean, that's the kind of gamer that he is, but sometimes you got to make tough decisions. But as far as how they handled it, it's tough when you pay the guy that kind of money. He could have went to San Francisco for more money. He could have went to San Diego for more money. He wanted to stay with the New York Yankees because he wants to win a championship. And if he wants to play, I can understand Cashman and Boone saying, all right, let's give him that chance. I personally think they would have wanted to send him for a rehab assignment.
6: Judge went back on the injured list on Friday with a right calf strain. Sports Center All Night, ESPN Radio. So the Rays have the AL East. Yankees have the top wild card spot. As for the AL West, Rangers beginning the day with a one-game lead on Houston. But
12: Eovaldi from the belt deals the 1-1. Swing and a drive to left center field. Langford on the run to the track, looking up. It is a one-hopper off the fence. Binge is in. Semien right behind him. Both score. Alvarez to second with a go-ahead two-run double. And in the sixth inning in Texas, the Mets have a 4-3 lead.
6: 880 ESPN New York. Mets go on to double up the Rangers 6-3. Mets actually staying a game and a half behind the Nationals for last in the NL East. Haven't finished last in a division since 2003. They get the win over the Rangers on Tuesday. Texas, with the loss, they dropped to 78-79 on the year. Worth noting that no division winner since 1969 has had a record under 500, excluding the strike-shortened seasons. So the Rangers lose. The Astros take advantage.
13: Here's the pitch. Breaking ball, whacked to left field. Back on it, Arozarena. That's 200! Walker goes deep. It's a three-run job. Astros lead 4-0 on Christian Walker's 200th home run of his career.
14: 1-0.
13: And that is hammered. Deep to right. Kiss it goodbye. 10 rows into the lower bowl for Yordan. That's his 41st home run of the season. And the Astros lead is 7-0.
6: KBME 790 AM, 7-0. The final as the Astros beat Seattle. Astros now own the top spot in the American League West. They and the Rangers have the same record on the season, but Houston owns the head-to-head tiebreaker, winning the season series 9-4. So the Astros technically in first place in the division. They snap a three-game losing streak with the win over the Mariners. Yordan Alvarez 2-for-4 in the win on Tuesday. As you heard, home run number 41 drives in three of the seven runs. Astros, Rangers together atop the division, although, yes, Houston holds the tiebreaker. As for the key to win the division this week, ESPN insider Tim Kirkjian.
14: Well, I think we have to keep our eye on Yordan Alvarez of the Astros. He's been the best player, best hitter in the American League this year, leads in hitting, on base, slugging, OPS. He's got a chance to win the Triple Crown, and if he can get really hot this last week of the season, and don't forget, the last four games they play are against the A's in Sacramento, where the ball really jumps. So that's what's going to have to happen for the Astros if they're going to overtake the Rangers. Alvarez is going to have to carry him.
6: They get the win on Tuesday with Alvarez going yard for the 41st time this season. SportsCenter All Night, ESPN Radio. Cubs could have joined the postseason party Tuesday, could have clinched a playoff berth. The easy way to do it would have been just beat the Marlins. They did go 12 innings, but nope.
15: Bases stay loaded. 1-0. Sinoha loops one to the right, falling pretty quickly. That is down for another base hit. Javi comes through like he always does. Line keeps on moving. Burden to score from third. And Javier Sinoha with an RBI single. It's a four spot for the Marlins in the 12th. And it's 6-2 over the Cubs.
16: And Cabrera seeing Joe Mack now.
15: And Mack bounces the ball hard up the gut and through for a base hit. Two runs are going to come in to score. Otto from third, Stowers around from second. It's a two-run single for Joe Mack. It's 8-2 Marlins on a sixth spot here in the 12th.
6: 104.3 WQAM. Marlins go on to an 8-2 win over the Cubs in 12. Cubs could have clinched a playoff berth with a win. They don't get that. They could have also clinched with a loss by the Diamondbacks, but Arizona won at Colorado 7-2. With the Padres losing in L.A., there's a three-way tie now among the current National League wildcard teams. Cubs in the loss, Pete Crow Armstrong 2-for-4, couple of walks, stolen base number 39. 45 homers, 39 stolen bases this year. He's one stolen base shy of becoming the third player in baseball history with 45 homers and 40 stolen bases in a season. SportsCenter All Night, ESPN Radio.
17: Dart is hurt and grabbing his leg.
18: And there is a strong possibility that Jackson Dart is now out for the season. Really just terrible news for Dart and New York.
6: There was optimism Monday night. The Giants quarterback Jackson Dart had avoided major issues with his leg after leaving the loss to the Rams during the first series of the game. That was Monday night. Then came the imaging on Tuesday. ESPN's Dan Graziano.
19: Most NFL stadiums don't have MRI machines. They took Jackson Dart for x-rays last night that came back negative, and the feeling around the team was that it wasn't going to be a serious injury. Of course, they come home today, they do more testing, including the MRI, and the MRI showed more damage than initially thought. So while John Harbaugh, their head coach, said earlier today they're still evaluating, still making a decision about what the plan is going forward, it does sound like the news has turned bad today, and that Jackson Dart could be in line to miss significant time, possibly even the remainder of the season.
6: And as for those feelings from Giants coach John Harbaugh,
20: there is an ongoing process of evaluation of the tests. Yeah, that's what's happening right now. So that's what you'd expect. I had the MRI, yes. You know, and then there's consultations and things like that with the doctors. And Jameis is one of our guys who obviously is here for a reason. He's a very good football player, but that would go for any position. Any player on our team, they would be the next person. You know, injuries in the National Football League are part of it.
6: Dart suffering the injury on the opening series of the Monday night loss to the Rams, but now could miss the rest of the year, depending on just how bad things are. Earlier on ESPN Radio, our Freddie Coleman.
21: They are not going to be fine. I get it. They're going to the church of good Jameis is going to be better in terms of being better good Jameis because John Harbaugh is the head coach. Come on now. Yeah, maybe a week of practice, a week's of practice. He's out there, the first teamers. He's going to get more comfortable. But you can have whatever scheme you want. You can have whatever coaching pedigree you want. If you don't have the right personnel or personnel you can trust, there's only so much you can do.
6: Jameis Winston and the Giants offense struggled when Winston took over the offense in the Monday night game. And now Jameis Winston seems to be the guy for the foreseeable future. ESPN Giants reporter Jordan Ronan.
22: They're going to ride with Jameis Winston here. That's what they're set up to do. He was paid
0: just in case something happened to Jackson Dart, he was the contingency. So now you kind of got to ride with it. They just gave him a two-year, $13 million extension within like the last month. So he played terrible yesterday, let's be fair. He was bad. But I think that's part of the Jameis experience, and that's what they paid for. That's the low range of outcomes. There's also a high range of outcomes. He started last year, played really well against the Lions. So you're going to get all over the map, and you'll win some games, but the likelihood is you're going to have a losing season because that's, you know, Jameis Winston, what he's done throughout most of his career, to be frank.
6: That's the situation in New York. There's also a quarterback question in Chicago with Caleb Williams suffering a hamstring injury in Sunday's loss to the Vikings. How about what the Bears need to do to stay on track without Williams? ESPN analyst Jeff Saturday.
1: This is a Ben Johnson question, right? Is how much do you believe in their offense and their ability to score? I think they can balance. They can take pressure off their defense. I think they can run the ball well. The issue for the Bears is going to be their defense and how can they hold up. I think Ben Johnson finds a way. And I'll tell you, this is a big test for Ben Johnson. And I'm going to say it this way.
22: Okay.
1: When you think about the San Francisco 49ers.
22: Yes.
1: Shanahan finds ways to win without their starting quarterback.
22: Yes. Right? One with Mac Jones.
1: Now
22: Last year, in L.A. against the Rams. Yeah.
1: And now you're looking at the Seattle Seahawks, who go 2-0 with Drew Lock. I mean, what, four plays with Darnold or whatever? Like, good coaches find ways to, and good teams find ways to win with their backup. This is Ben Johnson's, like, first test of real adversity, right? What do I do? How do I get my team prepped? So I'm excited to see how he looks in that.
6: Bears playing at home against the Eagles to wrap up week three, the Monday night game on ABC and ESPN. Straight ahead, heading towards the playoffs on the hardwood. SportsCenter All Night continues at ESPN Radio.
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1: 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WNBA coming down the home stretch of the regular season. Aces and Sparks getting together on Tuesday.
2: Young, tough shot. She got it. Jackie Young made that look so effortless in doing so with time winding down and Young putting on the moves.
1: Saw it on ESPN. Jackie Young, 14 points, 11 assists, seventh double-double this season, most in any season of her career. Aces an 89-79 win over the Sparks. Las Vegas clinching at least the 3 seed in the WNBA. They can clinch the 2 seed with a win on Thursday. Asia Wilson, 18 points, 10 rebounds, couple of blocks. Held the Sparks to 1 of 12 shooting as a contesting defender. Neko Gumike, 17 points, 9 rebounds in her final road game of her career, as she's calling it a career, retiring at the end of the season. It's a 10-point loss for the Sparks to Las Vegas. Fire, Valkyries. The Fire trailed 17-0 to start the game, but this one wound up in overtime.
3: 4 on the shot clock.
1: Fire go on to a 90-82 overtime win over the Valkyries, who would have clinched the 2 seed with a win. They can still clinch on Thursday. Valkyries held the Fire scoreless until 3 minutes and 20 seconds to go in the first quarter. They build a 17-0 lead, but they wind up losing it overtime. The Valkyries have a 6-game win streak come to an end. Fever and Lynx.
4: 14-point Indiana lead. Still a lot of time left. Bibby started 5 of 6 from 3 as missed her last 3. Clark comes up with a 4th steal of the day. Clark all the way in. Will lay it on. 27 points for Caitlin Clark. Boston over to Mitchell. You bet. There it is. 27 straight games with at least 20 points for Kelsey Mitchell.
1: Kelsey Mitchell, 27 straight games with at least 20 points, and on Tuesday she had exactly 20 points. Fever get the 96-77 win. Fever can finish no lower than 6th in the standings. Caitlin Clark, 27 points, 9 assists in the win.
5: Caitlin, this was such a unique game. Your team opens up this huge lead. You play the way you want to in the first half. How hard was it to close out their bench players, their second unit?
6: Yeah, I thought our third quarter was a little bit sloppy, and they went zone, and I think it stopped our flow a little bit, and then we were fouling and not able to play in transition, but you got to give their bench credit. They came in and they fought, and they fought. I thought it was a good game for us. We got off to a great start, and we were able to find a way to close it and get a big win. It's a big win, and one more. I hope Liv plays, and I think it'll be a fun one.
5: You said that this was a get-right game. Of the things that you did get right, what stood out to you?
6: I thought our pace, I thought our intentionality on the offensive end, and I thought our defense was really good. I thought we were moving with a purpose. When we made errors, we covered for each other. There's still a lot of things we can continue to clean up. I think we need to recognize a little faster when, you know, obviously Bibby was able to knock down quite a few threes and just sloppy in rotations, but we don't want to rotate off of shooters. So just little things like that we need to clean up going into the playoffs, but just proud of this group and thankful for these fans. You know, this is our last home regular season game, so it's fun. The season goes fast, but it's been good.
5: The fans were truly incredible and really celebrated when Kelsey Mitchell got that 20-point. She keeps that long streak alive. Tell me about why is that important, that you get that assist and get her those streaks alive?
6: Yeah, I mean, it's awesome how this crowd is, like, really rallied behind Kelsey, and obviously she's been through a lot of tough times with this organization, and now she gets to play in front of a sold-out crowd every night, and they have her back like no other. Like, these fans truly love this team, and you can feel it every time you're in this gym. So it's really easy for Kelsey to score 20. She does it in her sleep, so just happy for her.
5: Thank you so much, Caitlin.
1: Kelsey Mitchell with 20 points. Caitlin Clark, 8th game with 20 points, 5 assists, and 5 rebounds this season. Caitlin Clark with our Holly Rowe. Mystics by 10 over the Sun. Mystics 27th win this season. They currently hold the number 6 seed. The Raptors and Kawhi Leonard agreeing on a 2-year deal. ESPN Shams Charania.
3: Kawhi Leonard has reached agreement on a two-year, $115 million contract extension with the Toronto Raptors. This reunion will now extend long-term. This gives him 3 years and $165 million total on his Raptors deal. He also does have a player option in 2028, but my understanding is that he fully expects to retire and finish his career in Toronto, and this deal allows him to do that. We know the last 4 months, there was the trade talks that went on for Kawhi Leonard with the Clippers in June. He ends up in Toronto. There was interest from teams like Minnesota and Detroit, but he made it very clear that he would only extend long-term in Toronto among the teams that were interested in him. But there was, of course, the pause that we had from July onward when the league made it clear that the Raptors would take on the onus of any responsibility and discipline for Kawhi Leonard. That ended up in the Clippers getting hit with a hammer. Kawhi Leonard, $700,000 in restitution. He's able to play onward. In between all that, Kawhi Leonard also fired his uncle and business representative, Dennis Robertson, in June, hired a new agent in Harrison Gaines, who now completes this deal. And Kawhi Leonard, I'm told, has made it clear to the Raptors that he wants this to be his last stop. That's very important. That's why they move forward with this deal. And some bookkeeping on this, this is $11 million less than his max. And he also waived a $7.45 million trade kicker to allow the trade to go through. So there was some give back for Kawhi Leonard. Now, board man does get paid.
1: 2 years, $115 million with Toronto. Well, who do you trust most when you have to go to the bullpen? That's next. SportsCenter All Night continues. It's ESPN Radio.
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1: New York taking a couple of hits Tuesday. Jackson Dart out for an extended period, if not the season, while Aaron Judge will miss the wild card round. Lynx lose, but end up clinching the top seed when Portland beats Golden State in overtime. Rays clinch the top spot of the American League East.
2: Here it comes. Swing ground ball to short. Walls has it. Now his throw to first in time. And the Tampa Bay Rays, for the fifth time in franchise history, have just conquered the American League East. There's a new champion in the AL East. In 2026, it is the Tampa Bay Rays.
1: They wind up splitting a doubleheader with the Yankees on Tuesday. Yankees took the opener of the doubleheader, but they won. The Rays did. Game two, 6-1 final, and that captures the division for Tampa Bay and their manager, Kevin Cash.
3: Yeah, just proud of him, really proud of him. And that, you know, I reminded Yandy that if he's going to pull out his tomahawk T-bone, we got three more bites to take out of it. But just incredibly impressed with this group. Not anymore, but yeah. Very impressed, proud of the group, the staff, everybody.
1: Rays 25-1 to win the AL East going into the season, but they now have 96 wins, tied for the fourth most in franchise history, and they get their fifth career division title in franchise history. Rays clinch the division. Yankees, by splitting the doubleheader, do clinch the top spot in the American League wild card. That's the silver lining for the Yankees, as they find out that they will be without Aaron Judge for at least the first round of the postseason. Won't have their captain for the wild card round, manager Aaron Boone.
4: Look, we've played much of the year without him, and so, and for the most part, we've done a pretty good job, and so guys are used to it. Obviously, you always want your best player in the mix, but we understand we've got a job to do and an expectation to win, and I think that expectation doesn't change. You know, with or without him, we're expecting to go into the series and know we can beat anyone when we play our game.
1: Yankees, Red Sox in the wild card round next week. No Aaron Judge for the Yankees. ESPN's Tim Kirchen.
5: Well, obviously, this is a big loss for the Yankees. Aaron Judge, when healthy, is the best player in the American League. And this year, they've scored a run fewer per game when he doesn't play as opposed to when he does play. However, after the last injury, the Yankees were prepared for this to happen, to maybe play the wild card series without Aaron Judge. And they played most of the year without him for the most part and done pretty well. And what they did at the trade deadline, they upgraded their offense. So I think they're in a better position to handle this, but there's no way around it. You're going to miss Aaron Judge a lot.
6: What do the Yankees have going for them without Judge?
5: Well, their starting pitching is really, really good. Cam Schlittler is the best pitcher in the American League. He's going to win the Cy Young this year, and they can follow him with Max Fried and Gerrit Cole, and we saw what Carlos Rodon did today. Plus, Schlittler against the Red Sox has made four starts. The Red Sox have hit 174 and slugged 302 against him in those four starts. So if the Red Sox, if it ends up Yankees-Red Sox, can go in and steal game one and beat Cam Schlittler, that changes everything. But this rotation is good enough to win a three-game series with all three games at home.
1: Yankees wind up splitting that doubleheader with Tampa Bay on Tuesday. As for the Red Sox, they fall short against the Guardians.
7: Swing and a bouncing ball toward first. Fielded by the second baseman. Running to the bag. Hano beat everybody there. Ball game. Nathaniel Lowe slipped and fell. Couldn't get the bouncing ball. Hano charging at second. Nobody at first. And he beats Sogard to the bag to end it. And the Guardians' magic number to clinching a playoff spot down to two. They beat the Red Sox 3-2.
1: Tom Hamilton, WTAM, six straight wins for Cleveland. 3-2 win on Tuesday. Red Sox have lost three straight and eight of the last 12. They went 0-9 with runners in scoring position, third most without a hit this season. Red Sox stumbling to the finish line in the final week of the regular season, but interim manager Chad Tracy does have the interim removed from his title. He's now the manager.
8: The same, you know, and obviously there's a large sense of, you know, relief and validation and this happening, but no different as far as like how I'll approach the day-to-day and what I've already been doing.
1: Chad Tracy and the Red Sox falling to Cleveland on Tuesday. Speaking of sense of relief, there may be some in Los Angeles. Shohei Ohtani expected to return to the Dodgers lineup on Wednesday. First day he's eligible to be activated off the injured list. Manager Dave Roberts says he looks considerably healthier than he did a couple of weeks ago. Dodgers on the field on Tuesday against the Padres.
9: Now Tommy Edman. He takes a ball low 1-0. Peralta set. The lefty deals. Fly ball left field. Long way back is Harris at the wall. He looks up and it's gone. Tommy Edman, his eighth home run of the year. A crackling line drive home run. And now the Dodgers lead 6-0.
1: AM 570 LA Sports. It would be a 7-0 win for the Dodgers as they shut out the Padres. We'll move into a three-way tie for the three National League wildcard spots with the Cubs and the Phillies. Four games ahead of the Diamondbacks for the final National League playoff spot. Padres have their five-game win streak snapped with the shutout loss. Dodgers moving a game behind the Brewers for the best record in Major League Baseball. SportsCenter all night, ESPN Radio.
10: And there is a strong possibility that Jackson Dart is now out for the season. They took Jackson Dart for x-rays last night that came back negative, and they do more testing, including the MRI, and the MRI showed more damage than initially thought.
11: They are not going to be fine. If you don't have the right personnel or personnel you can trust, there's only so much you can do.
1: Jackson Dart injured on the first series of the Giants' Monday night loss to the Rams. That turned the offense over to Jameis Winston. The Rams wind up dominating the game. Giants lose. And then on Tuesday, learn that Jackson Dart may be out longer than they initially anticipated. The test showing more damage than originally was thought could possibly be season-ending, which would put the offense in the hands of Jameis Winston, who ESPN analyst Steve Smith said didn't look all that great on Monday.
12: Did you see Jameis come in?
13: Yeah.
12: He didn't save anything. He made it rain more. Yeah, like, go ahead and give me two more Tums, right?
13: That's tough.
12: Because it got really bad. And look, you never want to knock a man while he's down. But Jameis looked like he did not study.
13: Yeah.
12: And he was not prepared, right? In comparison to Drew Lock coming in, right? Carson Wentz coming in.
13: Right.
12: These are guys who have come in.
13: In Jameis's defense, Drew Lock and Carson Wentz had Justin Jefferson.
12: Yes.
13: And
12: absolutely.
13: Hansen,

0: weapons that they do or don't have. And I agree, that is an unfair assessment. However, we are, as backups, you are one play away.
1: Yeah.
0: And that one play away knocked.
1: Yeah.
0: And he was like, who? Me?
2: Yeah.
0: Funny guy?
2: Yeah.
0: Right? You saw him on the sideline. He said, look, when you start self-talking out loud.
1: It's a little different.
3: Said, I got to get it right.
0: He said, I got to get it right. That means he wasn't prepared to be in the game, which I understand.
3: And it's a little different from spraying cologne.
0: Your role as a backup, especially the quarterback.
1: Yeah.
0: Especially the quarterback when you're the backup role. You are the peacemaker. You are the guys that the receivers go to talk to the quarterback, to talk to the offensive coordinator.
1: Right.
0: So
1: get you touches.
0: Give me touches. Understand. So you are used as a measuring stick, a thermometer of the offense to the starting quarterback. So you cannot tell me just because you weren't part of the game plan, you should not be able to execute the game plan. That is unacceptable.
4: Giants went into the season with some high expectations or at least a renewed sense of optimism about the roster, but now, big change coming out of the Monday night loss, ESPN analyst Dan Orlovsky.
5: It's a tough weekend for the NFL, losing Caleb Williams, hopefully not extended period of time. Obviously, Jaden Daniels and Jackson Dart, all young players we all love. The biggest concern then is this was the big jump year. This was the development year. This is his first year on a new offense. But with Malik Nabers, they missed time last year because of injuries, really, for both of them. And so to lose that after what came, you know, the start of the season was so encouraging. It's just heartbreaking news for the Giants and for the NFL and certainly for the development of Jackson Dart.
6: As far as the team's prospects without Dart this season with Jameis Winston, first I'll say I think he's going to play better than what we saw last night when he was thrust into action, just looked completely unprepared for the Rams blitzes that gave him trouble all night. This team has to do two things. They have to run the football better and they have to stop the run. I think what we saw, even with the caveat that I think Winston will be better, this is not a team that's built to play from behind with those skilled players. You saw they had to take Patrick Ricard off the field. They have to go more 11 personnel. That's not the world that they want to live in. This still needs to be a run-first football team. And then on the other side, the Rams, Blake Corum and Kyren Williams, together averaged nearly 7 yards a carry. And because of that, or this is tied to that, the four-man rush against Matthew Stafford, 9% pressure rate. That is inexcusably low. So, and I think that's tied to their inability to stop the run, but they have to be more effective rushing the quarterback because, as we saw, you got no chance against quarterbacks like Matthew Stafford if you can't disrupt him at all. So those two sides, I think the line of scrimmage is where I'm looking. Both sides of the ball have to be better.
7: I'm more interested in the response. I think that team was in shock last night when Jackson Dart went down. And look, we can sit on here as former players, D.O., and talk about, hey, you got to keep playing, you got to keep going. It changes. It changes your mentality. It changes your mindset when you see your guy go down, especially coming off a week where he performed so well, but also showed the maturation of playing quarterback at a very high level. I think for the New York Giants going forward, the best thing about this situation is that they got John Harbaugh in the offseason. Is that they got a competent, experienced head coach that understands how to galvanize a football team in the midst of adversity. Remember, he lost Lamar Jackson a number of times while he was in Baltimore, and Snoop came in and did a really good job. So I think it's about the response for the New York Giants. And they got gettable games in these next few weeks that they have. So it'll be interesting for me, the response. And two, Jameis Winston has played a lot of football. Yeah. And we understand the Jameis experience is always cliche and fun to say, but he may be protected more with Greg Roman and the way that that this team plays. But to your point, Mina, this defense now has to be what everybody expects them to be up front, for sure.
4: SportsCenter All Night, ESPN Radio. In Washington, Jaden Daniels, dislocated elbow. They're considering the options there. Jackson Dart, who knows how long he'll be out in New York, if he'll be back at all this season. In Chicago, Caleb Williams, hamstring injury, and backup Tyson Bagent in concussion protocol. Could be Case Keenum Monday night. A lot of change of plans in the first couple of weeks of the season to the guys at PTI.
2: All right, Wilbon, who is the backup quarterback you trust most right now?
8: Well, early this morning, before news overtook events, as we used to say in the real news business, I would have said my man, Tyson Bagent of the Bears, because he's one of these people who I understand he may not have the arm strength, and that's why he wasn't drafted and highly regarded coming out of college, but he just sees the field, and you know this from the preseason games and the times he's been in there, but now he's in concussion protocol.

0: so I can't say Tyson Bagent.
1: Okay.
0: So I'm reduced to two dudes. It's either Drew Locke, who's actually gone out and won a couple of games.
1: Yes.
0: It looks really good for Seattle, yes. And it looks like they have confidence in him. And I'm going to mention somebody that maybe people don't think of, and that's Mariota. Marcus Mariota, who won a Heisman Trophy about 11 years ago, who steps out there, and it looks like his teammates at least trust him to run a huddle and step back there and run plays. And I'm just going off feel, not record, not percentages, no numbers.
1: Okay.
0: I'll take Mariota or Locke, but in reverse order.
1: Yeah, so, I mean, I just have to refute some of these things by bringing in a couple of numbers. Marcus Mariota on this same team last year, when Jaden Daniels got hurt the first time, was 2-6 as a starter.
0: What was Jaden Daniels' record on that same team?
1: Well, the year before, his record was awful.
0: Talking about last year.
1: I'm just saying, 2-6, and Drew Locke, drafted originally by Denver, 8-13 as a starter at Denver. I'm tempted to say Carson Wentz just because of the body of work. He doesn't seem to lose games, you know what I mean? But I think I need to tell the people out there your exact quote as Caleb Williams was being carted off the field because we were talking. Here's the exact quote.
0: I'm terrified.
1: Season's over. He's out 8-12. I'm turning to the Cubs.
0: Yeah.
1: Now he's day-to-day or week-to-week.
0: Not day-to-day.
1: What do you expect?
0: I don't believe he's going to – this silliness that he might – run out there like Willis Reed to play against the Eagles on Monday night. I don't even want to see that.
1: Right.
0: Somebody take his jersey away like they had to take your boy Jackson Dart's jersey off of him and keep it from him. Caleb Williams is a tough dude. He's going to want to go play. No, not for a couple of weeks. I want to see Tyson Bagent. We just gave him a bunch of money last year. We extended him. Yeah. I want to see Tyson Bagent play.
1: Season's over.
0: Okay, it's not over.
1: 8-12.
0: Good. I was terrified. Huh? What do you got? What's your team got? Which one of them? The Jets or the Commanders?
1: Who's the quarterback? You just said you like Mariota for the Commanders. Now you're yelling about it. Now you're yelling against
0: him. You don't like Mariota?
1: What's your team got?
0: Do you like Mariota?
1: I always did. I don't think he's great.
0: We're going out in agreement. That's it. We're done. Back to you.
2: 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That's next. 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
1: 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College football coming off a big weekend. Ole Miss getting that win over LSU. Now the Rebels heading to the Swamp in a matchup with Florida. Ole Miss coach Pete Golding says, yeah, there's some daunting stats.
2: Well, I don't know if you've seen the stat, but they lead the country in forced missed tackles, right? And we're second in the country in missed tackles. And so I think when you, the combination of those two things don't make you sleep well at night, you know, on top of when you look at what really matters in the SEC right now, like teams that won the takeaway battle last week, undefeated, right? 6-0. Teams that won the explosive, 9-0. You know, so the football obviously is going to be very, very important this week and protecting and taking, you know, advantage of it on defense. They're second in the SEC in calls turnovers. So they've done a really good job. They're playing complimentary football. So it's going to be a challenge. We're excited. The Swamp's a really tough place to play. Like I said, we lost in 24 down there being ranked. And I remember going in there at number one at Alabama. And it's a one possession game late, you know, and you're sneaking out of there. So a lot of respect for Coach Summerall on that team. And it's going to have to be a battle.
1: Number four, Ole Miss. Number 21, Florida. Saturday in Gainesville, 3:30 Eastern on ABC. We'll also see top-ranked Texas facing Tennessee at noon Eastern on ABC. Texas A&M and LSU, 7:30 Eastern time. NFL, Falcons, Packers open up week three Thursday. Atlanta says quarterback Michael Penix is good to go. As for what he's picked up on the sidelines the past couple of weeks.
3: You do see me on the sidelines, on the tablet. I go talk to Coop, you know, just Jackie was in for a little bit last game, just letting them know things, you know, just giving them tips and reminders from that we had throughout the week, you know, so that whenever they do get in those situations, you know, they can just go out there and play fast, you know. But, you know, it's definitely going to help. You know, I feel like it'll show as well, you know, once I get out there on that field, and it's like, okay, I'm glad I took those mental reps, because now I got it, you know, engraved into my brain, and I can just go out there and have fun and play free.
1: Michael Penix getting the start for the Falcons this week, week three for Atlanta. 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Baseball, Reds, a 4-0 shutout of the Braves. Ellie De La Cruz, 2-for-3 with home run number 29, drives in a couple, as his 29th stolen base as well. 29 homers, 29 stolen bases on the season. He's seeking to become the fourth player in Reds history to have a 30-30 season.
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0: Number 5.
1: WNBA Fever beat the Lynx, and Kelsey Mitchell extends her WNBA record streak of 20-point games. Ryan Rucco calling it on ESPN.
6: Boston over to Mitchell. You bet.
1: They're not even the highest scoring team in Chicago this week. White Sox had 8 runs on Sunday, 14 more on Tuesday. ESPN 1000.
7: 2-2 is hammered out into right. It's deep. It is gone. 2-run homer Murakami. 11-4. His 33rd. He has tied Vargas for the team lead.
0: Number 3.
1: Things have tightened back up in the AL West. Houston getting a milestone along the way. KBME 790 AM.
8: Here's the pitch. Breaking ball. Whacked to left field. Back on it to Rosarena. That's 200! Walker goes deep. It's a 3-run job. Astros lead 4-0 on Christian Walker's 200th home run of his career.
0: Number 2.
1: Speaking of milestones, Phillies' Zach Wheeler, the only pitcher since 1900 with 7 consecutive strikeouts to start a game. And in the process, Sports Radio 94 WIP.
9: The righty with a wind. Here's the pitch. Swing and a miss. Struck him out. There's number 2,000 for Zach Wheeler.
10: Wow.
9: 1-2-3 in the first. He strikes out the side, and he becomes the 96th pitcher in Major League history to record 2,000 career strikeouts.
0: Number 1.
1: Rays pick up their 5th division title in their franchise history. 620 WDAE.
8: Here it comes. Swing ground ball to short. Walls has it. Now his throw to first in time. And the Tampa Bay Rays, for the fifth time in franchise history, have just conquered the American League East. There's a new champion in the AL East. In 2026, it is the Tampa Bay Rays.
1: They capture the division on an outstanding outing from Drew Rasmussen, the only pitcher in American League history to make at least a dozen starts after the All-Star break and have his team go undefeated in those starts. Manager Kevin Cash.
10: Yeah, he was incredible. You know, I comped him to Roy Halladay before the game. And I thought about that. That's putting some pressure on somebody, but he went out there and backed it up for sure. You know, we felt good coming in with Nick and Ras going and know how challenging this club is over here and to win here. But Ras set a tone. No hits through six innings and, you know, some timely hits on our end.
1: Wound up going 6 2/3, gave up the one hit, 11 strikeouts, and he improves to 16-5 on the season, third most wins in Major League Baseball behind Christopher Sanchez and Sonny Gray. Rays wrapping up the division. Yankees do clinch the top wild card spot, but they'll be short come the postseason. That's next. It's ESPN Radio.
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15: The Rays try to clinch the AL East for the first time in 5 years.
21: 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Base hit into center field. Williams around third. He will score.
15: The Cubs look to punch their ticket to the postseason for the second year in a row.
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23: Yes, he can. 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Coming in to score on the play is Suzuki.
15: The Giants get bad news about their starting quarterback.
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1: 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Things taking quite a turn Tuesday for fans in New York. And not just Giants fans. That's straight ahead. Major League Baseball with a handful of games remaining in the regular season in New York. Yankees needing a sweep of the Rays in their four-game series in order to stay in contention for the American League East crown. New York with a doubleheader against Tampa Bay on Tuesday, needing that sweep. Game one, 2-0 Yankees shutout win. Rays tying their season low with just three hits. So the Yankees take the series opener. But then,
26: here it comes. Swing ground ball to short. Walls has it. Now his throw to first in time. And the Tampa Bay Rays, for the fifth time in franchise history, have just conquered the American League East. There's a new champion in the AL East. In 2026, it is the Tampa Bay Rays.
1: 620 WDAE Rays with the 6-1 win in game number two of the doubleheader. And the Rays officially clinched the division and home field in the LDS and LCS rounds, fifth career division title in franchise history and the first since winning back-to-back titles during the COVID years, 20 and 21. Rays 25-1 to win the AL East going into the season at DraftKings, longest odds of any team in the division. They captured the division with the win over the Yankees, Rays getting their 96th win of the season. Manager Kevin Cash.
27: How do you sum up what your group just accomplished here tonight?
28: Pretty incredible. I mean, the Rats set the tone tonight, but it's been all season long. Our starting pitching, our defense, our timely hitting has come through for us. That's why we're doing this and celebrating.
27: Given the circumstances and the environment, what Rats did tonight, how do you put that into words?
28: Not surprised, because he's so tunnel vision when he gets out of the mound. Doesn't matter where he's pitching, who he's pitching against, he's going to go give his best and give us a really good chance to win.
27: You've managed a lot of talented clubs here in your time with Tampa Bay. What makes this group so uniquely special?
28: The way they are together. You see it. Everybody sees it. Media sees it. We see it as a staff. We see it as a front office. This is a tight-knit group. They do everything together, and they've grown throughout the course of the season.
27: Congratulations, Cashy. A heck of a celebration awaits.
28: Yeah, thank you very much.
1: Rays get the win. They're 96th of the year, tied for the fourth most in franchise history. They're four wins shy of the franchise record of 100, which they set back in 2021. The Yankees, with the loss, out of contention for the division. But by winning the opener of the doubleheader Tuesday, they did clinch the top spot in the wild card standings. So a silver lining to the day. But they fall short in their quest for the division, and they're not going to have Aaron Judge for the wild card round next week.
29: We're planning on him not being a part of that, but we're also at a time of the year. You know, you hear all the time with injuries, we give ranges, 2 to 4 weeks, 4 to 6, you know, all these things. The range is for a reason, and we're at a point in the year where, you know, obviously we'd push it a little bit if you know, that was in play. But that's a week away, so, you know, I'm not expecting it, but I'm not ruling it out either.
1: Manager Aaron Boone, no wild card round, but Judge not ruled out completely. That's if there is anything beyond the wild card round. Yankees and Red Sox in the wild card series for a second consecutive year without Judge. Are any aspirations for a World Series run now out of the question? Don LaGreca from 880 ESPN New York.
30: The American League is so weak, right? I mean, like, listen, Tampa's been good. They won the head-to-head matchups, but the majority of the games that Tampa and the Yankees played this year, Judge is out of the lineup. You know, but, you know, it's the Red Sox, they could throw lefties, and without Judge in the lineup, that's going to be a bit of a problem. I wouldn't be shocked if the Red Sox beat them, and I got to be honest, I wouldn't be shocked if they made it out of the American League. I mean, the American League is not that stout. You know, there's still the possibility of an under 500 team making the playoffs, winning the West, being a wild card team. But as far as winning it all, can they beat a Brewer team? Can they beat a Dodger team? 99 days was the rib injury that Judge was out, and this team could not score. They just couldn't. I mean, and luckily they have a tremendous pitching staff, so they were winning a lot of 1-0, 2-1 games. But, you know, Rice was having an MVP season, being protected by Judge, you know, and then he faltered once Judge went down. I mean, you're talking about Aaron Judge, right? He's, I think, the best player in the American League. This might go down as one of the greatest right-handed hitters we've ever seen. So when you lose that in your lineup, it's hard to believe that a championship's on the horizon. But the only reason I won't rule out a World Series is because I just don't have a ton of respect for the other teams in the American League.
1: Hindsight, of course, being 2020, did the Yankees mismanage Judge when he originally returned from the injured list?
30: I think they wanted him to go on an assignment. I mean, okay. Scranton's really close. Somerset's really close. He didn't want to go. He wanted to jump right in. And when you make that kind of money and you're the captain of the New York Yankees, I guess you got to listen to what the player wants. So I blame Judge for that. You know, but would it have changed things? I don't know. I mean, it's still baseball, right? You're still swinging a bat in Double A, Triple A, you know, so I don't know if it would have changed things at all. He wants to play. I think he wants to go out there and play against the Red Sox. I do. I mean, that's the kind of gamer that he is, but sometimes you got to make tough decisions. But as far as how they handled it, it's tough when you pay the guy that kind of money. He could have went to San Francisco for more money. He could have went to San Diego for more money. He wanted to stay with the New York Yankees because he wants to win a championship. And if he wants to play, I can understand Cashman and Boone saying, all right, let's give him that chance. I personally think they would have wanted to send him for a rehab assignment.
1: Judge went back on the injured list on Friday with a right calf strain. Sports Center All Night, ESPN Radio. So the Rays have the AL East. Yankees have the top wild card spot. As for the AL West, Rangers beginning the day with a one-game lead on Houston. But
2: Eovaldi from the belt deals the 1-1. Swing and a drive to left center field. Langford on the run to the track, looking up. It is a one-hopper off the fence. Binge is in. Simeon right behind him. Both score. Alvarez to second with a go-ahead two-run double. And in the sixth inning in Texas, the Mets have a 4-3 lead.
1: 880 ESPN New York. Mets go on to double up the Rangers 6-3. Mets actually staying a game and a half behind the Nationals for last in the NL East, haven't finished last in a division since 2003. They get the win over the Rangers on Tuesday. Texas, with the loss, they dropped to 78-79 on the year. Worth noting that no division winner since 1969 has had a record under 500, excluding the straight shortened seasons. So the Rangers lose. The Astros take advantage.
3: Here's the pitch. Breaking ball, whacked to left field. Back on it, Arozarena. That's 200! Walker goes deep. It's a three-run job. Astros lead 4-0 on Christian Walker's 200th home run of his career.
4: 1-0. And that is hammered. Deep to right. Kiss it goodbye. 10 rows into the lower bowl for Yordan. That's his 41st home run of the season. And the Astros lead is 7-0.
1: KBME 790 AM, 7-0. The final as the Astros beat Seattle. Astros now own the top spot in the American League West. They and the Rangers have the same record on the season, but Houston owns the head-to-head tiebreaker, winning the season series 9-4. So the Astros technically in first place in the division. They snap a three-game losing streak with the win over the Mariners. Yordan Alvarez 2-for-4 in the win on Tuesday. As you heard, home run number 41 drives in three of the seven runs. Astros, Rangers together atop the division, although, yes, Houston holds the tiebreaker. As for the key to win the division this week, ESPN insider Tim Kirkjian.
5: Well, I think we have to keep our eye on Yordan Alvarez of the Astros. He's been the best player, best hitter in the American League this year, leads in hitting, on base, slugging, OPS. He's got a chance to win the Triple Crown, and if he can get really hot this last week of the season, and don't forget, the last four games they play are against the A's in Sacramento, where the ball really jumps. So that's what's going to happen for the Astros if they're going to overtake the Rangers. Alvarez is going to have to carry him.
1: They get the win on Tuesday with Alvarez going yard for the 41st time this season. SportsCenter All Night, ESPN Radio. Cubs could have joined the postseason party Tuesday, could have clinched a playoff berth. The easy way to do it would have been just beat the Marlins. They did go 12 innings, but nope.
6: Bases stay loaded. 1-0. Sanoja loops one to the right, falling pretty quickly. That is down for another base hit. Javi comes through like he always does. Line keeps on moving. Burden to score from third. And Javier Sanoja with an RBI single. It's a four spot for the Marlins in the 12th. And it's 6-2 over the Cubs.
7: And Cabrera seeing Joe Mack now.
6: And Mack bounces the ball hard up the gut and through for a base hit. Two runs are going to come in to score. Otto from third, Stowers around from second. It's a two-run single for Joe Mack. It's 8-2 Marlins on a sixth spot here in the 12th.
1: 104.3 WQAM. Marlins go on to an 8-2 win over the Cubs in 12. Cubs could have clinched a playoff berth with a win. They don't get that. They could have also clinched with a loss by the Diamondbacks, but Arizona won at Colorado 7-2. With the Padres losing in L.A., there's a three-way tie now among the current National League wildcard teams. Cubs in the loss, Pete Crow Armstrong 2-for-4, a couple of walks, stolen base number 39. 45 homers, 39 stolen bases this year. He's one stolen base shy of becoming the third player in baseball history with 45 homers and 40 stolen bases in a season. SportsCenter All Night, ESPN Radio.
8: Dart is hurt and grabbing his leg.
9: And there is a strong possibility that Jackson Dart is now out for the season. Really just terrible news for Dart and Neil.
1: There was optimism Monday night. The Giants quarterback Jackson Dart had avoided major issues with his leg after leaving the loss to the Rams during the first series of the game. That was Monday night. Then came the imaging on Tuesday. ESPN's Dan Graziano.
10: Most NFL stadiums don't have MRI machines. They took Jackson Dart for x-rays last night. They came back negative, and the feeling around the team was that it wasn't going to be a serious injury. Of course, they come home today. They do more testing, including the MRI, and the MRI showed more damage than initially thought. So while John Harbaugh, their head coach, said earlier today they're still evaluating, still making a decision about what the plan is going forward, it does sound like the news has turned bad today, and that Jackson Dart could be in line to miss significant time, possibly even the remainder of the season.
1: And as for those feelings from Giants coach John Harbaugh,
11: there is an ongoing process of evaluation of the tests. Yeah, that's what's happening right now. So that's what you'd expect. I had the MRI, yes. You know, and then there's consultations and things like that with the doctors. And Jameis is one of our guys who obviously is here for a reason. He's a very good football player, but that would go for any position. Any player on our team, they would be the next person. You know, injuries in the National Football League are part of it.
1: Dart suffering the injury on the opening series of the Monday night loss to the Rams, but now could miss the rest of the year, depending on just how bad things are. Earlier on ESPN Radio, our Freddie Coleman.
12: They are not going to be fine. I get it. They're going to the church of good Jameis is going to be better in terms of being better good Jameis because John Harbaugh is the head coach. Come on now. Yeah, maybe a week of practice, a week's of practice. He's out there the first teamers. He's going to get more comfortable. But you can have whatever scheme you want. You can have whatever coaching pedigree you want. If you don't have the right personnel or personnel you can trust, there's only so much you can do.
1: Jameis Winston and the Giants offense struggled when Winston took over the offense in the Monday night game. And now Jameis Winston seems to be the guy for the foreseeable future. ESPN Giants reporter Jordan Ronan.
13: They're going to ride with Jameis Winston here. That's what they're set up to do. He was paid just in case something happened to Jackson Dart. He was the contingency. So now you kind of got to ride with it. They just gave him a two-year, $13 million extension within like the last month. So he played terrible yesterday, let's be fair. He was bad. But I think that's part of the Jameis experience, and that's what they paid for. That's the low range of outcomes. There's also a high range of outcomes. He started last year, played really well against the Lions. So you're going to get all over the map, and you'll win some games, but the likelihood is you're going to have a losing season because that's, you know, Jameis Winston, what he's done throughout most of his career, to be frank.
1: That's the situation in New York. There's also a quarterback question in Chicago with Caleb Williams suffering a hamstring injury in Sunday's loss to the Vikings. How about what the Bears need to do to stay on track without Williams? ESPN analyst Jeff Saturday.
14: This is a Ben Johnson question, right? Is how much do you believe in their offense and their ability to score? I think they can balance. They can take pressure off their defense. I think they can run the ball well. The issue for the Bears is going to be their defense and how can they hold up. I think Ben Johnson finds a way. And I'll tell you, this is a big test for Ben Johnson. And I'm going to say it this way.
15: Okay.
14: When you think about the San Francisco 49ers.
15: Yes.
14: Shanahan finds ways to win without their starting quarterback.
15: Yes. Right? Well, with Mac Jones.
14: Now
15: last year exactly in right. L.A. against
14: that's
15: the Rams.
14: Right.
15: Yeah.
14: And now you're looking at the Seattle Seahawks, who go 2-0 with Drew Lock. I mean, what, four plays with Darnold or whatever? Like, good coaches find ways to, and good teams find ways to win with their backup. This is Ben Johnson's, like, first test of real adversity, right? What do I do? How do I get my team prepped? So I'm excited to see how he looks in that.
1: Bears playing at home against the Eagles to wrap up week three, the Monday night game on ABC and ESPN. Straight ahead. Heading towards the playoffs on the hardwood. SportsCenter All Night continues. It's ESPN Radio.
0: 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Texas A&M and LSU are both looking to bounce back from crushing week three losses. Now they collide, knowing one of them will leave with a devastating 0-2 conference start. 23rd ranked Texas A&M at 10th ranked LSU. 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
1: 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Home stretch of the regular season in the WNBA. Top seed still on the line. Lynx, however, fall behind Indiana early. Fever would lead by as much as 29, so Minnesota sends the starters to the bench before halftime. Indiana closes it out.
2: 14-point Indiana lead. Still a lot of time left. Bibby started 5 of 6 from 3 as missed her last 3. Clark comes up with a 4th steal of the day. Clark all the way in. Will lay it home. 37 points for Caitlin Clark. Boston over to Mitchell. You bet. There it is. 27 straight games with at least 20 points for Kelsey Mitchell.
1: 20 points exactly on Tuesday, which does extend her WNBA record streak of 20-point games to 27 consecutive. Fever beat the Lynx 96-77. Caitlin Clark with 27 points in the win.
3: Caitlin, this was such a unique game. Your team opens up this huge lead. You play the way you want to in the first half. How hard was it to close out their bench players, their second unit?
4: Yeah, I thought our third quarter was a little bit sloppy, and they went zone, and I think it stopped our flow a little bit, and then we were fouling and not able to play in transition, but you got to give their bench credit. They came in and they fought, and they fought. I thought it was a good game for us. We got off to a great start, and we were able to find a way to close it and get a big win. It's a big win, and one more. I hope Liv plays, and I think it'll be a fun one.
3: You said that this was a get-right game. Of the things that you did get right, what stood out to you?
4: I thought our pace, I thought our intentionality on the offensive end, and I thought our defense was really good. I thought we were moving with a purpose. When we made errors, we covered for each other. There's still a lot of things we can continue to clean up. I think we need to recognize a little faster when, you know, obviously Bibby was able to knock down quite a few threes and just sloppy in rotations, but we don't want to rotate off of shooters. So just little things like that we need to clean up going into the playoffs, but just proud of this group and thankful for these fans. You know, this is our last home regular season game, so it's fun. The season goes fast, but it's been good.
3: The fans were truly incredible and really celebrated when Kelsey Mitchell got that 20-point. She keeps that long streak alive. Tell me about why is that important that you get that assist and get her those streaks alive?
4: Yeah, I mean, it's awesome how this crowd is, like, really rallied behind Kels, and obviously she's been through a lot of tough times with this organization, and now she gets to play in front of a sold-out crowd every night, and they have her back like no other. Like, these fans truly love this team, and you can feel it every time you're in this gym, so it's really easy for Kelsey to score 20. She does it in her sleep, so just happy for her.
3: Thank you so much, Caitlin.
1: 20 points for 27 consecutive games for Kelsey Mitchell. Caitlin Clark with our Holly Rowe Clark, 8th game with 20 points, 5 assists, and 5 rebounds this season. Fever beat the Lynx. Minnesota, 19-point loss, but they're still the top seed for the postseason because Golden State could not hold their early lead. Valkyries scoring the game's first 17 points against the Fire, held Portland scoreless until there was nearly 3 minutes left in the first quarter, but Portland came back and took the game to overtime.
5: 4 on the shot clock. Carla puts it.
1: Fire rallying and beating the Valkyries in overtime. The Golden State loss giving Minnesota the one seed. Fire with a 90-82 win. Valkyries led 17-0. Largest scoring streak to start a game in franchise history and longest scoring streak to start a game since the Aces jumped out to a 19-0 lead in a win over the Sun in June of last season. But Golden State falls in overtime. Aces and Sparks.
6: Young, tough shot. She got it. Jackie Young made that look so effortless in doing so with time winding down and Young putting on the moves.
1: Jackie Young, 14 points, 11 assists, 7th double-double this season, most of any in her career. Aces, an 89-79 win. Asia Wilson, 18 points, 10 rebounds, 41st consecutive game with 15 points. Or more. Mystics, a 10-point win over the Sun. Mystics currently the 6th seed. Mystics' 27th win of the season, most in franchise history. NBA, Raptors, and Kawhi Leonard have a deal. ESPN Shams Charania.
7: Kawhi Leonard has reached agreement on a two-year, $115 million contract extension with the Toronto Raptors. This reunion will now extend long-term. This gives him 3 years and $165 million total on his Raptors deal. He also does have a player option in 2028, but my understanding is that he fully expects to retire and finish his career in Toronto, and this deal allows him to do that. We know the last 4 months, there was the trade talks that went on for Kawhi Leonard with the Clippers in June. He ends up in Toronto. There was interest from teams like Minnesota and Detroit, but he made it very clear that he would only extend long-term in Toronto among the teams that were interested in him. But there was, of course, the pause that we had from July onward when the league made it clear that the Raptors would take on the onus of any responsibility and discipline for Kawhi Leonard. That ended up in the Clippers getting hit with a hammer. Kawhi Leonard, $700,000 in restitution. He's able to play onward. In between all that, Kawhi Leonard also fired his uncle and business representative, Dennis Robertson, in June, hired a new agent in Harrison Gaines, who now completes this deal. And Kawhi Leonard, I'm told, has made it clear to the Raptors that he wants this to be his last stop. That's very important. That's why they move forward with this deal. And some bookkeeping on this, this is $11 million less than his max. And he also waived a $7.45 million trade kicker to allow the trade to go through.
1: Two-time finals MVP looking to finish his career in Toronto. Who do you trust when you go to the bullpen? That's next. 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
1: New York taking a couple of hits Tuesday. Jackson Dart out for an extended period, if not the season, while Aaron Judge will miss the wild card round. Lynx lose, but end up clinching the top seed when Portland beats Golden State in overtime. Rays clinch the top spot of the American League East.
2: Here it comes. Swing ground ball to short. Walls has it. Now his throw to first in time. And the Tampa Bay Rays, for the fifth time in franchise history, have just conquered the American League East. There's a new champion in the AL East. In 2026, it is the Tampa Bay Rays.
1: They wind up splitting a doubleheader with the Yankees on Tuesday. Yankees took the opener of the doubleheader, but they won. The Rays did. Game two, 6-1 final, and that captures the division for Tampa Bay and their manager, Kevin Cash.
3: Yeah, just proud of him, really proud of him. And that, you know, I reminded Yandy that if he's going to pull out his tomahawk T-bone, we got three more bites to take out of it. But just incredibly impressed with this group. Not anymore, but yeah. Very impressed, proud of the group, the staff, everybody.
1: Rays 25-1 to win the AL East going into the season. But they now have 96 wins, tied for the fourth most in franchise history, and they get their fifth career division title in franchise history. Rays clinch the division. Yankees, by splitting the doubleheader, do clinch the top spot in the American League wild card. That's the silver lining for the Yankees as they find out that they will be without Aaron Judge for at least the first round of the postseason. Won't have their captain for the wild card round, manager Aaron Boone.
4: Look, we've played much of the year without him, and for the most part, we've done a pretty good job, and so guys are used to it. Obviously, you always want your best player in the mix, but we understand we've got a job to do and an expectation to win, and I think that expectation doesn't change, you know, with or without him. We're expecting to go into the series and know we can beat anyone when we play our game.
1: Yankees, Red Sox in the wild card round next week. No Aaron Judge for the Yankees. ESPN's Tim Kirchen.
5: Well, obviously, this is a big loss for the Yankees. Aaron Judge, when healthy, is the best player in the American League. And this year, they've scored a run fewer per game when he doesn't play as opposed to when he does play. However, after the last injury, the Yankees were prepared for this to happen, to maybe play the wild card series without Aaron Judge. And they played most of the year without him for the most part and done pretty well. And what they did at the trade deadline, they upgraded their offense. So I think they're in a better position to handle this, but there's no way around it. You're going to miss Aaron Judge a lot.
6: What do the Yankees have going for them without Judge?
5: Well, their starting pitching is really, really good. Cam Schlittler is the best pitcher in the American League. He's going to win the Cy Young this year, and they could follow him with Max Fried and Gerrit Cole, and we saw what Carlos Rodon did today. Plus, Schlittler against the Red Sox has made four starts. The Red Sox have hit 174 and slugged 302 against him in those four starts. So if the Red Sox, if it ends up Yankees-Red Sox, can go in and steal game one and beat Cam Schlittler, that changes everything. But this rotation is good enough to win a three-game series with all three games at home.
1: Yankees wind up splitting that doubleheader with Tampa Bay on Tuesday. As for the Red Sox, they fall short against the Guardians.
7: Swing and a bouncing ball toward first. Fielded by the second baseman. Running to the bag. Hano beat everybody there. Ball game. Nathaniel Lowe slipped and fell. Couldn't get the bouncing ball. Hano charging at second. Nobody at first. And he beats Sogard to the bag to end it. And the Guardians' magic number to clinching a playoff spot down to two. They beat the Red Sox 3-2.
1: Tom Hamilton, WTAM, six straight wins for Cleveland. 3-2 win on Tuesday. Red Sox have lost three straight and eight of the last 12. They went 0-for-9 with runners in scoring position, third most without a hit this season. Red Sox stumbling to the finish line in the final week of the regular season, but interim manager Chad Tracy does have the interim removed from his title. He's now the manager.
8: The same. You know, I'm obviously there's a large sense of, you know, relief and validation and this happening, but no different as far as like how I'll approach the day-to-day and what I've already been doing.
1: Chad Tracy and the Red Sox falling to Cleveland on Tuesday. Speaking of sense of relief, there may be some in Los Angeles. Shohei Ohtani expected to return to the Dodgers lineup on Wednesday. First day he's eligible to be activated off the injured list. Manager Dave Roberts says he looks considerably healthier than he did a couple of weeks ago. Dodgers on the field on Tuesday against the Padres.
9: Now Tommy Edman. He takes a ball low, 1-0. Peralta set, the lefty deals. Fly ball, left field. Long way back is Harris at the wall. He looks up and it's gone. Tommy Edman, his 8th home run of the year. A crackling line drive home run. And now the Dodgers lead 6-0.
1: AM 570 LA Sports. It would be a 7-0 win for the Dodgers as they shut out the Padres. We'll move into a three-way tie for the three National League wildcard spots with the Cubs and the Phillies. Four games ahead of the Diamondbacks for the final National League playoff spot. Padres have their five-game win streak snapped with the shutout loss. Dodgers moving a game behind the Brewers for the best record in Major League Baseball. SportsCenter all night, ESPN Radio.
10: And there is a strong possibility that Jackson Dart is now out for the season. They took Jackson Dart for x-rays last night that came back negative, and they do more testing, including the MRI, and the MRI showed more damage than initially thought.
11: They are not going to be fine. If you don't have the right personnel or personnel you can trust, there's only so much you can do.
1: Jackson Dart injured on the first series of the Giants' Monday night loss to the Rams. That turned the offense over to Jameis Winston. The Rams wind up dominating the game. Giants lose. And then on Tuesday, learned that Jackson Dart may be out longer than they initially anticipated. The test showing more damage than originally was thought could possibly be season ending, which would put the offense in the hands of Jameis Winston, who ESPN analyst Steve Smith said didn't look all that great on Monday.
12: Did you see Jameis come in?
13: Yeah.
12: Oh, no, he didn't save anything. He made it rain more.
13: Yeah,
12: like, go ahead and give me two more Tums, right?
13: That's tough.
12: Because it got really bad. And look, you never want to knock a man while he's down. But Jameis looked like he did not study. And he was not prepared, right? In comparison to Drew Lock coming in, right? Carson Wentz coming in.
13: Right.
12: These are guys who have come in.
13: In Jameis' defense, Drew Lock and Carson Wentz had Justin Jefferson to throw to.
12: I'm just talking about preparation, right? Looking prepared. I'm not talking about I'm not talking about the weapons that they do or don't have. And I agree, that is an unfair assessment. However, we are as backups. Mm-hmm. You are one play away.
13: Yeah.
12: And that one play away knocked.
13: Yeah.
12: And he was like, who? Me?
13: Yeah.
12: Funny guy?
13: Yeah.
12: Right, you saw him on the sideline. He said, "Man, look, when you start self-talking out loud,
13: it's a little different.
12: I got to get it right." He said, "I got to get it right."

0: are the peacemaker. You are the guys that the receivers go to talk to the quarterback, to talk to the offensive coordinator. Right.
1: So you touches.
0: Give me touches. Understand. So you are used as a measuring stick, a thermometer of the offense to the starting quarterback. So you cannot tell me just because you weren't part of the game plan, you should not be able to execute the game plan. That is unacceptable.
2: Giants went into the season with some high expectations or at least a renewed sense of optimism about the roster, but now big change coming out of the Monday night loss. ESPN analyst Dan Orlovsky.
3: It's a tough weekend for the NFL, losing Caleb Williams, hopefully not extended period of time. Obviously, Jaden Daniels and Jackson Dart, all young players we all love. The biggest concern then is this was the big jump year. This was the development year. This is his first year on a new offense, but with Malik Nabers, they missed time last year because of injuries, really, for both of them. And so to lose that after what came, you know, the start of the season was so encouraging. It's just heartbreaking news for the Giants and for the NFL and certainly for the development of Jackson Dart.
4: As far as the team's prospects without Dart this season with Jameis Winston, first I'll say I think he's going to play better than what we saw last night when he was thrust into action, just looked completely unprepared for the Rams blitzes that gave him trouble all night. This team has to do two things. They have to run the football better, and they have to stop the run. I think what we saw, even with the caveat that I think Winston will be better, this is not a team that's built to play from behind with those skill players. You saw they had to take Patrick Ricard off the field. They have to go more 11 personnel. That's not the world that they want to live in. This still needs to be a run-first football team. And then on the other side, the Rams, Blake Corum and Kyren Williams, together averaged nearly 7 yards a carry. And because of that, this is tied to that, the four-man rush against Matthew Stafford, 9% pressure rate. That is inexcusably low. So, and I think that's tied to their inability to stop the run, but they have to be more effective rushing the quarterback, because as we saw, you got no chance against quarterbacks like Matthew Stafford if you can't disrupt him at all. So those two sides, I think the line of scrimmage is where I'm looking. Both sides of the ball have to be better.
5: I'm more interested in the response. I think that team was in shock last night when Jackson Dart went down. And look, we can sit on here as former players, D.O., and talk about, hey, you got to keep playing, you got to keep going. It changes. It changes your mentality. It changes your mindset when you see your guy go down, especially coming off a week where he performed so well, but also showed the maturation of playing quarterback at a very high level. I think for the New York Giants going forward, the best thing about this situation is that they got John Harbaugh in the offseason. Is that they got a competent, experienced head coach that understands how to galvanize a football team in the midst of adversity. Remember, he lost Lamar Jackson a number of times while he was in Baltimore, and Snoop came in and did a really good job. So I think it's about the response for the New York Giants. And they got gettable games in these next few weeks that they have. So it'll be interesting for me, the response. And two, Jameis Winston has played a lot of football. Yeah. And we understand the Jameis experience is always cliche and fun to say, but he may be protected more with Greg Roman.
3: Jameis should be fine.
5: And the way that, that this team plays. But to your point, Mina, this defense now has to be what everybody expects them to be up front, for sure.
2: 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Jaden Daniels, dislocated elbow. They're considering the options there. Jackson Dart. Who knows how long he'll be out in New York, if he'll be back at all this season. In Chicago, Caleb Williams, hamstring injury, and backup Tyson Bagent in concussion protocol. Could be Case Keenum Monday night. A lot of change of plans in the first couple of weeks of the season to the guys at PTI.
6: All right, Wilbon, who is the backup quarterback you trust most right now?
7: Well, early this morning, before news overtook events, as we used to say in the real news business, I would have said my man, Tyson Bagent of the Bears, because he's one of these people who I understand he may not have the arm strength, and that's why he wasn't drafted and highly regarded coming out of college, but he just sees the field, and you know this from the preseason games and the times he's been in there. But now he's in concussion protocol, so I can't say Tyson Bagent.
6: Okay.
7: So I'm reduced to two dudes. It's either Drew Locke, who's actually gone out and won a couple of games.
6: Yes.
7: It looks really good for Seattle, and it looks like they have confidence in him. And I'm going to mention somebody that maybe people don't think of, and that's Mariota. Marcus Mariota, who won a Heisman Trophy about 11 years ago, who steps out there, and it looks like his teammates at least trust him to run a huddle and step back there and run plays. And I'm just going off feel, not record, not percentages, no numbers.
6: Okay.
7: I'll take Mariota or Locke, but in reverse order.
6: Yeah, so, I mean, I just have to refute some of these things by bringing in a couple.

0: couple of numbers. Marcus Mariota on this same team last year when Jaden Daniels got hurt the first time was 2-6 as a starter.
1: What was Jaden Daniels' record on that same team?
0: Well, the year before his record was awful.
1: I'm talking about last year.
0: I'm just saying 2-6 and Drew Lock, drafted originally by Denver, 8-13 as a starter at Denver. I'm tempted to say Carson Wentz just because of the body of work. He doesn't seem to lose games, you know what I mean? But I think I need to tell the people out there your exact quote as Caleb Williams was being carted off the field because we were talking. Here's the exact quote.
1: I'm terrified.
0: Season's over. He's out 8-12. I'm turning to the Cubs.
1: Yeah.
0: Now he's day-to-day or week-to-week.
1: Not day-to-day.
0: What do you expect?
1: I don't believe he's going to – this silliness that he might – run out there like Willis Reed to play against the Eagles on Monday. I don't even want to see that.
0: Right.
1: Somebody take his jersey away like they had to take your boy Jackson Dart's jersey off of him and keep it from him. Caleb Williams is a tough dude. He's going to want to go play. No, not for a couple of weeks. I want to see Tyson Bagent. We just gave him a bunch of money last year. We extended him. Yeah. I want to see Tyson Bagent play.
0: Season's over.
1: Okay, it's not over.
0: 8-12.
1: Good. I was terrified. Huh? What do you got? What's your team got? Which one of them? The Jets or the Commanders?
0: You just said you liked Mariota for the Commanders. Now you're yelling about it. Now you're yelling against
1: him. You like Mariota?
0: What's your team
1: got? Do you like Mariota?
0: I always did. I don't think he's great.
1: We're going out in agreement. That's it. We're done. Back to you.
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1: 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College football coming off a big weekend. Ole Miss getting that win at home over LSU. Now the Rebels heading into the swamp for a matchup with Florida. Ole Miss coach Pete Golding says there's some daunting stats.
2: They lead the country in forced missed tackles, right? And we're second in the country in missed tackles. And so I think when you, the combination of those two things don't make you sleep well at night, you know, on top of when you look at what really matters in the SEC right now, like teams that won the takeaway battle last week, undefeated, right? 6-0. Teams that won the explosive, 9-0. You know, so the football obviously is going to be very, very important this week and protecting and taking, you know, advantage of it on defense. They're second in the SEC in calls turnovers. So they've done a really good job of playing complimentary football. So it's going to be a challenge. We're excited. This swamp's a really tough place to play.
1: Ole Miss, Florida, Saturday in Gainesville, 3:30 Eastern on ABC. Top-ranked Texas faces Tennessee. That's noon Eastern on ABC. We'll also get the ranked matchup between Texas A&M and LSU, 7:30 Eastern time. NFL this week, Falcons, Packers, they open up the week 3 schedule on Thursday. Atlanta says quarterback Michael Penix is good to go. As for what he's picked up on the sidelines the past couple of weeks.
3: You do see me on the sidelines, on the tablet. I go talk to Coop, you know, just Jackie was in for a little bit last game, you know, just letting them know things, you know, just giving them tips and reminders from that we had throughout the week, you know, so that whenever they do get in those situations, you know, they can just go out there and play fast, you know. But, you know, it's definitely going to help. You know, I feel like it'll show as well, you know, once I get out there on that field, and it's like, okay, I'm glad I took those mental reps, because now I got it, you know, engraved into my brain, and I can just go out there and have fun and play free.
1: This will be Penix's first start since week 11 last November, when he tore his left ACL, had reconstructive surgery a few weeks later, then another procedure to further stabilize the joint. Now he's back, and he gets the start on Thursday against Green Bay.
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0: Number 5.
1: WNBA Fever beat the Lynx, and Kelsey Mitchell extends her WNBA record streak of 20-point games. Ryan Rucco calling it on ESPN.
6: Boston over to Mitchell. You bet. There it is. 27 straight games with at least 20 points for Kelsey Mitchell.
0: Number 4.
1: Remember when it was the Bears who wanted to be the highest scoring team in history? They're not even the highest scoring team in Chicago this week. White Sox had 8 runs on Sunday, 14 more on Tuesday. ESPN 1000.
7: 2-2 is hammered out into right. It's deep. It is gone. 2-run homer Murakami. 11-4. His 33rd. He has tied Vargas for the team lead.
0: Number 3.
1: Things have tightened back up in the AL West. Houston getting a milestone along the way. KBME 790 AM.
8: Here's the pitch. Breaking ball. Whacked to left field. Back on it to Rosarena. That's 200. Walker goes deep. It's a 3-run job. Astros lead 4-0 on Christian Walker's 200th home run of his career.
0: Number 2.
1: Speaking of milestones, Phillies' Zach Wheeler, the only pitcher since 1900 with 7 consecutive strikeouts to start a game. And in the process, Sports Radio 94 WIP.
9: The righty with a wind, here's the pitch. Swing and a miss, struck him out. There's number 2,000 for Zach Wheeler.
10: Wow.
9: 1-2-3 in the first. He strikes out the side, and he becomes the 96th pitcher in Major League history to record 2,000 career strikeouts.
0: Number 1.
1: Rays pick up their 5th division title in their franchise history. 620 WDAE.
11: Here it comes. Swing ground ball to short. Walls has it. Now his throw to first in time. And the Tampa Bay Rays, for the 5th time in franchise history, have just conquered the American League East. There's a new champion in the AL East. In 2026, it is the Tampa Bay Rays.
1: They do it on the arms of Drew Rasmussen, the only pitcher in American League history to make at least a dozen starts after the All-Star break and have his team go undefeated in those starts. His manager, Kevin Cash.
5: Yeah, he was incredible. You know, I comped him to Roy Halladay before the game. And I thought about that. That's putting some pressure on somebody, but he went out there and backed it up for sure. You know, we felt good coming in with Nick and Ras going and know how challenging this club is over here and to win here. But Ras set a tone, no hits through six innings and, you know, some timely hits on our end.
1: He goes 6 2/3, gives up the one hit, 11 strikeouts, improving to 16-5 on the season, third most wins in Major League Baseball. He's 8-0 with an ERA of 1.86 in his last 12 starts dating back to July 21st. Rays have won all 12 of those starts. Reds shut out the Braves 4-0. Eli De La Cruz 2-for-3 with his 29th homer of the season, also steals base number 29. 29-29, seeking to become the fourth player in Reds history with a 30-30 season. Shorthanded in New York. That's next. SportsCenter All Night. It's ESPN Radio.
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21: 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Base hit into center field. Williams around third. He will score.
13: The Cubs look to punch their ticket to the postseason for the second year in a row.
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23: 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Coming in to score on the play is Suzuki.
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1: 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Things taking quite a turn Tuesday for fans in New York, and not just Giants fans. That's straight ahead. Major League Baseball with a handful of games remaining in the regular season in New York. Yankees needing a sweep of the Rays in their four-game series in order to stay in contention for the American League East crown. New York with a doubleheader against Tampa Bay on Tuesday, needing that sweep. Game one, 2-0 Yankees shutout win. Rays tying their season low with just three hits. So the Yankees take the series opener. But then...
11: here it comes. Swing ground ball to short. Walls has it. Now his throw to first in time. And the Tampa Bay Rays, for the fifth time in franchise history, have just conquered the American League East. There's a new champion in the AL East. In 2026, it is the Tampa Bay Rays.
1: 620 WDAE Rays with the 6-1 win in game number two of the doubleheader. And the Rays officially clinched the division and home field in the LDS and LCS rounds, fifth career division title in franchise history and the first since winning back-to-back titles during the COVID years, 20 and 21. Rays 25-1 to win the AL East going into the season at DraftKings, longest odds of any team in the division. They capture the division with the win over the Yankees, Rays getting their 96th win of the season. Manager Kevin Cash.
26: How do you sum up what your group just accomplished here tonight?
27: Pretty incredible. I mean, the Rays set the tone tonight, but it's been all season long. Our starting pitching, our defense, our timely hitting has come through for us. That's why we're doing this and celebrating.
26: Given the circumstances and the environment, what Rays did tonight, how do you put that into words?
27: Not surprised, because he's so tunnel vision when he gets out of the mound. Doesn't matter where he's pitching, who he's pitching against, he's going to go give his best and give us a really good chance to win.
26: You've managed a lot of talented clubs here in your time with Tampa Bay. What makes this group so uniquely special?
27: The way they are together. You see it, everybody sees it, media sees it, we see it as a staff, we see it as a front office. This is a tight-knit group. They do everything together and they've grown throughout the course of the season.
26: Congratulations, Cashy. A heck of a celebration awaits.
27: Yeah, thank you very much.
1: Rays get the win. They're 96th of the year, tied for the fourth most in franchise history. They're four wins shy of the franchise record of 100, which they set back in 2021. The Yankees, with the loss, out of contention for the division. But by winning the opener of the doubleheader Tuesday, they did clinch the top spot in the wild card standings. So a silver lining to the day. But they fall short in their quest for the division, and they're not going to have Aaron Judge for the wild card round next week.
28: We're planning on him not being a part of that, but we're also at a time of the year. You know, you hear all the time with injuries, we give ranges 2 to 4 weeks, 4 to 6, you know, all these things. The range is for a reason, and we're at a point in the year where, you know, obviously we'd push it a little bit if you know, that was in play, but that's a week away. So, you know, I'm not expecting it, but I'm not ruling it out either.
1: Manager Aaron Boone, no wild card round, but Judge not ruled out completely. That's if there is anything beyond the wild card round. Yankees and Red Sox in the wild card series for a second consecutive year without Judge. Are any aspirations for a World Series run now out of the question? Don LaGreca from 880 ESPN New York.
29: The American League is so weak, right? I mean, like, listen, Tampa's been good. They won the head-to-head matchups, but the majority of the games that Tampa and the Yankees played this year, Judge was out of the lineup. You know, but, you know, it's the Red Sox, they could throw lefties, and without Judge in the lineup, that's going to be a bit of a problem. I wouldn't be shocked if the Red Sox beat them, and I got to be honest, I wouldn't be shocked if they made it out of the American League. I mean, the American League is not that stout. You know, there's still the possibility of an under 500 team making the playoffs, winning the West, being a wild card team. But as far as winning it all, can they beat a Brewer team? Can they beat a Dodger team? 99 days was the rib injury that Judge was out, and this team could not score. They just couldn't. I mean, and luckily they have a tremendous pitching staff, so they were winning a lot of 1-0, 2-1 games. But, you know, Rice was having an MVP season being protected by Judge, you know, and then he faltered once Judge went down. I mean, you're talking about Aaron Judge, right? He's, right. Mm-hmm. I think, the best player in the American League. This might go down as one of the greatest right-handed hitters we've ever seen. So when you lose that in your lineup, it's hard to believe that a championship's on the horizon. But the only reason I won't rule out a World Series is because I just don't have a ton of respect for the other teams in the American League.
1: Hindsight, of course, being 2020, did the Yankees mismanage Judge when he originally returned from the injured list?
29: I think they wanted him to go on an assignment. I mean, okay. Scranton's really close. Somerset's really close. He didn't want to go. He wanted to jump right in. And when you make that kind of money, yeah, and you're the captain of the New York Yankees, I guess you got to listen to what the player wants. So I blame Judge for that. You know, but would it have changed things? I don't know. I mean, it's still baseball, right? You're still swinging a bat in AA, AAA, you know, so I don't know if it would have changed things at all. He wants to play. I think he wants to go out there and play against the Red Sox. I do. I mean, that's the kind of gamer that he is, but sometimes you got to make tough decisions. But as far as how they handled it, it's tough when you pay the guy that kind of money. He could have went to San Francisco for more money. He could have went to San Diego for more money. He wanted to stay with the New York Yankees because he wants to win a championship. And if he wants to play, I can understand Cashman and Boone saying, all right, let's let them give him that chance. I personally think they would have wanted to send him for a rehab assignment.
1: Judge went back on the injured list on Friday with a right calf strain. Sports Center All Night, ESPN Radio. So the Rays have the AL East. Yankees have the top wild card spot. As for the AL West, Rangers beginning the day with a one-game lead on Houston. But
2: Eovaldi from the belt deals the 1-1. Swing and a drive to left center field. Langford on the run to the track, looking up. It is a one-hopper off the fence. Binge is in. Simeon right behind him. Both score. Alvarez to second with a go-ahead two-run double. And in the sixth inning in Texas, the Mets have a 4-3 lead.
1: 880 ESPN New York. Mets go on to double up the Rangers 6-3. Mets actually staying a game and a half behind the Nationals for last in the NL East, haven't finished last in a division since 2003. They get the win over the Rangers on Tuesday. Texas, with the loss, they dropped to 78-79 on the year. Worth noting that no division winner since 1969 has had a record under 500, excluding the straight shortened seasons. So the Rangers lose. The Astros take advantage.
3: Here's the pitch. Breaking ball, whacked to left field. Back on it to Rosarena. That's 200! Walker goes deep. It's a three-run job. Astros lead 4-0 on Christian Walker's 200th home run of his career.
4: 1-0.
3: And that is hammered. Deep to right. Kiss it goodbye. 10 rows into the lower bowl for Yordan. That's his 41st home run of the season. And the Astros lead is 7-0.
1: KBME 790 AM, 7-0. The final is the Astros beat Seattle. Astros now own the top spot in the American League West. They and the Rangers have the same record on the season, but Houston owns the head-to-head tiebreaker, winning the season series 9-4. So the Astros technically in first place in the division. They snap a three-game losing streak with the win over the Mariners. Yordan Alvarez, 2-for-4 in the win on Tuesday. As you heard, home run number 41 drives in three of the seven runs. Astros, Rangers together atop the division, although, yes, Houston holds the tiebreaker. As for the key to win the division this week, ESPN insider Tim Kirkjian.
5: Well, I think we have to keep our eye on Yordan Alvarez of the Astros. He's been the best hitter in the American League this year, leads in hitting, on base, slugging, OPS. He's got a chance to win the Triple Crown, and if he can get really hot this last week of the season, and don't forget, the last four games they play are against the A's in Sacramento, where the ball really jumps. So that's what's going to have to happen for the Astros if they're going to overtake the Rangers. Alvarez is going to have to carry him.
1: They get the win on Tuesday with Alvarez going yard for the 41st time this season. SportsCenter All Night, ESPN Radio. Cubs could have joined the postseason party Tuesday, could have clinched a playoff berth. The easy way to do it would have been just beat the Marlins. They did go 12 innings, but nope.
4: Bases stay loaded. 1-0. Sanoha loops one to the right, falling pretty quickly. That is down for another base hit. Javi comes through like he always does. Line keeps on moving. Burden to score from third. And Javier Sanoha with an RBI single. It's a four spot for the Marlins in the 12th. And it's 6-2 over the Cubs.
6: And Cabrera seeing Joe Mack now.
4: And Mack bounces the ball hard up the gut and through for a base hit. Two runs are going to come in to score. Otto from third, Stowers around from second. It's a two-run single for Joe Mack. It's 8-2 Marlins on a sixth spot here in the 12th.
1: 104.3 WQAM. Marlins go on to an 8-2 win over the Cubs in 12. Cubs could have clinched a playoff berth with a win. They don't get that. They could have also clinched with a loss by the Diamondbacks, but Arizona won at Colorado 7-2. With the Padres losing in L.A., there's a three-way tie now among the current National League wildcard teams. Cubs in the loss, Pete Crow Armstrong 2-for-4, couple of walks, stolen base number 39. 45 homers, 39 stolen bases this year. He's one stolen base shy of becoming the third player in baseball history with 45 homers and 40 stolen bases in a season. SportsCenter All Night, ESPN Radio.
7: Dart is hurt and grabbing his leg.
8: And there is a strong possibility that Jackson Dart is now out for the season. Really just terrible news for Dart and Neil.
1: There was optimism Monday night. The Giants quarterback Jackson Dart had avoided major issues with his leg after leaving the loss to the Rams during the first series of the game. That was Monday night. Then came the imaging on Tuesday. ESPN's Dan Graziano.
9: Most NFL stadiums don't have MRI machines. They took Jackson Dart for x-rays last night that came back negative, and the feeling around the team was that it wasn't going to be a serious injury. Of course, they come home today, they do more testing, including the MRI, and the MRI showed more damage than initially thought. So while John Harbaugh, their head coach, said earlier today they're still evaluating, still making a decision about what the plan is going forward, it does sound like the news has turned bad today, and that Jackson Dart could be in line to miss significant time, possibly even the remainder of the season.
1: And as for those feelings from Giants coach John Harbaugh,
10: there is an ongoing process of evaluation of the tests. Yeah, that's what's happening right now. So that's what you'd expect. I had the MRI, yes. You know, and then there's consultations and things like that with the doctors. And Jameis is one of our guys who obviously is here for a reason. He's a very good football player, but that would go for any position. Any player on our team, they would be the next person. You know, injuries in the National Football League are part of it.
1: Dart suffering the injury on the opening series of the Monday night loss to the Rams, but now could miss the rest of the year, depending on just how bad things are. Earlier on ESPN Radio, our Freddie Coleman.
12: They are not going to be fine. I get it. They're going to the church of good Jameis is going to be better in terms of being better good Jameis because John Harbaugh is the head coach. Come on now. Yeah, maybe a week of practice, a week's of practice. He's out there, the first teamers. He's going to get more comfortable. But you can have whatever scheme you want. You can have whatever coaching pedigree you want. If you don't have the right personnel or personnel you can trust, there's only so much you can do.
1: Jameis Winston and the Giants offense struggled when Winston took over the offense in the Monday night game. And now Jameis Winston seems to be the guy for the foreseeable future. ESPN Giants reporter Jordan Ronan.
14: They're going to ride with Jameis Winston here. That's what they're set up to do. He was paid just in case something happened to Jackson Dart. He was the contingency. So now you kind of got to ride with it. They just gave him a two-year, $13 million extension within like the last month. So he played terrible yesterday, let's be fair. He was bad. But I think that's part of the Jameis experience, and that's what they paid for. That's the low range of outcomes. There's also a high range of outcomes. He started last year, played really well against the Lions. So you're going to get all over the map, and you'll win some games, but the likelihood is you're going to have a losing season because that's, you know, Jameis Winston, what he's done throughout most of his career, to be frank.
1: That's the situation in New York. There's also a quarterback question in Chicago with Caleb Williams suffering a hamstring injury in Sunday's loss to the Vikings. How about what the Bears need to do to stay on track without Williams? ESPN analyst Jeff Saturday.
15: This is a Ben Johnson question, right? Is how much do you believe in their offense and their ability to score? I think they can balance. They can take pressure off their defense. They can run the ball well. The issue for the Bears is going to be their defense and how can they hold up. I think Ben Johnson finds a way. And I'll tell you, this is a big test for Ben Johnson. And I'm going to say it this way.
16: Okay.
15: When you think about the San Francisco 49ers.
16: Yes.
15: Shanahan finds ways to win without their starting quarterback.
16: Yes. Right? With Mac Jones.
15: Now
17: last year exactly in LA against the Rams. Right. Yeah.
15: And now you're looking at the Seattle Seahawks, who go 2-0 with Drew Lock. I mean, what, four plays with Darnold or whatever? Like, good coaches find ways to, and good teams find ways to win with their backup. This is Ben Johnson's, like, first test of real adversity, right? What do I do? How do I get my team prepped? So I'm excited to see how he looks in that.
1: Bears playing at home against the Eagles to wrap up Week 3, the Monday night game on ABC and ESPN. Straight ahead, heading towards the playoffs on the hardwood. SportsCenter All Night continues. It's ESPN Radio.
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1: 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Home stretch of the regular season in the WNBA. Top seeds still on the line. Lynx, however, fall behind Indiana early. Fever would lead by as much as 29, so Minnesota sends the starters to the bench before halftime. Indiana closes it out.
2: 14-point Indiana lead. Still a lot of time left. Bibby started 5 of 6 from 3 as Mr. Last Three. Clark comes up with a fourth steal of the day. Clark all the way in. Will lay it home. 37 points for Caitlin Clark. Boston over to Mitchell. You bet. There it is. 27 straight games with at least 20 points for Kelsey Mitchell.
1: 20 points exactly on Tuesday, which does extend her WNBA record streak of 20-point games to 27 consecutive. Fever beat the Lynx 96-77. Caitlin Clark with 27 points in the win.
3: Caitlin, this was such a unique game. Your team opens up this huge lead. You play the way you want to in the first half. How hard was it to close out their bench players, their second unit?
4: Yeah, I thought our third quarter was a little bit sloppy, and they went zone, and I think it stopped our flow a little bit, and then we were fouling and not able to play in transition, but you got to give their bench credit. They came in and they fought. I thought it was a good game for us. We got off to a great start, and we were able to find a way to close it and get a big win. It's a big win, and one more. I hope Liv plays, and I think it'll be a fun one.
3: You said that this was a get-right game. Of the things that you did get right, what stood out to you?
4: I thought our pace, I thought our intentionality on the offensive end, and I thought our defense was really good. I thought we were moving with a purpose. When we made errors, we covered for each other. There's still a lot of things we can continue to clean up. I think we need to recognize a little faster when, you know, obviously Bibby was able to knock down quite a few threes and just sloppy in rotations when we don't want to rotate off of shooters. So just little things like that we need to clean up going into the playoffs, but just proud of this group and thankful for these fans. You know, this is our last home regular season game, so it's fun. The season goes fast, but it's been good.
3: The fans were truly incredible and really celebrated when Kelsey Mitchell got that 20-point. She keeps that long streak alive. Tell me about why is that important that you get that assist and get her those streaks alive?
4: Yeah, I mean, it's awesome how this crowd is, like, really rallied behind Kels, and obviously she's been through a lot of tough times with this organization, and now she gets to play in front of a sold-out crowd every night, and they have her back like no other. Like, these fans truly love this team, and you can feel it every time you're in this gym, so it's really easy for Kelsey to score 20. She does it in her sleep, so just happy for her.
3: Thank you so much, Caitlin.
1: 20 points for 27 consecutive games for Kelsey Mitchell. Caitlin Clark with our Holly Rowe Clark, 8th game with 20 points, 5 assists, and 5 rebounds this season. Fever beat the Lynx. Minnesota, 19-point loss, but they're still the top seed for the postseason because Golden State could not hold their early lead. Valkyries scoring the game's first 17 points against the Fire, held Portland scoreless until there was nearly 3 minutes left in the first quarter, but Portland came back and took the game to overtime.
5: 4 on the shot clock. Carla puts it.
1: Fire rallying and beating the Valkyries in overtime. The Golden State loss giving Minnesota the one seed. Fire with a 90-82 win. Valkyries led 17-0. Largest scoring streak to start a game in franchise history and longest scoring streak to start a game since the Aces jumped out to a 19-0 lead in a win over the Sun in June of last season. But Golden State falls in overtime. Aces and Sparks.
6: Young, tough shot. She got it. Jackie Young made that look so effortless in doing so with time winding down and Young putting on the moves.
1: Jackie Young, 14 points, 11 assists, 7th double-double this season, most of any in her career. Aces, an 89-79 win. Asia Wilson, 18 points, 10 rebounds, 41st consecutive game with 15 points. Or more. Mystics, a 10-point win over the Sun. Mystics currently the 6th seed. Mystics' 27th win of the season, most in franchise history. NBA, Raptors, and Kawhi Leonard have a deal. ESPN Shams Charania.
7: Kawhi Leonard has reached agreement on a two-year, $115 million contract extension with the Toronto Raptors. This reunion will now extend long-term. This gives him 3 years and $165 million total on his Raptors deal. He also does have a player option in 2028, but my understanding is that he fully expects to retire and finish his career in Toronto, and this deal allows him to do that. We know the last 4 months, there was the trade talks that went on for Kawhi Leonard with the Clippers in June. He ends up in Toronto. There was interest from teams like Minnesota and Detroit, but he made it very clear that he would only extend long-term in Toronto among the teams that were interested in him. But there was, of course, the pause that we had from July onward when the league made it clear that the Raptors would take on the onus of any responsibility and discipline for Kawhi Leonard. That ended up in the Clippers getting hit with a hammer. Kawhi Leonard, $700,000 in restitution. He's able to play onward. In between all that, Kawhi Leonard also fired his uncle and business representative, Dennis Robertson, in June, hired a new agent in Harrison Gaines, who now completes this deal. And Kawhi Leonard, I'm told, has made it clear to the Raptors that he wants this to be his last stop. That's very important. That's why they move forward with this deal. And some bookkeeping on this, this is $11 million less than his max. And he also waived a $7.45 million trade kicker to allow the trade to go through.
1: Two-time finals MVP looking to finish his career in Toronto. Who do you trust when you go to the bullpen? That's next. 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
1: New York taking a couple of hits Tuesday. Jackson Dart out for an extended period, if not the season, while Aaron Judge will miss the wild card round. Lynx lose, but end up clinching the top seed when Portland beats Golden State in overtime. Rays clinch the top spot of the American League East.
2: Here it comes. Swing ground ball to short. Walls has it. Now his throw to first in time. And the Tampa Bay Rays, for the fifth time in franchise history, have just conquered the American League East. There's a new champion in the AL East. In 2026, it is the Tampa Bay Rays.
1: They wind up splitting a doubleheader with the Yankees on Tuesday. Yankees took the opener of the doubleheader, but they won. The Rays did. Game two, 6-1 final, and that captures the division for Tampa Bay and their manager, Kevin Cash.
3: Yeah, just proud of him, really proud of him. And that, you know, I reminded Yandy that if he's going to pull out his tomahawk T-bone, we've got three more bites to take out of it. But just incredibly impressed with this group. Not anymore, but yeah. Very impressed, proud of the group, the staff, everybody.
1: Rays 25-1 to win the AL East going into the season. But they now have 96 wins, tied for the fourth most in franchise history, and they get their fifth career division title in franchise history. Rays clinch the division. Yankees, by splitting the doubleheader, do clinch the top spot in the American League wild card. That's the silver lining for the Yankees as they find out that they will be without Aaron Judge for at least the first round of the postseason. Won't have their captain for the wild card round, manager Aaron Boone.
4: Look, we've played much of the year without him, and so, and for the most part, we've done a pretty good job, and so guys are used to it. Obviously, you always want your best player in the mix, but we understand we've got a job to do and an expectation to win, and I think that expectation doesn't change, you know, with or without him. We're expecting to go into the series and know we can beat anyone when we play our game.
1: Yankees, Red Sox in the wild card round next week. No Aaron Judge for the Yankees. ESPN's Tim Kirchen.
5: Well, obviously, this is a big loss for the Yankees. Aaron Judge, when healthy, is the best player in the American League. And this year, they've scored a run fewer per game when he doesn't play as opposed to when he does play. However, after the last injury, the Yankees were prepared for this to happen, to maybe play the wild card series without Aaron Judge. And they played most of the year without him for the most part and done pretty well. And what they did at the trade deadline, they upgraded their offense. So I think they're in a better position to handle this, but there's no way around it. You're going to miss Aaron Judge a lot.
6: What do the Yankees have going for them without Judge?
5: Well, their starting pitching is really, really good. Cam Schlittler is the best pitcher in the American League. He's going to win the Cy Young this year, and they can follow him with Max Fried and Gerrit Cole, and we saw what Carlos Rodon did today. Plus, Schlittler against the Red Sox has made four starts. The Red Sox have hit 174 and slugged 302 against him in those four starts. So if the Red Sox, if it ends up Yankees-Red Sox, can go in and steal game one and beat Cam Schlittler, that changes everything. But this rotation is good enough to win a three-game series with all three games at home.
1: Yankees wind up splitting that doubleheader with Tampa Bay on Tuesday. As for the Red Sox, they fall short against the Guardians.
7: Swing and a bouncing ball toward first. Fielded by the second baseman. Running to the bag. Hano beat everybody there. Ball game. Nathaniel Lowe slipped and fell. Couldn't get the bouncing ball. Hano charging at second. Nobody at first. And he beats Sogard to the bag to end it. And the Guardians' magic number to clinching a playoff spot down to two. They beat the Red Sox 3-2.
1: Tom Hamilton, WTAM, six straight wins for Cleveland. 3-2 win on Tuesday. Red Sox have lost three straight and eight of the last 12. They went 0-for-9 with runners in scoring position, third most without a hit this season. Red Sox stumbling to the finish line in the final week of the regular season, but interim manager Chad Tracy does have the interim removed from his title. He's now the manager.
8: The same, you know, and obviously there's a large sense of, you know, relief and validation and this happening, but no different as far as like how I'll approach the day-to-day and what I've already been doing.
1: Chad Tracy and the Red Sox falling to Cleveland on Tuesday. Speaking of sense of relief, there may be some in Los Angeles. Shohei Ohtani expected to return to the Dodgers lineup on Wednesday. First day he's eligible to be activated off the injured list. Manager Dave Roberts says he looks considerably healthier than he did a couple of weeks ago. Dodgers on the field on Tuesday against the Padres.
9: Now Tommy Edman. He takes a ball low 1-0. Peralta set. The lefty deals. Fly ball left field. Long way back is Harris at the wall. He looks up and he's gone. Tommy Edman, his eighth home run of the year. A crackling line drive home run. And now the Dodgers lead 6-0.
1: AM 570 LA Sports. It would be a 7-0 win for the Dodgers as they shut out the Padres. We'll move into a three-way tie for the three National League wildcard spots with the Cubs and the Phillies. Four games ahead of the Diamondbacks for the final National League playoff spot. Padres have their five-game win streak snapped with the shutout loss. Dodgers moving a game behind the Brewers for the best record in Major League Baseball. SportsCenter all night, ESPN Radio.
10: And there is a strong possibility that Jackson Dart is now out for the season. They took Jackson Dart for x-rays last night that came back negative, and they do more testing, including the MRI, and the MRI showed more damage than initially thought.
11: They are not going to be fine. If you don't have the right personnel or personnel you can trust, there's only so much you can do.
1: Jackson Dart injured on the first series of the Giants' Monday night loss to the Rams. That turned the offense over to Jameis Winston. The Rams wind up dominating the game. Giants lose. And then on Tuesday, learned that Jackson Dart may be out longer than they initially anticipated. The test showing more damage than originally was thought could possibly be season ending, which would put the offense in the hands of Jameis Winston, who ESPN analyst Steve Smith said didn't look all that great on Monday.
12: Did you see Jameis come in?
13: Yeah.
12: Oh, no, he didn't save anything. He made it rain more.
13: Yeah,
12: like, go ahead and give me two more Tums, right?
13: That's tough.
12: Because it got really bad. And look, you never want to knock a man while he's down. But Jameis looked like he did not study.
13: Yeah.
12: And he was not prepared, right? In comparison to Drew Lock coming in, right? Carson Wentz coming in.
13: Right.
12: These are guys who have come in.
13: In Jameis' defense, Drew Lock and Carson Wentz had Justin Jefferson.
12: Yes.
13: And
12: absolutely.
13: To throw to. And
12: I'm just talking about preparation, right? Looking prepared. I'm not talking about I'm not talking about the weapons that they do or don't have. And I agree, that is an unfair assessment. However, we are, as backups, you are one play away.
13: Yeah.
12: And that one play away knocked.
13: Yeah.
12: And he was like, who? Me?
13: Yeah.
12: Funny guy?
13: Yeah.
12: Right? You saw him on the sideline. He said, look, when you start self-talking out loud.
13: It's a little different. Said, I got to get it right.
12: He said, I got to get it right. That means he wasn't prepared to be in the game, which I understand.
13: And a little different from spraying cologne. Or
12: your role as a backup.
13: Agreed.
12: Especially the quarterback.
13: Yeah.
12: Especially the quarterback when you're the backup role. You are the peacemaker. You are the guys that the receivers go to talk to the quarterback, to the offensive coordinator.
13: Right.
12: So
13: get you touches.
12: Give me touches. Understand. So you are used as a measuring stick, a thermometer of the offense to the starting quarterback. So you cannot tell me just

0: Giants went into the season with some high expectations or at least a renewed sense of optimism about the roster, but now big change coming out of the Monday night loss. ESPN analyst Dan Orlovsky.
1: It's a tough weekend for the NFL, losing Caleb Williams, hopefully not extended period of time. Obviously, Jaden Daniels and Jackson Dart, all young players we all love. The biggest concern then is this was the big jump year. This was the development year. This is his first year on a new offense, but with Malik Nabers, they missed time last year because of injuries, really, for both of them. And so to lose that after what came, you know, the start of the season was so encouraging. It's just heartbreaking news for the Giants and for the NFL and certainly for the development of Jackson Dart.
2: As far as the team's prospects without Dart this season, with Jameis Winston, first I'll say I think he's going to play better than what we saw last night when he was thrust into action, just looked completely unprepared for the Rams blitzes that gave him trouble all night. This team has to do two things. They have to run the football better, and they have to stop the run. I think what we saw, even with the caveat that I think Winston will be better, this is not a team that's built to play from behind with those skill players. You saw they had to take Patrick Ricard off the field. They have to go more 11 personnel. That's not the world that they want to live in. This still needs to be a run-first football team. And then on the other side, the Rams, Blake Corum and Kyren Williams, together averaged nearly 7 yards a carry. And because of that, this is tied to that, the four-man rush against Matthew Stafford, 9% pressure rate. That is inexcusably low. So, and I think that's tied to their inability to stop the run, but they have to be more effective rushing the quarterback, because as we saw, you got no chance against quarterbacks like Matthew Stafford if you can't disrupt him at all. So those two sides, I think the line of scrimmage is where I'm looking. Both sides of the ball have to be better.
3: I'm more interested in the response. I think that team was in shock last night when Jackson Dart went down. And look, we can sit on here as former players, D.O., and talk about, hey, you got to keep playing, you got to keep going. It changes. It changes your mentality. It changes your mindset when you see your guy go down, especially coming off a week where he performed so well, but also showed the maturation of playing quarterback at a very high level. I think for the New York Giants going forward, the best thing about this situation is that they got John Harbaugh in the offseason. Is that they got a competent, experienced head coach that understands how to galvanize a football team in the midst of adversity. Remember, he lost Lamar Jackson a number of times while he was in Baltimore, and Snoop came in and did a really good job. So I think it's about the response for the New York Giants. And they got gettable games in these next few weeks that they have. So it'll be interesting for me, the response. And two, Jameis Winston has played a lot of football. Yeah. And we understand the Jameis experience is always cliche and fun to say, but he may be protected more with Greg Roman and the way that that this team plays. But to your point, Mina, this defense now has to be what everybody expects them to be up front, for sure.
0: Sports Center all night, ESPN Radio in Washington. Jaden Daniels, dislocated elbow. They're considering the options there. Jackson Dart, who knows how long he'll be out in New York, if he'll be back at all this season. In Chicago, Caleb Williams, hamstring injury, and backup Tyson Bagent in concussion protocol. Could be Case Keenum Monday night. A lot of change of plans in the first couple of weeks of the season to the guys at PTI.
4: All right, Wilbon, who is the backup quarterback you trust most right now?
5: Well, early this morning, before news overtook events, as we used to say in the real news business, I would have said my man, Tyson Bagent of the Bears, because he's one of these people who I understand he may not have the arm strength, and that's why he wasn't drafted and highly regarded coming out of college, but he just sees the field, and you know this from the preseason games and the times he's been in there. But now he's in concussion protocol, so I can't say Tyson Bagent.
4: Okay.
5: So I'm reduced to two dudes. It's either Drew Lock, who's actually gone out and won a couple of games.
4: Yes.
5: It looks really good for Seattle, and it looks like they have confidence in him. And I'm going to mention somebody that maybe people don't think of, and that's Mariota. Marcus Mariota, who won a Heisman Trophy about 11 years ago, who steps out there, and it looks like his teammates at least trust him to run a huddle and step back there and run plays. And I'm just going off feel, not record, not percentages, no numbers.
4: Okay.
5: I'll take Mariota or Locke, but in reverse order.
4: Yeah, so, I mean, I just have to refute some of these things by bringing in a couple of numbers. Marcus Mariota on this same team last year, when Jaden Daniels got hurt the first time, was 2-6 as a starter.
5: What was Jaden Daniels' record on that same team?
4: Well, the year before, his record was awful.
5: I'm talking about last year.
4: I'm just saying, 2-6, and Drew Locke, drafted originally by Denver, 8-13 as a starter at Denver. I'm tempted to say Carson Wentz just because of the body of work. He doesn't seem to lose games, you know what I mean? But I think I need to tell

0: tell the people out there your exact quote as Caleb Williams was being carted off the field because we were talking. Here's the exact quote. I'm terrified. Season's over. He's out 8-12. I'm turning to the Cubs.
1: Yeah.
0: Now he's day to day or week to week.
1: Not day to day.
0: What do you expect?
1: I don't believe he's going to, this silliness that he might run out there like Willis Reed to play against the Eagles on Monday. Now, I don't even want to see that.
0: Right.
1: Somebody take his jersey away like they had to take your boy Jackson Dart's jersey off of him and keep it from him. Caleb Williams is a tough dude. He's going to want to go play. No, not for a couple of weeks. I want to see Tyson Bagent. We just gave him a bunch of money last year. We extended him. Yeah. I want to see Tyson Bagent play.
0: Season's over.
1: Okay, it's not over.
0: 8-12.
1: Good. I was terrified. Huh? What do you got? What's your team got? Which one of them? The Jets or the Commanders?
0: You just said you like Mariota for the Commanders. Now you're yelling about it. Now you're yelling against
1: him. You like Mariota?
0: What's your team got?
1: Do you like Mariota?
0: I always did. I don't think he's great.
1: We're going out in agreement. That's it. We're done. Back to you.
2: 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That's next. 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
1: 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College football coming off a big weekend. Ole Miss getting that win over LSU. Now the Rebels heading to the Swamp in a matchup with Florida. Ole Miss coach Pete Golding says, yeah, there's some daunting stats.
2: Well, I don't know if you've seen the stat, but they lead the country in forced missed tackles, right? And we're second in the country in missed tackles. And so I think when you, the combination of those two things don't make you sleep well at night, you know, on top of when you look at what really matters in the SEC right now, like teams that won the takeaway battle last week, undefeated, right? 6-0. Teams that won the explosive, 9-0. You know, so the football obviously is going to be very, very important this week and protecting and taking, you know, advantage of it on defense. They're second in the SEC in calls turnovers. So they've done a really good job of playing complimentary football. So it's going to be a challenge. We're excited. The Swamp's a really tough place to play. Like I said, we lost in 24 down there being ranked. And I remember going in there at number one at Alabama. And it's a one possession game late, you know, and you're sneaking out of there. So a lot of respect for Coach Sumrall on that team. And it's going to have to be a battle.
1: Number four, Ole Miss. Number 21, Florida, Saturday in Gainesville, 3:30 Eastern on ABC. We'll also see top-ranked Texas facing Tennessee at noon Eastern on ABC. Texas A&M and LSU, 7:30 Eastern time. NFL, Falcons, Packers open up week three Thursday. Atlanta says quarterback Michael Penix is good to go. As for what he's picked up on the sidelines the past couple of weeks.
3: You do see me on the sidelines, on the tablet. I go talk to Coop, you know, just Jackie was in for a little bit last game, you know, just letting them know things, you know, just giving them tips and reminders from that we had throughout the week, you know, so that whenever they do get in those situations, you know, they can just go out there and play fast, you know, but, you know, it's definitely going to help. You know, I feel like it'll show as well, you know, once I get out there on that field, and it's like, okay, I'm glad I took those mental reps because now I got it, you know, engraved into my brain and I can just go out there and have fun and play free.
1: Michael Penix getting the start for the Falcons this week, week three for Atlanta. 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Ellie De La Cruz, 2-for-3 with home run number 29, drives in a couple, has his 29th stolen base as well. 29 homers, 29 stolen bases on the season. He's seeking to become the fourth player in Reds history to have a 30-30 season.
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0: Number 5.
1: WNBA Fever beat the Lynx, and Kelsey Mitchell extends her WNBA record streak of 20-point games. Ryan Rucco calling it on ESPN.
5: Boston over to Mitchell. You bet.
0: Number 4.
1: Remember when it was the Bears who wanted to be the highest scoring team in history? They're not even the highest scoring team in Chicago this week. White Sox had 8 runs on Sunday, 14 more on Tuesday. ESPN 1000.
6: 2-2 is hammered out into right. It's deep. It is gone. 2-run homer Murakami. 11-4. His 33rd. He has tied Vargas for the team lead.
0: Number 3.
1: Things have tightened back up in the AL West. Houston getting a milestone along the way. KBME 790 AM.
7: Here's the pitch. Breaking ball. Whack to left field. Back on it to Rosarena. That's 200. Walker goes deep. It's a 3-run job. Astros lead 4-0 on Christian Walker's 200th home run of his career.
0: Number 2.
1: Speaking of milestones, Phillies' Zach Wheeler, the only pitcher since 1900 with 7 consecutive strikeouts to start a game. And in the process, Sports Radio 94 WIP.
8: The righty with a wind, here's the pitch. Swing and a miss, struck him out. There's number 2,000 for Zach Wheeler.
9: Wow.
8: 1-2-3 in the first. He strikes out the side, and he becomes the 96th pitcher in Major League history to record 2,000 career strikeouts.
0: Number 1.
1: Rays pick up their 5th division title in their franchise history. 620 WDAE.
7: Here it comes. Swing ground ball to short. Walls has it. Now his throw to first in time. And the Tampa Bay Rays, for the fifth time in franchise history, have just conquered the American League East. There's a new champion in the AL East. In 2026, it is the Tampa Bay Rays.
1: They capture the division on an outstanding outing from Drew Rasmussen, the only pitcher in American League history to make at least a dozen starts after the All-Star break and have his team go undefeated in those starts. Manager Kevin Cash.
9: Yeah, he was incredible. You know, I comped him to Roy Halladay before the game. And I thought about that. That's putting some pressure on somebody, but he went out there and backed it up for sure. You know, we felt good coming in with Nick and Ras going and know how challenging this club is over here and to win here. But Ras set a tone, no hits through six innings and, you know, some timely hits on our end.
1: Wound up going 6 2/3, gave up the one hit, 11 strikeouts, and he improves to 16-5 on the season, third most wins in Major League Baseball behind Christopher Sanchez and Sonny Gray. Rays wrapping up the division. Yankees do clinch the top wild card spot, but they'll be short come the postseason. That's next. It's ESPN Radio.
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2: Rays try to clinch the AL East for the first time in 5 years.
21: 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Williams around third. He will score.
2: The Cubs look to punch their ticket to the postseason for the second year in a row.
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1: 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Things taking quite a turn Tuesday for fans in New York, and not just Giants fans. That's straight ahead. Major League Baseball with a handful of games remaining in the regular season in New York. Yankees needing a sweep of the Rays in their four-game series in order to stay in contention for the American League East crown. New York with a doubleheader against Tampa Bay on Tuesday, needing that sweep. Game one, 2-0 Yankees shutout win. Rays tying their season low with just three hits. So the Yankees take the series opener. But then,
26: here it comes. Swing ground ball to short. Walls has it. Now his throw to first in time. And the Tampa Bay Rays, for the fifth time in franchise history, have just conquered the American League East. There's a new champion in the AL East. In 2026, it is the Tampa Bay Rays.
1: 620 WDAE Rays with the 6-1 win in game number two of the doubleheader. And the Rays officially clinched the division and home field in the LDS and LCS rounds, fifth career division title in franchise history and the first since winning back-to-back titles during the COVID years, 20 and 21. Rays 25-1 to win the AL East going into the season at DraftKings, longest odds of any team in the division. They captured the division with the win over the Yankees, Rays getting their 96th win of the season. Manager Kevin Cash.
27: How do you sum up what your group just accomplished here tonight?
28: Pretty incredible. I mean, the Rays set the tone tonight, but it's been all season long. Our starting pitching, our defense, our timely hitting has come through for us. That's why we're doing this and celebrating.
27: Given the circumstances and the environment, what Rays did tonight, how do you put that into words?
28: Not surprised, because he's so tunnel vision when he gets out of the mound. Doesn't matter where he's pitching, who he's pitching against, he's going to go give his best and give us a really good chance to win.
27: You've managed a lot of talented clubs here in your time with Tampa Bay. What makes this group so uniquely special?
28: The way they are together. You see it. Everybody sees it. Media sees it. We see it as a staff. We see it as a front office. This is a tight-knit group. They do everything together, and they've grown throughout the course of the season.
27: Congratulations, Cashy. A heck of a celebration awaits.
28: Yeah, thank you very much.
1: Rays get the win. They're 96th of the year, tied for the fourth most in franchise history. They're four wins shy of the franchise record of 100, which they set back in 2021. The Yankees, with the loss, out of contention for the division. But by winning the opener of the doubleheader Tuesday, they did clinch the top spot in the wild card standings. So a silver lining to the day. But they fall short in their quest for the division, and they're not going to have Aaron Judge for the wild card round next week.
29: We're planning on him not being a part of that, but we're also at a time of the year. You know, you hear all the time with injuries, we give ranges, 2 to 4 weeks, 4 to 6, you know, all these things. The range is for a reason, and we're at a point in the year where, you know, obviously we'd push it a little bit if you know, that was in play. But that's a week away, so, you know, I'm not expecting it, but I'm not ruling it out either.
1: Manager Aaron Boone, no wild card round, but Judge not ruled out completely. That's if there is anything beyond the wild card round. Yankees and Red Sox in the wild card series for a second consecutive year without Judge. Are any aspirations for a World Series run now out of the question? Don LaGreca from 880 ESPN New York.
30: The American League is so weak, right? I mean, like, listen, Tampa's been good. They won the head-to-head matchups, but the majority of the games that Tampa and the Yankees played this year, Judge was out of the lineup, you know, but, you know, it's the Red Sox, they could throw lefties, and without Judge in the lineup, that's going to be a bit of a problem. I wouldn't be shocked if the Red Sox beat him, and I got to be honest, I wouldn't be shocked if they made it out of the American League. I mean, the American League is not that stout. You know, there's still the possibility of an under 500 team making the playoffs, winning the West, being a wild card team, but as far as winning it all, can they beat a Brewer team? Can they beat a Dodger team? 99 days was the rib injury that Judge was out, and this team could not score. They just couldn't. I mean, and luckily they have a tremendous pitching staff, so they were winning a lot of 1-0, 2-1 games. But, you know, Rice was having an MVP season being protected by Judge, you know, and then he faltered once Judge went down. I mean, you're talking about Aaron Judge, right? He's, right. Mm-hmm. I think, the best player in the American League. This might go down as one of the greatest right-handed hitters we've ever seen. So when you lose that in your lineup, it's hard to believe that a championship's on the horizon. But the only reason I won't rule out a World Series is because I just don't have a ton of respect for the other teams in the American League.
1: Hindsight, of course, being 2020, did the Yankees mismanage Judge when he originally returned from the injured list?
30: I think they wanted him to go on an assignment. I mean, okay. Scranton's really close. Somerset's really close. He didn't want to go. He wanted to jump right in. And when you make that kind of money, yeah, and you're the captain of the New York Yankees, I guess you got to listen to what the player wants. So I blame Judge for that, you know, but would it have changed things? I don't know. I mean, it's still baseball, right? You're still swinging a bat in double A, triple A, you know, so I don't know if it would have changed things at all. He wants to play. I think he wants to go out there and play against the Red Sox. I do. I mean, that's the kind of gamer that he is, but sometimes you got to make tough decisions. But as far as how they handled it, it's tough when you pay the guy that kind of money. He could have went to San Francisco for more money. He could have went to San Diego for more money. He wanted to stay with the New York Yankees because he wants to win a championship. And if he wants to play, I can understand Cashman and Boone saying, all right, let's give him that chance. I personally think they would have wanted to send him for a rehab assignment.
1: Judge went back on the injured list on Friday with a right calf strain. Sports Center All Night, ESPN Radio. So the Rays have the AL East. Yankees have the top wild card spot. As for the AL West, Rangers beginning the day with a one-game lead on Houston. But
3: Eovaldi from the belt deals the 1-1. Swing and a drive to left center field. Langford on the run to the track, looking up. It is a one-hopper off the fence. Binge is in. Simeon right behind him. Both score. Alvarez to second with a go-ahead two-run double. And in the sixth inning in Texas, the Mets have a 4-3 lead.
1: 880 ESPN New York. Mets go on to double up the Rangers 6-3. Mets actually staying a game and a half behind the Nationals for last in the NL East, haven't finished last in a division since 2003. They get the win over the Rangers on Tuesday. Texas, with the loss, they drop to 78-79 on the year. Worth noting that no division winner since 1969 has had a record under 500, excluding the straight-shortened seasons. So the Rangers lose. The Astros take advantage.
4: Here's the pitch. Breaking ball, whacked to left field. Back on it, Arozarena. That's 200! Walker goes deep. It's a three-run job. Astros lead 4-0 on Christian Walker's 200th home run of his career.
5: 1-0.
4: And that is hammered. Deep to right. Kiss it goodbye. 10 rows into the lower bowl for Yordan. That's his 41st home run of the season. And the Astros lead is 7-0.
1: KBME 790 AM, 7-0. The final as the Astros beat Seattle. Astros now own the top spot in the American League West. They and the Rangers have the same record on the season, but Houston owns the head-to-head tiebreaker, winning the season series 9-4. So the Astros technically in first place in the division. They snap a three-game losing streak with the win over the Mariners. Yordan Alvarez, 2-for-4 in the win on Tuesday. As you heard, home run number 41 drives in three of the seven runs. Astros, Rangers together atop the division, although, yes, Houston holds the tiebreaker. As for the key to win the division this week, ESPN insider Tim Kirkjian.
6: Well, I think we have to keep our eye on Yordan Alvarez of the Astros. He's been the best player, best hitter in the American League this year, leads in hitting, on base, slugging, OPS. He's got a chance to win the Triple Crown, and if he can get really hot this last week of the season, and don't forget, the last four games they play are against the A's in Sacramento, where the ball really jumps. So that's what's going to have to happen for the Astros if they're going to overtake the Rangers. Alvarez is going to have to carry him.
1: They get the win on Tuesday with Alvarez going yard for the 41st time this season. SportsCenter All Night, ESPN Radio. Cubs could have joined the postseason party Tuesday, could have clinched a playoff berth. The easy way to do it would have been just beat the Marlins. They did go 12 innings, but nope.
5: Bases stay loaded. 1-0. Sanoha loops one to the right, falling pretty quickly. That is down for another base hit. Javi comes through like he always does. Line keeps on moving. Burden to score from third. And Javier Sanoha with an RBI single. It's a four spot for the Marlins in the 12th. And it's 6-2 over the Cubs.
7: And Cabrera seeing Joe Mack now.
5: And Mack bounces the ball hard up the gut and through for a base hit. Two runs are going to come in to score. Otto from third, Stowers around from second. It's a two-run single for Joe Mack. It's 8-2 Marlins on a sixth spot here in the 12th.
1: 104.3 WQAM. Marlins go on to an 8-2 win over the Cubs in 12. Cubs could have clinched a playoff berth with a win. They don't get that. They could have also clinched with a loss by the Diamondbacks, but Arizona won at Colorado 7-2. With the Padres losing in L.A., there's a three-way tie now among the current National League wildcard teams. Cubs in the loss, Pete Crow Armstrong 2-for-4, couple of walks, stolen base number 39. 45 homers, 39 stolen bases this year. He's one stolen base shy of becoming the third player in baseball history with 45 homers and 40 stolen bases in a season. SportsCenter All Night, ESPN Radio.
8: Dart is hurt and grabbing his leg.
9: And there is a strong possibility that Jackson Dart is now out for the season. Really just terrible news for Dart and New York.
1: There was optimism Monday night. The Giants quarterback Jackson Dart had avoided major issues with his leg after leaving the loss to the Rams during the first series of the game. That was Monday night. Then came the imaging on Tuesday. ESPN's Dan Graziano.
10: Most NFL stadiums don't have MRI machines. They took Jackson Dart for x-rays last night that came back negative, and the feeling around the team was that it wasn't going to be a serious injury. Of course, they come home today, they do more testing, including the MRI, and the MRI showed more damage than initially thought. So while John Harbaugh, their head coach, said earlier today they're still evaluating, still making a decision about what the plan is going forward, it does sound like the news has turned bad today, and that Jackson Dart could be in line to miss significant time, possibly even the remainder of the season.
1: And as for those feelings from Giants coach John Harbaugh,
11: there is an ongoing process of evaluation of the tests. Yeah, that's what's happening right now. So that's what you'd expect. I had the MRI, yes. You know, and then there's consultations and things like that with the doctors. And Jameis is one of our guys who obviously is here for a reason. He's a very good football player, but that would go for any position. Any player on our team, they would be the next person. You know, injuries in the National Football League are part of it.
1: Dart suffering the injury on the opening series of the Monday night loss to the Rams, but now could miss the rest of the year, depending on just how bad things are. Earlier on ESPN Radio, our Freddie Coleman.
12: They are not going to be fine. I get it. They're going to the church of good Jameis is going to be better in terms of being better good Jameis because John Harbaugh is the head coach. Come on now. Yeah, maybe a week of practice, a week's of practice. He's out there, the first teamers. He's going to get more comfortable. But you can have whatever scheme you want. You can have whatever coaching pedigree you want. If you don't have the right personnel or personnel you can trust, there's only so much you can do.
1: Jameis Winston and the Giants offense struggled when Winston took over the offense in the Monday night game. And now Jameis Winston seems to be the guy for the foreseeable future. ESPN Giants reporter Jordan Ronan.
13: They're going to ride with Jameis Winston here. That's what they're set up to do. He was paid just in case something happened to Jackson Dart. He was the contingency. So now you kind of got to ride with it. They just gave him a two-year, $13 million extension within like the last month. So he played terrible yesterday, let's be fair. He was bad. But I think that's part of the Jameis experience, and that's what they paid for. That's the low range of outcomes. There's also a high range of outcomes. He started last year, played really well against the Lions. So you're going to get all over the map, and you'll win some games, but the likelihood is you're going to have a losing season because that's, you know, Jameis Winston, what he's done throughout most of his career, to be frank.
1: That's the situation in New York. There's also a quarterback question in Chicago with Caleb Williams suffering a hamstring injury in Sunday's loss to the Vikings. How about what the Bears need to do to stay on track without Williams? ESPN analyst Jeff Saturday.
14: This is a Ben Johnson question, right? Is how much do you believe in their offense and their ability to score? I think they can balance. They can take pressure off their defense. They can run the ball well. The issue for the Bears is going to be their defense and how can they hold up. I think Ben Johnson finds a way. And I'll tell you, this is a big test for Ben Johnson. And I'm going to say it this way.
12: Okay.
14: When you think about the San Francisco 49ers.
12: Yes.
14: Shanahan finds ways to win without their starting quarterback.
12: Yes. Right? One with Mac Jones.
14: Now
12: last year exactly in L.A. against the Rams. Yeah.
14: And now you're looking at the Seattle Seahawks, who go 2-0 with Drew Lock. I mean, what, four plays with Darnold or whatever? Like, good coaches find ways to, and good teams find ways to win with their backup. This is Ben Johnson's, like, first test of real adversity, right? My play. What do I do? How do I get my team prepped? So I'm excited to see how he looks in that.
1: Bears playing at home against the Eagles to wrap up week three, the Monday night game on ABC and ESPN. Straight ahead, heading towards the playoffs on the hardwood. SportsCenter All Night continues at ESPN Radio.
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1: 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Home stretch of the regular season in the WNBA. Top seed still on the line. Lynx, however, fall behind Indiana early. Fever would lead by as much as 29, so Minnesota sends the starters to the bench before halftime. Indiana closes it out.
2: 14-point Indiana lead. Still a lot of time left. Bibby started 5 of 6 from 3. As Mr. Last 3. Clark comes up with a fourth steal of the day. Clark all the way in. We'll lay it home. 27 points for Caitlin Clark. Boston over to Mitchell. You bet. There it is. 27 straight games with at least 20 points for Kelsey Mitchell.
1: 20 points exactly on Tuesday, which does extend her WNBA record streak of 20-point games to 27 consecutive. Fever beat the Lynx 96-77. Caitlin Clark with 27 points in the win.
3: Caitlin, this was such a unique game. Your team opens up this huge lead. You play the way you want to in the first half. How hard was it to close out their bench players, their second unit?
4: Yeah, I thought our third quarter was a little bit sloppy, and they went zone, and I think it stopped our flow a little bit, and then we were fouling and not able to play in transition. But you got to give their bench credit. They came in and they fought, and they fought. I thought it was a good game for us. We got off to a great start, and we were able to find a way to close it and get a big win. It's a big win, and one more. I hope Liv plays, and I think it'll be a fun one.
3: You said that this was a get-right game. Of the things that you did get right, what stood out to you?
4: I thought our pace, I thought our intentionality on the offensive end, and I thought our defense was really good. I thought we were moving with a purpose. When we made errors, we covered for each other. There's still a lot of things we can continue to clean up. I think we need to recognize a little faster when, you know, obviously Bibby was able to knock down quite a few threes and just sloppy in rotations, but we don't want to rotate off of shooters. So just little things like that we need to clean up going into the playoffs, but just proud of this group and thankful for these fans. You know, this is our last home regular season game, so it's fun. The season goes fast, but it's been good.
3: The fans were truly incredible and really celebrated when Kelsey Mitchell got that 20-point. She keeps that long streak alive. Tell me about why is that important that you get that assist and get her those streaks alive?
4: Yeah, I mean, it's awesome how this crowd is, like, really rallied behind Kelsey, and obviously she's been through a lot of tough times with this organization, and now she gets to play in front of a sold-out crowd every night, and they have her back like no other. Like, these fans truly love this team, and you can feel it every time you're in this gym, so it's really easy for Kelsey to score 20. She does it in her sleep, so just happy for her.
3: Thank you so much, Caitlin.
1: 20 points for 27 consecutive games for Kelsey Mitchell. Caitlin Clark with our Holly Rowe. Clark, 8th game with 20 points, 5 assists, and 5 rebounds this season. Fever beat the Lynx. Minnesota, 19-point loss, but they're still the top seed for the postseason because Golden State could not hold their early lead. Valkyries scoring the game's first 17 points against the Fire, held Portland scoreless until there was nearly 3 minutes left in the first quarter, but Portland came back and took the game to overtime.
5: 4 on the shot clock. Carla puts it.
1: Fire rallying and beating the Valkyries in overtime. The Golden State loss giving Minnesota the one seed. Fire with a 90-82 win. Valkyries led 17-0, largest scoring streak to start a game in franchise history and longest scoring streak to start a game since the Aces jumped out to a 19-0 lead and it went over the Sun in June of last season, but Golden State falls in overtime. Aces and Sparks.
6: Young, tough shot. She got it. Jackie Young made that look so effortless in doing so with time winding down and Young putting on the moves.
1: Jackie Young, 14 points, 11 assists, 7th double-double this season, most of any in her career. Aces, an 89-79 win. Asia Wilson, 18 points, 10 rebounds, 41st consecutive game with 15 points or more. Mystics, a 10-point win over the Sun. Mystics currently the 6th seed. Mystics' 27th win of the season, most in franchise history. NBA, Raptors and Kawhi Leonard have a deal. ESPN's Shams Charania.
7: Kawhi Leonard has reached agreement on a 2-year, $115 million contract extension with the Toronto Raptors. This reunion will now extend long term. This gives him 3 years and $165 million total on his Raptors deal. He also does have a player option in 2028, but my understanding is that he fully expects to retire and finish his career in Toronto, and this deal allows him to do that. We know the last 4 months, there was the trade talks that went on for Kawhi Leonard with the Clippers in June. He ends up in Toronto. There was interest from teams like Minnesota and Detroit, but he made it very clear that he would only extend long-term in Toronto among the teams that were interested in him. But there was, of course, the pause that we had from July onward when the league made it clear that the Raptors would take on the onus of any responsibility and discipline for Kawhi Leonard. That ended up in the Clippers getting hit with a hammer. Kawhi Leonard, $700,000 in restitution. He's able to play onward. In between all that, Kawhi Leonard also fired his uncle and business representative, Dennis Robertson, in June, hired a new agent in Harrison Gaines, who now completes this deal. And Kawhi Leonard, I'm told, has made it clear to the Raptors that he wants this to be his last stop. That's very important. That's why they move forward with this deal. And some bookkeeping on this. This is $11 million less than his max. And he also waived a $7.45 million trade kicker to allow the trade to go through.
1: Two-time finals MVP looking to finish his career in Toronto. Who do you trust when you go to the bullpen? That's next. 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
1: New York taking a couple of hits Tuesday. Jackson Dart out for an extended period, if not the season, while Aaron Judge will miss the wild card round. Lynx lose, but end up clinching the top seed when Portland beats Golden State in overtime. Rays clinch the top spot in the American League East.
2: Here it comes. Swing ground ball to short. Walls has it. Now his throw to first in time. And the Tampa Bay Rays, for the fifth time in franchise history, have just conquered the American League East. There's a new champion in the AL East. In 2026, it is the Tampa Bay Rays.
1: They wind up splitting a doubleheader with the Yankees on Tuesday. Yankees took the opener of the doubleheader, but they won. The Rays did. Game two, 6-1 final, and that captures the division for Tampa Bay. Their manager, Kevin Cash.
3: Yeah, just proud of him, really proud of him. And that, you know, I reminded Yandy that if he's going to pull out his tomahawk T-bone, we got three more bites to take out of it. But just incredibly impressed with this group. Not anymore, but yeah. Very impressed, proud of the group, the staff, everybody.
1: Rays 25-1 to win the AL East going into the season. But they now have 96 wins, tied for the fourth most in franchise history, and they get their fifth career division title in franchise history. Rays clinch the division. Yankees, by splitting the doubleheader, do clinch the top spot in the American League wild card. That's the silver lining for the Yankees as they find out that they will be without Aaron Judge for at least the first round of the postseason. Won't have their captain for the wild card round, manager Aaron Boone.
4: Look, we've played much of the year without him, and so, and for the most part, we've done a pretty good job, and so guys are used to it. Obviously, you always want your best player in the mix, but we understand we've got a job to do and an expectation to win, and I think that expectation doesn't change, you know, with or without him. We're expecting to go into the series and know we can beat anyone when we play our game.
1: Yankees, Red Sox in the wild card round next week. No Aaron Judge for the Yankees. ESPN's Tim Kirchen.
5: Well, obviously, this is a big loss for the Yankees. Aaron Judge, when healthy, is the best player in the American League. And this year, they've scored a run fewer per game when he doesn't play as opposed to when he does play. However, after the last injury, the Yankees were prepared for this to happen, to maybe play the wild card series without Aaron Judge. And they played most of the year without him for the most part and done pretty well. And what they did at the trade deadline, they upgraded their offense. So I think they're in a better position to handle this. There's no way around it. You're going to miss Aaron Judge a lot.
6: What do the Yankees have going for them without Judge?
5: Well, their starting pitching is really, really good. Cam Schlittler is the best pitcher in the American League. He's going to win the Cy Young this year, and they could follow him with Max Fried and Gerrit Cole, and we saw what Carlos Rodon did today. Plus, Schlittler against the Red Sox has made four starts. The Red Sox have hit 174 and slugged 302 against him in those four starts. So if the Red Sox, if it ends up Yankees-Red Sox, can go in and steal game one and beat Cam Schlittler, that changes everything. But this rotation is good enough to win a three-game series with all three games at home.
1: Yankees wind up splitting that doubleheader with Tampa Bay on Tuesday. As for the Red Sox, they fall short against the Guardians.
7: Swing and a bouncing ball toward first. Fielded by the second baseman. Running to the bag. Hano! Beat everybody there. Ball game. Nathaniel Lowe slipped and fell. Couldn't get the bouncing ball. Hano charging at second. Nobody at first. And he beats Sogard to the bag to end it. And the Guardians' magic number to clinching a playoff spot down to two. They beat the Red Sox 3-2.
1: Tom Hamilton, WTAM, six straight wins for Cleveland. 3-2 win on Tuesday. Red Sox have lost three straight and eight of the last 12. They went 0-9 with runners in scoring position, third most without a hit this season. Red Sox stumbling to the finish line in the final week of the regular season, but interim manager Chad Tracy does have the interim removed from his title. He's now the manager.
8: The same. You know, I'm obviously there's a large sense of, you know, relief and validation and this happening. But no different as far as like how I'll approach the day-to-day and what I've already been doing.
1: Chad Tracy and the Red Sox falling to Cleveland on Tuesday. Speaking of sense of relief, there may be some in Los Angeles. Shohei Ohtani expected to return to the Dodgers lineup on Wednesday. First day he's eligible to be activated off the injured list. Manager Dave Roberts says he looks considerably healthier than he did a couple of weeks ago. Dodgers on the field on Tuesday against the Padres.
9: Now Tommy Edman. He takes a ball low, 1-0. Peralta set, the lefty deals. Fly ball, left field. Long way back is Harris at the wall. He looks up and it's gone. Tommy Edman, his eighth home run of the year. A crackling line drive home run. And now the Dodgers lead 6-0.
1: AM 570 LA Sports. It would be a 7-0 win for the Dodgers as they shut out the Padres. We'll move into a three-way tie for the three National League wildcard spots with the Cubs and the Phillies. Four games ahead of the Diamondbacks for the final National League playoff spot. Padres had their five-game win streak snapped with the shutout loss. Dodgers moving a game behind the Brewers for the best record in Major League Baseball. SportsCenter all night, ESPN Radio.
10: And there is a strong possibility that Jackson Dart is now out for the season. They took Jackson Dart for x-rays last night that came back negative, and they do more testing, including the MRI, and the MRI showed more damage than initially thought.
11: They are not going to be fine. If you don't have the right personnel or personnel you can trust, there's only so much you can do.
1: Jackson Dart injured on the first series of the Giants' Monday night loss to the Rams. That turned the offense over to Jameis Winston. The Rams wind up dominating the game. Giants lose. And then on Tuesday, learned that Jackson Dart may be out longer than they initially anticipated. The test showing more damage than originally was thought could possibly be season ending, which would put the offense in the hands of Jameis Winston, who ESPN analyst Steve Smith said didn't look all that great on Monday.
12: Did you see Jameis come in?
13: Yeah.
12: He didn't save anything. He made it rain more. Yeah, like, go ahead and give me two more Tums, right?
13: That's tough.
12: Because it got really bad. And look, you never want to knock a man while he's down. But Jameis looked like he did not study.
13: Yeah.
12: And he was not prepared, right? In comparison to Drew Lock coming in, right? Carson Wentz coming in.
13: Right.
12: These are guys who have come in.
13: In Jameis' defense, Drew Lock and Carson Wentz had Justin Jefferson to throw to.
12: And I'm just talking about preparation, right? Looking prepared. I'm not talking about I'm not talking about the weapons that they do or don't have. And I agree, that is an unfair assessment. However, we are, as backups, you are one play away.
13: Yeah.
12: And that one play away knocked.
13: Yeah.
12: And he was like, who? Me?
13: Yeah.
12: Funny guy?
13: Yeah.
12: Right, you saw him on the sideline. He said, look, when you start self-talking out loud,
13: it's a little different.
12: I got to get it right. He said, I got to get it right. That means he wasn't prepared to be in the game, which I understand.
13: It's a little different from spraying cologne.
12: Your role as a backup, especially the quarterback, especially the quarterback when you're the backup role, you are the peacemaker. You are the guys that the receivers go to talk to the quarterback, to talk to the offensive coordinator.
13: Right.
12: So
13: get you touches.
12: Give me touches. Understand. So you are used as a measuring stick, a thermometer of the offense to the starting quarterback. So you cannot tell me just because you weren't part of the game plan, you should not be able to execute the game plan. That is unacceptable.
1: Giants went into the season with some high expectations or at least a renewed sense of optimism about the roster, but Now, big change coming out of the Monday night loss, ESPN analyst Dan Orlovsky.
14: It's a tough weekend for the NFL, losing Caleb Williams, hopefully not extended period of time. Obviously, Jaden Daniels and Jackson Dart, all young players we all love. The biggest concern then is this was the big jump year. This was the development year. This is his first year on a new offense. But with Malik Nabers, they missed time last year because of injuries, really, for both of them. And so

0: without Darz this season with Jameis Winston. First, I'll say I think he's going to play better than what we saw last night when he was thrust into action, just looked completely unprepared for the Rams' blitzes that gave him trouble all night. This team has to do two things. They have to run the football better, and they have to stop the run. I think what we saw, even with the caveat that I think Winston will be better, this is not a team that's built to play from behind with those skilled players. You saw they had to take Patrick Ricard off the field. They have to go more 11 personnel. That's not the world that they want to live in. This still needs to be a run-first football team. And then on the other side, the Rams, Blake Corum and Kyren Williams, together averaged nearly 7 yards a carry. And because of that, this is tied to that, the four-man rush against Matthew Stafford, 9% pressure rate. That is inexcusably low. So, and I think that's tied to their inability to stop the run, but they have to be more effective rushing the quarterback, because as we saw, you got no chance against quarterbacks like Matthew Stafford if you can't disrupt him at all. So those two sides, I think the line of scrimmage is where I'm looking. Both sides of the ball have to be better.
1: I'm more interested in the response. I think that team was in shock last night when Jackson Dart went down. And look, we can sit on here as former players, D.O., and talk about, hey, you got to keep playing, you got to keep going. It changes. It changes your mentality. It changes your mindset when you see your guy go down, especially coming off a week where he performed so well, but also showed the maturation of playing quarterback at a very high level. I think for the New York Giants going forward, the best thing about this situation is that they got John Harbaugh in the offseason. Is that they got a competent, experienced head coach that understands how to galvanize a football team in the midst of adversity. Remember, he lost Lamar Jackson a number of times while he was in Baltimore, and Snoop came in and did a really good job. So I think it's about the response for the New York Giants. And they got gettable games in these next few weeks that they have. So it'll be interesting for me, the response. And two, Jameis Winston has played a lot of football. And we understand the Jameis experience is always cliche and fun to say, but he may be protected more with Greg Roman and the way that that this team plays. But to your point, Mina, this defense now has to be what everybody expects them to be up front, for sure.
2: 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Jaden Daniels, dislocated elbow. They're considering the options there. Jackson Dart, who knows how long he'll be out in New York, if he'll be back at all this season. In Chicago, Caleb Williams, hamstring injury, and backup Tyson Bagent in concussion protocol. Could be Case Keenum Monday night. A lot of change of plans in the first couple of weeks of the season to the guys at PTI.
3: All right, Wilbon, who is the backup quarterback you trust most right now?
4: Well, early this morning, before news overtook events, as we used to say in the real news business, I would have said my man, Tyson Bagent of the Bears, because he's one of these people who I understand he may not have the arm strength, and that's why he wasn't drafted and highly regarded coming out of college, but he just sees the field, and you know this from the preseason games and the times he's been in there. But now he's in concussion protocol, so I can't say Tyson Bagent.
3: Okay.
4: So I'm reduced to two dudes. It's either Drew Locke, who's actually gone out and won a couple of games.
3: Yes.
4: It looks really good for Seattle, and it looks like they have confidence in him. And I'm going to mention somebody that maybe people don't think of, and that's Mariota. Marcus Mariota, who won a Heisman Trophy about 11 years ago, who steps out there, and it looks like his teammates at least trust him to run a huddle and step back there and run plays. And I'm just going off feel, not record, not percentages, no numbers.
3: Okay.
4: I'll take Mariota or Locke, but in reverse order.
3: Yeah, so, I mean, I just have to refute some of these things by bringing in a couple of numbers. Marcus Mariota on this same team last year, when Jaden Daniels got hurt the first time, was 2-6 as a starter.
4: What was Jaden Daniels' record on that same team?
3: Well, the year before, his record was awful.
4: I'm talking about last year.
3: I'm just saying, 2-6, and Drew Locke, drafted originally by Denver, 8-13 as a starter at Denver. I'm tempted to say Carson Wentz just because of the body of work. He doesn't seem to lose games, you know what I mean? But I think I need to tell the people out there your exact quote as Caleb Williams was being carted off the field because we were talking. Here's the exact quote.
4: I'm terrified.
3: Season's over. He's out 8-12. I'm turning to the Cubs.
4: Yeah.
3: Now he's day to day or week to week.
4: Not day to day.
3: What do you expect?
4: I don't believe he's going to, this silliness that he might run out there like Willis Reed to play against the Eagles on Monday night. I don't even want to see that.
3: Right.
4: Somebody take his jersey away like they had to take your boy Jackson Dart's jersey off of him and keep it from him. Caleb Williams is a tough dude. He's going to want to go play. No. Not for a couple of weeks. I want to see Tyson Bagent

0: We just gave him a bunch of money last year. We extended him. Yeah. I want to see Tyson Bagent play.
1: Season's over.
0: Okay, it's not over. 8-12. Good. I was terrified. Huh? What do you got? What's your team got? Which one of them? The Jets or the Commanders?
2: Who's the quarterback? You just said you like Mariota for the Commanders. Now you're yelling about it. Like, now you're yelling against
0: him. You don't like Mariota?
2: What's your team
0: got?
2: Do
0: you like Mariota?
2: I always did. I don't think he's great.
0: We're going out in agreement. That's it. We're done. Back to you.
3: Backup quarterbacks in the spotlight this week, although there's one starter who's good to go. That's next. 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
1: 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College football coming off a big weekend. Ole Miss getting that win at home over LSU. Now the Rebels heading into the swamp for a matchup with Florida. Ole Miss coach Pete Golding says there's some daunting stats.
2: They lead the country in forced missed tackles, right? And we're second in the country in missed tackles. And so I think when you, the combination of those two things don't make you sleep well at night, you know, on top of when you look at what really matters in the SEC right now, like teams that won the takeaway battle last week, undefeated, right? 6-0. Teams that won the explosive, 9-0. You know, so the football obviously is going to be very, very important this week and protecting and taking, you know, advantage of it on defense. They're second in the SEC in calls turnovers. So they've done a really good job of playing complimentary football. So it's going to be a challenge. We're excited. The Swamp's a really tough place to play.
1: Ole Miss, Florida, Saturday in Gainesville, 3:30 Eastern on ABC. Top-ranked Texas faces Tennessee. That's noon Eastern on ABC. We'll also get the ranked matchup between Texas A&M and LSU, 7:30 Eastern time. NFL this week, Falcons, Packers, they open up the week 3 schedule on Thursday. Atlanta says quarterback Michael Penix is good to go. As for what he's picked up on the sidelines the past couple of weeks.
3: You do see me on the sidelines, on the tablet. I go talk to Coop, you know, just Jackie was in for a little bit last game, you know, just letting them know things, you know, just giving them tips and reminders from that we had throughout the week, you know, so that whenever they do get in those situations, you know, they can just go out there and play fast, you know. But, you know, it's definitely going to help. You know, I feel like it'll show as well, you know, once I get out there on that field, and it's like, okay, I'm glad I took those mental reps, because now I got it, you know, engraved into my brain, and I can just go out there and have fun and play free.
1: This will be Penix's first start since week 11 last November, when he tore his left ACL, had reconstructive surgery a few weeks later, then another procedure to further stabilize the joint. Now he's back, and he gets the start on Thursday against Green Bay.
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4: How good is that?
5: Are you not entertained?
0: Number 5.
1: WNBA Fever beat the Lynx, and Kelsey Mitchell extends her WNBA record streak of 20-point games. Ryan Rucco calling it on ESPN.
6: Boston over to Mitchell. You bet. There it is. 27 straight games with at least 20 points for Kelsey Mitchell.
0: Number 4.
1: Remember when it was the Bears who wanted to be the highest scoring team in history? They're not even the highest scoring team in Chicago this week. White Sox had 8 runs on Sunday, 14 more on Tuesday. ESPN 1000.
7: 2-2 is hammered out into right. It's deep. It is gone. 2-run homer Murakami. 11-4. His 33rd. He has tied Vargas for the team lead.
0: Number 3.
1: Things have tightened back up in the AL West. Houston getting a milestone along the way. KBME 790 AM.
8: Here's the pitch. Breaking ball. Whack to left field. Back on it to Rosarena. That's 200. Walker goes deep. It's a 3-run job. Astros lead 4-0 on Christian Walker's 200th home run of his career.
0: Number 2.
1: Speaking of milestones, Phillies' Zach Wheeler, the only pitcher since 1900 with 7 consecutive strikeouts to start a game. And in the process, Sports Radio 94 WIP.
9: The righty with a wind, here's the pitch. Swing and a miss, struck him out. There's number 2,000 for Zach Wheeler.
10: Wow.
9: 1-2-3 in the first. He strikes out the side, and he becomes the 96th pitcher in Major League history to record 2,000 career strikeouts.
0: Number 1.
1: Rays pick up their 5th division title in their franchise history. 620 WDAE.
11: Here it comes. Swing ground ball to short. Walls has it. Now his throw to first in time. And the Tampa Bay Rays, for the 5th time in franchise history, have just conquered the American League East. There's a new champion in the AL East. In 2026, it is the Tampa Bay Rays.
1: They do it on the arms of Drew Rasmussen, the only pitcher in American League history to make at least a dozen starts after the All-Star break and have his team go undefeated in those starts. His manager, Kevin Cash.
5: Yeah, he was incredible. You know, I comped him to Roy Halladay before the game. And I thought about that. That's putting some pressure on somebody, but he went out there and backed it up for sure. You know, we felt good coming in with Nick and Ras going and know how challenging this club is over here and to win here, but Ras set a tone. No hits through six innings and, you know, some timely hits on our end.
1: He goes 6 2/3, gives up the one hit, 11 strikeouts, improving to 16-5 on the season, third most wins in Major League Baseball. He's 8-0 with an ERA of 1.86 in his last 12 starts dating back to July 21st. Rays have won all 12 of those starts. Reds shut out the Braves 4-0. Eli De La Cruz 2-for-3 with his 29th homer of the season, also steals base number 29. 29-29, seeking to become the fourth player in Reds history with a 30-30 season. Shorthanded in New York. That's next. SportsCenter All Night. It's ESPN Radio.
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21: 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Williams around third. He will score.
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1: 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Things taking quite a turn Tuesday for fans in New York, and not just Giants fans. That's straight ahead. Major League Baseball with a handful of games remaining in the regular season in New York. Yankees needing a sweep of the Rays in their four-game series in order to stay in contention for the American League East crown. New York with a doubleheader against Tampa Bay on Tuesday, needing that sweep. Game one, 2-0 Yankees shutout win. Rays tying their season low with just three hits. So the Yankees take the series opener. But then,
27: here it comes. Swing ground ball to short. Walls has it. Now his throw to first in time. And the Tampa Bay Rays, for the fifth time in franchise history, have just conquered the American League East. There's a new champion in the AL East. In 2026, it is the Tampa Bay Rays.
1: 620 WDAE Rays with the 6-1 win in game number two of the doubleheader. And the Rays officially clinched the division and home field in the LDS and LCS rounds, fifth career division title in franchise history and the first since winning back-to-back titles during the COVID years, 20 and 21. Rays 25-1 to win the AL East going into the season at DraftKings, longest odds of any team in the division. They capture the division with the win over the Yankees, Rays getting their 96th win of the season. Manager Kevin Cash.
28: How do you sum up what your group just accomplished here tonight?
29: Pretty incredible. I mean, the Rats set the tone tonight, but it's been all season long. Our starting pitching, our defense, our timely hitting has come through for us. That's why we're doing this and celebrating.
28: Given the circumstances and the environment, what Rats did tonight, how do you put that into words?
29: Not surprised, because he's so tunnel vision when he gets out of the mound. Doesn't matter where he's pitching, who he's pitching against, he's going to go give his best and give us a really good chance to win.
28: You've managed a lot of talented clubs here in your time with Tampa Bay. What makes this group so uniquely special?
29: The way they are together. You see it. Everybody sees it. Media sees it. We see it as a staff. We see it as a front office. This is a tight-knit group. They do everything together, and they've grown throughout the course of the season.
28: Congratulations, Cashy. A heck of a celebration awaits.
29: Yeah, thank you very much.
1: Rays get the win. They're 96th of the year, tied for the fourth most in franchise history. They're four wins shy of the franchise record of 100, which they set back in 2021. The Yankees, with the loss, out of contention for the division. But by winning the opener of the doubleheader Tuesday, they did clinch the top spot in the wild card standings. So a silver lining to the day. But they fall short in their quest for the division, and they're not going to have Aaron Judge for the wild card round next week.
30: We're planning on him not being a part of that, but we're also at a time of the year. You know, you hear all the time with injuries, we give ranges 2 to 4 weeks, 4 to 6, you know, all these things. The range is for a reason, and we're at a point in the year where, you know, obviously we'd push it a little bit if you know, that was in play. But that's a week away, so, you know, I'm not expecting it, but I'm not ruling it out either.
1: Manager Aaron Boone, no wild card round, but Judge not ruled out completely. That's if there is anything beyond the wild card round. Yankees and Red Sox in the wild card series for a second consecutive year without Judge. Are any aspirations for a World Series run now out of the question? Don LaGreca from 880 ESPN New York.
31: The American League is so weak, right? I mean, like, listen, Tampa's been good. They won the head-to-head matchups, but the majority of the games that Tampa and the Yankees played this year, Judge was out of the lineup, you know. But you know, it's the Red Sox. They could throw lefties, and without Judge in the lineup, that's going to be a bit of a problem. I wouldn't be shocked if the Red Sox beat them. And I got to be honest, I wouldn't be shocked if they made it out of the American League. I mean, the American League is not that stout. You know, there's still the possibility of an under 500 team making the playoffs, winning the West, being a wild card team. But as far as winning it all, can they beat a Brewer team? Can they beat a Dodger team? 99 days was the rib injury that Judge was out, and this team could not score. They just couldn't. I mean, and luckily they have a tremendous pitching staff, so they were winning a lot of 1-0, 2-1 games. But, you know, Rice was having an MVP season, being protected by Judge, you know, and then he faltered once Judge went down. I mean, you're talking about Aaron Judge, right? He's, right. Mm-hmm. I think, the best player in the American League. This might go down as one of the greatest right-handed hitters we've ever seen. So when you lose that in your lineup, it's hard to believe that a championship's on the horizon. But the only reason I won't rule out a World Series is because I just don't have a ton of respect for the other teams in the American League.
1: Hindsight, of course, being 2020, did the Yankees mismanage Judge when he originally returned from the injured list?
31: I think they wanted him to go on an assignment. I mean, okay. Scranton's really close. Somerset's really close. He didn't want to go. He wanted to jump right in. And when you make that kind of money, yeah, and you're the captain of the New York Yankees, I guess you got to listen to what the player wants. So I blame Judge for that. You know, but would it have changed things? I don't know. I mean, it's still baseball, right? You're still swinging a bat in AA, AAA. You know, so I don't know if it would have changed things at all. He wants to play. I think he wants to go out there and play against the Red Sox. I do. I mean, that's the kind of gamer that he is. But sometimes you got to make tough decisions. But as far as how they handled it, it's tough when you pay the guy that kind of money. He could have went to San Francisco for more money. He could have went to San Diego for more money. He wanted to stay with the New York Yankees because he wants to win a championship. And if he wants to play, I can understand Cashman and Boone saying, all right, let's give him that chance. I personally think they would have wanted to send him for a rehab assignment.
1: Judge went back on the injured list on Friday with a right calf strain. Sports Center All Night, ESPN Radio. So the Rays have the AL East. Yankees have the top wild card spot. As for the AL West, Rangers beginning the day with a one-game lead on Houston. But
0: Eovaldi from the belt deals the 1-1. Swing and a drive to left center field. Langford on the run to the track, looking up. It is a one-hopper off the fence. Binge is in. Simeon right behind him. Both score. Alvarez to second with a go-ahead two-run double. And in the sixth inning in Texas, the Mets have a 4-3 lead.
1: 880 ESPN New York. Mets go on to double up the Rangers 6-3. Mets actually staying a game and a half behind the Nationals for last in the NL East. Haven't finished last in a division since 2003. They get the win over the Rangers on Tuesday. Texas, with the loss, they drop to 78-79 on the year. Worth noting that no division winner since 1969 has had a record under 500, excluding the strike-shortened seasons. So the Rangers lose. The Astros take advantage.
3: Here's the pitch. Breaking ball, whacked to left field. Back on it, Arozarena. That's 200! Walker goes deep. It's a three-run job. Astros lead 4-0 on Christian Walker's 200th home run of his career.
4: 1-0.
3: And that is hammered. Deep to right. Kiss it goodbye.
5: 10 rows into the lower bowl for Yordan. That's his 41st home run of the season. And the Astros lead is 7-0.
1: KBME 790 AM, 7-0. The final is the Astros beat Seattle. Astros now own the top spot in the American League West. They and the Rangers have the same record on the season, but Houston owns the head-to-head tiebreaker, winning the season series 9-4. So the Astros technically in first place in the division. They snap a three-game losing streak with the win over the Mariners. Yordan Alvarez 2-for-4 in the win on Tuesday. As you heard, home run number 41 drives in three of the seven runs. Astros, Rangers together atop the division, although, yes, Houston holds the tiebreaker. As for the key to win the division this week, ESPN insider Tim Kirkjian.
6: Well, I think we have to keep our eye on Yordan Alvarez of the Astros. He's been the best hitter in the American League this year, leads in hitting, on base, slugging, OPS. He's got a chance to win the Triple Crown, and if he can get really hot this last week of the season, and don't forget, the last four games they play are against the A's in Sacramento, where the ball really jumps. So that's what's going to have to happen for the Astros if they're going to overtake the Rangers. Alvarez is going to have to carry him.
1: They get the win on Tuesday with Alvarez going yard for the 41st time this season. SportsCenter All Night, ESPN Radio. Cubs could have joined the postseason party Tuesday, could have clinched a playoff berth. The easy way to do it would have been just beat the Marlins. They did go 12 innings, but nope.
4: Bases stay loaded. 1-0. Sanoja loops one to the right, falling pretty quickly. That is down for another base hit. Javi comes through like he always does. Line keeps on moving. Burden to score from third. And Javier Sanoja with an RBI single. It's a four spot for the Marlins in the 12th. And it's 6-2 over the Cubs.
7: And Cabrera seeing Joe Mack now.
4: And Mack bounces the ball hard up the gut and through for a base hit. Two runs are going to come in to score. Otto from third. Stowers around from second. It's a two-run single for Joe Mack. It's 8-2 Marlins on a sixth spot here in the 12th.
1: 104.3 WQAM. Marlins go on to an 8-2 win over the Cubs in 12. Cubs could have clinched a playoff berth with a win. They don't get that. They could have also clinched with a loss by the Diamondbacks, but Arizona won at Colorado 7-2. With the Padres losing in L.A., there's a three-way tie now among the current National League wildcard teams. Cubs in the loss, Pete Crow Armstrong 2-for-4, couple of walks, stolen base number 39. 45 homers, 39 stolen bases this year. He's one stolen base shy of becoming the third player in baseball history with 45 homers and 40 stolen bases in a season. SportsCenter All Night, ESPN Radio.
8: Dart is hurt and grabbing his leg.
9: And there is a strong possibility that Jackson Dart is now out for the season. Really just terrible news for Dart and New York.
1: There was optimism Monday night. The Giants quarterback Jackson Dart had avoided major issues with his leg after leaving the loss to the Rams during the first series of the game. That was Monday night. Then came the imaging on Tuesday. ESPN's Dan Graziano.
10: Most NFL stadiums don't have MRI machines. They took Jackson Dart for x-rays last night that came back negative, and the feeling around the team was that it wasn't going to be a serious injury. Of course, they come home today, they do more testing, including the MRI, and the MRI showed more damage than initially thought. So while John Harbaugh, their head coach, said earlier today they're still evaluating, still making a decision about what the plan is going forward, it does sound like the news has turned bad today and that Jackson Dart could be in line to miss significant time, possibly even the remainder of the season.
1: And as for those feelings from Giants coach John Harbaugh,
11: there is an ongoing process of evaluation of the tests. Yeah, that's what's happening right now. So that's what you'd expect. I had the MRI, yes. You know, and then there's consultations and things like that with the doctors. And Jameis is one of our guys who obviously is here for a reason. He's a very good football player, but that would go for any position, any player on our team. They would be the next person. You know, injuries in the National Football League are part of it.
1: Dart suffering the injury on the opening series of the Monday night loss to the Rams, but now could miss the rest of the year, depending on just how bad things are. Earlier on ESPN Radio, our Freddie Coleman.
12: They are not going to be fine. I get it. They're going to the church of good Jameis is going to be better in terms of being better good Jameis because John Harbaugh is the head coach. Come on now. Yeah, maybe a week of practice, or weeks of practice. He's out there the first teamers. He's going to get more comfortable. But you can have whatever scheme you want. You can have whatever coaching pedigree you want. If you don't have the right personnel or personnel you can trust, there's only so much you can do.
1: Jameis Winston and the Giants offense struggled when Winston took over the offense in the Monday night game. And now Jameis Winston seems to be the guy for the foreseeable future. ESPN Giants reporter Jordan Ronan.
13: They're going to ride with Jameis Winston here. That's what they're set up to do. He was paid just in case something happened to Jackson Dart. He was the contingency. So now you got to ride with it. They just gave him a two-year, $13 million extension within the last month. So he played terrible yesterday, let's be fair. He was bad. But I think that's part of the Jameis experience, and that's what they paid for. That's the low range of outcomes. There's also a high range of outcomes. He started last year, played really well against the Lions. So you're going to get all over the map, and you'll win some games, but the likelihood is you're going to have a losing season because that's, you know, Jameis Winston, what he's done throughout most of his career, to be frank.
1: That's the situation in New York. There's also a quarterback question in Chicago with Caleb Williams suffering a hamstring injury in Sunday's loss to the Vikings. How about what the Bears need to do to stay on track without Williams? ESPN analyst Jeff Saturday.
2: This is a Ben Johnson question, right? Is how much do you believe in their offense and their ability to score? I think they can balance. They can take pressure off their defense. I think they can run the ball well. The issue for the Bears is going to be their defense and how can they hold up. I think Ben Johnson finds a way. And I'll tell you, this is a big test for Ben Johnson. And I'm going to say it this way.
14: Okay.
2: When you think about the San Francisco 49ers.
14: Yes.
2: Shanahan finds ways to win without their starting quarterback. Yes. Right?
14: Well, with Mac Jones.
2: Now
14: last
2: exactly
14: year in right. L.A. against
2: that's
14: the Rams.
2: Right.
14: Yeah.
2: And now you're looking at the Seattle Seahawks, who go 2-0 with Drew Lock. I mean, what, four plays with Darnold or whatever? Like, good coaches find ways to, and good teams find ways to win with their backup. This is Ben Johnson's, like, first test of real adversity, right? What do I do? How do I get my team prepped? So I'm excited to see how he looks in that.
1: Bears playing at home against the Eagles to wrap up week three, the Monday night game on ABC and ESPN. Straight ahead, heading towards the playoffs on the hardwood. 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
1: 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Home stretch of the regular season in the WNBA. Top seed still on the line. Lynx, however, fall behind Indiana early. Fever would lead by as much as 29, so Minnesota sends the starters to the bench before halftime. Indiana closes it out.
2: 14-point Indiana lead. Still a lot of time left. Bibby started 5 of 6 from 3, as missed her last 3. Clark comes up with a 4th steal of the day. Clark all the way in. Will lay it home. 27 points for Caitlin Clark. Boston over to Mitchell. You bet. There it is. 27 straight games with at least 20 points for Kelsey Mitchell.
1: 20 points exactly on Tuesday, which does extend her WNBA record streak of 20-point games to 27 consecutive. Fever beat the Lynx 96-77. Caitlin Clark with 27 points in the win.
3: Caitlin, this was such a unique game. Your team opens up this huge lead. You play the way you want to in the first half. How hard was it to close out their bench players, their second unit?
4: Yeah, I thought our third quarter was a little bit sloppy, and they went zone, and I think it stopped our flow a little bit, and then we were fouling and not able to play in transition. But you got to give their bench credit. They came in and they fought. I thought it was a good game for us. We got off to a great start, and we were able to find a way to close it and get a big win. And one more. I hope Liv plays, and I think it'll be a fun one.
3: You said that this was a get-right game. Of the things that you did get right, what stood out to you?
4: I thought our pace, I thought our intentionality on the offensive end, and I thought our defense was really good. I thought we were moving with a purpose. When we made errors, we covered for each other. There's still a lot of things we can continue to clean up. I think we need to recognize a little faster when, you know, obviously Bibby was able to knock down quite a few threes and just sloppy in rotations, but we don't want to rotate off of shooters. So just little things like that we need to clean up going into the playoffs, but just proud of this group and thankful for these fans. You know, this is our last home regular season game, so it's fun. The season goes fast, but it's been good.
3: The fans were truly incredible and really celebrated when Kelsey Mitchell got that 20-point. She keeps that long streak alive. Tell me about why is that important, that you get that assist and get her those streaks alive?
4: Yeah, I mean, it's awesome how this crowd is, like, really rallied behind Kelsey, and obviously she's been through a lot of tough times with this organization, and now she gets to play in front of a sold-out crowd every night, and they have her back like no other. Like, these fans truly love this team, and you can feel it every time you're in this gym. So it's really easy for Kelsey to score 20. She does it in her sleep, so just happy for her.
3: Thank you so much, Caitlin.
1: 20 points for 27 consecutive games for Kelsey Mitchell. Caitlin Clark with our Holly Rowe Clark. 8th game with 20 points, 5 assists, and 5 rebounds this season. Fever beat the Lynx. Minnesota, 19-point loss, but they're still the top seed for the postseason because Golden State could not hold their early lead. Valkyries scoring the game's first 17 points against the Fire, held Portland scoreless until there was nearly 3 minutes left in the first quarter, but Portland came back and took the game to overtime.
5: 4 on the shot clock. Carla puts it.
1: Fire rallying and beating the Valkyries in overtime. The Golden State loss giving Minnesota the one seed. Fire with a 90-82 win. Valkyries led 17-0. Largest scoring streak to start a game in franchise history and longest scoring streak to start a game since the Aces jumped out to a 19-0 lead in a win over the Sun in June of last season. But Golden State falls in overtime. Aces and Sparks.
6: Young, tough shot. She got it. Jackie Young made that look so effortless in doing so with time winding down and Young putting on the moves.
1: Jackie Young, 14 points, 11 assists, 7th double-double this season, most of any in her career. Aces, an 89-79 win. Asia Wilson, 18 points, 10 rebounds, 41st consecutive game with 15 points. Or more. Mystics, a 10-point win over the Sun. Mystics currently the 6th seed. Mystics' 27th win of the season, most in franchise history. NBA, Raptors, and Kawhi Leonard have a deal. ESPN's Shams Charania.
7: Kawhi Leonard has reached agreement on a two-year, $115 million contract extension with the Toronto Raptors. This reunion will now extend long-term. This gives him 3 years and $165 million total on his Raptors deal. He also does have a player option in 2028, but my understanding is that he fully expects to retire and finish his career in Toronto, and this deal allows him to do that. We know the last 4 months, there was the trade talks that went on for Kawhi Leonard with the Clippers in June. He ends up in Toronto. There was interest from teams like Minnesota and Detroit, but he made it very clear that he would only extend long-term in Toronto among the teams that were interested in him. But there was, of course, the pause that we had from July onward when the league made it clear that the Raptors would take on the onus of any responsibility and discipline for Kawhi Leonard. That ended up in the Clippers getting hit with a hammer. Kawhi Leonard, $700,000 in restitution. He's able to play onward. In between all that, Kawhi Leonard also fired his uncle and business representative, Dennis Robertson, in June, hired a new agent in Harrison Gaines, who now completes this deal. And Kawhi Leonard, I'm told, has made it clear to the Raptors that he wants this to be his last stop. That's very important. That's why they move forward with this deal. And some bookkeeping on this, this is $11 million less than his max. And he also waived a $7.45 million trade kicker to allow the trade to go through.
1: Two-time finals MVP looking to finish his career in Toronto. Who do you trust when you go to the bullpen? That's next. 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
1: New York taking a couple of hits Tuesday. Jackson Dart out for an extended period, if not the season, while Aaron Judge will miss the wild card round. Lynx lose, but end up clinching the top seed when Portland beats Golden State in overtime. Rays clinch the top spot of the American League East.
2: Here it comes. Swing ground ball to short. Walls has it. Now his throw to first in time. And the Tampa Bay Rays, for the fifth time in franchise history, have just conquered the American League East. There's a new champion in the AL East. In 2026, it is the Tampa Bay Rays.
1: They wind up splitting a doubleheader with the Yankees on Tuesday. Yankees took the opener of the doubleheader, but they won. The Rays did. Game two, 6-1 final, and that captures the division for Tampa Bay and their manager, Kevin Cash.
3: Yeah, just proud of him, really proud of him. And that, you know, I reminded Yandy that if he's going to pull out his tomahawk T-bone, we got three more bites to take out of it. But just incredibly impressed with this group. Not anymore, but yeah. Very impressed, proud of the group, the staff, everybody.
1: Rays 25-1 to win the AL East going into the season. But they now have 96 wins, tied for the fourth most in franchise history, and they get their fifth career division title in franchise history. Rays clinch the division. Yankees, by splitting the doubleheader, do clinch the top spot in the American League wild card. That's the silver lining for the Yankees as they find out that they will be without Aaron Judge for at least the first round of the postseason. Won't have their captain for the wild card round, manager Aaron Boone.
4: Look, we've played much of the year without him, and for the most part, we've done a pretty good job, and so guys are used to it. Obviously, you always want your best player in the mix, but we understand we've got a job to do and an expectation to win, and I think that expectation doesn't change. You know, with or without him, we're expecting to go into the series and know we can beat anyone when we play our game.
1: Yankees, Red Sox in the wild card round next week. No Aaron Judge for the Yankees. ESPN's Tim Kirchen.
5: Well, obviously, this is a big loss for the Yankees. Aaron Judge, when healthy, is the best player in the American League. And this year, they've scored a run fewer per game when he doesn't play as opposed to when he does play. However, after the last injury, the Yankees were prepared for this to happen, to maybe play the wild card series without Aaron Judge. And they played most of the year without him for the most part and done pretty well. And what they did at the trade deadline, they upgraded their offense. So I think they're in a better position to handle this, but there's no way around it. You're going to miss Aaron Judge a lot.
6: What do the Yankees have going for them without Judge?
5: Well, their starting pitching is really, really good. Cam Schlittler is the best pitcher in the American League. He's going to win the Cy Young this year, and they could follow him with Max Fried and Gerrit Cole, and we saw what Carlos Rodon did today. Plus, Schlittler against the Red Sox has made four starts. The Red Sox have hit 174 and slugged 302 against him in those four starts. So if the Red Sox, if it ends up Yankees-Red Sox, can go in and steal game one and beat Cam Schlittler, that changes everything. But this rotation is good enough to win a three-game series with all three games at home.
1: Yankees wind up splitting that doubleheader with Tampa Bay on Tuesday. As for the Red Sox, they fall short against the Guardians.
7: Swing and a bouncing ball toward first. Fielded by the second baseman. Running to the bag. Hano beat everybody there. Ball game. Nathaniel Lowe slipped and fell. Couldn't get the bouncing ball. Hano charging at second. Nobody at first. And he beats Sogard to the bag to end it. And the Guardians' magic number to clinching a playoff spot down to two. They beat the Red Sox 3-2.
1: Tom Hamilton, WTAM, six straight wins for Cleveland. 3-2 win on Tuesday. Red Sox have lost three straight and eight of the last 12. They went 0-for-9 with runners in scoring position, third most without a hit this season. Red Sox stumbling to the finish line in the final week of the regular season, but interim manager Chad Tracy does have the interim removed from his title. He's now the manager.
8: The same, you know, and obviously there's a large sense of, you know, relief and validation and this happening, but no different as far as like how I'll approach the day-to-day and what I've already been doing.
1: Chad Tracy and the Red Sox falling to Cleveland on Tuesday. Speaking of sense of relief, there may be some in Los Angeles. Shohei Ohtani expected to return to the Dodgers lineup on Wednesday. First day he's eligible to be activated off the injured list. Manager Dave Roberts says he looks considerably healthier than he did a couple of weeks ago. Dodgers on the field on Tuesday against the Padres.
9: Now Tommy Edman, and he takes a ball low, 1-0. Peralta set, the lefty deals. Fly ball, left field. Long way back is Harris at the wall. He looks up and it's gone. Tommy Edman, his eighth home run of the year. A crackling line drive home run. And now the Dodgers lead 6-0.
1: AM 570 LA Sports. It would be a 7-0 win for the Dodgers as they shut out the Padres. We'll move into a three-way tie for the three National League wildcard spots with the Cubs and the Phillies. Four games ahead of the Diamondbacks for the final National League playoff spot. Padres have their five-game win streak snapped with the shutout loss. Dodgers moving a game behind the Brewers for the best record in Major League Baseball. SportsCenter all night, ESPN Radio.
10: And there is a strong possibility that Jackson Dart is now out for the season. They took Jackson Dart for x-rays last night. They came back negative, and they

0: if you don't have the right personnel or personnel you can trust, there's only so much you can do.
1: Jackson Dart injured on the first series of the Giants' Monday night loss to the Rams. That turned the offense over to Jameis Winston. The Rams wind up dominating the game. Giants lose. And then on Tuesday, learn that Jackson Dart may be out longer than they initially anticipated. The test showing more damage than originally was thought could possibly be season ending, which would put the offense in the hands of Jameis Winston, who ESPN analyst Steve Smith said didn't look all that great on Monday.
2: Did you see Jameis come in?
3: Yeah.
2: Oh, no, he didn't save anything. He made it rain more.
3: Yeah,
2: like, give me, go ahead and give me two more Tums, right?
3: That's tough.
2: Because it got really bad. And look, you never want to knock a man while he's down. But Jameis looked like he did not study.
3: Yeah.
2: And he was not prepared, right? In comparison to Drew Lock coming in, right? Carson Wentz coming in.
4: Right.
2: These are guys who have come in.
3: In Jameis's defense, Drew Lock and Carson Wentz had Justin Jefferson
2: and Jameis to
3: throw to. And
2: I'm just talking about preparation, right? Looking prepared. I'm not talking about
3: I'm not talking about the
2: weapons that they do or don't have. And I agree, that is an unfair assessment. However, we are, as backups, you are one play away.
3: Yeah.
2: And that one play away knocked.
3: Yeah.
2: And he was like, who? Me?
4: Yeah.
2: Funny guy?
4: Yeah.
2: Right, you saw him on the sideline. He said, "Man, look, when you start self-talking out loud,
3: it's a little different.
4: I got to get it right."
2: He said, "I got to get it right." That means he wasn't prepared to be in the game, which I understand.
3: It's a little different from spraying cologne.
2: For sure. Your role as a backup, especially the quarterback.
3: Yeah,
2: especially the quarterback when you're the backup role. You are the peacemaker. You are the guys that the receivers go to talk to the quarterback, to the offensive coordinator.
3: Right.
2: So
3: get you touches.
2: Give me touches. Understand. So you are used as a measuring stick, a thermometer of the offense to the starting quarterback. So you cannot tell me just because you weren't part of the game plan, you should not be able to execute the game plan. That is unacceptable.
1: Giants went into the season with some high expectations, or at least a renewed sense of optimism about the roster, but now, big change coming out of the Monday night loss. ESPN analyst Dan Orlovsky.
5: It's a tough weekend for the NFL, losing Caleb Williams, hopefully not extended period of time. Obviously, Jaden Daniels and Jackson Dart, all young players we all love. The biggest concern then is this was the big jump year. This was the development year. This is his first year on a new offense. But with Malik Nabers, they missed time last year because of injuries, really, for both of them. And so to lose that after what came, you know, the start of the season was so encouraging. It's just heartbreaking news for the Giants and for the NFL, and certainly for the development of Jackson Dart.
6: As far as the team's prospects without Dart this season, with Jameis Winston, first I'll say I think he's going to play better than what we saw last night when he was thrust into action, just looked completely unprepared for the Rams blitzes that gave him trouble all night. This team has to do two things. They have to run the football better, and they have to stop the run. I think what we saw, even with the caveat that I think Winston will be better, this is not a team that's built to play from behind with those skilled players. You saw they had to take Patrick Ricard off the field. They have to go more 11 personnel.

0: carry. Mm. And because of that, or in, this is tied to that, the four-man rush against Matthew Stafford, 9% pressure rate. That is inexcusably low. So, and I think that's tied to their inability to stop the run, but they have to be more effective rushing the quarterback, because as we saw, you got no chance against quarterbacks like Matthew Stafford if you can't disrupt him at all. So those two sides, I think the line of scrimmage is where I'm looking. Both sides of the ball have to be better.
1: I'm more interested in the response. I think that team was in shock last night when Jackson Dart went down. And look, we can sit on here as former players, D.O., and talk about, hey, you got to keep playing, you got to keep going. It changes. Mm. It changes your mentality. Yeah. It changes your mindset when you see your guy go down, especially coming off a week where he performed so well, but also showed the maturation of playing quarterback at a very high level. I think for the New York Giants going forward, the best thing about this situation is that they got John Harbaugh in the offseason. Mm. Is that they got a competent, experienced head coach that understands how to galvanize a football team in the midst of adversity. Remember, he lost Lamar Jackson a number of times while he was in Baltimore, and Snoop came in and did a really good job. So I think it's about the response for the New York Giants. And they got gettable games in these next few weeks that they have. So it'll be interesting for me, the response. And two, Jameis Winston has played a lot of football. Yeah. And we understand the Jameis experience is always cliche and fun to say, but he may be protected more with Greg Roman and the way that that this team plays. But to your point, Mina, this defense now has to be what everybody expects them to be up front, for sure.
2: 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Jaden Daniels, dislocated elbow. They're considering the options there. Jackson Dart, who knows how long he'll be out in New York, if he'll be back at all this season. In Chicago, Caleb Williams, hamstring injury, and backup Tyson Bagent in concussion protocol. Could be Case Keenum Monday night. A lot of change of plans in the first couple of weeks of the season to the guys at PTI.
3: All right, Wilbon, who is the backup quarterback you trust most right now?
4: Well, early this morning, before news overtook events, as we used to say in the real news business, I would have said my man, Tyson Bagent of the Bears, because he's one of these people who I understand he may not have the arm strength, and that's why he wasn't drafted and highly regarded coming out of college, but he just sees the field, and you know this from the preseason games and the times he's been in there. But now he's in concussion protocol, so I can't say Tyson Bagent.
3: Okay.
4: So I'm reduced to two dudes. It's either Drew Lock, who's actually gone out and won a couple of games.
3: Yes.
4: And looks really good for Seattle. Yes. And it looks like they have confidence in him. And I'm going to mention somebody that maybe people don't think of, and that's Mariota. Marcus Mariota, who won a Heisman Trophy about 11 years ago, who steps out there, and it looks like his teammates at least trust him to run a huddle and step back there and run plays. And I'm just going off feel, not record, not percentages, no numbers.
3: Okay.
4: I'll take Mariota or Locke, but in reverse order.
3: Yeah, so, I mean, I just have to refute some of these things by bringing in a couple of numbers. Marcus Mariota on this same team last year, when Jaden Daniel got hurt the first time, was 2-6 as a starter.
4: What was Jaden Daniel's record on that same team?
3: Well, the year before, his record was awful.
4: I'm talking about last year.
3: I'm just saying, 2-6, and Drew Locke, drafted originally by Denver, 8-13 as a starter at Denver. I'm tempted to say Carson Wentz, just because of the body of work. He doesn't seem to lose games, you know what I mean? But I think I need to tell the people out there your exact quote as Caleb Williams was being carted off the field, because we were talking. Here's the exact quote.
4: I'm terrified.
3: Season's over. He's out 8-12. I'm turning to the Cubs.
4: Yeah.
3: Now he's day to day or week to week.
4: Not day to day.
3: What do you expect?
4: I don't believe he's going to, this silliness that he might run out there like Willis Reed to play against the Eagles on Monday. Now, I don't even want to see that.
3: Right.
4: Somebody take his jersey away like they had to take your boy Jackson Dart's jersey off of him and keep it from him. Caleb Williams is a tough dude. He's going to want to go play. No. Not for a couple of weeks. I want to see Tyson Bagent. We just gave him a bunch of money last year. We extended him. Yeah. I want to see Tyson Bagent play.
3: Season's over.
4: Okay, it's not over.
3: 8-12.
4: Good. I was terrified. Huh? What do you got? What's your team got? Which one of them? The Jets or the Commanders?
3: You just said you like Mariota for the Commanders. Now you're yelling about it. Now you're yelling against
4: him. You like Mariota?
3: What's your team
4: got?
3: Do
4: you like Mariota?
3: I always did. I don't think he's great.
4: We're going out in agreement. That's it. We're done. Back to you.
2: Backup quarterbacks in the spotlight this week, although there's one starter

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1: 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College football coming off a big weekend. Ole Miss getting that win at home over LSU. Now the Rebels heading into the swamp for a matchup with Florida. Ole Miss coach Pete Golding says there's some daunting stats.
2: They lead the country in forced missed tackles, right? And we're second in the country in missed tackles. And so I think when you, the combination of those two things don't make you sleep well at night, you know, on top of when you look at what really matters in the SEC right now, like teams that won the takeaway battle last week, undefeated, right? 6-0. Teams that won the explosive, 9-0. You know, so the football obviously is going to be very, very important this week and protecting and taking, you know, advantage of it on defense. They're second in the SEC in calls turnovers. So they've done a really good job of playing complimentary football. So it's going to be a challenge. We're excited. This swamp's a really tough place to play.
1: Ole Miss, Florida, Saturday in Gainesville, 3:30 Eastern on ABC. Top-ranked Texas faces Tennessee. That's noon Eastern on ABC. We'll also get the ranked matchup between Texas A&M and LSU, 7:30 Eastern time. NFL this week, Falcons, Packers, they open up the week 3 schedule on Thursday. Atlanta says quarterback Michael Penix is good to go. As for what he's picked up on the sidelines the past couple of weeks.
3: You do see me on the sidelines, on the tablet. I go talk to Coop, you know, just Jackie was in for a little bit last game, you know, just letting them know things, you know, just giving them tips and reminders from that we had throughout the week, you know, so that whenever they do get in those situations, you know, they can just go out there and play fast, you know. But, you know, it's definitely going to help. You know, I feel like it'll show as well, you know, once I get out there on that field, and it's like, okay, I'm glad I took those mental reps, because now I got it, you know, engraved into my brain, and I can just go out there and have fun and play free.
1: This will be Penix's first start since week 11 last November, when he tore his left ACL, had reconstructive surgery a few weeks later, then another procedure to further stabilize the joint. Now he's back, and he gets the start on Thursday against Green Bay.
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4: How good is that?
0: Are you not entertained? Number 5.
1: WNBA Fever beat the Lynx, and Kelsey Mitchell extends her WNBA record streak of 20-point games. Ryan Rucco calling it on ESPN.
5: Boston over to Mitchell. You bet. Here it is. 27 straight games with at least 20 points for Kelsey Mitchell.
0: Number 4.
1: Remember when it was the Bears who wanted to be the highest scoring team in history? They're not even the highest scoring team in Chicago this week. White Sox had 8 runs on Sunday, 14 more on Tuesday. ESPN 1000.
6: 2-2 is hammered out into right. It's deep. It is gone. 2-run homer Murakami. 11-4. His 33rd. He has tied Vargas for the team lead.
0: Number 3.
1: Things have tightened back up in the AL West. Houston getting a milestone along the way. KBME 790 AM.
7: Here's the pitch. Breaking ball. Whacked to left field. Back on it to Rosarena. That's 200! Walker goes deep. It's a 3-run job. Astros lead 4-0 on Christian Walker's 200th home run of his career.
0: Number 2.
1: Speaking of milestones, Phillies' Zach Wheeler, the only pitcher since 1900 with 7 consecutive strikeouts to start a game. And in the process, Sports Radio 94 WIP.
8: The righty with a wind, here's the pitch. Swing and a miss, struck him out. There's number 2,000 for Zach Wheeler.
7: Wow.
8: 1-2-3 in the first. He strikes out the side, and he becomes the 96th pitcher in Major League history to record 2,000 career strikeouts.
0: Number 1.
1: Rays pick up their 5th division title in their franchise history. 620 WDAE.
9: Here it comes. Swing ground ball to short. Walls has it. Now his throw to first in time. And the Tampa Bay Rays, for the 5th time in franchise history, have just conquered the American League East. There's a new champion in the AL East. In 2026, it is the Tampa Bay Rays.
1: The They do it on the arms of Drew Rasmussen, the only pitcher in American League history to make at least a dozen starts after the All-Star break and have his team go undefeated in those starts. His manager, Kevin Cash.
10: Yeah, he was incredible. You know, I comped him to Roy Halladay before the game. And I thought about that. That's putting some pressure on somebody, but he went out there and backed it up for sure. You know, we felt good coming in with Nick and Ras going and know how challenging this club is over here and to win here. But Ras set a tone, no hits through six innings and, you know, some timely hits on our end.
1: Rasmussen with 6 2/3 innings, the one hit, 11 strikeouts. He's 16-5 on the season. 8-0 with an ERA of 1.86 in his last 12 starts dating back to July 21st. Reds, a 4-0 shutout of the Braves. Elly De La Cruz right now, 29 homers and 29 stolen bases. It's Wednesday, September 23rd. Unsportsmanlike is next. I'm Jay Reynolds. Back tomorrow with SportsCenter All Night. It's ESPN Radio.
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0: Unsportsmanlike with Evan Canty and Michelle.
2: And there is a strong possibility that Jackson Dart is now out for the season. They took Jackson Dart for x-rays last night that came back negative, and they do more testing, including the MRI, and the MRI showed more damage than initially thought.
3: They are not going to be fine. If you don't have the right personnel or personnel you can trust, there's only so much you can do.

0: 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Along with Michelle Smallman, Chris Canty, Evan Cohen with you. And unfortunately for Jackson Dart and the New York Giants, it is worse than they anticipated. His injury on Monday Night Football, ESPN ABC in LA, home of Super Bowl 61, February 14th, which we will have for you on ESPN ABC Disney Plus. Jackson Dart goes down on the seventh play, first drive of the game with a knee injury. We think maybe he's going to be out a couple of weeks, maybe 4 weeks, maybe 6 weeks. And now, after further testing and reporting, Ian Rappaport, Mike Garofalo, NFL Network, Adam Schefter, of course, with us on ESPN, and so us now with the two, it seems like Jackson Dart's going to be out much longer, and it could be for the entire season, extended period of time, is what they are saying. Smalls, CeCe, good morning.
1: It's not a good morning, Evan.
0: Bad morning.
1: It's a bad morning. But before we get to the New York Giants of it all and Jackson Dart, Smalls, you put a lot of sauce on the Green Bay Packers in their Thursday night game against the Atlanta Falcons, essentially guaranteeing the win. And I just want you to know that the ops are already trolling you. If you look behind your right shoulder, there is an Atlanta Falcons foam finger to disrespect you.
2: Wow.
1: I'm just going to say, I noticed that a few minutes ago that the Falcons fan here on ESPN Radio, that would be one Harry Douglas, is trolling you and daring you when it comes to what's going to happen at Lambeau Field on Thursday night.
2: Interesting, especially because I was in house on Sunday in Atlanta, Falcons Panthers, game of the week, some have called it. Game of the week, I should say.
1: Yin Yang Twins concert.
2: That's right.
1: Yeah.
2: Interesting. And I would like to speak with Harry about this because maybe we should make a little friendly ESPN radio wager as to whose team will come out victorious, the Panthers or the Falcons, because I feel pretty good about the Packers' chances.
0: You're a Packers fan.
2: Did I say Panthers?
0: Yeah.
2: I'm sorry. I'm very tired this morning. Packers. The Panthers handled their business. Maybe the Packers will too.
1: Bryce Young is looking better than Jordan Love these days.
2: You know what?
1: See if I can jump on that bandwagon.
2: Bryce Young did look really good, but I think most people would have versus that Falcons team. But I feel very good about the Packers.
1: Okay.
2: So let's talk to Harry Douglas.
0: The Panthers, though,
2: and we'll make a little wager.
0: All right.
2: I'm surprised you guys aren't more on the Packers when it comes to this game. The Falcons have not looked good at all.
1: I don't trust either one of these teams. So why would I want to be invested in this game in terms of picking a side?
2: Because you want to be on the right side of history by picking the Packers, not
1: history.
2: The Panthers.
1: Which one of these teams is making history?
2: You don't think that maybe week 1/ almost all of week 2 until the Packers pulled out the victory versus the Jets could have been a little bit of a wake-up call for them. And maybe they start to turn the tide as things are shifting across the landscape of the NFC North. Then Micah Parsons returns. You get a shot of life and one of the best players in football back on your defense. I'm just saying. Let's not give up on the Packers just yet.
0: All right. Well, CeCe did a good job of deflecting his quarterback.
1: You see what I tried to do there, right?
0: Do you have any deflection now?
2: I actually do.
0: Oh, you have a deflection.
2: I have something for you now that we're talking about housekeeping and ESPN in-house beefs. Yesterday, CeCe, you may remember that friend of the show, friend in life, Jeff Saturday, joined us as he does every Tuesday. He comes in. We have some laughs. We talk some football. He gives us the bro of the week. It's a great time. Everyone leaves smiling when Jeff Saturday is here.
1: Yeah.
2: Evan Cohen decides to attack Jeff Saturday.
0: Attack?
2: The second he sits down, puts a trap for him about the Coffee Mate.
0: Mm.
2: Calls him a thief.
1: Stole mine.
2: So I run into Jeff Saturday this morning. Actually, he came to see me specifically.
0: Oh.
2: He's like, Smalls, I got something for you. I said, what? He goes, when you go up there and you see our boy today, you give him this money.
0: No chance.
2: And you let him know that he's not Jeff Saturday, am not only not a thief, but from now on, Evan,
0: I'm not taking it.
2: He would like some variety.
0: Not just a hazelnut.
1: That's not
0: paying me back.
1: That's
0: an order now for the future.
2: He would like hazelnut and French vanilla. He said he buys you fly. He buys you fly.
0: I will not take that.
2: So Jeff Saturday, not a thief. And a man who likes options when it comes to his coffee creamer.
1: There we go.
0: I'm not taking the money. I do find it interesting that it's actually a preemptive order, which is interesting.
2: Uh-huh.
0: Where's our bad take jar? Somewhere.
1: It's
0: put
1: somewhere
0: this in the bad take jar.
1: Okay.
0: I don't like taking money from people. I don't, well, let me
1: I
0: rephrase
1: love
0: it.
1: I love taking
0: Hold
1: money.
0: Hold on, let me,
1: look cool.
0: Let me rephrase
2: Perfect.
0: It.
2: You know what? Can't Perfect. Relate. You don't like Perfect. Taking money? Yeah, I can't relate. Cool. I can't relate.
1: All right.
0: Let me rephrase that. I don't mean for employment. I'm happy to take money I earn for employment. I don't like taking money from people like that are colleagues, friends, teammates, whatever it may be.
1: Well, he's essentially paying you back.
0: He took a little bit of it. That's fine.
1: No, he's been taking some of your coffee made.
0: Well, now that's interesting. Is he actually taking more than I realize?
1: On a regular basis, yes.
0: That's what he's saying to you?
1: Yes.
0: So this is
1: you
0: not
1: think,
0: a new
1: you
0: thing.
1: You think Jeff Saturday is only making one cup of coffee per day?
2: He's here early.
0: See, I never thought
1: Jeff,
0: about
1: Jeff
0: that.
1: Jeff gets here at 5:30 in the morning. He's here now.
2: He
1: probably
2: is here now.
1: Enjoying a cup of coffee well, with your coffee mate.
2: That's right. Wishing it was French vanilla, not hazelnut.
0: It is interesting that he went downstairs and not upstairs, because normally I see him on Tuesdays
1: floor,
0: and Wednesdays, and I didn't see him this morning. Is he avoiding me?
2: Well, he came to me because he knew that I would have his back on this and that I would deliver the message, which I have done.
0: Well, you got through 6 minutes of avoiding the fact that you're starting quarterback.
2: I tried like to filibuster CC as long as possible.
1: I tried.
0: What is happening now? Because I don't understand. There's actually... Okay, so there's the regular conversation of this stinks, which everyone's agreeing with. This is awful that he's hurt. This is awful that he's probably going to be done for the season. He played in 14 games last year, but really this was his year. This is one of the many reasons I will continue to reiterate why John Harbaugh probably took this job. You could say, oh, they outbid everybody. Sure. Oh, it's the Giants, the history. Sure. As CeCe will tell you, that history hasn't been the Giants since he was there in 2011. In football terms, that's a long time ago. They've been more Jets than blue. I think one of the reasons Sean Harbaugh took the job was because he thought, he still may have a franchise quarterback at 22, 23 years old in the second year of a contract with all these young players, especially defenders around him. Well, that no longer exists for this season. So this is a huge loss. No one can doubt that. Period. Next sentence. There seemingly have been kind of odd controversies around this injury that I didn't realize were things. Two things. Number one, his drop back, which two great offensive linemen when they played, Andrew Whitworth and TJ Lang, were debating, I guess, about the drop back. I want CeCe to explain this. And the second part is Dan Orlovsky suggesting that the Giants' communication with all of this was off. CeCe, you have to help us on both of these. Explain why Dart, for lack of a better term, is maybe being questioned as to did he unintentionally injure himself here?
1: Well, the quarterbacks that drift in the pocket, that retreat instead of stepping up, put themselves in harm's way because edge defenders are trying to create as much space as they can in getting around tackles in order to get to the quarterback. Now, as a defensive lineman, you're taught to expect the quarterback to be around 8 yards right behind the center at the top of his drop. Jackson Dart was a little further back than that in the pocket. He was probably around 9 or 10 yards. Here's the issue, though. Two things can be true. While I do think that quarterbacks, by and large, need to do a better job of stepping up, especially young quarterbacks, on the play that Jackson Dart gets hurt, there is nowhere to step up to. The Los Angeles Rams were rushing 5 guys. They chopped up the front with a Tim game. That's a tackle-tackle stunt. Braden Fisk is wrapping around Kobe Turner. Aaron Donald is you know, making an inside move. And then, of course, Josiah Stewart is beating Andrew Thomas all pro around the edge. When you looked at the play, there was nowhere for Jackson Dart to step up to. So in this instance, Smalls, two things can be true. Mm-hmm. Did Jackson Dart drift on that play? Absolutely. Was there anywhere to step up to? No. It's hard to find a place to escape from edge pressure when 4 of your 5 offensive linemen register a loss when it comes to the grade. That was the case. The only one that didn't lose their pass rush blocking rep was CC Malanoa, who was lined up against Aaron Donald.
2: Which is tough.
1: So I hate the idea of blaming the victim in this circumstance by pointing out something that could be true for most young quarterbacks across the league. I think there are instances where it's worth noting. This ain't one of them. Mm.
0: Let's continue this conversation, because that's part one. Part two, I want to understand what the proper communication is, because there was a belief that the Giants, of all of the teams, Bears and Commanders specifically, may be the most okay, so to speak. That CC even told us yesterday, he's on the sidelines. They wouldn't have him back out on the sidelines if he wasn't.
1: I was wrong.
0: Maybe. You're wrong with end result, but you may not have been wrong in the moment, and that's what we need to discuss. We will do that coming up. Big news, Jackson Dart likely out for the season. Jeff Saturday has paid me money. Harry Douglas is trolling Smalls. We got a lot going on. We're on Sportsmanlike, presented by Progressive Insurance.
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1: Dart is hurt and grabbing his leg.
2: And there is a strong possibility that Jackson Dart is now out for the season. Really just terrible news for Dart and Neil.
3: Would we say we were surprised when we got that news yesterday?
4: Yes, I was.
3: Okay.
4: Based on the initial reporting and what we saw from Jackson Dart after the injury in the game.
5: I was just trying to enjoy my afternoon on the golf course.
3: Oh, I didn't even ask you. How was that?
5: It was great. Had a really good time with the Toyota guys, with GKB. Shout out to Josh in Jersey City. Great golfer. We'll talk your ear off, but awesome dude. But we had a good time, and then I get the news when I'm on, I think it was the 13th hole.
4: Ooh.
5: That Jackson Dart and his injury is worse than what we initially thought. And season-ending surgery is on the table. It was absolutely awful. Needless to say, I couldn't hit another straight shot the entire round of golf. Ruined it was awful. Game. It was ruined the game.
3: Are you a good golfer?
5: No.
3: Like, in general, you're not? I'm not,
5: but I usually enjoy it. I think bogey golf is good golf. So, like, you know, one stroke over par per hole, that's good golf to me. Yesterday, golf game went to hell because of the Jackson Dart dude.
3: Hmm.
5: They just refused to allow me to enjoy my Tuesday after they ruined my Monday night by getting blasted by the LA Rams.
4: Might ruin the rest of the season, too, unfortunately.
5: Yeah. So eventually, you get numb to it, though, Smalls.
4: As what, a Giants fan?
5: Yeah, you get numb to it.
4: It hasn't been that long since you've had success. I guess it has.
3: For them, there are some franchises that you have to look at it that way, differently.
5: Think about it this way. Over the last decade of football, we have the same amount of playoff wins as Cleveland Browns.
4: That is awful. You've won more recently than the Yankees. Thanks to you.
5: Eh, I mean...
3: Yankees were in the World Series.
5: But it's
3: more recently.
5: Exactly. But I'm just saying, think about how long ago that was, Balls.
4: You have a whole new life now.
5: Yeah, that's what I'm saying. Yeah. 2011.
3: I mean, there are some franchises in sports. It's
4: been a minute.
3: Are the Giants
5: kids that were born
3: though.
5: That year are applying to college.
4: That is upsetting.
3: I mean, if you think about the Lakers probably can't go more than 6, 7, 8 years, something like that, without a title. And everybody's like, oh my God, what's wrong with the Lakers? Right?
4: Yeah. There.
3: Alabama football, same kind of thing. Ohio State football, same kind of thing. UNC basketball, Kansas. Like, some of these programs and some of these teams in sports, that the numbers that you're bringing up, like, oh, it hasn't been that long, 15 years.
5: Yeah.
3: For 90% of teams in all of the major men's and women's sports and college sports is unbelievable.
4: They would ride that for a while.
3: Oh, my God. Well, for your baseball team, that's not okay.
4: It's been
3: the same year, right?
4: You're right. It's not okay.
3: Right. So, the Cardinals, for those who are unaware. So, like, I think the Giants, it's interesting. I guess we should look at the Giants in that category.
5: Mm-hmm.
3: But the reality is, to the Browns' point of it, sorry to ESPN Cleveland, if I told you the Cleveland Browns finally got this quarterback they believe in, there's signs of him, they get this Hall of Fame-level coach to come there because of the fact that one of the reasons the quarterback is there, and the guy gets hurt in the second game of the season on the seventh play, and there's controversy as to, was it his fault? Was it someone else's fault? Did they communicate it properly? All this kind of stuff. What would we say? We would say the Mike Tomlin, Juju Smith-Schuster line. Browns is the Browns.
5: Yes.
4: Correct.
3: The Giants is the Giants, is what CeCe's saying.
5: Evan called them the Jets in blue.
3: Maybe I should call them the Browns in blue.
5: Wow.
3: This is the point.
5: You're right.
3: This is the point that he's making. This surprise news. But you're saying, Smalls, you were surprised by this. CeCe's saying he's on the golf course, living it up, having a great day with all of our great partners for our show and ESPN Radio and ESPN New York and everything like that. And then... Goes to crap yesterday, yeah. Right? And yesterday, I thought there was a really interesting conversation on NFL Live, ESPN. Dan Orlovsky, Laura Rutledge had an interesting exchange or conversation. There was something wrong here. A conversation about the Dart injury and how the Giants communicated this, because that's what Smalls was saying. I was surprised. Why were you surprised? Dan and Laura with more.
6: The biggest concern is the communication that happened from the Giants, candidly. I mean, I have no idea how you make this mistake. I don't understand how you can kind of calm some of the fears that a lot of people's eyes saw, and then everyone start to feel like, okay, maybe it's not going to be that bad, and then obviously today is a completely different story.
7: Well, let me jump in there really fast. I do think it's important, like, when it comes to some of these injuries and some of the process of evaluation, like, they're in a stadium, they do the x-ray, right? We saw that happen. But then you still have to get more tests. You have to get the MRI. You have to get back home and look at it more. I think the doctors had to gather information.
6: Is it wishful thinking or hopeful in the moment?
7: I think Dart probably, and I don't know this for sure, but I think because he didn't even want to take his uniform off, he's a tough guy. He came back out. He walked. He stood up the entire rest of the time that he was out there. That was probably part of why everyone felt better about it.
4: Sure.
3: Okay. I think Laura's and remember, Laura was there on the sidelines during that game. I think that's a really good explanation. And when you said, CeCe, hey, I was wrong about this, because you pointed out, people can go back on the podcast and listen yesterday's show. Hey, if he's out there to be on the sidelines, we shouldn't expect it to be too long because they wouldn't let him stand on that.
5: Yeah.
3: Maybe you weren't wrong in your reaction because I'm not blaming Jackson Dart. Maybe he lied to them.
5: Well, I don't know that I don't know that he lied to him, because the first thing that you're going to check on when a player has a lower body injury is the stability of the knee. So there is no doubt that the docs over on the sideline for the Giants, and I know him well, there's no question that they did the knee stabilization test and everything came back clean. Based on the reporting around this, his ACL is intact, so it's not that. Mm. And that's why when I saw the news yesterday, you go to the place of wondering whether or not this is a meniscus issue. And Jackson Dart had a meniscus injury when he was in college, not at Ole Miss, at USC prior to, that he missed four games because of. So I'm wondering whether or not it's a situation where there was damage to the meniscus that's going to force a full meniscus repair. And if that ends up being the case, then you're talking about him being out for the entire year.
3: Yeah, and I want to just clarify. When I'm saying Smalls, and I know you guys realize this, maybe he lied to them. It's not to say that the doctors didn't check him, as CeCe just pointed out. And it's not to say that he did anything wrong. It's not like lying to your employer or your spouse or whatever.
4: Yeah. He wants to play.
3: Yeah, it's like, I'm fine, because he's a competitor. I don't blame him for that. I give him credit in a weird way for that.
4: So if they were...
3: If that's what happened, and I don't know that that's
5: I just
3: happened.
5: Think it's... I don't want to say it's ironic, but I can't ignore the irony in this situation. The entire conversation around Jackson Dart this offseason was, can John Harbaugh get him to play more disciplined, to stop putting himself in harm's way, taking these reckless hits, running the football, you know, getting beat up by defenders, not getting down, not sliding, really wanting to play more and win more from the pocket. And then he gets hurt in a potential season-ending injury from the pocket. It's an incredibly bad beat for Giants fans. It's awful for Jackson Dart. And now the question becomes, where does this team pivot to? Because it doesn't feel like Jameis Winston is the answer. I mean, in the games that Jameis Winston has started since the beginning of 2024, he's 2-7, Smalls, 52 QBR, 59% completion percentage, 14 passing touchdowns to 15 picks.
4: Oof.
5: So, that's who Jameis Winston is at his best. So, you just wonder if that's enough for the Giants to be able to have the kind of season that they envision and to deem 2026 year one of John Harbaugh an actual success.
4: Well, I guess the good news is that they do have a veteran coach who knows how to win at the highest level. He knows what it's like to go through all different ebbs and flows throughout an NFL season, including devastating news to all parties when you have a big time injury. He's dealt with things like this before. I don't know if he's dealt with these particular set of circumstances though, because without Jackson Dart, I'm not really giving the Giants much of a chance, because I don't believe that Jameis Winston will be able to steady the ship. John Harbaugh can only do so much. And that's why I think this is so devastating, not only because Jackson Dart showed flashes last year and came out on Sunday Night Football versus the Cowboys with a big time performance and a big time division win to set the tone for this season. But for Giants fans, you finally thought you had the two pieces in place. You thought, we've got somebody who could be our answer at quarterback, and we've got the coach who's going to be his partner through all of this.
5: Yeah.
4: We've got a guy who knows how to win. We've got a guy who knows about culture. And to see Jackson Dart and the rest of these Giants players fall in line with Harbaugh, they were parroting his messaging. It really felt like everything had finally clicked into place for the Giants. And to think that in week two, this goes awry for them, it's really, really a bummer. And I unfortunately think that the season is probably lost for them if he's not out there. But I have a question, if you don't mind, Evan. Just one thing I want to circle back on. as we're talking about the timeline of all of this, the Giants' communication, and how a lot of us were taken by surprise that this was worse than we initially thought. If they were uncertain about the results, are you surprised that they let him be out there on the sideline?
5: Well, here's the thing.
4: Does that send the wrong messaging?
5: The type of injury that I'm speculating about with the meniscus is not something that they're going to be able to test for.
4: Got it.
5: On the sideline. You can go in the blue medical tent all day long. You're not going to be able to find the to what extent that area of the body is hurt. You have to get an MRI. You have to get a study done in order to figure out just how severe the injury is. And I'm assuming that Dart was over at HSS yesterday getting an MRI, and when they read the MRI, they realized what was going on in the knee. Even though it wasn't an ACL injury per se, there are still knee injuries that can put you out for the season.
4: I just didn't know if it was abnormal for him to be visible back out on the sidelines. If they were still worried about testing, and I don't know, I just sent a certain message, I think, to all of us watching that, okay, maybe he's going to be okay. So I didn't know if that was abnormal in your mind.
3: But even if they sent that message, like, who cares? Like, that's the thing that I'm confused. Not, I mean to you, but like, okay, so the Giants thought one thing and then the next day it's another. It's not like they put him back in the game hurt. This is not Washington years ago against Seattle in the playoffs putting RG3 in the game with like a shattered leg.
5: Yeah, it's like,
3: he's in a hoodie.
5: Yeah.
3: He's not out there. Hey, Aaron Donald, go get him. Like, that's not, I mean, I don't know what they did wrong.
5: Listen, the Giants are in a precarious spot. Number one, it makes me appreciate Eli Manning even more because he never missed a game due to injury. Mm. Think about that, as long as he played. Since then, seems like every single starting quarterback for the Giants deals with major injury stints. So there's that. Secondly, Jackson Dart in year one, always going to the blue medical tent with concussions. Jackson Dart year two, potentially missing the entire season. Mm. What happens if the New York Giants have a top 10 pick next year in the draft? That's another tough question. I mean, we went to that place with some of the other quarterbacks, the young guys that have gotten hurt across the National Football League in week two. I'm just asking the question because it's one that has to be answered at 1925 Giants Drive. This is a problem for the New York Giants on multiple fronts. Not only what happens in 2026, but what you do in 2027 and moving forward.
3: Let's answer that question. There's a lot to answer with that. By the way, all of a sudden, coming home yesterday, I see a package. Oh my God. This new Lids hat is so ridiculous. Oh my God. I love the other two I have in the gear, but this new Patriots hat I got. Did you get your Giants one yesterday?
5: Yes.
3: It's sick.
5: Yes.
3: It is sick.
5: Fa.
3: Even I can say that.
5: Listen, if you're getting ready for football season, you got to check out what Lids has in store right now. 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
1: We are Unsportsmanlike here on ESPN Radio, ESPN2. 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I like what's happening here. As we are, unfortunately, it stinks. If you want to know the stories in sports this week, the biggest stories, it's QB injuries. It's awful. Caleb, you know, we're week to week, it seems like, with the Bears. Jaden Daniels, same kind of thing with the Commanders. And then we learned Jackson Dart likely out for the season. So all of that happening, as in breaks, just to bring you behind the scenes, all CC is doing to Smalls is, you better not lose tomorrow night. I mean, you better not lose tomorrow night, Packers and Falcons. You better not lose.
2: They better not lose.
1: Yeah, we established that part. What happens if they do? What do you do on Friday?
2: Some people are going to hear from me.
1: Smalls is so funny because when she thinks she goes hard at people, like, oh, I ripped him apart, I'm like, you did? Because she's so kind and nice and sweet that she's like, oh, I can't believe how much I destroyed whoever today.
2: One time, like, I said to him, I was like, was I too firm on this, this take on the show? And he goes, I don't even remember you being firm at all. I was like, great, thanks.
1: Unless it's like me, I don't think you rip people that much. I think you're very kind and understanding in that regard. But I think a different version, how about this?
2: A different version is brewing with the Packers?
1: I got an idea.
2: All right, let's hear it.
1: She prides herself, because this is who she is, on being Midwest Michelle.
2: That's right.
1: Does Northeast Michelle come out on Friday if the Packers lose to the Falcons?
2: Pass me my coffee. We're going to talk about it.
1: I want you to pummel them and go off.
2: They'll deserve it.
1: No, but you got to go CC Joe Burrow a couple of years ago style.
2: All right, deal.
1: Me, Daryl Morey.
2: If they...
1: You know me. All these big beefs that occur, you have to go that route.
2: If they lose to the Atlanta Falcons on Thursday night, that will be an embarrassment. And I mean that, I know Michael Penix Jr. is coming back. I know that they are coming off a horrific loss to the Carolina Panthers. What were they going to do in that game? They had no quarterback. It was difficult for them. So there, you saw the videos of the players on the sidelines. Clearly they were frustrated. They're going to be channeling all of that into this game versus the Packers. Plus they have a sense of renewal because their quarterback is coming back.
1: Don't make this about the Falcons.
2: I'm saying,
1: your squad.
2: Despite all of that, I don't care about any of that.
1: Okay.
2: The Green Bay Packers should win this game, especially because it's at home, and especially because they, I believe, are the better team.
1: All right, so to be continued. Now we all have to root against the Packers. Sorry, ESPN Wisconsin, just because we want to see that different version of Smallsy on Friday morning. Now, back to the matter at hand. So Jackson Dart out for the season. What's interesting, no, I shouldn't say that. There's a chance that Jackson Dart is out for the season. In comparison to the other two big quarterback injuries, Caleb is clearly a franchise quarterback with the Chicago Bears. Mm-hmm. Caleb is clearly the pride of a great place in Chicago. Yes. Everyone loves him there. Everyone should love him there.
3: Yeah.
1: That was how we felt about Jaden Daniels after year one in Washington. Now it's, oh my God, is he injury prone? This is horrible. So on and so forth. This one's weird. We don't know if he's great. We think he's great. We don't know if he's injury prone. CeCe says he kind of is based on results here. We do know that Jameis, by the numbers, has not been very good. And while I and others can suggest they should go and get J.J. McCarthy, because I assume Jim has talked to John, his brother, about J.J. McCarthy and wondered, I don't know what that conversation would result, but I would think it would be good things. They won a national championship together. Then maybe they could take a flyer on him with Minnesota. All that said, you asked the question, what happens if they do stink this year and they are in the top five, top 10 of the draft? Then what happens in a QB heavy draft? But it's not about a QB heavy draft. It's about one name and one name only.
2: Mm-hmm. Oh,
3: you can't say no to that.
2: No, you can't.
1: It's not that. It's the other way. Can the Mannings say no to the possibility of the Giants getting to one?
3: No, they're not.
1: Because if they're in the top 10.
3: They never do that.
1: Can they get to one? And will they ask?
3: Why would the Mannings not want the Giants to draft?
1: That's what I'm saying. No, that's what I'm saying. I'm saying, would they do it again? In other words, let's say the Browns have the number one pick in the draft.
2: They'll say,
1: would the Mannings say only to the Giants? Again. Certainly worked the first time.
3: Oh, yeah.
1: So this is the scenario where, in theory, when we're asking, will Arch dictate terms?
3: So we're back to awful for Arch.
2: You still got the T-shirt?
3: I got the T-shirt. Yes. I'll pull it out tomorrow.
1: Think about this for a second.
2: I forgot about awful for Arch.
3: But I had opened my heart to Dart. It's just, I don't know that there's been a bigger swing of emotions for a fan base in a calendar week than what we've seen from the Giants. You had the highest of highs in that win opening night against the Dallas Cowboys because they never beat the Dallas Cowboys, especially to start the season. We found a way to lose to the Dallas Cowboys last season in embarrassing fashion. To have that game go so well, for Jackson Dart to play so good, and then for the script to get flipped the following week and him getting knocked out on the first drive of the game and potentially out for the season?
4: Yeah.
3: We were just talking and waxing poetic after week one about how there is competent pro football off of exit 16 on the New Jersey Turnpike. MetLife was not a factory of sadness.
2: It was very short-lived.
3: And that's my point, Smalls. It's incredibly frustrating because I understand what Giants fans have been through since I won the Super Bowl back in 2011. The New York Giants, since Super Bowl 46, have the third worst winning percentage in the National Football League. Only the Browns and the Jets are worse. That's the company that the Giants have been keeping, and in large part because they haven't been able to find stability at the quarterback position. You thought it was Daniel Jones until it wasn't. That got cut short due to injuries. We think it's Jackson Dart, but now that's getting cut short due to injuries. It's frustrating to live in this space as a Giants fan and as a former player that's got blood in the ground at MetLife Stadium. I hate it here.
2: I'm sure. And Evan would call the Giants the Jets in blue. And even though that, I'm sure, hurt Giants fans, that stat you just gave proves the company that they've been keeping. And even though you like a lot of the pieces that they have outside of Jackson Dart and you feel good about John Harbaugh being the coach, the numbers are the numbers. They're 0-5 without Jackson Dart, and they're 6-5 with him starting. So I can't go to the place where, even as much as I believe in John Harbaugh, that they're going to figure this out, which means that we could be looking at a scenario where they are in a position to draft a quarterback yet again. And I know

0: juicy offseason, because this was a franchise that we did not have on the board as one of the teams that would be looking for a quarterback in this very, very quarterback-rich draft.
1: I've been asking for the better part of the last year. A lot of our college football guests, including Mel Kiper, is going to join us at 8:30 a.m. Eastern today. Is there a chance that Arch dictates terms, right, like Eli did? Because do you think Eli has a single regret about dictating those terms? Two Super Bowls, Manning cast.
2: Hall of Fame career.
1: Hall of Fame career. God in the... Literally lives where he played and is a god where he played and where he lives. You think he regrets dictating terms?
0: Nope.
1: So what do you think? His nephew is going to have a... Like, it's one thing. You can't dictate terms like, oh, I want to go to the Chiefs if they have the 32nd pick in the draft. They're not getting there. But if the Giants are in the top 10, could Arch dictate terms? Plus, you have picks and you have Dart, in theory, to give up.
2: Trade, yeah.
0: A Manning as your quarterback and a Harbaugh as your head coach? Pretty good football legacies in that building.
1: I mean, and Mara's owning the team. I mean, that's pretty damn good. Is this a good time to promote Tom Coughlin scheduled to join us tomorrow? He's coming on. There's never a bad time to have your former coach on. Not exactly the best time for his franchise. Just saying. But Tom Coughlin scheduled to join us tomorrow. We can ask him whether or not Arch could dictate terms to the New York Giants. Yes, we've started this already. Speaking of starting things, you'll hear from Jerry Jones next on Sportsmanlike, presented by Progressive Insurance.
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2: Remember after the game on Sunday, Jerry Jones, Dallas Cowboys, said nothing's more dangerous than an old man with money. And I asked you guys on Monday, I believe it was during Unsportsmanlike Moments at about 9:50 a.m. Eastern Time. Go back on the podcast and listen. What you thought he meant by that. Mm-hmm. Well, instead of us guessing, which we did, and CeCe had that kind of evil laugh that he just had as his response on Sunday or Monday to Jerry's comments on Sunday. Jerry Jones was on 105.3 The Fan in Dallas, and he tried to explain what he meant by saying there's nothing more dangerous than an old man with money.
3: I said it out of context, but I'm glad I said it. And the point is, we say this just right.
4: Don't tamper.
3: No, don't tamper. I guess what it was an expression of, it's good. It's good. We have the makings of a team here that I'm that optimistic about and would work to improve it in a minute right now, financially.
4: But, Jerry, was that comment in a football context for its spending?
3: Very much. Very much.
4: Oh, yeah.
3: I wouldn't, in those circumstances, with that audience, be referring to anything but in a football context.
5: Do you think, Jerry, is that opportunity out there, you feel like, in the market right now to get better?
3: Well, the opportunity is always there if you want to do like I do, and that's dream these what-ifs up. But I guess I've just felt so good about where we were after the game and what we can build on here that encourages me to look for all ways to make this year something special.
2: Great follow-up questions on 105.3 The Fan in Dallas, because was it football-related is a very, very important comment and question, because CeCe also pointed out on Monday, also nothing more dangerous than a young man with money with that smile and that smirk on his face back in the day. Anyway, are we at a point now where we have to look at it and say, if the Dallas Cowboys do not, by the trade deadline, add someone that is, to go Pat Costello here, Pro Bowl caliber or above, that it would be deemed a disappointment based on Jerry's hinting at this?
6: I've got whiplash from the Dallas Cowboys. They come out this offseason, Jerry's quiet for Jerry standards, mm-hmm. but you got Brian Schottenheimer saying, we're going to the Super Bowl, we expect to be there. Dak Prescott saying, we're gaudy, the greatest offense there is. Then after they dropped the season opener to the New York Giants, Stephen Jones like, well, maybe expectations were a little high. Maybe we set the bar too high. Then they come out and they beat the Washington Commanders when Jaden Daniels gets injured, no less. And Jerry Jones is like, well, nothing more dangerous than an old man with money. I'm ready to spend. I have whiplash. Do you believe in yourself this much that Jerry feels like he needs to go out there and spend some money? Or were the expectations too high? There's conflicting messaging coming out of Dallas week to week.
7: Yeah, I mean, listen, the Dallas Cowboys could certainly use some more help on the defensive side of the ball. I like a lot of the pieces that they brought in. Doesn't feel like that's going to be enough. The Washington Commanders, despite their starting quarterback being out, they were in that game in the second half. I mean, the Dyami Brown touchdown that got overruled or the call was maintained after review, I thought that was absolutely crazy, but that was a one-possession game in the second half, and it should not have been. And so when I look at the Dallas Cowboys, it feels like the defense is still potentially an impediment that could keep this team from getting to where they want to go, and they have to be aggressive about adding to this team to support all of the decisions that they have made prior to this season. So, yeah, I think Jerry Jones is going to have to put his money where his mouth is. I think they are going to make a move at some point. We just don't know what that is.
2: But they have to, right? Like,
7: yes.
2: They can't just, hey, we're good to go. And I don't mean they have to, like they need to improve. Everybody needs to improve. I'm saying it feels like they have to because of the fact that he doesn't stop on hinting at something. And if Max Crosby was the original move that we had all thought about, if the Raiders keep winning, even though I believe they still should have Max Crosby in play, I don't think they're going to believe that they should have Max Crosby in play.
7: So what's the profile for a team that would be looking to move on from, you know, a Pro Bowl caliber talent on the defensive side of the ball? Well, what's the profile for that team?
2: Here's the interesting thing.
7: If you tell me the profile for the team, I can tell you a player.
2: Okay, but here's the problem. I would argue two of those quote-unquote profiles are in their division and won't give the Cowboys players.
7: So give me the profile.
2: Kayvon Thibodeau.
7: No, give me
2: the you lose your starting quarterback and you're going to be bad.
7: Okay.
2: Well, that's
7: the profile.
2: I mean, listen, we can fight about it all day long. Everything is based on is your quarterback play good or good enough.
7: And so if you have bad quarterback play, or if you don't have a quarterback and your team falls out of contention and you have a perennial Pro Bowler,
2: sure,
7: that's the profile.
6: Yeah.
2: So Miami,
7: how about?
2: Go ahead.
7: This is crazy to say this.
2: Crazy trades are
7: This is crazy to say this. Trying to breadcrumb you into it, but I'm just going to go ahead and say
2: No, hold on. Let me see if I can figure it out. The team. Khalil Mack?
7: No. I'm thinking bigger.
6: Oh.
2: He's going to the Hall of Fame, most likely.
7: Yeah.
2: You're thinking bigger than Khalil Mack. This is a good game. Can we have game show music here? Yeah, if we could. So it's a team that is not good, that has a great defensive player. That quarterback is either not good or falling apart here. Let's see. TJ Watt.
7: Exactly.
6: Bingo, Evan.
2: Yes, sir.
7: That's what I was thinking. TJ Watt.
6: Good job, Ev.
7: TJ Watt.
2: I needed to talk it out with the music. The music got
7: He's
2: me there.
7: He's
5: the guy. It's the world's shortest game show ever.
7: No, but I'm just looking at the math. It actually works out for the Pittsburgh Steelers, because if you trade TJ Watt, they would save $32 million on their salary cap. It'd be a $10 million dead cap this year, $20 million dead cap next year. But you're saving a lot of cash, and your team is going nowhere. And guess what? You need ammunition, because you're going to be drafting a quarterback and you're going to have to build it out around him. And I get it. You want TJ Watt to be a one jersey guy, but they got a whole lot of issues in Pittsburgh right now. A lot of them on the offensive side of the ball. Michael Pittman is dealing with a foot injury. Joey Porter is out of back amidst the contract negotiations that have gone nowhere. So there are a lot of things that are in flux in Pittsburgh right now. And you certainly don't have your head coach for the long term. So wouldn't this be the right time for your franchise to reset? And if you are resetting, shouldn't you use one of your most valuable assets in order to bring over draft capital that you could use into future years?
2: So to that point, I'm obviously a TJ Watt fan because I went to the University of Wisconsin. I root for my guys, right?
7: He's awesome.
2: Keanu Benton TJ, on that team as well.
7: TJ is awesome.
2: Let's go through the
7: games. But he's also 32 years old.
2: Let's go through the playoff games they've won with him in uniform.
7: Is zero.
2: Now that we're done with that, it's insulting. I don't mean, it's not only about him. They've had poor quarterback play or not good enough quarterback play, that if they didn't wear that laundry, it would be the most obvious move in the world.
6: But because of the laundry, do you think that they would make that move?
2: And this is why, as a Mike McCarthy fan, I am nervous. Because I don't think, because Chuck Knoll, Bill Cowher, and Mike Tomlin lasted forever there, that automatically means that Mike McCarthy is going to last forever there.
7: No, I don't think so.
2: And that's unfortunate, because I think he's a very good coach. I think there is a one-year window, and this would be the year, a one-year window that maybe the Steelers should act like other teams and not like themselves, and then get back to themselves next year, which would be doing exactly what you just said. TJ, Cam Hayward, whomever else you want to throw out there, maybe it's time to act like everyone else, and then we act like us next year. We're on Sportsmanlike, presented by Progressive.
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22: The field,
23: that white hat with that clean burnt orange.
7: It's so dope.
23: It's so dope. Can I say dope? I can't say dope. That sounded horrible. I was just repeating what you just said.
7: I'm sorry, Smalls. I let him into it. That's my man. I set him up.
23: It's an awesome hat.
6: It's
23: for
6: so
23: this bet.
6: Dope.
23: Go
6: super
23: ahead,
6: duper dope.
23: I'm going to say dope because the liquid titanium hats that we got yesterday from Lids are amazing. Yeah, I got my Patriots one.
7: Those are dope.
23: Those are dope.
7: Those are fine.
23: Smalls, any reason you have your flashlight on?
6: Oh, yeah.
23: It's like in my face. You're in a mess.
7: She's trying to help with the blocking, a little bit of lighting. She does it all. The more you can do around here.
23: Well, she has some sort of powder that she puts in her drink, and I saw the whole thing just fall in there, including
6: disaster
23: the wrapper.
6: Disaster today. Well, Cam Pratt here on our show is my hydration accountability buddy.
5: Drink water.
6: Thank you, Cam. You'll be pleased to know that I just went and filled up this whole jug. And it has electrolytes
5: can
6: in it.
5: Can I add a
7: There's
5: caveat?
7: There's no way you're going to drink all of that water during the show.
5: Can I add a
7: no
5: caveat no to shot. The hydration support that yes. I'm trying to provide you? If it impacts what's going on in the show, then maybe let's sort out our priorities because you've been kind of all over the place today.
6: Well, that has nothing to do with the water.
23: Seemed like maybe
7: it have
23: that could
7: anything
23: have happened
7: to do with the Atlanta Falcons foam finger that is behind
6: it
7: you.
6: It does not. My best girlfriends from college are here. And I did not sleep last night. Not because we went out in rage, but because we went out to dinner. We were gabbing. So excited that they're here. I never get to see them. They're going to come by the show today. You guys will get to meet the Not Today Neck crew. But man, I didn't get any sleep.
7: I didn't get any sleep either last night. I was thinking about my quarterback situation with the Giants.
6: Nightmare fuel.
7: It's the worst. It's worse than the worst nightmare.
6: I'm sorry.
7: After they told us everything was okay, nothing to see here, we find out that season-ending surgery is on the table yesterday afternoon.
23: By the way, I want to point out one other thing. I know America is only tuning in now for Hot Mess, of course, but we will do that in 1 hour because we have a bunch of guests coming up this hour. So that's why we're not doing Hot Mess right now.
6: People were wondering.
23: Yeah, I know. People are like, oh, I'm going to have to turn the show off.
7: It's my favorite segment of the week.
23: Well, we're not doing it right now. We're doing it in 1 hour. So stay tuned. Stay with us.
0: Evan, while everyone else was worried about stuff, were you breaking down potential Buddy Hield, Ryan Nemarda?
23: Oh, God. I'm so into that. Dorian Finney-Smith. I like what the Hawks have done this offseason.
7: Of course you do.
23: They got Bontemps.
6: What do you mean? Your guy.
23: Yeah, that was such a meaningless trade yesterday. I was very into it. Kawhi, you think he regrets everything he did?
7: For $115 million. To pay $700,000? Who wouldn't do that deal? That's just good business.
6: I mean, pretty good ROI.
23: At any point, if you're Adam Silver, and I understand part of this is in order to get everything, you probably have to be less on Kawhi because he wouldn't appeal then. At any point, do you sit back and say, wait, he clearly cheated the system and he pays $700,000 and he gets to go to Toronto, leaves the country and gets $115 million. By the way, that's not the whole deal. That's $115 million added on. I'm pretty sure it's 3 for $165 million because he still has this year. So that's not this year. That's after this year. He gets two more. Also,
7: ain't no way we can put tariffs on that. Or
23: he doesn't play.
6: Figure it out.
7: Yeah.
23: He also doesn't play.
6: Yeah. That's right.
7: But here's the part that's frustrating to me. Clearly, there was a there, right? Why allow them to execute the trade in the first place?
23: Oh, how about this? There's more. Uncle Dennis.
7: You said it's an illicit contract.
23: I know.
7: So why allow them to execute the trade?
23: Right. So to what CeCe's saying, and I'm going to try to do this as best as I can. What CeCe's saying is an extension in the NBA is not like extension in other walks of life. You get a contract extension at your business. It doesn't have to be a percentage of the previous contract. It could be whatever it is. If you make $100,000 a year and you've totally outperformed your contract and your employer says, you know what, we're going to give you $300,000 a year. They're not doing it as you can increase a salary based on a certain percentage. In basketball, that a lot of times that's how it works, where you increase the salary off of a percentage of the current salary.
7: Correct.
23: So by them enacting the current contract, he gets the percentage off of the one he's at, not off of zero. The Raptors don't have cap space to pay. They don't have the money to pay him. It's only off of the contract extension that he has. It's wild.
7: So can I ask you a question? What are the new endorsements that are coming online now that Kawhi is with the Raptors?
23: That's a great
7: question. That's what I want to watch. I just want to see.
23: If you're a security company, like preventing fraud, whatever that company would be out there that would say, hey, you know what? You want to prevent any kind of fraud?
1: Nuno's credit card company?
23: Nuno's old Ponzi scheme credit card company. Seriously, if you're that company, I can't believe I'm endorsing an endorsement of Kawhi. But you're telling me you're not going to flip on the radio or television or digitally and see Kawhi doing an endorsement for a security company
6: It would be memorable.
23: That's right.
6: You would remember that company.
23: What's the job if you're an endorser? Do something that's memorable or be the person that is memorable to go have the people buy the product.
0: And real quick, now with this new contract, as Bobby Marks pointed out, Kawhi joins the 500 million plus club in the NBA. So
4: what it do, baby? Yeah.
0: Right now it's led by Kevin Durant at almost $600 million.
7: If you're the NBA, you have to look at every endorsement deal that Kawhi Leonard has and try and see if it's legitimate, if it's on the up and up.
23: I mean, some that are not considered legitimate are, I don't want to out CeCe, but he just purchased a scoreboard for his home from Daktronics. He has an enormous scoreboard now in his home for his son. It's actually his son, 1-0. He slept through the night.
7: Yes,
23: you guys are up 1-0 on him. He slept through the night. I mean, is there any ounce of regret from his uncle? Who pocketed whatever percentage NBA.
7: His uncle did right by him.
0: He fired his uncle, though.
23: Fired his uncle.
7: He had to for the optics of it.
6: Correct. Optics were
23: fired. He's
7: still going to see him at the family reunion. Uncle Dennis did it. And guess what? He ain't going to apologize for it.
23: Here's what it is.
7: He set his nephew up for success.
23: Kawhi calls his
6: uncle. Probably get him a nice gift.
7: That, right.
23: Kawhi calls his uncle. Hey, I want to swing by. I got to drop something off for today.
7: Where are you? Maybe a bag of cash.
23: Where are you at? Which house are you at? Not the Jersey. Oh, you're in Florida. Oh, no, you're in California. You think he cares? How many houses do you think Uncle Dennis has off of this? Give me a break.
1: Kawhi's going to get Uncle Dennis a statue of a raptor.
23: If you don't get that reference, you should, because the Raptors, when they build statues for people like they did with Kyle Lowry, they don't build it as the person. They build it as an actual dinosaur.
7: How you avoid a Dwayne Wade situation.
2: Well, the dinosaur looks more like Kyle Lowry than that Dwayne Wade statue actually looks like Dwayne Wade.
23: That's true. I've been to the Dwayne Wade statue. It's good. It's great.
2: It doesn't look like him.
7: It does not look like him.
23: It's great. All right, you talked about your quarterback, Jackson Dart. Let's give an update on this. A couple of things here. So it looks now like he's out for the season, potentially, unfortunately, because that knee injury he suffered on Monday Night Football against the Rams, 28-6. There's two developing stories, Smalls, that we have been following that I think we need CC's expertise on this. 11 years in the league, many of those with the Giants, won a Super Bowl, was a captain of the Super Bowl team. So let's address these as questions, not statements. Did Jackson Dart put himself in harm's way on Monday night?
7: No. And I get that there are things floating out there on the internet, former offensive lineman in the National Football League, saying that quarterbacks put themselves in harm's way while they drift back in the pocket rather than stepping up. And that may well be true. But in this instance, based on what happened on that third down on the first drive against the Rams rushed five defensive linemen. Both Josiah Stewart and Byron Young were burning the edges. Inside, you had Kobe Turner and Braden Fisk running a Tim game or a tackle-tackle game. And then, of course, Aaron Donald making an inside move. They rushed five guys. All of the escape lanes are taken up because you're rushing five. But they broke down the middle of the pocket. They were pushing the interior of the pocket. So when it comes to Jackson Dart being able to step up away from edge rush pressure, there was nowhere to step up to. And so because of that, Jackson Dart gets cut in half, and we're talking about a potential season-ending knee injury. So, yeah, a lot of times quarterbacks will drift beyond, you know, the 8 yards, you know, where they're supposed to be at the top of the drop behind the center. They'll go to 9, they'll go to 10, and the edge rush will have a chance to affect the play. But in this instance, Jackson Dart had no choice but to be where he was. What you need is Jermaine Illuminor and Andrew Thomas to be better in terms of creating a firm edge in the pocket, which they weren't. And I'll just take it a step further. When it comes to that particular play, it's hard for the quarterback to stay clean and execute the play when four of the five offensive linemen register pass block losses on the play. Mm. The only player that did not have a pass block loss on the rep was rookie guard CeCe Malinoa. He's the only one. And he had the toughest assignment because he's lined up in front of Aaron Donald. He was the only one. So you got to miss me with victim blaming when it comes to Jackson Dart getting hurt on that play. I don't care who it was in that situation. They weren't going to make it out of there. They weren't.
23: Second question. We got about a minute or so on this. Second question. Did the Giants handle the aftermath of the injury correctly? There's been conversation that the communication may not have been good. He shouldn't have been out on the sidelines. Did your former squad handle the communication of his injury correctly?
7: Listen, it sucks. We didn't think it was as severe as it's now is. But I would say this. I don't necessarily care that the information or the severity of it wasn't communicated properly initially. That doesn't matter.
23: Because he didn't play.
7: He didn't play.
23: They didn't put it back in. He didn't play again.
7: No, he didn't play. And whether they had him in the locker room or whether he was standing up on the sideline, it wasn't going to, I don't think this is a situation where it would have made the injury worse. It's still going to require being surgically repaired. So, I it's not something that the Giants could have known. Because they couldn't do an MRI at the stadium.
6: Right.
7: So I don't know how much I can blame them for, you know, not being more accurate with the information that was first conveyed after they did the initial diagnosis.
6: Do you think people are just looking for confirmation bias for what they felt earlier? Whether it's with Jackson Dart saying, this guy can be a bit reckless. If he doesn't change the style of play, he's going to get himself hurt more often than not, and or pointing at the Giants and saying, even though John Harbaugh has come in, there's still a bit of dysfunction with this organization. It seems like in the wake of this, people are trying to point the finger at various parties, and it seems like there's a bit of confirmation bias, even despite it being a new era with the Giants.
7: I agree with you. There's a lot of that going on right now. They want to blame the Giants being dysfunctional, poor communication. That's not the case as far as I see it. And then when it comes to the Jackson Dart of it all, it's incredibly ironic because you want him to play more from the pocket and avoid putting himself in harm's way. Some of those hits that he's taken as a runner in the past, he was in the pocket when he got cut in half by Byron Young and Josiah Stewart. It's just unfortunate. Yeah. And I think people need to accept that those types of things happen because of the nature of the game, especially at this level. Mm-hmm.
23: Giants, unfortunately, are leading the worst race you could possibly lead, which is which quarterback seems to be hurt the most between the Giants QB, the Bears QB, Caleb Williams, and the Commanders QB, Jaden Daniels. It stinks. That's not the race you wanted to, quote-unquote, lead. But, yeah, it seems like Jackson Dart, extended period of time, as of this moment, and as we just learned yesterday, things could change. He seems to be out longer than those other two. I was out last week. Where did I stay? Marriott. Where am I going to be next week? A Marriott as well. 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
2: 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If you're just tuning in, yes, news of the day, certainly the Jackson Dart injury. Seems like it's trending towards out for the season. Also out in New York is Aaron Judge for the wild card series for the Yankees. AL East won by the Tampa Bay Rays, who DraftKings had before the season at 25-1 in terms of their odds to actually win the division. So that would have been a retroactive good bet if you bet on the Rays to win the AL East. Kawhi Leonard signs a contract extension with the Toronto Raptors. Got to feel good for him. Two years, $115 million. I don't feel anything towards him one way or another, other than like he's a great basketball player. I feel like just the structure of everything is so wacky in that, in theory, you cheat the system and you get rewarded. I mean, okay, insert all the, and you guys are all going to insert the Patriot jokes here or whatever. Okay, now that we're done with that, shout out to Liz for my new Patriots hat, liquid titanium yesterday. Anyway, okay, sure. But this one feels a little bit different, and I don't know why anybody would be discouraged from doing this, I guess. Why would a player be discouraged from doing, wait, so you're telling me, think about it, if I said to you when you were a player, CC, I'm going to need $700,000 from you.
3: Yeah.
2: And you're going to say to me, no, you don't. For what? Well, I'm going to get you $115 million, but you give me $700,000. You would give me that $700,000 so quickly? What a trade.
3: I don't know that I would give you that money.
4: Why not?
3: I don't know that I would give it to you. Because if somebody told me that they need $700,000 for $115 million, I'd think they're related to Bernie Madoff. There's no shot.
4: You think it's a trap?
3: This is a real investment.
4: For sure. But it is.
3: Right? I'm going to give you 120 times your investment of $700,000?
4: I would also, when this is all said and done, love to do the math on how much money he made per game played in totality.
2: Well, you, on this contract.
4: On this contract.
2: The future one?
4: Yes.
3: I think
2: I mean, they're going to be good, but you bring up an interesting point. They knowingly are going into this knowing he's not an 82 gamer.
4: Correct.
2: It's interesting. I hadn't thought about it that way. By the way, the other thing, just back to the injuries, because we've been talking a lot about the quarterback injuries. How should I and how should Smalls and every fan read into the lack of information with the Bears and the Commanders? We're going to get to that in just a couple of minutes, because we have a guy that we've had multiple times. We had him at the draft. He was great at the draft with us. He has two touchdowns already on the year. He's on the Carolina Panthers, but he just signed there in August. It's our guy, Darren Waller, and he joins us here on Unsportsmanlike, along with Michelle Smallman, Chris Canty, Evan Cohen with you. Are you surprised things are going so well? You just got there, and you're already kicking butt, Darren. Are you surprised how quickly this has worked for you?
5: I feel like last year with Miami, getting there kind of late. I got there earlier than I got here, but just kind of dealing with trying to learn things quickly and try to get into the mix, I feel like kind of gave me a little bit of a trial run of how to approach things and be as efficient as possible as far as learning and getting on the same page with the quarterback and things like that. So I'm not really that surprised. If I get some opportunities, I'm just trying to make a play and keep it simple like that.
3: Darren, what was your perception of your quarterback, Bryce Young, before you got to Carolina? And what is the reality of him being your quarterback now that you're playing with him?
5: Seeing him from afar, he was talented and had great like pocket mobility, could make all these different off-platform throws just from being at Alabama and seeing clips of him in the league. But I didn't necessarily know how I could tell he's emotionally mature through all of the ups and downs that the league can throw at you. And I see authentic leadership from him, very poised, great communicator, and he's super competitive. So I've just intentional with everything that he does. I've been impressed with him stuff in here.
4: Speaking of leadership, Darren, things changed for the Carolina Panthers when your head coach, Dave Canales, got there. We've seen a different version of this organization. Give us a scouting report on him. What does he do or what does he preach that works so well in Carolina?
5: I mean, he's a guy that's talking about championship mindset from the get-go. Like, I could tell that how much he absorbed from being around Pete Carroll. He creates a fun and competitive environment, but one that's also like, you know, the only way we're going to win is to separate ourselves in the details and, staying on guys, asking a lot from guys, holding them to a high standard. But also making it a fun place to come to work and to compete and get better. So he's always drilling into us what a championship mindset takes. It starts with, winning the day, but also like winning the division. And once you do that, you open yourself up to so many different other things. So he really just like drilling that into our heads.
6: Canales is also maybe the best looking coach in the league. I felt I had to point that out. I mean, that seems to be something, right? I mean, Darren, let's be honest. Have you ever played for as good looking of a coach as Dave Canales?
5: I mean, I don't know. Wasn't Gruden like 50 sexiest people in America?
6: Was he on that list?
4: I'm looking right now. Research is on.
6: Wow. All right, we'll have to look that up. Yeah, we didn't get that in our notes. How dare they? So Darren Waller, tight end for the Panthers, his current power rankings of best looking coaches he's played for, has Gruden 1 only because of the previous rankings from a magazine, and now Canales 2. That's important to note.
4: Okay.
6: Smalls, you have this?
4: Darren Waller, right on the money here. John Gruden included in People Magazine's list of the 50 most beautiful people in the world back in 2002. I also have this from the Today Show, Inside the Life of the NFL's Hottest Coach, about John Gruden.
6: All right, you know what? Waller is on top. We knew he was prepared, not this prepared. Well done, Darren Waller. Sunday at Atlanta, you guys won big, but it meant more to you specifically, and you were emotional afterwards. Why?
5: I grew up 30 minutes from that stadium and playing in local parks and, I had friends at the game, friends that I played football with, friends that had helped, train me, coach me. My high school coach was right behind the bench. My sister was there. My 2.5-year-old nephew was his first time seeing me play because I was retired when he was born. So that was all really cool. Just family, friends, with the Georgia Tech, which is you could throw a rock and hit stadium from there. So it's just so many parts of my life journey that I was able to reflect on and be grateful for and have them see me and be able to have a moment like that with the team on Sunday. It was just like another really cool football moment that I would just, never forget.
3: Darren, what's the biggest challenge or the biggest area for improvement for your team in order for you all to repeat as division champs in 2026?
5: I know speaking for offensively, I think it's still I think there's a lot of meat on the bone in the run game for us. And that's like, every level from communication from, I think, linemen and tight ends. And, I think we were still over 4 yards of carry in the game on Sunday. But I think there's some explosives that got called back. And just like little fine-tuning things that, if you're really going to have a team that's going to go far, you really got to be dialed in with your run game being effective and efficient consistently. That's like we may hit some lulls at times offensively with that. I just speak on that. I think if the defense continues to play like they did on Sunday and play like their talent is reflective of, I believe in those guys. And I feel like as long as they continue to grow together and trust each other, I think we're going to like what we see at the end of the year.
6: We're talking with Darren Waller, Panthers tight end. It's been great so far this season. Had retired, came back. Dolphins scored a bunch of touchdowns last year. Same thing this year. His Panthers 1-1 at the Browns on Sunday. Darren, last thing from me. Let's make you the NFL analyst now, Darren Waller. Your former team / associates, coaches, etc. What are you more surprised about? How good the Raiders have been, or how bad the Mike McDaniel fit has been in LA with the Chargers so far?
5: Wow, that's a good question. I might go the slower start than expected with the Chargers, just because it's like from what I've experienced with Mike McDaniel and the play calling and the offensive system that he can create. You think it's just going to be fireworks out the gate, but it's just like sometimes it's difficult. Maybe asking for different things from Justin Herbert than before. And sometimes it can be take a little longer to get going. Like the Rams, everybody's like, they're going to run through everybody the first week. It's like there's some elements that get presented that makes it tough. And you realize, it's still any given day out there. So I figured I'd probably get it going at some point. But it doesn't always click right out the gate like you think it would.
6: Darren Waller is really prepared. You know why? Not only did he have the Gruden thing, Ian Rappaport just reported Panthers running back Jonathan Brooks, who left Sunday's win early, is expected to have surgery today to repair a core muscle injury that will land him on injured reserve. He's out at least 6 weeks. Well, that's why he answered the run game as something that maybe they need to improve. So obviously we hope that your running back gets better there, because obviously you know that information that we don't. Darren, you're always great with us. We always appreciate the time. We can't wait to see you in person again. Best of luck the rest of the way. And obviously we can talk music more next time as well.
5: No doubt. Always good to be here. Appreciate you guys having me.
6: All right, Darren Waller, Panthers tight end. Great stuff with him there. And then we have news on the Panthers running back Brooks out, Jonathan Brooks out for at least 6 weeks. Wow. Obviously, not good for Carolina. Mm. Coming up, what is good is Jason McCourty will join us in studio next. We're on Sportsmanlike, presented by Progressive Insurance.
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1: 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And joining us in studio, our guy, Jason McCourty, ESPN NFL analyst, Super Bowl champion with the New England Patriots, Monday Night Countdown analyst as well. I want to know the mood going into Monday night versus coming out of Monday night. That game, that moment, and then the dark aftermath.
2: There was so much excitement going into the game. I remember making a tape talking about how Matthew Stafford played in Australia, but then how Jackson Dart played in his first game and how good he looked at quarterback and just what this matchup was going to mean. And then early on in the first quarter, Jackson Dart goes down and you're sitting there and you're just like, and then Malik Nabers grabs his shoulder on the sideline. And you're like, what the hell is happening? For the New York Giants, you take that trip out to LA and think about all the injuries they had. So it was terrible because not only that, we're also looking at it and we're like, well, next week we got to go to Chicago. And Caleb Williams got injured before that. So, like, the conversations. And now Bajent gets hurt too. So, just the conversations around, like, in commercial break, all of that, of just how that game unfolded, it sucked.
3: Well, J-Mac, let's just keep it in the NFC East when it comes to the young quarterbacks. Which franchise do you think is in a tougher position right now based on the injuries to their starter? Jackson Dart with the New York Giants or Jaden Daniels with the Washington Commanders?
2: I would say in a worse spot, I would go with the Commanders and Jaden Daniels from a standpoint of they know what they have in Jaden, but back-to-back years to have the same injury, I feel like now you start to look internally, you start to question yourselves. Like, are we doing everything the right way? Is there something else that we can be doing? I think for Jackson Dart, it's still so early for the New York Giants that you're just like, all right, he suffered his first injury, like, and it wasn't the same. I think you saw growth. Jackson Dart in the first game, and I think the Rams game didn't happen long enough, but he protected himself. Like, he didn't get hurt trying to run somebody over. I think that was the big difference for me in that Giants game. And obviously, Jaden Daniels, it was just a freak accident how he got hurt, but the fact that he's gotten injured back-to-back years, almost from a standpoint of falling on the ground, you're trying to figure out, to me, if you're the Commanders, is it something we're not doing, that we're not providing him to avoid these type of injuries?
3: J-Mac, I just want to push back because you said the Commanders know what they have in Jaden Daniels. Yeah. Presumably, that means the Giants don't know what they have in Jackson Dart.
2: I'm not going to say they don't. I'm just saying at Jaden Daniels' peak, you have a bona fide superstar in Jaden Daniels, somebody that can be a top five quarterback in the NFL, an MVP type of candidate. Jackson Dart has showed a ton of promise. Like, if I'm the Giants, I'm fully confident that Jackson Dart is my quarterback. I don't know what Dart's peak is, what his ceiling is just yet. It's still growing. It's still developing. Jaden Daniels came in and literally looked like the best quarterback in the NFL his rookie year. Jackson Dart, we haven't seen that yet, but week one against the Dallas Cowboys, if I'm a Giants fan, I'm like, oh, damn, we have our guy. Like, him throwing the ball from the pocket, him getting outside, but I just haven't seen that same peak of what we've seen from Jaden Daniels.
3: Okay, all right, so you just walked me down a path. I have to ask the question.
2: Yeah.
3: If the New York Giants have a rough season they're staring at a top five pick, what do they do?
2: Make your team better. You have a quarterback. Don't hit reset. Your quarterback's, we don't know exactly what this injury is, but let's assume it's early in this season. He's going to rehab. If it's surgery, whatever the case it is, he's going to be full tilt, ready to go for next season. If you have another top pick, you just got that much better, because before he got injured, this was a team that was going to be competing for the NFC East. So you add another player to this equation. Let's see how far you can go.
4: So you're telling a Giants franchise, if Arch Manning is on the board, to say no to a Manning under center?
2: I am.
3: If that means you're saying yes to Jeremiah Smith.
2: That's
4: not a bad thing to say yes to. He is awesome.
2: So depending upon what pick, like, that to me is all a part of the evaluation, because when you feel like you already have a quarterback, the moves that now allows you to make to get good players around you, it would be hard for me to say I'm passing up on Jackson Dart, somebody that this Giants organization has seen. Matt Nagy, Greg Roman, Brian Callahan, all of these guys on the offensive side of the ball. You've designed this offense around him, and it's a small sample size, but in week one, he looked damn good running it. To hit reset all over again, that would be tough. tough for me.
4: Okay, so much of the focus in that game obviously was on Jackson Dart and the injury, but let's talk about the Rams. Let's go deeper on them because they came into the season with the highest of expectations. Yeah. It was a bona fide flop in week one. They bounced back in week two. What did you see from them? Are they rounding into that Super Bowl form?
2: They looked Monday night like what I expected them to start the season off with. Matthew Stafford, obviously, to Devontae Adams. That was without a Puka Nacua out there on offense, but he looked comfortable. That game in Australia, Matthew Stafford looked like he didn't sleep on the plane. He looked like a 38-year-old that took a long flight that I'm still half asleep. He looked timid. He didn't look like he was unsure where to throw the football. And then Monday night, he was awesome. But I think what I was most impressed by was Chris Shula and the defense for the Rams. It was completely different. The first game against San Francisco, they barely blitzed. They didn't send anybody. The second game, they went after, whether it was Jackson Dart or Jameis Winston in the game. And it was a switch up from coverage standpoint of now allowing a guy like Trent McDuffie to play a lot more man-to-man coverage and use those guys in a way of what they best do. So I thought that was very different from what Chris Shula showed. And that gave me a ton of encouragement about this Rams team.
0: We're talking with Jason McCourty, of course, ESPN NFL analyst. Monday Night Countdown. You said you have the Bears and the Eagles this week. Are you going to go big with your big point? Because you have a great point on the Sirianni Hurts.
2: Yeah.
0: Monday Night Countdown. I'm just playing this out. I think you need to be on set and just reference, as I've said many of times on Unsportsmanlike, and then specifically point out the point, which is someone has to get credit between Sirianni and Hurts. Is that on the board for you to do and shout us out on Monday night?
2: Absolutely. And okay, I think the Jalen Hurts of it all, too. And I have to make sure I say that I said it on a Sportsman. Yeah. That's going to be where I hammer
0: it home. Notice when you talk about Jalen Hurts on this show.
2: Yes. even looking at that Titans game, Jalen Hurts was not unbelievable throughout the course of that game. But when it mattered most in a two-minute drill, as a defender, for me, I spent majority of my career sitting on a bench during a two-minute drill and saying, damn, fellas, maybe we could get him next week. Because there was absolutely no faith that who was in that quarterback was going to drive us down the field and be able to, whether we needed a field goal or whether we needed a touchdown. When you have a guy in the fourth quarter, when it matters most, that can perform at his best and put you in position to win a game, you have something. Without that, it doesn't matter.
0: Phenomenal point. Never thought about it that way. That's a phenomenal point, Jason McCourty.
4: Well, Jason, let's look ahead to tomorrow night. Packers, Falcons.
0: He's got to go in 30 seconds. Just FYI.
4: Okay. Michael Penix Jr. back for Atlanta. The Packers haven't looked great. They escape with a win versus the Jets. What are you going to be looking for in this game?
2: They got some competency at quarterback for the Atlanta Falcons. And I think beyond that, they have some belief. You look at Drake London and Bijan Robinson on the bench in that Falcons game, this last one against Carolina. Like, it looks like defeat. Like, you're going into the game without a thought that you can actually win it. So Michael Penix Jr. being back, it gives them a chance. On the other side, for the Green Bay Packers, they got to figure out how to run the ball. I think going into this season, I was high on Jordan Love of there's going to be more acts of him and there's more opportunity to go out there and show that you can be a top guy in this league so far. And I'm not placing all the blame on Jordan Love. He's been under a ton of pressure from their offensive line. Now they just lost a tackle who's out for the season. I feel like it's scary times for Green Bay right now to try to figure out a way. Yes, they won the game Sunday, but their 1-1 doesn't really look too good right now.
0: Jason McCourty, you're going to see him on SportsCenter in just a couple of minutes. Get up at 8 a.m. Eastern. First take at 10 a.m. Eastern, Monday Night Countdown, shouting out on Sportsmanlike coming up this week.
2: There we go.
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0: I'm over it. With Pat the producer.
1: Walking through the grocery store yesterday, they have like the donut case, and it was literally one side was like 50 glazed donuts, the other side was like 50 jelly donuts. Who is eating all of these jelly? My mom took a shot at me yesterday.
2: Oh.
1: So how do you feel about that mustache? I'm as fun as and festive as they get.
2: I also don't think my new personal friend, the Prime Minister of Ireland, would appreciate you dissing St. Patrick's Day in this way. Still waiting for my photo with him to drop at Ireland.com.
3: Ugh. I'm over it. I'm sick and tired and over it.
1: Get a life.
4: I have no memory of what that's from. Smalls and the Prime Minister of Ireland. Yes, each and every day at this time, our producer, Pat Costello, gives us items in and around sports entertainment, his life that he is over. Pat, before we go to you, what was the relationship between you and the Prime Minister of Ireland? Your friendship with him?
2: I don't know if I would call it a friendship, but we did meet when I was in Philly. Remember, I went to Philly to go to a Sixers game, Sixers Nets, when no one was playing for the Sixers.
4: You won't be able to get tickets to that game.
2: I know. Now it's a completely different vibe, obviously, with Jaylen Brown and LeBron going there. But as you guys know, I am a fan of American history, so I wanted to go to Independence Hall to see the place, the room where it happened, where the Declaration of Independence was signed. So as I'm going there, I'm waiting to get in, and all of a sudden, this big group of people walks up to the door. They ask us to step aside. It's the Prime Minister of Ireland. So, of course, I give him a little wave like, what's up? Hey, welcome to America, sir. And he, like, veers to the right and comes over, and he's like, hello, I'm the Prime Minister. Who are you? And then the tour guide was like, this is one of our

0: friends from New York, because I had told her that I came from New York.
1: So weird.
0: So then he's like, let's take a photo. I'm like, sure.
2: Wow.
0: So
2: the prime minister asked you to take a photo?
0: Correct.
3: That's crazy.
0: Maybe he's a fan of unsportsmanlike and clocked me. And
4: must have been a bad photo. Never saw the light of day.
0: Yeah, I don't know. I didn't know where to find it. I didn't know if it was Ireland.com or like what the
3: Ireland.com.
0: Well, what would the country of Ireland's website be? I don't know.
3: I mean, can we get the hookup for some golf over there in Ireland?
0: Okay, I'll ask.
3: I'm just saying.
4: Yo, the Ryder Cup 2027,
3: Candy? Right, Pat? I'm just saying, like, dog, like, there's some great golf over there from what I've been told.
5: I'm on Ireland.com. It seems like everything that you need to know about Ireland and visiting Ireland is right here.
0: Great.
5: So.
0: Anything about the Prime Minister's visit to Philly.
4: Oh, there's Michelle. Oh, my God. With the Prime Minister. Crazy.
0: I'm surprised it's not the banner at the top.
3: Right.
0: Myself and the Prime Minister. Both huge American history enthusiasts, or at least.
5: Yes. Michelle, a huge American history enthusiast who was shocked to find out that the Declaration of Independence was not still in Philly.
0: It made an appearance in New York City here this summer.
2: Anyway. Pat, there's the $115 million man.
4: I heard some sound from our good buddies, Matt and Myron, that I'd like to present to the group. It involved dessert. I just want you to hear the exact thing that I heard.
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2: I may buy Pat a cake for his ear. Just throwing that
4: That's
2: out there.
4: That's such a crazy way to phrase that. Have a cake for your mouth.
0: Like, yeah.
4: Yes, wild. Thank you, Matt. But also, orange juice cake?
0: Yeah, what is that?
4: If I ever bit into a cake and orange juice came out of it, I'm swinging at whoever made the cake. That's crazy. Orange juice cake.
0: I've
4: what are we doing?
0: I've never heard of that.
2: I got to tell you, I actually think that sounds pretty good.
3: You do?
2: I think
0: is there pulp in the cake?
2: Well, is it like...
4: I like my cake with no pulp.
2: When I'm thinking it sounds good, in my head, it's like a jelly. Like a cake with like a jelly in it.
4: He said orange juice.
3: He said orange juice.
0: It's a thing. I'm looking it up. Orange juice.
2: So you would bake the cake and then pour the orange juice in
3: essence? What kind of cake is it? Is it vanilla cake with orange juice filling? What kind? I have so many questions right now.
0: It is a moist orange juice cake. It's a citrusy twist on a rum cake. It's made with yellow cake mix, pudding, and a buttery orange glaze.
2: Is that on Ireland.com? You're reading that?
0: It's on orangejuicecake.com.
3: I think I'm out on that one, Pat. I'm out on
4: orange juice cake.
2: I think it is what I'm suggesting, though. I don't think
0: it's pretty
2: like
0: good in this
2: orange
0: photo.
3: Juice. Great. You like, understand how to make it. I have no interest in trying it.
4: But like an orange cake?
0: I could do a bundt cake.
3: Yeah, but I'm not putting orange juice cake in my mouth. I'm not doing it.
2: No. What about in your ear or nose?
3: I'm not putting it anywhere. No orifice on my body. I'm not partaking
2: in
3: orange juice
2: cake. What about on your shoulders or elbows?
3: No.
0: This is an orange juice cake free zone.
3: Yeah, I'm orange juice cake free.
0: I'll try it. It looks good.
2: I think it looks good, too. I think I'm interested in this.
4: But,
2: now.
4: Like, the concept of orange cake is a thing. Like, an orange-flavored cake is fine. It's
0: orange
4: the orange juice part. I don't need the orange juice.
3: I'm not interested in either, though, bro.
4: Like, an orange cake with a vanilla icing sounds kind of good.
3: No, because if I'm going that route with a citrus-flavored cake, I'm going with lemon cake.
0: Oh, lemon cake's very good.
3: Yeah, I'm going with lemon cake. Well, it's by far the superior cake. And throw a couple of blueberries in there, boom. Like, why do we have to try to reinvent things or dare to be different? Just go with the stuff that works right down the fairway. If you want a citrus-flavored cake, go with the lemon pound cake.
0: Or...
2: That's very good.
0: Mr.
3: Geraldine from the church in North Carolina makes an amazing lemon pound cake.
4: For your mouth.
3: It's for your mouth. Absolutely. It's
0: also, if we're going citrus desserts, key lime pie, perhaps?
3: Exactly. Exactly.
2: Now, just making sure.
3: Why do we have to go with orange? I don't understand it. I don't like it. Next one, Pat.
2: Boy, Cece got annoyed.
3: I am annoyed.
0: Cece was like, we're done with this.
3: Yeah, next one, Pat. I'm over it.
4: I miss getting letters. Remember when you'd like open the mailbox and there'd just be a letter addressed to you? And it wasn't just like a bill or like an ad or something? That was the best. When your friend would like take the time to write you a letter. When's the last time anyone got a letter written to them?
2: I know one person.
3: Man, I used to love getting envelopes in college with no names on it.
2: Oh my God. Used to love that. You can't do that.
4: I don't even know what that means.
0: That's your preferred letter.
3: Those are my preferred letters, man.
0: So, Pat, it sounds like you need a pen pal.
4: Do people still do that? Are pen pals still
2: a
4: thing?
2: Why not do it?
4: Don't they just send emails?
0: I think in certain communities, yes, pen pals are a thing.
3: No.
4: Like the email killed the pen pal.
3: Pat is right, though. Like, being able to get a handwritten letter in the mail, a thank you, an acknowledgement, it's special. It takes it to a next level. I got to give a shout out to Evan Cohen and his son for sending me a nice handwritten note for an event that we were at a couple of weeks ago. It was an awesome time, and got a handwritten note from Evan's son thanking me for being there. And it was really, really cool. Sent him a video shout out just to let him know how much it meant for us, for my wife and I, to receive that note. So it was really, really cool. So thank you to Evan, and thank you, Evan's son.
4: See, that's what I mean. There's something about getting something handwritten in the mail. Just hits different.
3: It does.
0: I think we need to find Pat a pen pal. I think that's the goal here. Let's find Pat a pen pal.
2: Pat, if fans of the show were to tweet you at Pat Costello 20,
0: at like what?
2: Tweet you?
4: I'm just going to tell you right now, I'm not writing letters to fans of the show.
3: No?
0: But what if it's
2: that
0: a pen pal?
2: Their lives. They would love that.
0: You just said you want letters. We're trying to find a way for you to correspond.
4: I'm not giving my address to fans of the show. Sorry, fans of the show.
0: At the work station, like, there's got to be some sort of a place where the letters go to ESPN.
4: I don't want them to come to
2: work. No, other way. I'm staying the other way. If you miss people getting letters, be the hero to people and write them letters.
4: No, but I'm the one who wants the letter. I don't care about how other people feel.
0: Pat finds a pen pal. They develop a correspondence.
3: So you're not a giver, Pat. You're a receiver.
0: What if it's a gorgeous girl and they fall in love?
2: I don't see that.
3: When it comes to, you're not a giver, you're a receiver. Got it.
0: You know what I'm thinking here? I'm thinking about The Notebook. Remember when Noah and Allie broke
2: up?
5: Never seen it. Here we go again.
3: Why do you always bring it back to The Notebook, Spall?
0: Because it's a great love story.
3: How does everything on a sports show come back to The Notebook?
0: We're talking about pen pals and correspondence. Noah wrote her pen pals and correspondence. He wrote her every single day for a year.
4: While she was in a relationship.
0: I'm just saying, this
3: that's
0: could be
3: called
0: Pat.
3: Stalking.
0: This
3: Small,
0: could be Pat.
3: Smalls, that's called stalking.
0: You can
2: did they play at the U.S.
0: Line.
2: Open?
3: Romantic.
2: Wait, was that Ben Shelton notes. And Trinity Rodman? Is that what that was? I mean, isn't that what we said? Who is that?
5: Zverev.
2: When he won.
5: Are you a tennis fan?
2: Yeah, I'm not an English fan. Isn't that what we were critiquing Zverev for doing?
5: Yeah.
2: Like, writing
3: good
2: the...
3: luck charm.
0: I am just trying to find Pat an avenue to correspond and also perhaps an avenue to find romance.
3: Well, listen, Max B in French Montana said that we're big in prisons amongst other places.
0: That's what I was saying.
3: Maybe Pat can have letter correspondence with some people that are residents of the state.
4: Nuno came up with a vastly different idea.
0: Which is what?
4: He said to write people in prison.
3: That's what I just
0: That's
3: said.
0: That's what Canty just said.
4: Oh, I was talking to Nuno about it.
0: Oh
3: my God.
2: Go put an orange cake in your nose.
3: Oh my God. Chris Canty here. 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
2: 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Darren Waller, Jason McCourty in our 7 a.m. Eastern hour. Waller, tight end for the Carolina Panthers. Jason, of course, our ESPN NFL analyst, Monday Night Football analyst. Go back in the podcast and listen. So we moved it to right now. Hot Mess is basically a list, the rankings that I put together of five teams, players, organizations, etc., that went into the week looking okay and come out of the week looking like an absolute mess. Now, I did not include Jackson Dart and the Giants on this. Why is that? Who's now likely out for the year? I'm afraid of Nuno. I'm not afraid of CeCe. As a Giant player and representative in many ways, he does the United Way Charity Foundation, the Gridiron Gala every single year. Great as event. Basically a representative of the Giants.
3: Correct.
2: Him, whatever. Nuno. I don't want to agitate Nuno, the Giants fan, so I kept them off of this list.
0: Don't you think he's already agitated by this news?
3: But that's the problem. He's dangerous right now. Mm. He's wounded. But
4: he's apoplectic.
3: No, yeah, hurt, like, people, why, hurt people.
0: They do.
4: Ev, like, why would you have them on? Like, it's not their doing. Like, they didn't put him back out there and, you know.
2: Well, I've been very clear. I've been very clear not to blame them, but it is a mess.
3: It's a mess, man.
2: Whether it's their doing or not.
3: Yeah, it's a mess. They might not have spilled the milk, but they got to clean it up.
0: Yeah.
4: No, when I think hot mess, I think literally, like, you are the, it's your doing, right? Like, it's
6: You know, like, it's you're the Browns. Like, that's a hot mess because that's what you're doing.
4: The Giants literally walked into the club and everyone was like, oh, look at her. And then they walked out and everyone's like, wow, what happened?
3: Exactly.
7: You know, I got to tell you.
3: That is the definition of hot mess, Pat.
7: That's right.
3: You're right. Pat is not wrong.
0: You know what it is?
3: That's right. That's right.
0: It's where you stay at the club until the end and the ugly lights come on.
3: Yes.
0: And you're like, ooh.
3: Yeah, they look good on the club light, but real light, not so much.
6: So now we don't care if they have a great personality. You guys are so shallow.
7: We don't care who is a great person. Oh, Jameis' personality is now
3: working. You think they look good? The next day, a sea donkey is walking into the restaurant to meet you.
6: All right, Em.
20: Number five.
7: Wow, they're doing the production before you even continue.
0: Oh, what?
7: Number five is an interesting one that you probably didn't think I was going to do here. Ready for this? The AL West. Hottest topics in all
0: sports. I knew you were going here.
7: Well, do you know that, to my knowledge, there has never been a division for a 162-game season in Major League Baseball where the winner of the division finished with a losing record?
3: Mm.
7: And do you know the two top teams in the AL West right now are tied in the state of Texas? Astros and Rangers?
3: Both one game
0: 78 and 79.
7: Yeah. Ella Langley's streak at number one is greater than what's happening right in here with Texas. 78 and 79. But wait, there's more, right? So you have two teams that are competing for first place that are in with a losing record. Are the Mariners the biggest disappointment of any team in baseball this year after that huge run, the big dumper rally last year? Oh, wait. And you also have a team in the A's who don't have a home. And you have a team in the Angels who have this first ballot Hall of Famer in Mike Trout who are 37 games under 500.
0: They are so
7: and
0: sorry.
7: They're sold.
3: And they're being sold, yeah.
0: They are so sorry.
7: So
0: 60 and 97.
7: You know what? You guys like this. ALS, not a bad one.
3: I think this is the right call in terms of having them in the top five. The one thing that I will say, though, with the sport of baseball, and I get that you have divisions for a reason, but if you play 162 games and a team can't come out of there with a winning record, they should not be allowed in the playoffs. It should go to the next wild card.
0: I agree.
7: Do you think that for football, too?
3: No, because football is such a smaller sample size. It's 17 games.
7: I also have one.
3: You got 162 games, and you play everybody. If you can't find a way to have a winning record, or at least be 500, they should not allow the Division winner to the postseason. There is a team that is more than qualified that should be allowed in. Although maybe not this year in the American League because it's not great.
7: So can I give you something that I was thinking about?
3: A lot
7: about?
3: Of bad baseball in the American League.
7: Let me just give you a quick note on this with baseball. So we're in the last week of the season, okay? So games include but not limited to, for this week, the Mets and the Rangers, the Diamondbacks and the Rockies, the Twins and the Giants.
0: Ugh.
7: Let me give baseball a suggestion. Play 159 games scheduled, okay? Play all of the division games scheduled. Do not take away three interleague games. 2 weeks prior to the last weekend of the season, announce the schedule. Alternate home and road every single year, so half the teams are home 1 year, half the teams are home the next year. And pick the games for the final week of the season based on matchups. In other words, have the Astros and Giants in this scenario play the last week of the season. And you can go the other way. The Mets and the Nationals are fighting for not to be in last place. Have them play. Do something where you, and then have a big reveal, have it here on ESPN, and have it as something that's cool for the last weekend of the season.
0: Or how about we just put relegation on the table and these sorry franchises who year after year are garbage have some sort of consequences. The Angels, garbage. The A's, garbage. The Colorado Rockies have been garbage forever with no consequences. I'm sick of them. I'm glad the AL West is on your list.
7: All right.
3: The Mets.
0: The Mets would be in the mix.
7: Mets Rangers number tonight four. On ESPN Radio. number four, hot Mets rankings here. CeCe, this one's for you.
3: What up?
7: CeCe, this is for you. NC State football.
3: Yes, there we go. Get him, Dave Dorn, get him.
7: Okay, so they're leading 31-28 against Vandy with 7 seconds left on the clock, fourth down. Their quarterback, CJ Bailey, runs backwards in theory to take an intentional safety to run out of the end zone and run out the clock. Instead, he fumbled the ball. Vandy recovered. They won the game. CC had Dave Doran fired preemptively, basically saying, NC State, let me give you some advice on this one. I don't like doing that to Dave Doran. I think he was once at Wisconsin. But the reality is, that is as hot of a mess. You were 7 seconds away from winning, and you lost. Mike D'Antoni says 7 seconds or less. That's his big offense.
3: Yep.
7: Well, that was the Vandy defense that scored a touchdown to win that game on Saturday.
3: Yeah. Can you explain to me why you're defending Dave Doran?
7: He once was an assistant coach at Wisconsin.
3: That's the only reason?
0: That's it?
7: I'm pretty sure. I actually have to double check that.
3: Okay. I'm just saying a lot of people down there in Raleigh feel a way about the state of affairs when it comes to the program overall and not having an upward trajectory, especially in the NIL era, and then looking at what Duke has been able to do in terms of resurrecting that program right across town, and not for nothing, what Bill Belichick is doing at UNC this season. So there are certain things that become fireable offenses, as Adam Schefter told us in referring to the Tampa Bay Bucks loss to the Browns.
0: Yeah.
3: There are certain things that stay in the mind, certain losses that stay in the mind of decision makers, and that should be one of them. Because that's a scenario that you drill every single week when you go over situations in practice, college and pro. We called it home run, where you have around 6 or 7 seconds left on the clock, it's fourth down, and you want to run out the clock without punting the football to the other team. You drop back, you hold the ball for 3 or 4 seconds, then your quarterback uncorks it as far as he can. And guess what? With the hang on the pass, that should run out the clock. That's how you handle it. That's what you do. You don't do what C.J. Bailey did. That was the only thing that you couldn't do. And you didn't drill it into your quarterback enough where he could avoid it when the circumstance came up in a game.
7: All right, hot mess. We have AOS 5, NC State 4.
1: Number 3.
7: I got to be fair on this. The top of the 2024 NFL draft. It's horrible what's happened here. Caleb Williams is hurt. He has an injury. Hamstring. Jaden Daniels has the elbow injury. He's out for a while. Michael Penix is coming back tomorrow for the Falcons. Drake May has not been good recently, let's be honest. I'm going out of order in terms of the draft, but in essence, the top of the draft. J.J. McCarthy, we're talking about as a third stringer in Minnesota, 2-0 team, by the way, and maybe the Giants could give up like a 6th or 7th round pick to get him. Bo Nix has been fine. I mean, they started off like...
3: Come on now.
7: Better, you think?
3: Yeah.
7: This week and this year has met or exceeded expectations. Really met. But their offense has had controversy with Davis Webb calling the plays. This 2024 draft, this is an in-the-moment take. I think it's going to be known as one of the great quarterback drafts ever. An in-the-moment take, bad week for the 2024 draft.
3: Oh, there is no question about it. And it just highlights, what is it, the 83 draft and how great those guys were? The 2004 draft and how great those guys were? It's hard to have a class where you're talking about multiple quarterbacks being Hall of Famers. And we build this one, this 2024 class, as a group that had the talent to be able to get that done. But there are so many obstacles on the way to getting to Canton for a quarterback. So much pressure, so much expectations that come along with being drafted high. And I think you're starting to see the reality of how hard it is to be consistently good in the National Football League.
7: Next one.
1: Number 2.
7: Nuno gave us a glimpse of this yesterday. The Sauce Gardner trade. The Sauce Gardner trade for the Indianapolis Colts may go down as one of the worst trades in the sport's history. Is it Deshaun Watson? No, we're not there. Is it Herschel Walker? No, we're not there. But the Colts last year traded 2 first-round picks for Sauce Gardner, a cornerback. The Colts in that time have gone 1-9. Nuno, you want to give the stat about Sauce Gardner that I know you're into?
6: Last time he won a game in the U.S., the United States of America, where that's where they play 99% of their games, was December 15th, 2024.
7: 640 days without winning a single game on U.S. soil.
5: Great stat.
3: That's not great.
7: Part of it is great. So it's really the Colts part of the Sauce Gardner trade. I mean, there is not an example of a team making more of a win-now move that has not worked out than the Colts in the last 2 years. Because you could say, well,
3: you traded 2 first-round picks for a guy that's not the best player at his position.
7: Like at least Micah's hurt. When Micah was great, he was great.
3: But that's my point.
7: He's healthy, I should say.
3: Yeah, you can make an argument that Micah Parsons is the best defensive player in all of football.
0: Correct.
3: Like that's not a hard argument to make.
0: Right.
3: And you see his impact when he's not on the field with the Green Bay Packers.
0: It was a free fall.
3: Yeah, so you traded multiple first round draft picks for a non-quarterback that's not in the conversation for the best player at his position?
7: I don't even think he's in the best player conversation for best player to his position in the conference. Christian Gonzalez is significantly
3: Patrick
7: better.
3: Sertain.
7: Patrick Sertain is significantly better.
3: He's down the line, bro.
7: That trade, again, not Watson and not Herschel Walker, but if we were to do top five worst NFL trades over the last 30 to 40 years, right now, that has to be in consideration to be on the list. That's how bad that trade has been so far.
3: A bad trade.
7: All right. There can only be one number one.
1: Number one.
7: Hot mess of the week. Number one. LA Chargers. There's no team that had more aspirations for Super Bowl, for dominance, even in a really hard division, that has had worse success with a worse start than the Chargers, especially when you consider who they played. They lost the Arizona Cardinals, and they've lost the Raiders. They're 0-2. The Mike McDaniel, Justin Herbert, John Harbaugh trio has not been very good. People may have heard Justin Herbert has been in the news recently in terms of conversation, maybe that stemmed from this show, in comparisons to others. So that is part one. That's the past. That's what's already happened. The future, queen of all schedules, Michelle Smallman. Go ahead, please. Chargers.
0: At the Bills this weekend. At Seattle.
7: That's a loss.
0: Versus the Broncos.
7: Loss.
0: At the Chiefs.
7: Loss.
0: At the Rams.
7: Loss.
0: Versus the Texans.
7: Loss.
0: At the Ravens.
7: Loss.
0: Jets.
7: I'm not sure.
0: Not a gimme.
3: No.
0: Versus the Patriots.
3: Loss.
0: At the Buccaneers.
7: We'll see.
0: That's through week 13.
7: I don't think we said win. I think we said the best they did was we'll see. They're a hot mess. See, the Giants at least now have an excuse. Pat is right. They definitely went in looking good and coming out looking bad. They probably should have been on there. I'll own that. But now they have an excuse moving forward.
0: Sure.
7: What's the excuse with the Chargers?
3: I don't know. And I thought Darren Wallace had some interesting things to say about Mike McDaniel's offense, yes, and how it asks players to do some things that they might not be comfortable with, mm-hmm, or as adept at, and pointing to Justin Herbert in the process of saying that. Listen, man, Justin Herbert is on head coach number three. We all believe that Jim Harbaugh is a good football coach. The man didn't forget how to coach football when he left Michigan, coming off of a national title. This is weird what's happening with the Chargers. After back-to-back seasons, winning 11 games, to be hustling backwards in 0-2, and those losses to the Arizona Cardinals and to the Las Vegas Raiders, where do you go from here?
7: Good luck!
3: At some point...
7: That threw me off. I'm going to be honest. That threw me off just now.
3: but where do you go from here, not just with this season, but the overall direction of the team?
7: 100%. Because I don't believe you can find a quarterback better than him, and I don't believe you can find a coach better than him. And neither of them have been good this year.
3: But you're saying I can't find a quarterback that's better than him? Like, to what end?
7: No, them. They cannot, I don't believe. They're not going
3: well,
7: to.
3: Well, listen. Phillip Rivers is better than this.
7: Currently?
3: No, he...
7: Hey, he didn't play last year.
0: I was going to say he might be.
3: That's a great question. That is a great question.
7: I mean, I would take Herbert.
3: I'm serious. In terms of the results, though, Ev.
7: Oh, yeah.
3: You haven't had a playoff. Like, it's ridiculous.
7: 888-SAY-ESPN. 888-729-3776. Errors, omissions, hot mess list. Number one, Chargers. Number two, Sauce Gardner for the Colts. The trade. Top of the 24 draft, 3. NC State football, their meltdown, 4. AL West, 5. Errors, omissions. We'll get it from CC and Smalls coming up, as well as you guys, at 888-SAY-ESPN. 888-729-3776. Hot mess of the week. More of that next. 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
1: We are Unsportsmanlike here on ESPN Radio. 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All right, hot mess rankings. We gave out the Chargers, Colts for the Sauce Gardner trade, 24 draft, NC State, AL West.
2: Yeah.
1: Objections, omissions, errors on this.
2: How are the Bucs not on this
3: list? How are the Tampa Bay Buccaneers not on this list?
2: How are the Bucs not on this list, man?
3: They started 0-2, Evan, including losing to the Deshaun Watson-led Cleveland Browns. Baker Mayfield, this is the organization that cast him aside. He, all offseason, was big upping himself. He had some consternation with the organization about the contract. They pay him. And they start the season 0-2, including losing to the Browns.
2: Shefty brought up the job security of Todd Bowles unprompted yesterday.
1: Well, that's a very good one. I guess, unlike you guys, I didn't want to put Todd Bowles in the hot seat. I think.
2: Well, Shefty did it for you.
3: Yeah. You don't have to put him on the hot seat to acknowledge what a hot mess the Tampa Bay Buccaneers are right now.
2: When you lose that game to the Cleveland Browns and Deshaun Watson, who hadn't won a start since September of 24.
1: So who's off the list?
3: I would put the Sauce Gardner trade. I would take that off just because that seems a little bit more evergreen.
1: Yeah, that's fair.
3: And you could circle back to that one. I think we're going to have more conversations about that. This is staring us right in the face.
1: Fair, but the only thing is the Monday Night Football... No, Sunday Night Football loss, excuse me. That was so dramatic.
3: They lost to Deshaun Watson.
1: No, you're right. You're right.
3: And Baker Mayfield... Okay. They moved on from him. There was a lot of trash talk and backbiting with the Browns and Baker. And then they go to Deshaun Watson. He's been terrible for over half a decade. And he beats you.
4: I don't see a strength.
3: In your house.
2: I think I would leave the Sauce Gardner trade on there. I would probably take off the 2024 quarterbacks.
1: But it's so this week. That's the thing.
2: I know, but it's a lot of it has to do with injuries.
1: I know, but I'm saying that.
3: Which is out of their control.
2: Which is somewhat out of their control. Like the Jackson Dart injury, the Jaden Daniels injury was a fluke.
1: So you want hot mess to be self-inflicted wounds, in essence.
3: Not always, but the Bucs are very deserving.
2: Yeah. So.
1: All right. Any others before we get to the calls here?
3: Let's get to the calls for me.
1: Dominique in Charlotte watching on YouTube TV. Hot mess, Dominique.
5: Good morning, guys. Big fan of the show. Evan, I don't understand how the Bucs is not on this list.
1: Yeah, it's a mistake.
5: I'm a diehard Bucs fan. Todd Bowles has to go.
3: Oh.
1: I don't like that because I think he's a good coach. And obviously, Baker likes him. You kind of got that sense with Baker.
2: Do you care that Baker likes him?
1: What Baker says because you just gave him a gazillion dollars.
2: But I just gave you a gazillion dollars so you can be happy. Now I don't care what you think.
3: Let me
2: do my job as the front office and ownership of the team, and you focus on holding on to the football as the quarterback.
1: That's fair, too.
2: Because guess what? We probably lost one of these first two games because you didn't hold on to the football.
1: I mean, I don't think probably. I know you can't prove it, but not probably in game one. Like, he had three fumbles. I mean, that's brutal. Dave in Louisville, listening on Sirius XM 80. Morning, Dave. Hot mess.
6: Morning. Canty, your take on orange juice cake, way off.
1: Yeah.
6: Mm-hmm. I need you to look up Will Stein's mom, Will Stein at UK.
1: That seems weird. Can we do it in a different way?
3: It's a family show, Dave.
2: I don't know that I can do that on a work computer, Dave. I'm not comfortable with that. It'll change your life.
3: She'll change your life.
1: So Will Stein, the coach of Kentucky. Is that how Matt got to?
2: Look up Will Stein's mom. She'll change your life.
7: That is a wild statement. Debbie Stein. She co-owns the Louisville bakery Sissy Cakes with her sister.
3: Sissy Cakes.
1: Okay, so that's probably how Matt and Myron 3-5 Eastern got to that conversation about the orange cake, because Will Stein was a guest in their show after their win against A&M this weekend, that maybe she was the originator of the orange juice cake.
3: Do they have one available?
2: If she wants to send me one, cool. I'm not spending my money to experiment on the orange juice cake. I'm not doing it. I'm not spending my money on that. No, it doesn't sound like something that I want to try. Mm. I'll try it if somebody wants to give it to me for the free, but I am not going out of my way to get it.
7: What if I told you that Will Stein's mom would change your life?
2: Well, you know, I'm a married man.
1: Okay, we're talking about Robert in Charleston. Next up, hot mess.
3: Boys.
8: Hey, man, what's going on, y'all? Hey, you got to have the Steelers on that list, man. We suck. We're about to go on a roll. We're about to lose. three or four games in a row. There's no telling what's going to happen.
1: You know, I watched that whole game on Sunday, and I think there's an argument.
9: Why?
1: Well, because they played the Patriots. So I watched the Patriots, yeah, but
9: you could have stopped after, like, the second quarter.
1: No, I don't ever stop the Patriots games, no matter what.
3: What if the Eagles are playing?
1: Stop it. The Eagles were playing, Smalls, at the same time.
3: And that was a competitive
9: game. You missed
3: game.
9: A great game.
1: I saw it.
2: Right?
1: I was a good game.
2: You missed your quarterback.
3: You missed your quarterback with a game-winning drive.
1: My guy, who I just heard of on Sunday for the first time. But in that game, you're watching the Steelers, and you're thinking, oh, boy, why did Rodgers and McCarthy get remarried? What's going on there? You think about that. You think about Pittman being hurt. You think about DK getting locked up by Christian Gonzalez. You think about TJ Watt, and as CeCe said, like, maybe it doesn't make sense long-term anymore. And then you think about all the Joey Porter Jr. stuff. And then you watch them play, and you're like, oh, my God, they kind of stink. You know, the opposite of that. Greatness. Perfection. It's Mel Kiper Jr. Mm. He joins us next. We're on Sportsmanlike, presented by Progressive Insurance.
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1: We are Unsportsmanlike here on ESPN Radio. ESPNU, we are presented by Progressive Insurance, along with Michelle Smallman, Chris Canty, Evan Cohen. With you, I am very hungry now because we have spent the last 5 minutes with Mel Kiper Jr., who's joining us now, breaking down different types of crab cakes. And Mel is amazing at breaking down the draft. Everybody knows this. The draft is what it is today because of him. First draft podcast, by the way, with Field Yates and Greeny. But Mel is amazing at breaking down anything. Mel, can you give us 30 seconds to a minute on the proper crab cake, the distribution of filling versus crab versus seasoning, just so our audience understands what they should be looking
2: for. Yeah, filler, which is you got bread, you have your crackers, you got some filler to hold it together. You have to hold that crab cake together, but all lump crab meat is the best. And if you can get that, and you get that here, the Narrows is phenomenal. There's other restaurants down here, you know, Fisherman's, the crab, you talk about different restaurants on the Eastern Shore, it's unbelievable. Go over to Annapolis, Chris knows that, you know, Fells Point, anywhere in Maryland you go. The Dock House down here is phenomenal. Michael's up in Timonium. So really, wherever you go in Maryland, you're going to get a good crab cake. You're really going to get Jimmy's, as Michelle knows, outstanding. So they're all over. You can, now, they vary in terms of how they make their crab. I'm a big Old Bay seasoning person.
3: Oh, yeah.
2: Old Bay, on, as you said, home fries and whatever you put Old Bay on, it's phenomenal. It's that pop. I really like a touch of Old Bay with my crab cake. So that's the flavor. Now, you can add filler with Old Bay. I'm fine. It does. People say, oh, it's too much filler. I don't mind filler if it's the flavor is what I want. So I can handle a little more filler than some people. They go crazy. It's too much filler. I'm not as bothered by that as some people are. So it's as an overreaction with some, not for me. I'll take a crab cake. I eat probably 8 to 10 crab cakes a week, guys.
4: Mm-hmm. Wow. Mel, what is the position comp for a crab cake to a football player? Is this like a lockdown corner, a running back? Like, how would you describe what a crab cake is as far as a meal goes?
2: If they were an NFL player, I would say it's that old style. Chris knows the Mike man, the old school middle linebacker.
3: Yes.
2: That's what a crab cake is. It's Lambert, it's Singletary, it's Bonacani, it's Butkus, it's Nitschke, it's the great Ray Lewis here in Baltimore, the greatest Mike man of all time. So, yeah, I would say it's the pure old school 4-3 middle linebacker.
3: It's hard hitting.
4: Oh, boom.
3: And it's downhill, and I love it.
2: Yep.
3: I love
1: Mel,
3: it.
1: Mel, one more follow-up on crab cakes. You say you have 8 to 10 per week. How many in each sitting? Like, how many different meals is that per week?
2: It would be usually two.
3: Two.
2: Because you get the big ones down here.
1: CeCe knew. He put up a two.
4: Yeah, how did before you even that? Responded, Mel, he did
2: it. Yeah, it's the double crab cake. And some will get a single. I get the double. What I always do is when I go, I get a double and I get two to go. So I'll have them the next day.
1: Brilliant.
2: So, yeah, I'll get the double, I'll get two, and I'll eat the three. Maximum of three. Very rarely three. I usually save them to the next day when your eyes are bigger than your stomach and you wish you didn't eat that third one. You wish you would have saved it to the next day. So, yeah, double all the time.
3: The crab cake is more versatile than you actually think it is, because a lot of people only associate it with lunch or dinner, but the crab cake with breakfast,
4: that is
3: a pro tip. It's unbelievable. Yeah. There's a restaurant in Fells Point, they call it the Sweet Baby Jesus, because it's eggs, hollandaise, the dish, eggs, hollandaise with crab, lump crab meat on top,
1: my
3: and
1: God.
3: Home fries on the bottom.
4: Stop it. That sounds
3: electric.
1: That sounds like
3: God.
1: The greatest meal ever.
3: It's unbelievable.
4: Absolutely electric.
3: Yeah, it's unbelievable. The restaurant only has two or three things. They only need two or three things because the Sweet Baby Jesus is so good.
2: And a crab cake sandwich. If you just want to have one single crab cake sandwich with lettuce, tomato, and a little mayonnaise, fine. But a crab cake sandwich, we used to have them on crackers, put them between the crackers and have the crab cake. I always like a little yellow mustard with my crab cake, too.
3: Yeah. Give it a little spice.
1: Wow. Phenomenal breakdown, Mel. As we have on the screen, Mel Kiper Jr. breaks down crab cakes. Beautiful. Thank you, TV, Javante, and everybody. Mel, I love Trinidad Chambliss. I think he's awesome. I think he's an amazing college football player. I'd like to take college football out of there. Can he just be an amazing player on the next level?
2: Well, you think about his size. Is Kyler Murray having a problem? Is Bryce Young right now having a problem? Did Russell Wilson have a problem? So I think those three really help in terms of eliminating height, weight, size in general from a quarterback evaluation, if in fact he is as good, as great as Trinidad Chambliss was last year after he took over. People said, what's Ferris State? I don't think people really were aware of how good he was playing as the season went along, because I remember texting some of my friends in the league saying, do you think he's a first rounder? I said, nah, not first. I thought he was playing like a first rounder myself. I did. Now, I understand you want to see another year after coming from Ferris State, and obviously Austin Simmons, that quarterback, right? Couldn't get his job back. He's at Missouri. I love the way he can spin it. But for Trinidad Chambliss, he's a magician. His eyes light up when things go awry. Defenses can never feel like they have it, that play handled and defense, because he'll make something out of nothing. He just loves pressure. Anytime teams come back or it's a money down or it's a pressure situation, he rises up. He squelches momentum from the opposition when they think they got you and they think they've come back. He says, I'm going to take my team right back down the field. So, Trinidad Chambliss answers every call. He, to me, is as good as it gets in college football.
3: Mel, how has Darian Mensah at Miami improved his draft stock in the early goings of this season?
2: Well, he's good at playing pitch and catch against air, because that's what he's throwing against most of the time. He's been really good at that, Chris. And you can't fault him for that. You can only do what you can do. You can only play the opposition that's on your schedule. And when you play that opposition, don't complete 55% of your passes. Complete 90% of your passes, which is what he's doing. So you can't fault that. You can't go too crazy until the opposition gets better. And we can see what happens there. They've had some injuries. Okay, the Miami Hurricanes have had some injuries. So taking away some of that talent on the offensive side, the schedule will get a little trickier as we move forward. But I just want to see Mensah against a little bit better competition. But for right now, he's doing. Maiava did it early on too. Now they play Oregon. Maiava against Dante Moore this week. Let's see what Jaden Maiava at USC does against better competition. So those are some guys that got off to great starts doing what they're doing. Arch Manning against some teams that he should be at 90% was barely at 50, a little over 50% last week. So that's why Arch is still a to be determined whether he will be at the top of the draft, because he's not doing what Mensah and Maiava have done against the weaker competition, which is complete basically every pass he tries.
4: Well, Mel, he's going to have an opportunity going into a tough environment at Tennessee, number 14 Tennessee this week. What are you going to be looking for from Arch in that performance?
2: Just consistency, Michelle, Chris, and Evan. You want to see from the first quarter to the fourth quarter a even situation. You would say it's not up and down and around. I want to see him just level it off and play really good football for a quarterback that's now a veteran college quarterback. He didn't come in with two starts like last year. He went through all last year, improved, so had some hiccups. But you want to see that performance be top-notch against the AOGs, which that's what you play against in college football. So for me, this is what you want. It's at Tennessee. Tennessee is a better football team than some of the others you will see on some of these teams' schedules. They're a good team. They got that home crowd advantage there. They got everything going to make this an interesting game for Arch Manning to really either reestablish himself as the true in the discussion to be the number one pick overall in QB1, or on the heels of last week and some of the games, the Ohio State where three quarters didn't look great last week. No, this is what, if he struggles here a little bit, then you're going to be saying, boy, let's kind of reevaluate and hope that it gets better, because right now he's not playing like a high first round pick. So this is a game that's going to, I think, define Arch Manning's season.
5: Very, Mel, very interesting. So he's not playing like a high first round pick. My words, not yours. I don't want to put words in your mouth. I'm asking the question. If his name was Julian Sain and not Arch Manning, but this game and roster spot with Texas was the same, where would he be projected by most, not you?
2: Yeah, it's interesting. That's a good call. And the name Manning, I said that somebody, if his name, the allure of that and the expectations. So do we say, okay, but the talent's there. So it's not like we're just saying, I mean, you look at Peyton, people said that. If his name was Peyton Jones, it'd be a third-round pick. How'd that work out? He's a Hall of Famer. So I had heard that in the draft that year when he had a horrific pro day. Peyton did, bouncing passes, wobbly throws. I got calls from people in the league saying, if his name was Peyton Jones, he'd be a third-round pick. So they were saying that about Peyton. How'd that work out? Not too well, right? So if you say that about Arch, it's like not so fast, right? It's like, okay, let's wait on Arch to see what happens. The talent is there. I mean, he can move. He's athletic. He's Cooper, his father, was a wide receiver, not a quarterback. So he can do things with his legs Arch and Eli could never do, could never think about doing.
5: Right.
2: His arm is outstanding. He just got to be, as Peyton and Eli were, accurate. And that's where the accuracy, the precise passing, take a little off, put a little on, know how to do that, touch, and then fire that 100-mile-an-hour fastball when you need to, but not all the time. Make it easier for your receivers. Don't make them work so hard. When Coleman had that pick, it was because he had made them work. Getting to the ground ground. So for me, it's just, you know, taking all that talent and just being consistent, leveling it off. And if he can do that, he'll be in the mix to be the number one pick. If he's not, you can't be at 55, 58% in college. You can't. You got to be at 70 plus to be for me to be in the discussion to be the number one pick overall, unless you see some Josh Allen. And Josh Allen wasn't there, but that it factor was there, that competitiveness, that awesome talent was there. So if you want to say he could be like Josh, then you could still take him in the top 10 and hope you can fix that problem. So we just have to wait. It's still early. We're not even in October yet, guys, but we want to see Arch Manning step it up. And it begins this week, high noon Eastern time, when Texas plays Tennessee.
5: So then just quickly, in summary on the Arch part, Mel, it's not about his name. It's actually if people take this as a critique, it's a compliment of this player, this student athlete at Texas, has enormous ability to be the number one pick in the draft, but has not shown that recently, but still could show that and wind up as the number one pick in the draft.
2: Yeah, and I always said that for he and Dante, there's no excuse. Now, Dante's had McClellan hurt, some injuries there. O-line was new coming in, and he lost the player there. But for Texas, the O-line, the fortress in front of him is there. Their receivers, you add Cam Coleman to Wingo. You add the two running backs, Brown and Smothers. There's nothing around him that you would say, boy, yeah, Gunnar Helm would be nice to have at the tight end. But bottom line is, he's got plenty guys. He's got the line in front of him. It's going to give him plenty time to throw and figure it out. Don't leave the pocket too soon. All the things that you want to see from a number one pick or a top five pick is that consistency. And as I said, for Arch Manning, let's get to that level. And if he does, with the talent he possesses and that name on the back of that jersey, yeah, he could be a guy that we're saying come late April is going to be the number one, number two pick overall. If he doesn't, then it's going to be a tough evaluation. You're going to have to say, boy, yeah, we're going to take that leap of faith that we can fix the accuracy issue. We can do what they did with Josh, and the competitiveness, the talent is there. So this is going to be fun to watch to see how it plays out.

0: And then with the talent and the name, boy, then you're talking about clear cut. He's the number one guy. So he's not there yet. He's got work to do.
1: Mel, there's a famous quote that says, crab cakes in football, that's what Maryland does. We've already covered the crab cakes. Let's get to the football. The Baltimore Ravens, 1-1 on the season. Give us your early scouting report. What do you see in this Ravens team? Are they more like the team we saw beat the Colts in week one or the team we saw lose to the New Orleans Saints in week two?
0: Lose on an y'all about horrific. How can you have replay and call that a touchdown?
2: That was awful.
0: Chris.
2: The Ravens got shucked.
0: You know, exactly. I'll say some other stuff, but I'll leave that. I'll continue on with my career here. But, yeah, I think it's just disgusting is what it was. If you're going to have replay and you're not going to over and say that's not a touchdown, that was not clearly a touchdown. If you're not going to do that, then why even have replay eliminated? Get that garbage out of here. But in terms of the Ravens, not having Lane and Flowers, I think is something that impacts Lamar because he would have that great start by Zay with Declan Doyle and utilize him the way they did and with Jacoby Lane coming on, have both those guys hurt. And that I think that affects Lamar and the mindset going in, and then other guys have to step it up. So to me, I think it just got down to that. And I think in terms of New Orleans, give Tyler Shuck. No bet Shuck. Yeah, they did. Exactly, Chris. Tyler Shuck right now is playing at a really good level. Yeah. And Olave has been unbelievable. So, but it came down to that play. You can't you can't make up for the previous call. Maybe you should have been at the face mask that you can't change on replay. You have to evaluate that play for what that play is. If you made a mistake before, you can't make up for it on that when it's so clear and obvious that it wasn't a touchdown. And we all around the world, Gene Steratore sitting there, nope, not a touchdown. And you say it is. That, to me, is a credibility issue for replay, a credibility issue overall that you as the NFL cannot allow.
3: Unbelievable, as always. Mel Kiper Jr., First Draft Podcast with Field Yates, Greeny, and of course, each and every week with us. Thank you so much, Mel. We appreciate it.
0: Let's watch a little Wedding Crashers now after Michelle said that. I'm going to go do that.
1: Love it, Mel.
2: Mel brings up a good point, though. Like, the standard for replay when it comes to scoring plays, we might have to take a look at that. There has to absolutely be confirmation that it is a scoring play. I know that replay, unless there's overwhelming evidence that the call was wrong, then they leave it as it stands on the field. I think that's fine for when you're out there in the field. But the stakes when it comes to scoring, I think should be a little bit different.
3: Yeah, you're not going to like this. And Nuno points it out, and I agree with him. That was a touchdown because of the face mask, not because it was a touchdown, which is wrong in itself.
2: It's wrong.
3: I know, but it feels like, hey, let's even this thing out.
2: It doesn't even it out.
3: No, I understand, but
2: half the distance to the goal
3: is not
2: versus giving them 7 points. It's completely different.
3: Totally understood. 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
1: You know, we do an Adam Schefter draft post Shefty every week. I'm starting to think maybe a Mel draft here. What would be number one? Is it the analysis of the crabs? What? Crab cakes?
2: As a
3: The breakdown on the crab is
1: amazing.
3: The crab is a Mike linebacker, old school guy, Ray Lewis, Nitschke, all those guys. Like
2: Hardy.
3: Yeah.
1: Do me a favor, if you could, CeCe. Can you break down? Well, there's going to be two things that we want you to break down here. Number one, the Hollandaise crab thing that you were talking about.
3: Ooh, the sweet baby Jesus?
1: Yeah. I'm going to assume I haven't talked to Rob, who does our social and digital, about this, but if you missed any of Mel Kiper breaking down crab cakes, my guess is he'll put that out on Sports ESPN.
3: Yeah.
1: And if add on Sports Like on Instagram. If not, now he will.
3: All right, so there's this place in Fells Point where I used to live when I played for the Baltimore Ravens, and they have this breakfast dish called the sweet baby Jesus. Mm. And here's the description. It's extra crispy hash browns, topped with crab meat, seasoned with Old Bay, fresh diced tomatoes, melted cheddar cheese, two eggs, any style, then smothered in hollandaise.
1: Okay, wait.
2: Yum.
1: I want to go through the record.
2: That's a winner.
1: So let's go through the record. One by one, we'll give one and all, one and one, whatever. Like, that's a win, that's a loss with each ingredient. Go ahead.
3: Extra crispy hash browns.
1: One and all.
2: It's a win.
3: Crab meat seasoned with Old Bay.
2: A win.
1: Two and all.
3: Fresh diced tomatoes.
2: Win.
1: Three and all.
3: Melted cheddar cheese.
1: 4-0.
2: That's a win.
3: Two eggs, any style.
1: 5-0.
2: That's a win. Personalize
3: it. Smothered in hollandaise.
1: 6-0. That's a 6-0 start to a day.
4: Cheese on crab seems weird.
1: In this,
2: it's not in this specific environment.
1: It's like the cheese on the eggs with the crab on the side.
2: I agree.
1: We're almost quesadilla.
3: It's cheese, eggs with hash browns and crab meat on top of it all. It's unbelievable.
2: Now I'm starving.
3: Pat, are you being a contrarian or you legitimately are out on this?
4: Oh, no, I don't like crab or eggs, so I'm out on this entirely.
1: You're 4-2?
3: Oh. You don't like crab?
4: No, I don't like eggs? Crab. I don't like seafood.
5: Which leads me to ask, is there a food take that if someone gives you and you're like, I can't trust this person? Like, Dan Orlovsky has some bad food takes.
3: Yeah.
5: Food
1: I'm not
5: takes.
1: Saying that.
5: Well, food takes. I'm specifically talking about food
3: takes. He's got some bad food
5: takes. He has bad food takes.
2: He's
5: but is there something like this, if someone walked in there and be like, I can't stand New York pizza, like,
2: oh,
5: you would throw him out of the studio.
2: Get out.
3: Pat on the crab is a bad take.
1: Now, is it
2: unless you're allergic to seafood.
1: We went to the
3: but he's
1: place.
3: Not allergic that's to seafood. He just doesn't like it.
4: No, I just don't like it.
2: No, bad take.
1: Bad take.
3: It's a bad take.
4: It's a bad take. I just don't like something.
3: I don't like crab meat.
4: Yeah, it tastes like fish. I don't like it.
3: I don't like eggs. Those are bad takes.
2: Really bad takes.
4: I don't like the texture of eggs because it's weird. And I don't like the taste of seafood because it tastes like fish.
3: Very different textures. You can have different textures of eggs.
4: Nah, because I know it's eggs.
1: What would be the egg you would have on that, by the way? Because you said any style. Is there one that you would prefer?
2: Over easy.
3: Over easy would probably be the best one.
1: But then the yolk would get in the mix on that?
3: Yes. That's what you want. Yeah.
2: Pour into it.
3: Yeah, absolutely.
2: Really get it chopped
3: you can
2: it
3: have
2: up.
3: You can have it any kind of way. Though.
1: No,
3: you can
1: I
3: just go with
1: the
3: sunny side up. You can have it fried. You can have it over easy. There's a lot of, you can even scramble it if you want to. Soft scramble.
4: Hard boiled.
3: There's a lot of ways stop you it. Can go.
1: Hard boiled
2: disgusting.
1: On that.
2: He's just trying what? To annoy me.
3: He's being a bad guy right now.
2: He's trying to gross me out because I'm really loving this dish.
3: It's a bad take by Pat.
1: Okay, the other thing I wanted to draft in terms of Mel's conversation is, how did we take his analysis of Arch? Because I was very interested in the way he was saying, because at the different points, I took it as Arch hasn't done enough based on his resume, not the name or what you think he could do, at Texas to be a clear-cut number one pick. And his reasoning was very interesting as it compared to Darian Mensa of Miami. What he said about Mensa is you have to give him credit for really feasting on those he should feast on. And in comparison, Arch, because he brought up Arch before we even asked him about Arch, Arch has not actually feasted on those he should feast on, and that's something of interest to him. I thought that was very interesting in what Mel had to say about Arch in comparison to Darian Mensa of Miami.
2: So still more name than game with Arch? Even
1: well, that's
2: with that
1: where
2: big
1: I was
2: win
1: confused.
2: Over Ohio State?
1: No, I don't think he was saying that, actually. But I do think it's a great question of you to, for you to ask.
3: But what becomes interesting is just the contradiction in Mel's breakdown of Arch. And I don't know if he was trying to, but essentially what he was saying is he's got to complete more passes. But then he compared him to his uncle Peyton coming out and saying, well, you know, Peyton Manning didn't have the best pro day, was dirt and throws, overthrows. And people questioned whether or not he was going to translate to the pros. And if his name, last name, was something different, should he be in consideration for the number one overall pick? And it worked out.
1: Right.
3: So it's like, we find things to nitpick about Arch because the heightened expectations, but sometimes people can overlook the obvious, which is the talent and how he can do things that translate to having success in the modern game.
1: So I actually, it's a very fair point. I guess how I took it is, everyone hears Manning, they think polished. He's not polished yet. Mm. And he was saying Peyton wasn't polished, but look what happened when he became polished. And could that be Arch in the pros? We're on Sportsmanlike.
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7: I'm Sammy Sobolka with what's trending now. The Diamondbacks handled their end of the bargain last night with a 7-2 win over the Rockies. Mike Soroka gave them 7 innings, struck out 9, and gave up just 1 earned run in the win. The Cubs and Padres both dropped games. However, the Phillies beat the Brewers. So as it stands right now, the Diamondbacks are 4 games back of all 3 teams with just 5 games to go. And they have to take care of the Rockies again tonight, this time with Merrill Kelly on the mound. First pitch from Coors Field will be at 5:40 here on Arizona Sports 98.7 and the Arizona Sports app. And this Cardinals team on Sunday will be in San Francisco for the 2-0 49ers, and it'll again be another litmus test for this team, and they'll head there with plenty of questions, too, of which Will Johnson, how will his absence affect the secondary, and what will Marvin Harrison Jr. look like in week 3? For more on both, be sure to head to arizonasports.com. 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
34: 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Him and Vince.
35: Okay.
36: Time to go to work.
37: And a wonderful Wednesday to all you Valley sports fans. Good morning. How is everybody doing? Is everybody excited for the President's Cup that's going down in golf?
1: Come on, Vic.
37: You talk about one of the biggest wastes of a golf tournament.
1: Listen.
37: Go ahead, Sammy. Tell me about the President's Cup.
1: He loves it. Listen, Vinny, this is one thing in golf that I could do without.
37: Yes.
1: Wow. And listen, I'm working. Mm-hmm. On Saturday and Sunday, I'll be covering the event, so I'm excited mm-hmm. about that. Yeah. But it's one of those things where you have the Ryder Cup, and that is the United States versus the world in golf. That's all we need.
37: Yeah.
1: We don't need, and it has nothing to do with the Australian golfers mm-hmm. or the Chinese or Korean golfers, but it's something we just don't need.
37: It was created 32 years ago, Vinny, to draft off this excitement and the revenue of the Ryder Cup.
22: Sure.
37: Which is USA versus Europe.
22: And to fill a gap on the golf calendar.
37: And to fill a gap.
1: There is that. But, like, you know what? We could all have the weekend off.
22: It's so funny you say
37: that. The President's Cup.
22: So I got a buddy who is, he's a bartender. And when he doesn't work on Fridays, he likes to open up his local sports bar, which opens at 11 a.m.
37: All right.
22: When he does this, he's kind enough to invite me. Hey,
37: okay.
22: Stop by. I know you get off work at 10. Good way to start the weekend with a couple of weekend beers, right?
37: Okay.
22: So he texted me yesterday. He had texted me and said, I'm off on Friday. Just let it be noted. And I'm like, okay, I got it. I got the bat signal.
37: Got the bat signal.
22: And then he says, yesterday, what do you know? President's Cup golf coverage starts at 11 a.m.
37: Wow.
22: He is way into it. Like, he can't get it. You think you're a golf dork.
37: Well, I will say this. They've got a great venue. It's back from my neck of the woods, Medina Country Club in
1: sweet.
37: Suburban Chicago. It is the longest golf course I have ever seen in my life. It's playing over 7,500 yards. Now, to Jarrett and Vinny, that I might as well be speaking Italian right now.
22: No, that's a short course for Jarrett.
37: Yeah.
22: He's a long hitter.
37: So what you're saying is if you were to play a 7,500-yard golf, it would look about the same.
24: I'd go 7,500 yards on a 5,500-yard golf course.
22: He's just swinging from the heels, no matter what the yardage is.
24: I sometimes hit the tops of roofs or other,
37: mm-hmm.
24: you know, courses.
37: Yeah. Uh-huh.
24: So what is the difference between the President's Cup and the Ryder Cup?
37: So the Ryder Cup, you're drawing the best of Europe. The President's Cup, it's Asia. It's the rest of the world. Australia, Asia.
1: Canada.
24: South America.
37: South America. Mm-hmm.
24: Africa.
22: So sure.
24: Antarctica.
22: It's way more inclusive.
37: Antarctica? I'm not sure there's a lot of African golfers either, Jared.
24: So no.
37: Not a lot of golf courses on the Serengeti.
24: First of all,
22: South Africa.
24: Okay, first
22: South
24: of all, there,
37: definitely.
24: There are several. Ernie Els. Okay, yeah. Thank you very much.
37: South Africa.
24: The goose.
22: Louis Oosthuizen.
37: Louis Oosthuizen. Whoa! He the pulled goose? A teeth goosing on us.
24: So don't. Don't generalize.
2: Let me check your search history.
24: No, but
22: I don't get credit for Oosthuizen.
24: No, you do. You
37: definitely do.
24: Good pull.
37: Wow, that's both you guys very impressive.
22: So Europe. Dare you underestimate us?
24: Europe is not involved at all. Then.
2: No, zero involvement.
37: Yeah, and the USA dominates the semi. When was the last time they lost?
2: I think they got like upset. I have to double check, but they've been upset in the last like 20 years. But this thing's only been going on for 32.
37: Yeah,
2: like
37: right.
2: Jake said.
37: Well, it's funny that you and your friend are like you're first committing to going to the sports bar at 11 o'clock in the morning, mm-hmm. and then you're backfilling it with, hey, guess what? They're actually going to be sports on.
22: Well, because that's a thing.
37: I mean,
22: we've been relegated to watching African League basketball.
2: Oh, man.
22: Hoping that there's a rescheduled doubleheader in Major League. There's nothing on.
2: Will there be a Premier League game on?
22: Maybe.
2: Will you watch that?
22: Maybe. I did watch a little bit of the Arsenal match on Saturday as well.
2: Okay.
22: Yeah.
2: Vinny!
37: Is there a niche market? Could we create a sport that could be shown in a bar in the mornings for drinking degenerates?
2: It's called golf.
24: Alcoholics. No. You're talking about like weekdays.
37: Yeah. Uh-huh.
24: So golf only starts on Thursday.
37: To provide live programming to the people who are...
24: Monday to Wednesday starts at 9 a.m. or when do bars open?
2: Horse racing. Mm-hmm.
22: They can open up as early as 6.
24: Okay.
22: I wouldn't call those sports bars, however.
37: No, I wouldn't either.
22: Those are more of the dive variety.
37: Vinny went to a bar in Chicago that famously opens at 7 a.m. when he was in Chicago. He sent me a picture of it. I'm like, I can't believe you went to that bar.
2: Jarrett knows all about the buffet down in Tucson.
24: Yes.
2: Oh, man.
24: I know all about all the bars down in Tucson.
2: The buffet opens infamously at 5.
37: 5 a.m.?
2: 5 a.m.
22: Wow. That's really early.
2: Oh, yeah.
22: Holy cow. They close at 2? They got open 21 hours.
37: Wow. Yeah. That's not a lot of time to clean that place out. No, I'm sure it smells really good in there.
2: Oh, yeah.
22: Get a lot of atmosphere in those walls.
37: Start this show, Jared.
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22: D-backs need wins and help to make it back to the postseason, and on Tuesday they handled their end of the equation. 7-2 triumph over the Rockies at Coors Field. D-backs got 3 in the first. Yes, I repeat, 3 runs in the first inning. Off of Colorado starter Kyle Freeland, then added single runs in the 3rd, 4th, 5th, and 7th. To win going away, Nolan Arenado clubbed his 28th home run of the season, a solo shot in the 7th to close the scoring. Michael Soroka, more than solid on the mound. He allowed just 2 runs on 2 hits with 9 strikeouts over 7 innings. With their 100th loss on the season, the Rockies, now just the 5th Major League Baseball franchise ever to lose 100 or more in 4 consecutive seasons.
37: That is El Sucko, Jared.
22: First team to do it since the New York Mets did it in their first 4 years of existence from 62 to 65. That's how bad this is.
24: They should call them the Colorado Suckies.
37: Yeah.
22: Right?
37: Right?
22: Right?
37: Uh-huh.
22: That series continues tonight at Coors Field. Arizona going with Merrill Kelly against Colorado right-hander Mason Adams. First pitch, 5:40. All the action here on Arizona Sports 98.7 and the Arizona Sports app, beginning with the D-backs BP show at 5. On the wild card scoreboard, the Cubs fell to the Marlins 8-2 in 12 innings.
37: Let's go.
22: That might be the first time ever that's happened.
37: Yeah.
22: To lose by six runs
37: in 12 innings.
2: The Cub.
37: The
22: Phillies beat the Brewers 6-4, and the Dodgers blanked the Padres 7-0 as 8 pitchers combined on a 5-hit shutout. They did do the bullpen game. So nobody is still clinched yet. D-backs elimination number is now 2.
24: Three-way tie,
22: 4 games behind all 3 teams. The Phillies, Cubs, and Padres all 87 and 70 with 5 games left to go.
37: Yeah. Let's go, D-backs!
2: Don't even give me the hope.
22: Like we have to give it to you?
2: No, I'm speaking into the ether.
37: I want Sammy to dork out on this.
2: I guarantee a win tonight and a Padres loss tonight, and I will come in here with an...
24: Imagine if all 3 of the teams ahead of them lose and the D-backs win and become only 3 behind all 3 of them.
2: Tarps off.
24: Oh, tarps off show.
4: That tarp is very much.
2: If the D-backs make the playoffs, we should have a tarps off show.
4: Yeah, tarp is on for the season. Or,
2: all right.
24: If they come back and make the playoffs, tarps off segment at least.
2: Deal. I'm in.
22: Elsewhere in baseball, the Rays beat the Yankees 6-1 in the second game of a doubleheader in the Bronx. They clinched the AL East for the fifth time in franchise history. Yankees will be the top wild card in the American League. In football, Mike LaFleur's team will be back on the practice field at Dignity Health Arizona Cardinals Training Center in Tempe today. Moving on from their Week 2 loss against Seattle, preparation kicking into high gear for the 49ers, who are off to a 2-0 start with wins over the Rams and Dolphins. They lead the league currently with a point differential at plus 42. We'll also get our first look at the injury report later today. Speaking of injuries, Giants quarterback Jackson Dart underwent further testing on his knee. Tuesday, it showed a more severe injury than originally thought, and Dart could miss the remainder of the season, according to reports from Ian Rappaport and Mike Garofolo of NFL Network. Dart suffered the injury on the first New York possession of a 28-6 loss to the Rams on Monday night. The Bears! They might be having tryouts for the quarterback spot there, Caleb Williams left Sunday's loss, of course, with the hamstring injury, and now is backup Tyson Bagent in concussion protocol, meaning Case Keenum, the team's veteran third stringer, could be in line to start Monday night against the Eagles. He's 38, has not started a game or taken a snap in a real NFL game since 2023.
37: This is not boding well for the NFL season. That a team is already down to its third string quarterback in week three.
22: Terrible. In the NBA, the Toronto Raptors and Kawhi Leonard agreed on a two-year, $115 million contract extension. Quote, feels a little light, unquote, said Uncle Dennis.
2: An absolute joke.
22: Leonard back with the Raptors after a tumultuous offseason that included a thorough investigation into the players' involvement in salary cap circumvention while he was with the Clippers. I still can't believe he basically nothing happened.
24: Look, he lost $700,000 of that $165 million.
22: Poor guy. And a trade going down in the league as well. The Atlanta Hawks sending veteran shooter Buddy Hield, Ryan Nemhard, and cash to the Charlotte Hornets in exchange for forward Dorian Finney-Smith. Training camp here next week in the NBA. There's already been There's already been media days in the NBA. The Suns will have theirs on Monday. There you go. There is your splash for this Wednesday, September 23rd. Coming up on Bickley and Murata Mornings. One day into the make or break stretch. Snake's alive.
37: Let's go. Sammy, let's go.
22: Sammy's going to OD on hopium. Bickley and Murata Mornings live from the Casino Arizona and Talking Stick Resort Studios of Arizona Sports, the local sports leader.
5: Diamondbacks baseball.
6: It's the 0-1. Ground ball to short. Perdomo with a nice sliding backhand has it. Throws to second. That's your ball game. The Diamondbacks, they keep their playoff hopes alive with a 7-2 victory. And they hand the Rockies their fourth consecutive 100-loss season.
5: A needed W for the Snakes. Can the D-backs close the wild card gap in time? 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
6: There's the 0-1. Ground ball to short. Perdomo with a nice sliding backhand. Has it, throws to second. That's your ball game. The Diamondbacks, they keep their playoff hopes alive with a 7-2 victory. And they hand the Rockies their fourth consecutive 100-loss season.
22: Thank you! Diamondbacks went 7-2 last night. Chris Garagiola on the call. Solid, solid performance from Michael Soroka. 9 strikeouts over 7 innings. 3 hits total for the Rockies. And big picture, Dan Bickley. The Arizona Diamondbacks on this Wednesday morning still have more than it. They've got more than one breath left.
37: They do.
22: They got two.
37: Okay, so this is how nuts the scenario is, and this is going to get Sammy all hype. I'm telling you right now, it's going to get him super hype.
2: It's only 6:18.
37: This is going to get him super, super hype. In a worst-case scenario, the Padres could win today, the Diamondbacks could lose today, and it could be all over today. It could be all over today, but... And this is what's going to get Sammy crazy. If the Diamondbacks win today with Merrill Kelly on the mound and the Dodgers win again in Los Angeles against the Padres, the Diamondbacks will once again control their destiny.
2: Yeah.
37: A Dodgers win tonight, a Diamondbacks win tonight. It is back in the Diamondbacks' hands. That, of course, means they have to sweep the Padres at Petco.
22: And they have to beat the Rockies tomorrow.
37: And they have to beat the Rockies as well. They have to win out.
24: Back-to-back sweeps for a team that never sweeps anyone ever.
37: Let's go!
2: If not now, win, right?
24: Well, literally and truly, if not now, win.
37: Yeah, exactly. Right?
24: It has to be now.
37: That's it. Here's the other very significant thing about yesterday. If you want to buy into a dream, and why wouldn't you? Yesterday was the first time in 17 days that the Diamondbacks made up ground on the Padres.
22: Is that true?
2: Yes, since September 7th, I think it is.
37: First time in 17 days.
22: Wow.
37: So every time the Diamondbacks would win, so would the Padres and vice versa. First time in nearly 3 weeks that the Diamondbacks actually climbed a rung on the ladder.
2: Crazy.
37: You stoked, Sammy?
2: No offense to Merrill Kelly.
22: Keep that shirt on.
2: Shirts will be on. And no offense to Merrill Kelly, but if they can win this game tonight, because Vinny mentioned it before the series even started, it's like they are due for a game where we leave and we go, how do we lose? And it's just the Diamondbacks. Tonight's that game.
37: The fact that they batted around in the top of the first inning is a good heat check for the team.
24: It was so nice to see them actually come out with the urgency that the situation required.
22: I'm not sure. You said 17 days since they made up ground.
37: Yeah.
22: I'm not sure how many days it's been since they had multiple runs in the first inning of a baseball game. It's way more than 17, I can tell you that.
37: In some of the stats I threw out there yesterday, I said you could paint a picture that this team is starting to cook a little bit offensively. That the team batting average over the previous 10 games going into Colorado was surging in the right direction, and more importantly, so was the slug. They had 15 home runs in that span of 10 games, which isn't great, but it's pretty good for the Diamondbacks.
22: Yeah.
37: And then they come out in the top of the first, they bat around, and Nolan Arenado goes deep again, and let's go.
2: And Ketel Marte slid head first to first base.
37: Yes.
2: I thought he may have died, but you know.
22: Yeah, and then they showed him with the back brace on.
37: He just better be in the lineup today is all I got to say.
2: They kept talking about his hamstrings.
22: Man. He might want to
37: Skip, I need a day off.
22: He might want to get ready for the playoffs.
37: Yeah.
22: Torey Lovello after the game.
7: That's all we can take care of is our business here in Colorado, and we did our job. I was really proud of the way we came out. We had a really nice approach. Looked like we had a nice attack plan on Freeland. We didn't miss pitches, and we jumped out to that lead, and Michael Soroka was fantastic. He took it from there.
22: Yeah, here's a little bit more on Soroka from the skipper.
7: We've asked a lot of our relievers. I explained that to you guys in pregame, the fact that he went 7 strong here, and we only needed two relievers to come in and secure the win was perfect. So we should be gassed up for tomorrow with some very good positive role relievers as well, and we'll do that right in back of Merrill.
22: Sammy said the tweet that was on the Diamondbacks.
2: I know we were getting duped all over yesterday.
37: No. What's happening is that the creative genius of the show occasionally sprouts in a way that people have to steal from us.
24: It's a compliment,
37: right? It's a compliment. But the guys at PHNX, they did it with our Mock My World concept. I mean, right?
22: That one's like basically. I think every sports radio station and podcast does some form of it now.
24: Yes, I'm pretty sure they admitted that they took it from us.
37: Yeah. And we're going to have a real garish example of it coming up. But last night, after Mike Soroka did what he did, the team tweeted out, my Soroka.
22: Look,
24: they didn't even do it. It could have been Mike Soroka. Uh-huh. Like, they didn't even do it exactly right.
22: Yeah, but it is a 46-year-old song.
24: I know. Yeah. But
37: My Sharona, so it's my Soroka. So he does Mike Soroka.
24: Because it's even
37: right. But here's what
22: he's
37: I think.
22: He's really our Soroka.
37: Here's the thing that was very important about this to me, because I was looking at how the pitching staff was lined up going into this last week of the season. And I thought to myself, this could be better. This isn't ideal. That it's Erod one time, Fott one time, maybe Soroka twice. That Saturday, big question mark on that game.
22: Mm-hmm.
37: Mike Soroka yesterday proved that he's probably at this point in time the guy you want throwing a game 162 if it matters. He looks right now to be the sharpest of the Diamondbacks starting pitchers.
22: Yeah, because I think the Fott magic has worn off a little bit. Erod's had a couple real stinkers lately.
37: Yeah. Now, if they get to Saturday in Petco, I don't know if you give the ball to Corbin Burnes, man. I think you give the ball to Ryan Nelson to start a bullpen game.
22: Really?
24: That is that is going to be a truly
2: true
24: decision they will have to make.
2: Just give me a seat at that table.
22: Remember that Corbin Burns has option.
37: What do you mean?
22: Yeah, on his contract.
2: Yeah, you got to give Corbin Burns the ball, boy.
22: You got to appease him.
2: Give him the ball.
22: He could pack up and take his ball and go home. I don't think he would, but
37: wow.
24: Then is that after this season?
37: Yeah,
2: yeah.
37: Oh, player option. Yeah.
24: I don't even want to.
37: But is that a terrible thing for the Diamondbacks? Are we confident he's going to get back to being the guy he
24: after
37: was?
24: After these two years, though, would he really risk that?
22: I would bet
2: on Corbin Burns, too.
37: Burns, though, in the last couple of starts, he's had stretches where he's just throwing floating meatballs, and they are getting destroyed.
22: Mm-hmm.
2: Yeah.
37: You can't have that kind of moment in a must-win game. What a decision that's going to be. Can you imagine that? Torrey calling in Corbin Burns. Corbin, I know I screwed you out of the opening day start a couple years ago, but we're going to ask you to take a seat on Saturday.
2: Vinny, what if I told you last night was the first time the Diamondbacks had scored multiple first inning runs since
22: the Obama administration?
2: Yeah, since August 24th.
22: I would have guessed it was longer, but that's almost almost a month. Yeah.
37: Yeah, it's not good.
2: Wild.
22: Wow. Coming up next, Marvin Harrison Jr. might not be catching a lot of balls, but he's certainly catching a lot of strays. We'll tell you more about that next. It's Bickley and Marotta Mornings here on Arizona Sports, the local sports leader.
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18: Marv's not, he's not early. He's not the first look on a lot of these plays they're running. And Jacoby just doesn't have that much time. So if Marv is his third look and he's not getting to his third look, and again, that's probably on Marv. He's not earned that prioritizing. He's not earned the right to be prioritized.
19: That's really what it is right there. You go into it and you say, okay, this is what we're expecting from the defense right here. Jacoby, I want your first read to be over here where Marv is, okay?
18: Yeah.
19: I don't know how many times Marvin Harrison Jr. was going to be the number one read or the number two read even.
18: And I don't know how many times they got to his number three read.
13: Wolf and Luke, middays 10 to 2 on Arizona Sports, the local sports leader.
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2: I'm Sammy Sobolka with what's trending now. The Diamondbacks did their job last night from Colorado in a 7-2 win over the Rockies, and manager Torrey Lovello knows it.
7: That's all we can take care of is our business here in Colorado, and we did our job. I was really proud of the way we came out. We were, had a really nice approach. Looked like we had a nice attack plan on Freeland. We didn't miss pitches, and we jumped out to that lead, and Michael Soroka was fantastic. He took it from there.
2: Both the Padres and Cubs dropped games last night. The Phillies, however, beat the Brewers late. Now the Snakes are four games back of all three teams with five games remaining, so they still need a ton of help, but they aren't dead just yet. Merrill Kelly will get the ball tonight, and first pitch from Coors Field will be at 5:40 here on Arizona Sports 98.7 and the Arizona Sports app. The Cardinals get another divisional opponent this Sunday in the form of Brock Purdy and the 49ers, who are 2-0 and look like one of the best teams in football. So yet another big test for Coach LaFleur and this Cardinals team awaits. For the latest on the Cardinals, be sure to head to ArizonaSports.com. 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
5: I'm not there every day. I'm not around it. I don't watch practice. This is just me with the optics of watching the game and watching and comparing and contrasting and saying, bro, your sense of urgency has to ramp up a hundredfold. That's kind of from the distance where I see that.
22: Brock Eward, Seattle Sports, joined Wolf and Luke on Monday.
8: Hey!
9: Sammy.
8: Wow.
9: In the wedge.
8: Sammy the Bull.
22: Brock joined and shared his thoughts on what he saw from Marvin Harrison Jr. Mm. And you want to talk about a fuse that was lit yesterday.
9: Oh my goodness.
22: Around, maybe it's because it's the off day in the NFL. There's no practice going on for most of the teams. A lot of review and film watching going on and a lot of breakdowns of the all 22 footage. But my goodness, you couldn't go a couple of tweets on X or anywhere without finding people talking about Marvin Harrison Jr. I'm talking about respected people too. Brock Eward, obviously played in the league, has been around the game for a long time. Josh Norris, respected analyst, pointing out really great blocking effort, Marv, on a run blocking rep. Sam Monson, used to be from PFF, Really, the only question left to answer is whether he wants no part of the Cardinals specifically or the NFL generally.
37: That's it.
22: Because this is pure checked out behavior.
37: That's it. That's it. That's where I landed. And I landed there when Teo Mackey, and I love the way you set this segment up, because a lot of the industrious NFL reporters will use that day off when you get out of the cycle of game day, follow day. Now you've got to be industrious and create some content based on your own eyes and what you think you've seen. Teo Mackey put together a compilation of every single blocking play Marvin Harrison was on the field for against the Seahawks. And let me tell you, it was one of the most damning compilations I have ever seen, because it wasn't a single play. It wasn't a clip. It was a compilation of every single time he was on the field asked to block in a running play. The effort he put forth in those running plays was pathetic. And I can't reconcile this, because I don't know Marvin Harrison Jr., but being around him in his press conferences, he strikes me as a very, very sweet young man who wants to succeed. And I can't square what I saw on that video, because you see Michael Wilson going after Seahawks players. Marvin's playing pat a cake.
22: You can't deny it.
37: It's right there in front of you.
22: And people around, it doesn't matter what you've done in the league. If you've been in the league, if you're a coach, if you're an analyst, if you're a player, they all believe the same thing. You are what you put on film.
37: Yes.
22: You hear it time and time and time again. Daniel Jeremiah, another analyst. Big time. He used to be a scout in the NFL. Big time draft analyst for NFL Network. He was on Brock and Salk, Brock Heward show up in Seattle on Seattle Sports, our sister station. Said this about Marvin Harrison Jr.
10: I don't even recognize Marvin Harrison Jr. from the guy that I watched in college, and I don't have all the information to know what has gone on there. He's obviously going to have to go somewhere else, but I'm not even confident that a fresh start in a new place is going to unlock him. He looks sluggish. He doesn't look like he can separate every, you know, he's only got, I think he's got one catch, just a go ball in the Charger game. That's it. So, and he wasn't away. He was plastered on that one. Like, he couldn't get away from anybody. So I don't know. That's a mystery to me. I was going back through and looking at it when they had those four wideouts there, Marvin. So come just based by grade coming out, Marvin for me would have had the highest grade. You would have Garrett Wilson would have been second. Olave would have been third, and JSN would have been fourth. All of them were in my top 20 players or whatever, like in that, in the different drafts. The way it's played out, it's completely the opposite. JSN is clearly number one. Olave's number two. Wilson's number three. And the largest gap is between three and four to Marvin Harrison.
22: Yeah.
37: Can't argue with that.
22: You can't. But we had this discussion at a much smaller scale after week one. It came up. Are you concerned about Marvin Harrison Jr. only one catch? No. The offense looked good. The ball went where it was supposed to. Mm-hmm.
37: And they won. So no one's gonna
22: and they won a
37: quibble.
22: Game in convincing fashion.
37: Mm-hmm.
22: Sunday was alarming because the gap in the second half between those two teams, the inability really for the Cardinals to do anything offensively after halftime was alarming. Really could have used a number four overall draft pick stepping up and making a play. But what is the most alarming thing is he's not even looked at really. Like, it's just cardio at this point, which is, you know, the phrase that's used these days when you're not getting involved in the offense.
37: What's really odd here is that very smart people, and I'm not talking about us in the media, smart football people are looking at the tape and saying, WTF. Mark Schlereth, he told us going into the Seattle game that Marvin Harrison Jr. looks like the most coverable dude in the NFL. You watch him get off the line of scrimmage, and it looks like he's just playing at half speed with no real intent to get open. And you got to ask yourself, what is going on here? I came to the exact same conclusion, Vinny. It's like we sat here for the longest time and wondered, does Josh Sweat want to be in Arizona? With Marvin Harrison Jr., it just feels different. It's like, does this kid even want to play football at this level? Because at times it sure looks like he doesn't. And I'm having a hard time squaring with it with the Marvin Harrison Jr. and how he has presented himself to the public.
22: Yeah. And never up at a problem at all, at least personality wise. But this is a big issue.
37: Mm-hmm.
22: And think about it. He was constantly open at Ohio State to the point where he was catching balls and making highlights. Maserati Marv was a thing. He went fourth overall. It changes in the NFL. We've gone through this with other players that have put on a Cardinal uniform. It's easy in college for some and not so easy in the pros. Mm-hmm. Really hard transition. From that standpoint, you feel for the guy. But what are you going to do? You going to sulk about it and say, wow, I wish I was back in Columbus scoring touchdowns? Or are you going to work harder and stand out? And I forget who said it. Because I consumed so much reaction to the tape on Marvin Harrison Jr. yesterday, but it was like, stand out. Make it impossible for them not to throw you the ball. Get open. Jacoby Brissett is a trusted veteran quarterback, and we've lauded him time and time again for getting the ball where it needs to go. If Marvin Harrison Jr. is wide open in the middle of the field, he's getting the ball, but he's not getting open.
37: And you think about the only catch he's got this year was a ball that, as Mark Slara said, was dropped into a bucket.
22: And it was It was a great throw, and it was a great catch.
2: Through 2 weeks, he's 109th in separation rate.
37: Oh!
22: Out of how many?
2: Out of every
37: 108?
2: I mean, guys that are below him, Troy Franklin, Malachi Lemon, Jacoby Lane, who's hurt, Dwame Brown, Isaiah Bond.
24: Kwame Brown is below him? That's pretty bad.
2: Dwame Brown, sorry.
24: Yeah. Speaking of one of our listeners, tell me if you think this is a good comparison, that Marvin Harrison Jr. is the football version of DeAndre Ayton.
2: Let's see.
37: Oh, man.
24: A lot of raw talent. Things were easy for him. Doesn't want to put the effort in the pros.
22: The only difference I see right now is that on this front,
24: happy-go-lucky attitude.
22: Me and Bick are not going to fight about this one. that's the only difference. Because all those comparisons are apt right now.
37: Okay, so the question then becomes, when you just watch his tape of blocking on run plays and you see how half-assed it is, what is that saying? Because if you're Marv and you're not getting touches in the passing game, you would think you'd really want to do whatever you could to help the cause in the running game. And he's not doing it. Is that because he doesn't like the physicality of football? You know, over the last couple of years, there have been any number of incidents where I have said he looks too soft.
22: Yeah. We're going to get into this later on. There's another angle to all of this that I think we need to consider. I'm not saying it's a great option either, but we need to consider as well. We'll get into that later on. Coming up latest on some injured quarterbacks, and there's a lot of them around the NFL. That and more next. It's Pickley and Murata mornings here on this Wednesday, Arizona Sports, the local sports leader.
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9: Hash marks.
11: He had an MRI earlier today, and after the optimism last night, it certainly seemed, based on talking to a variety of sources with the team and otherwise, that Jack Sadar was going to be okay. It turns out he is most certainly not okay. MRI revealed an injury, again, worse than anticipated, and there is a strong possibility that Jack Sadar is now out for the season and would need season-ending surgery. The Giants are still trying to solicit opinions, still trying to come up with answers and see absolutely sure if this is the case, but not good for the New York Giants. Jameis Winston, the backup quarterback who we saw last night, would now be the starter for the New York Giants. Really just terrible news for Dart and New York.
12: Yeah, it's Ian Rappaport on NFL Live yesterday updating the situation, which seemed one way after the game. They thought they had dodged the worst possible news on Jackson Dart. We all saw the injury happen Monday night. Didn't look good in real time. Jackson Dart walks off the field. He walks to the locker room under his own power. And don't think people didn't notice that either, that even with the updated situation on Jackson Dart, that he walked all the way back to the locker room on a blown out knee, basically. And Caleb Williams was carted off for a hamstring, a minor hamstring strain. That being, we'll get to the Bears quarterback situation in a second. But I do believe this. I don't think there was any shift from high to low more

0: profound than what happened with the New York Giants. And from weeks one to week two, they beat the Dallas Cowboys on national television in week one, looked good doing it. And they had their core back together, healthy, and Dart and Scataboo and Neighbors who have all missed time. And then Monday night happens. And not only is Dart out, but there was nothing provided by Jameis Winston at all in that performance to say, okay, we're going to be okay at this point.
1: You know what you're going to get from Jameis Winston. You're going to get one good game out of four.
0: Yeah, he'll throw for like 360.
1: One game will be fantastic.
0: And then the next week he'll throw four picks.
1: And he'll fill up reporters' notebooks with incredible quotes, and people are going to go, man, we love this guy.
0: Jameis still eating W's.
1: Right, and then it's four interceptions the next time out. Guaranteed. Mm-hmm.
2: That might happen in the same game.
1: So here's the question.
2: Might have 360 yards, four touchdowns, four interceptions.
1: Who spends more time playing together? Scataboo, Neighbors, Dart, Beal, Durant, Booker. Who actually spends more time actually playing together?
0: I have to lean towards Scataboo, Dart, and Neighbors because they still are all on the same team.
1: Yeah.
0: There's still potential for that to happen.
1: Uh-huh. Okay, so a couple things about this. This is a very weird thing because Cam Scataboo's decline in usage in week two was very weird.
0: Mm-hmm.
1: But it was also tied. As soon as Jackson Dart was out of the game, it was like all of a sudden John Harbaugh felt liberty to take Cam Scataboo and put him in a lesser role. And maybe that's because they're such boys, Cam and Jackson Dart. And maybe Jackson Dart is the quarterback and the face of the franchise per se. You know how team politics work. In terms of, no, you ain't benching my boy.
0: Maybe.
1: I don't know. There's something going on with that. And we're going to find out in the coming weeks. The other thing that came out of that game that was really a revelation to me. We all knew, most of us knew, Cam Scataboo's twitchiness, his tics that he has on a football field. People weren't aware of this story, a lot of them.
0: It pops up every year.
1: It pops up every year, but a lot of people weren't aware of it until they saw him on Monday night on the sidelines doing what he does. And they're like, oh, he's already got CTE.
0: To me, it's just one great, specifically one great indicator on who watches a lot of football and who doesn't.
1: That's it.
0: Because it popped up in the Peach Bowl when he was at Arizona State. Oh my God, something's wrong with Cam Scataboo. No, he's been doing this. Mm-hmm. You didn't watch ASU play last year, and that's fine because they weren't really worth watching in 2023.
1: Mm-hmm.
0: Then it popped up last year.
1: I know.
0: Oh my God, this rookie for the Giants is something else.
1: He's glitching out.
0: Yeah, but look, he's glitching.
1: Yeah.
0: He's definitely got CTE.
1: Oh, don't put him in. Put him in concussion protocol.
0: And the people that just run with it.
1: I know.
2: Yeah. Well, it's going to keep happening, though, because he's developing such a image that anytime he does anything unusual, people are going to notice it.
1: Head trauma. Now, so onto the Giants thing. This obviously is going to tank their season, right? I mean, they had something good going until they didn't.
0: the game on Monday night was a total bummer. It's Dart. It's losing by the margin that they lost by, 28-6 to the Rams.
1: Right.
0: It washed away all their goodwill and optimism. But not only Dart got hurt, Neighbors got shaken up.
1: Mm-hmm.
0: Brian Burns got hurt at the end of the game.
1: Hurt
0: his ankle. Burnsy, what's going on? Hurt his ankle. Yeah, it's not easy to be.
1: Locally, it means that the Cardinals are going to be facing Jameis Winston and not Jackson Dart when they play the Giants in a couple weeks. That's two backup quarterbacks in the first month of the season for the Cardinals.
2: Yeah, and you're hoping that that's not the one out of four for Jameis Winston.
1: Right.
2: Yeah. Because Drew Locke sure didn't look like a backup quarterback against the Cardinals.
0: Meanwhile, in Chicago, the Bears might be down to their third string quarterback heading into week three.
1: Wow.
0: Which is not good for any of us either because it's a Monday night game. It's a national game.
1: Mm-hmm.
0: Case Keenum has been around the block more times than the ice cream man. He knows what he's doing, but there's a reason why he's a third stringer at this point. Caleb Williams, week to week. Tyson Bagent, they announced yesterday, is in the concussion protocol. If he can't go, it's going to be Case Keenum against the Eagles.
1: Listen, this is too early in the NFL season for this to be happening. Well, and you've got to wonder, is the game even getting more violent without us even knowing it?
2: Atlanta already did this in the second game of the season, right? Yeah. Weren't they down to their third and fourth?
0: Jack Strand.
2: Yeah.
0: He's basically their fourth quarterback.
2: Right.
0: Wow.
2: So, yeah, I don't. So is this happening more frequently and to more extreme measures, or does it happen every year and we're just noticing it more? Like, quarterbacks obviously always get injured, but it does feel like two weeks into the season,
0: five starters knocked out in 2 weeks seems like a lot. You could definitely go back and research it. It would be difficult to do, but there is one starting quarterback coming back this week. Kyler Murray going to start for the Vikings in week three. And they're off to a 2-0 start under Carson Wentz. He was really good in the game against Green Bay, not so good in the game against the Bears. They still get that win in a defensive struggle. But there's many people that believe that Kyler Murray's leash will be short, that he won't have a lot of leeway to get back and get his feet underneath him because of the start for other reasons. One of them, from ESPN Radio, Q Myers believes that.
3: Minnesota has a chance to win that division. That defense that they have, led by Brian Flores, is elite. If you can get competent quarterback play, you know there's weapons there, right? You know they have weapons. Right. Justin Jefferson, you might have heard of him, pretty good. Jordan Addison, you may have heard of him, pretty good.
4: Aaron Jones,
3: pretty good, right? They've got adequate weapons there. If the quarterback play from Kyler Murray is not good from the jump, and let's be honest about it, let's keep it a buck. If I'm the Minnesota Vikings, I'd probably give him a couple games, and if it's not working, I'm going to go to who's working.
0: Yeah, I think there's more weight to this point because not only is it a 2-0 start, but both of those wins by the Vikings are against division opponents.
1: Yeah.
0: Which is going to hold a lot of importance as we get later in the season. So that might be the case, and we don't have much to base what we've seen from Kyler Murray in a purple uniform. What we saw was not good. Both the hit that he took to knock him out of the game and the interception he threw on his first pass as a Viking, which looked like
1: Vintage Kyler Murray
0: from his time in the desert. I agree.
1: Backpedaling, throwing it up for grabs off the back foot.
0: And when you consider that he's under a 1-year contract for the minimum with the Vikings, I think he's got to shine.
1: Yeah.
0: That job.
1: Yeah. Yeah. No, you're right about that. And I had forgotten about the rules that the Vikings are not allowed to tag him. Yeah. I had forgotten that that's kind of a condition of that, which is interesting, which means, you know, one way or the other, Kyler Murray could walk out to a different situation or
0: he could be scrambling
1: for a job.
0: I wonder how he views that. If he views this situation as pressure on him to keep his career going or as completely freeing. As an audition for the rest of the NFL and maybe the Vikings. I don't know how he views it. Coming up next, is there any saving Marvin Harrison Jr. if he's already given up? We'll get into that and more Cardinals talk straight ahead. It's Bickley and Marotta mornings on Arizona Sports, the local sports leader.
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4: I'm Sammy Sobolka with what's trending now. The Diamondbacks handled their end of the bargain last night with a 7-2 win over the Rockies. Mike Soroka gave them 7 innings, struck out 9, and gave up just 1 earned run in the win. And the Cubs and Padres both dropped their games. However, the Phillies beat the Brewers. So as it stands right now, the Diamondbacks are 4 games back of all 3 with just 5 to go. They have to take care of the Rockies again tonight. This time with Merrill Kelly on the mound. First pitch from Coors Field will be at 5:40 here on Arizona Sports 98.7 and the Arizona Sports app. The Cardinals this Sunday will be in San Fran for the 2-0 49ers, and it'll again be another litmus test for this team as they'll head there with some pretty big question marks, one of which is what will Marvin Harrison Jr. look like in week 3? For more on that story, head on over to arizonasports.com today, and that's what's trending now.

0: Hey, it's Gambo. What is the magic number now as the D-backs continue to fight for their playoff lives? 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
1: I don't see it that way. I don't see it that way. I think his running style is different than some other people's. I would say that. So, I mean, if that's people's narrative on him, that's fine. But I know his teammates don't feel that way.
2: Now, some of the reaction Monday when Mike LaFleur spoke to the media following the day after the loss to the Seahawks was asked, hey, it appears that Marvin Harrison Jr. jogging on routes, being quote-unquote lazy, that was the answer. There was a lot. One of the other aspects of this story that was fascinating to me yesterday, there was a lot. This was mostly from Cardinal fans reading into the comments and the tone of Mike LaFleur when he was asked about Marvin Harrison Jr. and saying, wow, I don't really like that answer. Things are getting real thick for Mike LaFleur early on, well, on this front in particular.
3: Okay, listen, you hit on something that I had kind of made a note of as a talking point today. Mike LaFleur has had a very, very, very fast immersion into what it means to be an NFL head coach. Think of the stuff he has had to deal with so far.
2: Yeah.
3: The Jacoby Brissett drama, the Josh Sweat drama, now the Marvin Harrison Jr. thing. He's trying to install an offense. He just got his backside handed to him by Mike McDonald. Think about what's swirling through his brain as he tries to kind of get his own footing in the NFL. You know what I mean?
2: Well,
3: you're right. It's come at him fast, Vinny.
2: Can I add a layer to it?
3: Yeah.
2: He's dealt with a lot already as an NFL coach. But he's really figuring out what it is to be an NFL coach in Arizona.
3: Oh, that's two different things.
2: Yes.
3: Here's the other thing about Marvin Harrison Jr. And once again, I understand the head coach having to defend the player. But when you look at what he put on tape in the run game, which we discussed a bit earlier, it's also creating a very uncomfortable deal. Because if Marvin Harrison Jr. is giving you half-assery on run plays, which he is, then you can't put him on the field when you're running the ball. In fact, he was only on the field for 6 of 16 running plays. Okay?
4: Use your whole ass.
3: Right. And if so if Marvin Harrison Jr. is on the field, if this keeps going, the defense knows they ain't running the ball this down. It's a tell. And you can't have that with football players. And again, I just get back to the optics of it. What would possess a football player to think that kind of blocking is okay? And I guarantee you, that can't be fine with his teammates.
2: And look, you want to draw a parallel to the college team in town and how Arizona State's wide receivers, because of their receiver coach, Hines Ward, how they attack blocking down the field. It's night and day. I wonder what Hines Ward looks at when what he sees when he looks at those. We mentioned, too, there's a lot of people in football that have done it at a high level that are questioning what's going on. One of them is former NFL wide receiver TJ Houshmandzadeh, who was on the Speakeasy podcast. And he had a lot to say about Marvin Harrison Jr. We'll play some of these cuts for you. Here he is talking about MHJ knowing he's not part of the plan.
5: He's not locked in. When you're not locked in, you really don't give up what's going to happen. You don't care. You're not practicing hard. You're not even playing hard. Because now he's been in the league this year 3. Mm-hmm. When you line up and you look at coverage and you know the play call, you know whether you have a chance to get the ball or not just because of the game plan. Mm-hmm. I would assume he's a smart player. Smart players know this. That's why he's jogging like that. He knows the ball's not coming to him. Mm-hmm. He knows the ball's going somewhere else. But we see this. The other teams see this. Mm-hmm. So my advice to him would be, you can't do this.
2: Here's more, too, on what he believes the coach's viewpoint is on the partnership, if you will.
5: LaFleur ain't with Marvin Harrison. When you say, oh, we also have Trey McBride, who's one of the best underneath guys, and there's only 60 to 65 plays a game, you got to run up. When you value somebody, those words don't even come out your mouth. So that right there tells me he does not value Marvin Harrison as a football player. Marvin Harrison knows that. And this is why we see this. The routes have speed. His running style ain't no different. He not trying because he feels like I'm not getting the ball anyway. And this is where he has to understand this is making him look bad. Mm-hmm. Your time with the Cardinals is done. They done paid Trey McBride. They done paid Michael Wilson. You are now the third option. If that. You're the fourth option in offense because it's Trey McBride, it's Mike Wilson, then it's Jeremiah Love, then you. So you're getting the crumbs. When we eat, you the run of the litter, you get what we leave, the leftovers.
3: Wow. Yeah.
2: And part of what TJ Houshman Zada said there at the beginning, Mike LaFleur not really on the same page with Marvin Harrison Jr. There's not a value that he doesn't value him as a target or a piece of this offense. And Mike LaFleur himself was asked, Burns and Gambo on Monday as well, do you want to get him more involved in the offense? And his answer was, if it's what's best for the offense.
3: Right.
2: It wasn't like, hey, this guy's a major talent. We got to get him on track.
4: Which you will hear some coaches say.
2: Yes, you will. Uh-huh. And it depends on where we are in his career, because we kind of liken this to the first couple games of Marvin Harrison Jr.'s career. Was not a factor in his first game against Buffalo. And everybody was wondering, wow, this guy's a high draft pick. You're not going to throw him the ball. What'd they do the next week? Drew Petzing overcorrected. He had maybe his best game as a pro. Two touchdowns in the first quarter of that game against the Rams.
3: Yeah.
2: I'm very curious to see what happens. And the other thing I wanted to bring up, too, and I kind of planted this as a tease, that has to be considered. And I hope this isn't the case. This might be the worst case scenario. But are we putting enough emphasis on why Marvin Harrison Jr. was not at all part of the plan or part of the production or of Sunday because of who they played? Was it the strength of the Seattle Seahawks defense? To me, that indicates how big the gap is between where the Cardinals are offensively and where the Seahawks are defensively. The elite of the elite are defensively.
3: Yeah, there's no doubt about that. Yeah.
2: And if that's the case, then there might be bigger problems offensively than we even know.
3: Well, yeah. And again, I think what you're saying theoretically is 100% true, but I think you got to factor in given some time for this offense to evolve. And see what it looks like the next time they play Seattle.
2: It is early.
3: Here's the thing that I ran across. Ryan Paganetti is a former NFL coach. He's the guy on social media who uncorked the goalposts on the video screens that Bill Belichick.
2: England,
3: right. Okay. So he noticed a couple weeks ago in college football, a player for Lafayette lined up 15 yards behind the line of scrimmage. They didn't put him in motion, but as Ryan pointed out, there are no rules that says on any level of football how far you can get a guy behind the quarterback. And so his point is this could be the next frontier in football. If you can get a wide receiver lined up way behind the quarterback and have him gather serious speed and then cut right or left to get lateral with the line of scrimmage, you could change up. You could bring a different kind of paradigm to the NFL.
2: Because the rule is you can't be going forward at the snap.
3: That's it.
2: So it's it looks weird.
3: That's it.
2: But it's legal.
3: That's it.
2: But if are we relating this to
3: Marvin Harrison Jr.?
2: If you've got to rely on a formation pulled out by Lafayette Marvin, College and the Winnipeg Blue Bombers to get your fourth overall pick on track, you blew the fourth overall pick. I'll just say that.
3: That is, I can't even say anything to that. That was so well said. Go to break, Vinny.
2: Coming up next, last night the Diamondbacks did two things they haven't done in weeks, scored multiple runs in the first inning, and actually gained ground on the Padres. There's still life in the D-backs clubhouse. We'll get into it next. It's Bickley and Murata mornings here on Arizona Sports, the local sports leader.
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20: Really good, and we were just taking what he gave us. I think most of those hits were looked like they were opposite field, staying behind the ball, letting it get deep, seeing it, and not missing it type of an approach. So that's what pleases me. I think that sets you up for a very positive day and gets you balanced and working through the baseball for the rest of the afternoon or rest of the evening.
2: Diamondbacks manager Torrey Lovello on the approach at the plate, especially early. in last night's 7-2 win over the Colorado Rockies. The D-backs, for the first time since August 24th, scored multiple runs in the first inning. They put up a three spot, kind of paved the way to their 7-2 win. August 23rd. Did you say 23rd or 24th, Sammy? They got shut out on the 24th.
3: The 23rd.
2: Okay, so that was against the Reds. So almost a full month, the Diamondbacks went without scoring multiple runs in the first inning of a game. Bigger picture, zoom out from that game. They took care of what they needed to take care of. We've all identified this. You don't have to be a brain surgeon to figure it out. They need to sweep the worst team in baseball, the Colorado Rockies. They're one third of the way there. They got a little bit of help last night. They got help from the dreaded Dodgers, who used eight different pitchers to shut out the San Diego Padres, who have been the hottest team in baseball over the last two-plus weeks.
3: Which means they're throwing Yamamoto at them tonight?
2: Yes.
3: That's a tough deal for the Padres.
4: Let's go. Maybe that was the turning point, too, where the Padres come down to earth.
3: Yeah, well, listen, when the Padres won 13 of 14 games, it was easy to sing their praises, but most of those wins came against the Nationals, the Giants, the Rockies, and the Marlins, okay? They're playing the big boys now. And look, and San Diego doesn't have a great reputation in these moments either. So I think that I think if you want to believe, there's reason to believe, as I pointed out, it all could be over tonight. The Padres could win. The Diamondbacks could lose. It could be all over tonight. But if the Padres lose tonight and the Diamondbacks win, the Diamondbacks actually have destiny in their hands, which means if they win out, they will make the postseason. The Padres also have the comfort of knowing that no matter how bad it gets against the Dodgers, all they need is one win against the Diamondbacks this weekend to get it done. These are all facts. Mm-hmm. These are all fluid moving pieces. Well,
14: could it still be alive even if the Padres win, Diamondbacks lose, if the Phillies lose tonight as well?
2: No, the elimination game, the number is two.
3: It's two.
2: So any combo.
3: Any combo. So it isn't just the Padres. I'm just using the Padres as the example.
14: Oh, okay.
3: So if
2: And it's easy to focus on the Padres because that series
14: they have three.
2: That's coming up.
14: Sure.
2: The other two teams having the same record as the Padres does complicate things, but not really because it's still just an elimination number of two.
3: Right. And so either way you cut it, this is a gigantic start for Merrill Kelly, who has been very, very good in Colorado. The rare pitcher who historically has been very, very good in Colorado.
4: He's been Farrell Kelly there.
3: He's been very erratic this year.
4: Merrill Smelly.
3: That too. But this is a big time moment for him, and I trust this guy with big time moments. Just don't be at 43 pitches after two innings. That's all I ask.
2: That doesn't necessarily mean the big moment is going to be met when the pitch count gets high.
14: But if he does struggle and the pitch count does, Soroka set them up pretty nicely and that they have a pretty deep bullpen tonight. If they have to go to it early, which is a positive.
2: Yeah, I mean, and that's where Soroka's performance came up so big last night, was to not tax the bullpen. They only had to work two innings with Murillo and Ginkle to finish that off against a really punchless Rockies lineup. And I don't know, we talked about this in the splash and just the futility of the Colorado Rockies right now. They are the worst team/franchise in Major League Baseball. They get they get criticized all the time for not having modern practices that are on par with other Major League franchises. Fourth straight 100 loss season. And I was watching the game last night, and I've never been to Coors Field. It's on my list. I want to visit because I've just heard it's a great, picturesque place to watch a baseball game. But how hard would it be to be a Rockies fan? You're faced with this. Okay, we've got this jewel of a ballpark in downtown Denver that's one of the best places in baseball to watch a game.
3: It is.
2: But we know this team is going to suck into perpetuity. Like, and there was 19,000 people there on a Tuesday night in the last week of the regular season when they're 100 games out of first place.
3: Yeah. It's really odd how they have fallen and they cannot get up. It's very, very accurate. That's four consecutive 100 plus loss seasons. That is really, that's low level stuff. That's embarrassing stuff. And does it feel like they're building to anything? Does it feel like they've got a ton of great young prospects.
14: Well, here's the thing. Last night, they were going through the lineup, and guys are having good years for them. They have this rookie first baseman who's very good.
2: DJ Rumfield's had a good year. Jake McCarthy. This is the other epiphany I had.
3: Oh, boy.
2: And I'm happy for Jake because he has had a good year. But Jake McCarthy is probably their best player right now.
14: He's been so good. It's crazy.
2: A guy who wasn't good enough to stick in an outfield. Like, they kept the wrong guy in hindsight.
3: Mm-hmm.
2: Now, I don't know if Alec Thomas had any trade value at all, and maybe that's why they went to the McCarthy card and traded him instead, because they got something for him.
3: Mm-hmm.
4: But he got chances here.
2: He did.
4: It's not like they never called him up or anything and never gave him a chance. He was just inconsistent.
2: That's true.
4: Mediocre.
2: But when Jake McCarthy is your best baseball player, how good can you be?
4: Well, don't feel bad. They still have two more years at $27 million per year of Chris Bryant.
2: Wow.
14: Oh, man. It's really bad.
2: Oh.
4: But, I mean, this is what I was saying before yesterday, is that on paper, things are working out beautifully for the Diamondbacks, that they are against the worst team in baseball. And a couple of the teams that they're chasing are against two of the best teams in baseball.
2: Yes.
4: It's like, it's working out now. You just got to follow through. And so far, so good. Phillies couldn't have lost. Then you really would have had something.
2: Yeah, I want to read a tweet that was posted last night, and it made me chuckle. Because it's a picture of the late, great Paul Westfall at the podium as the Suns head coach in the 1993 playoffs.
3: Right.
2: And Scott Howard, he tweets under the name of Scott Howard, posted this, and he's actually pretty, really, really good on Twitter. It just says, "We're going to pick up a game on the Padres over the next couple of days, travel to San Diego this weekend, beat them three times on the road, make the playoffs, and everyone will say what a great regular season it was." And the follow-up tweet is, "I don't really believe this, but being a sports fan means being delusional." How many people believed Paul Westfall in 1993 when he said that down 0-2 to the Lakers?
3: I know.
4: The Diamondbacks just have to keep winning. They just have to keep winning.
3: That is next level analysis, Jared.
14: Good stuff.
3: That's great stuff.
2: The problem. Bill freaking James over here.
4: The problem is, who is
14: you? Got to keep going,
4: George. Who is that guy?
2: George Will.
4: Yes. No, because it's they're chasing three teams who all have the same record. It's like you lose, you're at such mercy.
3: You're done.
4: You're done.
3: Mm-hmm.
4: So just keep winning. Winning out still might not matter.
3: But if they win out and get shut out, there will be nobility in that. There will be nobility in at least finishing the season strong. I know you'll go back and go, well, if you'd only beaten that team.
4: The Royals and the Rockies the first time.
3: But if you end the year with an 8-game winning streak.
4: That'll be an interesting scenario,
3: wouldn't
4: huh?
3: it?
14: Yeah.
4: Then for them to look at Torrey and decide and Hazen and Marte and everything,
2: Let me throw another interesting wrinkle outside of Phoenix in this. And I'll say it very optimistically. When the Cubs blow this and don't make the playoffs,
4: they lose out.
2: And the Phillies, Padres, and Diamondbacks claim the wild cards. Is PCA still your MVP?
3: Probably.
2: Because he's just blown the field away at this point.
3: I don't know. At that point in time, you might give it to Kyle Schwarber.
14: I just find it funny that
4: I give it to Nolan Arenado. He leads the D-backs on an 8-game winning streak.
3: I'm glad you brought that up. We need to give a round of applause for Nolan Arenado, man. My goodness.
4: I said it yesterday, but not just a good season for a guy who we thought was kind of at the tail end of his career. A good season, full stop.
3: Mm-hmm.
4: For an offense that really, really needed him over the last month.
3: Yeah.
2: No doubt about it. Coming up next, Sammy's going to take us through all the big stories on this Wednesday morning in the Rush Hour reboot. It's Bickley and Marotta mornings here on Arizona Sports, the local sports leader.
16: Diamondbacks baseball.
18: It's the 0-1. Ground ball to short. Perdomo with a nice sliding backhand has it. Throws to second. That's your ball game. The Diamondbacks, they keep their playoff hopes alive with a 7-2 victory. And they hand the Rockies their fourth consecutive 100-loss season.
16: A needed W for the Snakes. Can the D-backs close the wild card gap in time? We recap game one at the Rockies and dabble in wild card scenario talk on the Arizona Sports YouTube channel, the Arizona Sports app, and 98.7 FM.
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14: I'm Sammy Sobolka with what's trending now. The Diamondbacks did their job last night from Colorado in a 7-2 win over the Rockies, and manager Torey Lovello knows it.
32: That's all we can take care of is our business here in Colorado, and we did our job. I was really proud of the way we came out. We were, had a really nice approach. Looked like we had a nice attack plan on Freeland. We didn't miss pitches, and we jumped out to that lead, and Michael Soroka was fantastic. He took it from there.
14: And both the Padres and the Cubs dropped games last night. The Phillies, however, beat the Brewers late, and now the Snakes are 4 games back of all 3 teams with 5 games left, so they still need a ton of help, but they aren't dead just yet. yet. Merrill Kelly will get the ball tonight. First pitch from Coors Field will be at 5:40 here on Arizona Sports 98.7 and the Arizona Sports app. The Cardinals get another divisional opponent this Sunday in the form of Brock Purdy and the 49ers, who are 2-0 and look like one of the best teams in football. So another big test for Coach LaFleur as this Cardinals team awaits. For the latest on the Cards, head on over to ArizonaSports.com.
0: Arizona Sports, the local sports leader. 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Getting you up to speed on everything happening in sports this morning.
14: Good morning and happy cloudy Wednesday out
3: there. Yeah, what's going on out there, Sammy?
14: Know. I'm loving it, though. There are a few things better than a cloudy or rainy day in like summertime. I know it's fall now, but summertime in Phoenix, it gets me excited.
2: It's fall slash summer.
14: It's fall slash 100
4: degrees, I know.
14: Anyway, I want to start with the Arizona Cardinals and this Marvin Harrison Jr. thing. So I went back and
4: looked. What's going on?
14: So you could make the case that their last, quote, can't miss first round pick was actually Patrick Peterson in 2011. Out of all the first round picks, these can't miss guys, Paris Johnson, Kyler Murray, Josh Rosen, Marvin Harrison Jr., none of them actually hit. You'd have to go back to 2011 for Patrick Peterson.
3: Wow.
14: So how big of a problem is their first round draft selections?
3: It's a gigantic issue. And this, it's hard to put this at the feet of Monty Austinford, because to everybody thought this guy was a can't miss prospect.
14: That's the biggest thing, I think, with this is everyone and their mother said he was going to be one of the best receivers in the NFL.
3: Yeah. And that's the difference between the DeAndre Ayton comparison, because a yo-yo like Ferret knew that DeAndre Ayton was deeply flawed as a basketball player, and he knew it in real time.
2: I will say this, though. My mother was squarely on Team Neighbors.
14: Okay. Yeah. There
2: Just
14: you
2: joking.
14: Go.
2: It's an issue. And when you put it that way, to go back to the 2011 draft for the last can't miss who didn't miss, woof. That's a lot of high picks.
3: Yeah. Because I'm a masochist, I went back and watched yesterday the opening press conference when Monty Austinford introduced Marvin Harrison Jr. and Darius Robinson.
14: Mm-hmm. Oh, man.
4: Darius Robinson. Why does that name sound familiar?
14: So I want to follow up this question with, Are you at all worried about their latest top 10 pick then? Jeremiah Love?
3: No.
14: Okay.
3: No. Yeah, not yet.
2: I'm not there yet on him.
3: Not yet.
2: But I would be lying if I told you that I didn't have the thought during Sunday's game, like, wow, maybe a lineman would have been the way to go to open up some running lanes on that right side of the line.
14: I know, man. I just get weary of the track record in this. You have to go back, like I said, 2011.
3: Well, listen, the thing to me is I'm just, what is exactly the strategy in terms of rolling this kid out, okay? If he's the game wrecker, and he better be to validate where you took him.
14: No doubt. Well, what happened?
3: Then why would his preseason game be the game in which he gets the most usage?
2: I'll offer this as the answer right now for 2 weeks. Week one, there was some question of his availability.
14: Yeah.
2: How good he was. He didn't show any ill effects of the ankle, so I think they had a bit of a governor on him in week one. Week two, game situation. They didn't run the ball in the second half.
14: True.
2: They had two carries before the last possession of the game when they got their garbage ground yards. So maybe week three is the week that we see the full arsenal.
14: I sure
2: Because we could be saying the same thing about Tyler Algier, who was a non-factor in that game as well on Sunday.
14: Absolutely. Okay, we're going to do a quick little, would you pay him? Okay, these are five guys that are coming up with contract extensions, and teams got to decide if they want to pay him or not. Would you pay Jaden Daniels?
3: No.
2: I wouldn't pay Jalen Daniels, a former Kansas quarterback.
3: I say that for a couple of different reasons.
4: Too many Jalens in there.
3: Number one, Jaden Daniels, I think he's proving himself to be too fragile, which is sort of the knock on him going in. And after he got injured over the weekend, He was down on the field, and not a single teammate gave a rat's asterisk.
2: Yeah, I don't.
3: It was the most crazy thing I've ever seen, and that tells me that. And Jaden Daniels, as we know, with the whole number at LSU thing,
14: yeah,
3: he can rub people the wrong way. His mom can rub people. I think there's some weirdness going on in that locker room.
14: Okay.
2: You pointed that out, and I was like, eh. And I thought maybe because it was a pretty visually visceral injury, seeing the but they're football players. They see that all the time. That's their guy. And there wasn't anybody around him. They kind of went back to the huddle and did their thing while he was on the ground. I don't know.
14: Okay.
2: My answer is no. And it's based solely on the injury situation right now.
14: Would you extend or pay Paris Johnson Jr.?
3: Oh.
14: You could say like
3: I'm gonna say too early to tell. I think he's been good, but I don't think he's been good as where he was drafted.
14: Yep.
3: Sixth overall pick.
2: And then you consider what they gave up and the maneuvering to get back down to six. I would lean towards yes on Paris.
14: Okay.
2: Because I shudder to think what would be at left tackle if not for Paris Johnson.
3: Okay.
2: Now, you're not paying him top left tackle money either. I think it would be much more affordable, but I would lean towards yes right now.
14: Okay, last one real quick. Would you pay C.J. Stroud?
3: No.
2: No.
14: Really?
3: Yeah. No.
14: I would lean...
3: You do?
14: I would lean towards yes for now, right? Mm. And
2: well, you can't pull the money back if he sucks after you pay him.
14: Exactly. Well, that's why, I mean, they don't have to pay him in week three. He's
4: still give him guaranteed money.
14: Yep. Okay, we're going to transition to the Diamondbacks real quick. We talk about Nolan Arenado, the year he's had. Who's been the most surprising performer for this team, either good or bad, this season? Is it Nolan Arenado, or is it Jerry Corbin?
2: Let me hear the question.
14: Most surprising performer for this team, either good or bad.
2: I mean, on the good side, it's Arenado. We'd been crossing our fingers and kind of predicting this kind of season for Gabby Moreno for quite some time.
14: Oh, yeah, Gabby.
2: And it was a pleasant surprise that it finally came. And he's been fantastic for them. I think he's probably been their MVP. Does the good of Arenado outweigh the bad of the others? I mean...
3: I'm going to vote for Arenado because he's kind of given the team the slug of Gino Suarez with better defense.
14: True.
2: Much better defense, yeah.
14: That's true. It's a good point. Okay. Kawhi Leonard got an extension yesterday.
2: Would you pay him?
14: $115 million extension.
3: Mm-hmm.
14: Can you believe that Kawhi is walking away from all this Clippers noise with as little punishment as he got?
3: Unbelievable.
2: I can't.
3: In consuming every bit I can about this story, I think the reason for that is twofold. Number one, to box in Steve Ballmer, they had to get Kawhi Leonard absolved from all of this.
14: Yeah.
3: Okay. Because once they negotiated with Kawhi Leonard and settled with Kawhi Leonard, that took arbitration off the table for Steve Ballmer, which I don't know. This is just what's been explained.
14: Yeah.
3: Okay. There's number one. And then there's the NBA Players Association, which basically said, look, you can blame our player all you want, but a player himself cannot circumvent the salary cap. That starts with the team.
14: Yeah.
3: But to answer your question, yeah, it's
14: like
3: unbelievable.
14: Another team.
3: It's unbelievable.
14: And I'm sure when Toronto's making that trade, the contract extension is already built into like a handshake agreement. But another team is paying him more money.
2: Yes.
14: To come in and probably just be the same Kawhi.
2: What I don't understand, and the way I do understand it, was the penalties that were handed out after that investigation with the Clippers were the max of what the CBA would allow.
14: Yeah.
2: What I can't reconcile is if I'm an NBA player and I see what Kawhi Leonard was handed and what he had to hand back.
14: What's going to stop the next person?
2: What's
14: going
2: to prevent me from floating this to somebody in the organization? Like, hey, why don't you introduce me to somebody where I can make some side money? Because
4: $20 million.
2: It's only going to come back on you guys. I got $700,000 in my wallet right now. I'll pay that for the extra millions. That's what I can't get past.
14: No doubt. Guys, NBA season less than a month.
3: Oh, let's go. How about it?
14: Come on. All right. Thanks, guys. Happy Wednesday.
2: Eddie. Coming up next, we'll explore what makes a good quarterback. Is it athleticism? Is it talent? Or is it all about being to process information? Some interesting stuff on that next. It's Bickley and Marotta Mornings here on Arizona Sports, the local sports leader.
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3: Hey, everybody, Dan Bickley here. I've got a whole file of success stories of super grateful clients who had no idea something as awesome as the Life Changer loan existed. 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
12: It's the Wednesday edition of Bickley and Murata Mornings, live from the Casino Arizona and Talking Stick Resort Studios. Dan Bickley, Vince Murata, Jared Carlin, Sammy Cebulka, taking you up until 10 o'clock. Over the last 7 football seasons, we on this show, everybody else on this radio station, and everybody else who follows the Arizona Cardinals always had discussions of quarterback vision.
10: Mm-hmm.
12: How important is vision? And when you have a smaller quarterback like the Cardinals had for 7 years with Kyler Murray, how big of a factor was that in his lack of success as the quarterback? It can be debated. I think, obviously, we're all pretty much on the same page that a taller quarterback's got better vision. Can see more of the middle of the field, correct?
0: Absolutely.
12: It's interesting because Brock Purdy, quarterback of the San Francisco 49ers, going to quarterback his team against the Cardinals on Sunday, was recently a guest of the Built for More podcast.
0: All right.
12: And he kind of shed a light on the subject of quarterback.

0: quarterback vision. And this is pretty nuts. Listen to Brock Purdy here.
1: So my quarterback coach, Brian Greasy, last couple of years, he and I talked about that. He played 11 years. His dad's Bob Greasy. But we got talking about how really it's 60-40. You can see about 60% of the time, and the other 40%, you really can't. I mean, it doesn't matter how big you are.
2: Right.
1: I mean, I'm already shorter in stature, yes. But he goes, that's why it's so important when it comes down to knowing coverages, knowing scheme, where our players are supposed to be, how many steps they're breaking, and where the ball should be over a certain backer. Like all those things, man, it matters. And that's why, like, guys, you know, if you go to a combine and all those things, you're just throwing on air and yeah, you look all good with a strong arm and fast right. jump and all that stuff. But when it comes down to 11 on 11 and you got guys that are a foot taller than you and you can't see, it comes down to the processing. Like before the play, like I know that the safety is probably going to rotate down. It's going to be one high and I got one hitch, no more than that, to rip it where Debo's supposed to be, like just inside the hash, and there's a backer that's also got a 40-inch vert that I got to put up. You know, like
2: that's what's crazy.
1: All those things.
0: Yeah. So it's not mm-hmm. just about the vision; it's about the processing, as you heard say. It's about trusting your teammates to be where they're supposed to be.
2: Oh,
0: which has got to be just a harrowing feeling.
3: Okay, listen, I'm not trying to make this about me, but I have this memory because it was so profound to me. For a minute in Chicago, I played in a tackle football league. We played every Sunday morning right on the shores of Lake Michigan in this beautiful park.
0: Pads or no?
3: No pads. What, at one point in time in the season, I attempted to play quarterback, and there's nobody blocking my vision. But trying to make sense of 10 men and 11 defenders all in this big space, it is crazy. Now, to do it on the NFL level, Brock Purdy is saying 40% of the time, you have got to know what you're seeing without seeing it.
0: Yes. May as well be wearing a blindfold.
3: Might as well be wearing a blindfold, right? It's like pilots who learn to fly planes. They have to learn to do it just by the instrument panels and not vision. Mm-hmm. You've got to know enough where you can see what you do not see. And I've never heard the number 40%, but Brock Purdy would know because Brock Purdy's really good at it.
0: He's also one of the shorter quarterbacks.
4: And he's talked about that before, yeah. his vision yes. on the field.
0: Yes.
3: Kurt Warner echoed what Brock Purdy said, and he responded to that clip of what you just heard, and he said, I could not love this anymore. This is proof that size doesn't matter when you play the position. And it made my head explode. It made me think, did we just get the wrong short quarterback?
4: Well,
0: are you suddenly a four drafting Trinidad okay. Chambliss?
3: The thought did enter my mind.
4: This is the
3: thought
4: now
3: did
4: I get
3: enter
4: it.
3: My mind.
5: Here we go.
4: This is where the road was taken.
3: Is it the fact that you cannot have a short quarterback, or you can't have the short quarterback who doesn't care about learning the game so he can see it without seeing it?
4: But where are all the other short quarterbacks then?
3: Okay.
4: You know what I mean?
3: So many short quarterbacks even yes, get through college football.
0: There is a weeding out process that happens. You have to be really special to get to major college football as a short quarterback. Otherwise, they'll find another position for you to play.
3: Yeah, but I love what you said, Vinny. It's like you have to have the ability to play quarterback blindfolded. You've got to have so much knowledge of routes, defenses, schemes, preparation, that you can see it without seeing it.
4: You have to know what your guys are going to do.
3: Yep.
4: And you have to know what their guys are going to do.
3: And where their guys are going to be. That's exactly right. And then what Brock Purdy said, to think that you have to do it at a level where you need, without seeing it, to put the ball in a place where you know it's got to be, and you've got to layer it over a linebacker to get there.
5: Yeah. See, I want to know.
0: With a 40-inch vertical.
5: Right. See, I want to know.
0: And long arms.
5: I want to know what that percentage is, what the difference is from college to NFL. Because I guarantee you, I know Brock Purdy, he wasn't out of blue, but Iowa State, right? Mm-hmm. So he was not at Ohio State, but I wonder what Julian Sayin would say to that.
3: Oh, yeah. They would say they're seeing a lot more of the field.
5: Right.
3: Yeah.
5: So there's also
0: not really. I mean, the linemen are still bigger than the quarterbacks in the Big 12. They're still
3: okay.
0: You're still dealing with it. I'm not going to completely say height doesn't matter because it's all about perspective. Mm-hmm. But as Kurt Warner said, it's not that big of a factor. There's also an article that you should probably read, Bick. I just saw the headline from Mike Renner on CBSSports.com. How old Mrs. Trinidad Chambliss can buck the trend of short starting quarterbacks in the NFL.
4: Oh, God, no, no.
0: He's back on board.
4: Hey,
0: last week it was Jacoby Brissett is the quarterback of the future. I felt it too.
4: Hey, are you guys now, excited about Arch Manning or Sam Leavitt or
3: no,
4: Dante
3: and no,
4: Moore?
3: And no.
0: No.
3: And Julian, no.
4: Well, they got to draft somebody.
5: Draft Arch Manning.
0: They don't have to.
3: Yeah. No, you know what? I'm on Team Vinny with this one. Next year, it's an offensive lineman with the first pick. Sexy doesn't even get in the conversation.
5: Another Ohio
3: next year.
5: State wide receiver? Can I interest you in Jeremiah Smith?
3: Well, oh, no. See, that guy's no, the can't-miss prospect.
4: That's the guy. That's the guy.
3: That's the guy.
4: He can't miss. Eventually would...
0: It all depends. It can't miss if he lands somewhere else.
3: Yes.
5: Oh.
3: Now, that really does hurt. Yeah.
4: Here's the exact Kurt Warner quote tweet of that the clip you just played. I couldn't love this more. Keep proving it for the rest of the guys who can play in pads but don't look the part in shorts. He's obviously referring to himself there, and that even though he was tall, he didn't have the athleticism. When will those in power understand, quote, if you can see it, you can see it, parentheses, no matter how tall, and no matter how tall, you won't be able to see at times, so you have to understand it.
0: Yeah, and the bottom line is, if you can't see it like Kurt Warner saw it, you better be tall.
3: That's it, yeah, right. And if you won't study it like Kyler Murray won't study it.
0: To your point, though, you had experience in a tackle football league.
3: Yeah.
0: I have not, although I did almost cripple myself playing tackle football once in high school, but that's a
4: Sammy
0: different story.
4: Sammy played tackle football, right?
0: Remember when the virtual reality goggles became a thing?
3: Yes. Oh, yeah.
0: Yes. And they would have the footage of the virtual reality, and I would, or even like a camera shot that's behind the quarterback, behind the defense. And I sit there and I marvel and I say, how is a pass ever completed?
3: Thank you. Yep. Exactly. Exactly.
0: It's that difficult.
3: And when you get to that granular level of the position, now you know why the supply exceeds the demand when it comes to great quarterbacks in the NFL.
0: Because it's a really, really hard position to play.
3: I said that wrong. The demand exceeds the supply.
0: Yes.
3: There you go. Did I say that the first time or did I get it backwards?
4: You said the supply exceeds the demand.
3: Yeah, that would be erroneous.
0: We know what you meant.
3: Thank you.
0: Even the second time, it was brilliant. Yeah. Speaking of brilliance, Big's got your blast on his Wednesday next. 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
3: Hey, everybody, Dan Bickley here, and 7 is the most iconic number in football. 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
5: I'm Sammy Sobolka with What's Trending Now. The Diamondbacks held their end of the bargain up last night with a 7-2 win over the Rockies. Mike Soroka gave them 7 innings. He struck out 9 and gave up just 1 earned run in the win. The Cubs and Padres both dropped their games last night. However, the Phillies beat the Brewers. So as it stands right now, the Diamondbacks are 4 games back of all 3 with just 5 games to go. They have to continue to take care of the Rockies tonight with Merrill Kelly on the mound. First pitch from Coors Field will be at 5:40 right here on Arizona Sports 98.7 and the Arizona Sports app. And the Cardinals this Sunday will be in San Francisco for the 2-0 49ers, and it'll again be another litmus test for this team. And they'll head there with some pretty big questions of how the loss of Will Johnson might affect this secondary, and what will Marvin Harrison Jr. look like in week 3. For more on both, head on over to arizonasports.com today. 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
3: We are still in a state of discovery when it comes to our NFL team, which means we are living on the knife's edge, where every victory seems to open up limitless opportunities, where every loss feels like we're never going to win again. The Cardinals are in that exciting, nauseating, dizzying space. Their week one victory spoke to a brilliant future. It made some people think Jacoby Brissett might be more than just a bridge quarterback, but their week two loss had the opposite effect when their offense went limp and they lost by 24 points to a backup quarterback. Now, along the way, we are learning the Chargers aren't that good. We're learning the Seahawks might have one of the best defenses in history, and we have no idea what to expect when the Cardinals take the field in week three. It's a reminder that every week in football season is like a psychological experiment on millions of fans, and when you win the opener like the Cardinals did, it is the ultimate confirmation bias. Every brutal morning of training camp, every walkthrough in the blistering July heat suddenly makes sense. But in the NFL, reality doesn't tap you on the shoulder. It hits you like a blindside blitz. And Mike LaFleur is learning that his job is baptism by fire, where he must be CEO, psychologist, and crisis manager, as well as a head coach. And now his real work begins, proving which week was the fluke and who the Cardinals actually are. All right, today's Bickley Blast brought to you by my great friends at Chapman BMW, who make luxury attainable. Find them online at chapmanbmw.com.
0: And we talked earlier in the show, Bick, about the high vibes in New York turning into really low vibes after the Giants week two loss and all the injuries they incurred. You know, a lesser degree here in Arizona, and a lot of it has to do with the week two opponent. The Seattle Seahawks are at the top of their game. They're the best team in football. But we did focus a little bit on the power rankings after week one when the Cardinals went to LA and took apart the Chargers. It was a thud. You're falling back down to earth in week two on the power ranking.
3: There was a violent, infectious joy in week one in which the Cardinals played, and we're like, wow, we can get on board with that. And then we saw what happens when you go up against a great defense, when you as a football team are now on tape.
0: Yep.
3: That's a big difference.
0: You want to hear the quick rundown of the power rankings?
3: Yeah.
0: ESPN, 26. 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
3: Oh,
0: USA Today, 26. CBS Sports, 26. Yahoo Sports, 29. Pro Football Talk, 24. The Athletic, 25. Bleacher Report, 27. Sporting News, 22. SI.com, 25.
3: Yeah.
4: So kind of back to where everybody thought they would
3: be. Yeah. And so for Mike LaFleur, you think about this. You're coming out of week one, and everybody is loving up on you. Oh, what a debut. Can you believe that? And he made it very, very clear. Humility is a day away in the NFL, and sure enough, it came one game later. Now, not only does he have to kind of build out this offense, not only does he kind of have to build belief with the team again, but he's got these issues to deal with. Mm-hmm. And those issues, obviously, today are Marvin Harrison Jr. And the team for 2+ years has bent over backwards to make it seem there are no issues here. Nothing to see here. Mm-hmm. Have you seen his receiving yardage? You're telling me you've got a problem with this kid? That's kind of the vibe after the first couple of years. But now this thing is kind of kaboom.
0: Well, what was the strength, at least when it came to perception on the Cardinals offense going into the season? Mike LaFleur, good architect. Mm-hmm. Oh, and you know what? He's got a lot of weapons to work with. Mm-hmm. If you're already removing one of those weapons,
3: then you remember in training camp, the joint practice with Green Bay when Marvin Harrison Jr. made that incredible toe tap catch to end the practice, and his teammates went nuts around him. And then I heard from somebody that the light bulb really went on for Marv in the last couple of weeks of training camp leading in and practices leading into the season. And now we're back into the what's wrong with this kid?
0: Yeah, I will say this too, because we touched on this and I saw some reaction of this ilk online as well. Some real criticism towards the offensive game plan of Mike LaFleur going into week two, even against an elite defense like Seattle.
3: I agree.
0: And if what we saw and what is circulating on Marvin Harrison Jr. was a reaction from the player as to say, I'm not part of this game plan. This is what you're going to get from me. You're not going to use me. I ain't going to use me. basically. So, I mean, the possibility is maybe, because it's only week three of this regime in this offense, it's a little bit early.
3: Okay.
0: But
3: I hope you're right.
0: But the torrential downpour of criticism and people, again, who know this in and out a lot better than we do, pointing the finger and saying, what is this kid doing? Or more to the point, what is he not doing? Is alarming.
3: It is alarming because you can make a case that you lose a game like that to the Seahawks, get in line. They've done that to a lot of people over the last season and a half. Okay. You can make an argument that Michael Fleur is going to figure this out, that, okay, we've got some issues. And if you saw the pass blocking numbers that came out yesterday, the win rate in pass blocking for the Arizona Cardinals offensive line, it's 22%.
5: I'm so glad you mentioned this.
3: It's 22%.
0: That's in the win rate?
3: Yes.
5: Them and the Packers have the two worst offensive lines through 2 weeks.
0: Right. And the Packers got blitzed 82% of the dropbacks in week one. The Cardinals didn't face that.
3: Right. So they are 31st in the NFL in pass blocking, which would tell you if you fix that and give Jacoby Brissett some time to survey the field and give Marvin Harrison Jr. some time to get going on his routes, then this problem might fix itself.
0: It might.
3: But when I get to that point and I'm ready to embrace that, I go back to this tape on Marvin Harrison Jr. on Sunday, particularly in the run blocking, and going, what kind of effort is this?
0: Yeah. And there was, you know, several of those runs, the less than 100% effort didn't affect the outcome. There was one on particular where he was lined up on the left, kind of in the slot, and didn't really attack his blocker, and the play broke down. And it was, you know, you might have got a couple more yards out of it. I am confident in this, even early on. Now, Mike LaFleur is saying, look, I'm not concerned. I don't see it as him being lazy when he was asked about it directly.
3: Mm-hmm.
0: But the thing that I'm confident about is they're not going to throw him under the bus publicly.
3: No.
0: It's just not the way things operate in the NFL. If they are dissatisfied with what they saw on film, rest assured that Marvin Harrison Jr. Got lit up in film study this week.
3: So you would have to have been.
5: 100%. And now the big question for me, and we don't have time right now, but we'll talk about it Thursday and Friday, is what do you expect from him moving forward? Like, do you expect LaFleur to get him involved? Do you, like, what are we going to see on Sunday?
0: I think what we just saw Sunday in a lot of ways was rock bottom.
5: Okay.
0: In terms of production, in terms of involvement without production, it's got to improve on all levels.
4: But
0: how many times was the word leaky used to describe the offensive line?
3: A lot.
0: And that was from the head coach himself. That's got to improve.
3: Mm-hmm.
0: They're not going up against the Seattle defense. Things should be a little bit easier.
4: But the 49ers are
0: the ball. They're good.
4: On the other, I think the 49ers are too good to try to put into any special thing like, oh, we just got to specifically get Marvin Harrison Jr. involved early.
0: But the ball,
4: I think they're going to do whatever they need to do to win.
0: They need to, and it would be nice if it found number 18's hands once in a while.
3: Mm-hmm.
0: That's all I'm saying.
3: No, listen, I completely agree with that.
4: They threw to him on the first drive in the first game, and then he dropped it.
3: Mm-hmm.
4: And he only saw one more target, I think, that game. So
0: that is true.
4: Maybe two more.
0: Coming up next, we're less than a week away from Suns training camp. We'll talk about some storylines and stats that could define the season. Next, it's Bickley and Marotta Mornings here on Arizona Sports, the local sports leader.
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21: The 0-1. Ground ball to short. Perdomo with a nice sliding backhand. Has it, throws to second. That's your ball game. The Diamondbacks, they keep their playoff hopes alive with a 7-2 victory. And they hand the Rockies their fourth consecutive 100-loss season.
22: A needed W for the Snakes. Can the D-backs close the wild card gap in time? 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
28: 3 years ago, I started. It was fun at first 2 years, my first 2 years doing it, with all the little media and how they want to spin it and put it this way and that way. But I started, you know, utilizing that as like a tactic to get me ready, to get me locked in, something that's different, something that, you know, no one's done. And, you know, it kind of just revs the engine up for the game.
29: Dylan Brooks of the Phoenix Suns. He joined Burns and Gambo earlier this year, actually last month, August 14th, talking about when the pregame stare begun. We're going to see that pregame stare very quickly. Sun season almost upon us. Media day Monday. We got training camp coming up. We're not that far removed from the first preseason game, and then the season will be here. Dylan Brooks, by the way, named on ESPN's top 100 NBA players list, number 76 overall.
3: Mm-hmm.
29: which I don't think he was on that
3: list. He was not on that list
29: last year.
3: No, so that's a feather in the proverbial cap. He did not make the top 100 going into last year. He ranks ahead of Ja Morant and just behind Kayson Wallace and Isaiah Hartenstein.
4: Wow. That's amazing.
3: How far
4: Ja Morant has fallen.
3: Yeah, right.
4: Concurrently, Devin Booker fell all the way down to number 20 on that list.
3: Okay.
4: Down from 16 last year, down from higher. I think he was high in the top 10 a few years ago.
3: Yeah.
29: Mm-hmm. Is that the same list I saw that Steph Curry checked in at number 12 still? Is that where he's out on the list?
4: I'll have to check.
5: Yeah. Do we know if Jalen Green is on that list at all?
4: No, I don't believe
29: he is.
5: Oh, man.
4: Yeah, Steph Curry is 12. Tyrese Maxey is 11.
29: All due respect.
4: Durant is still 13.
29: All due respect to Steph Curry. Is he still the 12th best player in basketball?
5: When he plays, probably.
29: Yeah, but don't you have to consider that?
5: Yeah, you do. But okay,
3: come on now. You don't want to throw shade at Steph. He's America's.
5: He's better than Kevin Durant right now.
3: I agree with that.
4: They have Scottie Barnes at 17, three spots ahead of Devin Booker.
29: And where was
3: Scottie Barnes is pretty good.
29: Booker was ranked where last year?
4: Last year he was 16.
29: Okay.
4: Which I think was even lower than the previous year.
29: Yeah. Look, this is an interesting year for the Suns because they don't have the luxury of being able to sneak up on anybody this year with their style of play.
3: No.
29: The roster is similar, not exactly the same as it was last year. Obviously, mm-hmm. Grayson Allen, Royce O'Neal gone. You plug in Miles Bridges. And there are questions about this team. And one of the big questions, and I think it's a fair concern right now, is the three-point shooting. ESPN also did a piece on the stats that could shape the season for every NBA team, and that's what they focused on for the Suns. It was 34%. That was their three-point shooting number a year ago. And they projected starters. Devin Booker, 33%. Jalen Green, 31%. Dylan Brooks, 34%. Miles Bridges, 33%. Osa Iguodaro, 0%. He doesn't shoot threes, doesn't stretch the floor. Where is the three-point shooting going to come from? Well, it's going to come from the bench, hopefully in the form of Colin Gillespie being a 40% shooter.
3: Mm-hmm.
29: I think Luke Kennard, we don't know what his workload is going to be, but when he's on the floor, he's devastating. He's arguably the best pure shooter in basketball right now. But will they have the volume and the floor stretching to make that a big part?
3: Yeah, that's a good question.
29: And I look at Devin Booker. I recently did a podcast with Gerald Bourget, and we talked about the three-point shooting, and my bold prediction was we're going to see Devin Booker finally hit the 40% threshold. Three-point shooting.
3: Is that wishful thinking?
29: A lot of it. Okay. I don't have anything to back it up.
3: Yeah.
29: But when I look at Devin Booker, 33% on threes.
4: Been getting worse the last couple of years.
29: That doesn't make sense to me. Good shooters hit a higher percentage of their shots.
4: But is that factored into him having to play more point guard and more workload and
29: maybe
4: stuff like
29: that's
4: that?
29: The issue, is that there's less catch-and-shoot opportunities.
4: Which that ain't not going to change this year.
29: I don't think it will much either. But you have to hope for improvement from both Booker, whether it's 40% or not, and Jalen Green's got to be higher than 31% on threes.
3: I will agree with you that the Devin Booker 3-point shooting percentage over the last couple of years, it's one of the more baffling things in basketball.
29: Yeah.
3: How somebody with such a great motion and great elevation on his jump shot has been struggling from that distance.
29: Yeah, it make sense. And nobody has.
3: Yeah, so I don't think your prediction is really that far out there. Listen, it's going to be very, very fascinating to see what kind of heat comes off of this Suns team,
29: mm-hmm.
3: right? If all these reports are right, that they are really into making Miles Bridges a next level kind of star, how does that look like? What does that look like?
4: How is that possible?
3: How is that possible?
4: With the roster construction,
3: mm-hmm.
4: what's the shot distribution in that starting mm-hmm. lineup? Where's mm-hmm. the defense in that starting lineup?
29: Well,
3: and yet Jordan Knott is a real, real smart, savvy basketball coach.
29: Mm-hmm. Got quite the endorsement from Mike D'Antoni last week.
3: Sure did.
29: When the Hall of Famer visited us in studio.
3: When I helped them see this Jerry Colangelo Basketball Hall of Fame banquet the other night, Devin Booker was on stage, and I asked Book to his face, your owner, your current owner, has predicted that you are going to win multiple championships in Phoenix. Are you as confident as he is? And he emphatically said yes. And of course, he's not going to say no in a setting like that. But he said it in a conviction that, with a conviction that I thought to myself, he really does believe this. And if he really does believe this, then he thinks a lot about the group he's with. I don't know, man. I'm kind of on Team Kellen with this. I don't know how this is going to work. I don't know how this collection of talent is going to be a cohesive, connected team.
29: Yeah. But
3: I'm certainly got an open mind.
29: Look what they did in getting Miles Bridges. Rub people the wrong way for we know the reasons why. They did it for a reason. They wanted more size at the four. But now with the Market Williams injury factored in, that becomes a bigger concern. Mark Williams is one of the top rebounders on the team. He's not he's not going to be around for 5 months, if not longer, with that shoulder injury. They might actually be smaller in the aggregate than they were last year.
4: You think they start the season with Oso at center?
29: Yes. The Ringer also did their preseason power rankings. At number 19.
3: The Ringer. What is up?
29: Michael Pena wrote the piece, and he points out... Jalen Green is healthy enough to lessen the defensive tenacity that lifted Phoenix to its shocking regular season success. He talks about Devin Booker, who quietly will turn 30 next month and may need to have a career year if the Suns are going to exceed expectations. He did admit, I'm obsessed with Kaman Malawach, and he thinks Oso Ighodaro is the most underrated big in the league.
3: Wow.
29: But was concerned about the Williams injury, and then he ends it with this. Tell me, you're the writer here. You're the word nerd. Tell me if this...
3: All right.
29: Sentence is structured well. Miles Bridges is the answer to no team's tangible problems.
3: That's terrible.
5: Who wrote this?
29: Michael Pena from The Ringer.
5: Oh, guest of the show. Good guy.
3: Yeah, good guy, yeah. But bad sentence. Bad sentence. Look, and we all have bad sentences.
5: Yes.
7: Dictionary.
29: I've been sentenced to a bad sentence. Sun season is right upon us. Monday, media day. Let's go. Coming up next, we will talk some D-backs baseball. There's still life in the clubhouse. Todd Walsh, D-backs television broadcaster. And yes, Jarrett. Ballpark Twain will join us straight ahead. It's Bickley and Marotta Mornings on Arizona Sports, the local sports leader.
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8: Marv's not early. He's not the first look on a lot of these plays they're running, and Jacoby just doesn't have that much time. So if Marv is his third look and he's not getting to his third look, and again, that's probably on Marv. He's not earned that prioritizing. He's not earned the right to be prioritized.
9: That's really what it is right there. You go into it and you say, okay, this is what we're expecting from the defense right here. Jacoby, I want your first read to be over here where Marv is, okay?
8: Yeah.
9: I don't know how many times Marvin Harrison Jr. was going to be the number one read or the number two read even.
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8: Luke Lipinski back to tell you about Orchard. 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
5: I'm Sammy Sobolka with what's trending now. The Diamondbacks did their job last night from Colorado in a 7-2 win over the Rockies, and manager Torey Lovullo knew it.
17: That's all we can take care of is our business here in Colorado, and we did our job. I was really proud of the way we came out. We were had a really nice approach. Looked like we had a nice attack plan on Freeland. We didn't miss pitches, and we jumped out to that lead, and Michael Soroka was fantastic. He took it from there.
5: And both the Padres and Cubs dropped their games last night. The Phillies, however, beat the Brewers late, and now the Snakes are four games back of all three of those teams with five games remaining, so they still need a lot of help. But the Snakes aren't dead just yet. Merrill Kelly will get the ball tonight, and first pitch from Coors Field will be at 5:40 here on Arizona Sports 98.7 and the Arizona Sports app. The Cardinals get another divisional opponent this Sunday in the form of Brock Purdy and the 49ers, who are 2-0 and look like one of the best teams in football. So another big test for Coach LaFleur and this Cards team. For the latest on the Arizona Cardinals, be sure to head to ArizonaSports.com. 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

0: Hey, it's Gambo. 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
1: Yeah, magic number slash elimination number is 2 for the Arizona Diamondbacks. They're still kicking after their 7-2 win over the Colorado Rockies last night at Coors Field. And you got a weird situation with three teams, Bic, exactly tied in the standings at 87 and 70. San Diego, Philadelphia, and the Cubs all tied. So the Diamondbacks ostensibly chasing all of them, but I think everybody would feel better is if you got that to within three heading into the weekend with the San Diego Padres.
2: That's right. And again, there's a lot of different scenarios out there, but if they win tonight and the Padres lose, they've got their destiny in their hands.
1: Their density, Vinny. Here to talk Diamondbacks baseball with us from the Diamondbacks TV broadcast team, the one and only Todd Walsh, checking in on the Arizona Sports Line. Todd, good morning to you, sir. How are you?
3: Good morning. How are you guys?
1: Good. Still kicking, still got a chance. What do you make of the situation the Diamondbacks are in right now?
3: Well, I just want to say, Vinny, you just had me risk life and limb about an hour ago. I heard you mention the tweet that that had Paul Westfall's infamous quotes back in 93. I'm sorry I'm not on video, but I ran into my garage, my real garage, without shoes and socks on, rummaging through my media pass list box. I actually have in my hand, you can't see them, but I have all five of the press passes to the 93 series, Suns and Lakers.
2: Wow.
3: And I will never forget Paul Westfall saying what he said. If you can imagine how many times we ran that clip, Jude LaCava and I, throughout the course of that series. But what I remembered most about it was when Jude and I went back to the Forum for game 3, we just kept looking at each other. It was kind of that look where you don't have to say anything, like, is this really happening? And then, okay, game 3 is over. Well, it was, you know, the last stand for the Suns. And all of a sudden, game 4, and we went, holy cow, we're going back for game 5. And then all bets were off.
1: Yeah.
3: So I'm not taking my shirt off in San Diego. I'm not going to do any of that stuff. Tarps will always be on. Derek Hall, no need to worry. I will not embarrass you. But I do have my spare goggles in my hand. My question to you guys is, I'm packing for San Diego. I leave tomorrow. Do I take the goggles?
2: Yes.
3: Your call.
2: Yes. Absolutely.
3: Really?
2: Speak it into existence, man. That's what I think.
1: If there's, I'll say this, Todd. If there's still a chance after today's play, absolutely pop those into the bag.
2: Absolutely.
3: Okay. I'll pack my bag and leave the goggles on top.
1: Yes.
3: And then I'll forget them, and then I'll blame you.
2: All right. So listen. So I made the comment yesterday that as up and down as this team has been, and as resistant as they have been. To putting together a really long winning streak, it really feels like maybe the offense is finally heating up a little bit. Do you feel any magic in the air, Walshy? What do you think?
3: Wow. First of all, I do believe that we're seeing the offense surging, I think was the word that you used, and obviously it's tempered somewhat. But when you start to see the guys that you've been waiting to see all summer long come together as one, when you see a crooked number in the first and you see all the smiles that you were seeing in the dugout last night in Denver, I mean, they're playing loose. They've got nothing to lose, right? Plus, the pressure's off Colorado. They've reached the 100 loss mark, and so they can play free and easy now. I saw what they did to the Yankees, and I to me, it wasn't as much about the offense as it was about Torrey Lovello's chess playing ability and his insistence on, I'm going to get to my bullpen, my strength. I'm going to put a tarp over the Yankees slug, and I'm going to win it with what got us to this point. And that's the one reason when I say to myself, could it really? Could it? But the problem is there are three other teams in the equation. I grew up in the era of the magic number was easy. I knew that when the Red Sox lost their first game of the year, the Yankees' magic number was, 161? And I spent the whole summer counting that down.
2: Uh-huh.
3: So I keep asking, you know, our great people in our broadcast truck and the graphics coordinator, can you explain this to me? So now I have the elimination number, I think, sort of figured out.
1: Yeah.
3: I know I didn't like it when I saw that Philly score, and obviously the Diamondbacks didn't, but I say this, why not? Why, you know, what the hell? Why not?
1: Todd Walsh, our guest, and I hate to turn this discussion in the other direction, but we have become, over the last 3 years, accustomed to, really the last 2 years, accustomed to, when it's all said and done, Todd, you look at the games on the schedule that stand out as the what-if games. If this doesn't happen, you don't get to use your goggles in San Diego. Are there games that stand out to you as the real gut punch variety where you say, "Wow, how did you lose those?"
3: Yeah, and it was a lot easier a few years back. Yes. But I'm just going to go to the Boston Tea Party or the Boston Massacre or whatever it was with Ketel Marte. I'm sorry, it just cast a pall over this team in the clubhouse, and they had no chance to win that game that night, not one chance at all, and it looked like it, and Torrey even admitted it, but they took a punch. And it took a long time, I think, for that team to bounce back. I don't have the one-loss record after that, but I just know what I saw and I felt being around them and also listening carefully, like really carefully, to what Torrey Lovello was saying before and after each of those games. When he chooses his words so carefully, but when he lets you know that he is being ghosted, that he felt betrayed by a player that he had given a rope, 8 miles long. I just would, if you could remove that time and the schedule, where are they?
1: Yeah,
3: I don't know. But also, again, when you start to throw 18 teams into this mix, the Padres have been out of this world. And I can't overlook that and their record in the last month or so.
1: That's true.
3: So, now, the Boston Tea Party back.
2: That's listen, I think what you're saying is the absolute truth, and that would be a real tough way to have to reconcile a season. Not every acquisition has worked for the Diamondbacks this year, but Mike Soroka certainly has, and Nolan Arenado, mercy. Let's talk about Nolan Arenado. From the ballpark twain, from the baseball poet in you, give us your perspective on what he's been able to conjure up.
3: If you could see me sitting here in a pair of goggles right now, you would have said what you just said. I remember, I'll go all the way back to one of our first conversations before the season started, and you asked me about Nolan Arenado, and I wasn't even pronouncing his name right then, and it's Arenado, and I'm sorry. I actually apologized to him, and he just started laughing. He brought exactly what I think I was hoping to see, which was this sense about him that he is a pro's pro, that every, it's like the saying in football, every possession matters, or even in basketball, every possession matters. Well, everything matters in baseball. And when you watch him go about his business and playing through pain, and the fact that defense means probably more to him than his offense, and his leadership in that room. And the one thing I always thought was that he was going to help some of the younger guys see the light, see the way, and see even the Diamondbacks' way, even though he just started, but also to Ketel Marte over at second base. I was clearly wrong that it didn't sink in that deep, but I think that ship had sailed way too far off for even Nolan to push it. But who knows what happened in that team meeting? Who knows what Nolan Arenado may have said to Ketel along the way? And now when I hear people say first ballot Hall of Famer, I get it. I didn't really necessarily get it until I saw him every day. And now I get it. I mean, there's something very special about him. And one thing I wish I had was a drone, because he and Paul Goldschmidt were holding court in the bowels of Chase Field the other day. And I walked by him I think three times, and they're still there. I would have paid anything to have a transcript of that conversation. Can you imagine what may have been said there? But he is the first ballot Hall of Famer. I think the Diamondbacks hit three home runs in getting him, and I hope he's back for as long as he wants.
1: Yeah. I'll just say this on the can you imagine front, and it's related to Paul Goldschmidt. Mm-hmm. Can you imagine if Paul Goldschmidt had made his return to Arizona to play first base for the Diamondbacks this year?
3: Yeah.
1: We might be having a different discussion.
3: Yeah, I was imagining that while I was, pining for Merrill Kelly and Zach Gallen to come back too. But you're right. That's one that just defies some logic to me, but in the end, here we are.
1: Yeah.
3: And so.
1: Well, Todd, we hope you get to use your goggles this weekend in San Diego. Thanks. Thanks for the time.
2: Thank you, buddy.
1: We appreciate it, man.
3: Hey, can I give you one piece of broadcast advice?
2: Oh, yes.
3: The bit that you guys do on the old guys versus the young guys.
2: Yeah.
3: I hope to God you go out and get this thing, get it. stamp that this is yours and yours only. Own your stuff. It is so good.
1: Well, Todd,
2: it's already being ripped off, Todd, and we're going to get, I think we're going to get into it.
1: Yes. No. You may want to be listening to the last segment of the show at about 9:45 this morning.
3: Well, somebody sent me a professor's textbook one time from the college that I won't name. And in the textbook, it was a marketing class, was a full chapter about the doghouse that I put together for the Coyotes back in the day and the obstructive view seats. And I realized this guy was making money off of me.
2: Your intellectual property.
3: Thank you. And I called him and I said, where do I send the invoice? He didn't like that. Anyways, the bid is unbelievable. Own your stuff.
2: Thank you, Todd. Good point, Todd.
1: Appreciate it. Todd Walsh. Diamondbacks television broadcaster, Ballpark Twain, joining us on the Arizona Sports Line. It is Bickley and Murata Mornings, coming to you live from the Casino Arizona and Talking Stick Resort Studios of Arizona Sports, the local sports leader.
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5: 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And they're going to have to start the season in a rush.
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11: I'd be definitely open, to play another overseas game. I was for it the first time. Like I said, just certain circumstances, I do believe there should be, some scheduling kind of built into it. That way both teams, and that way I just think there should be some scheduling put into the front end. This was the
0: That's Kenny Dillingham, ASU head coach, back in a bye week, still holding press conferences.
12: Yeah.
0: Kind of wrapping up the London trip and
12: right.
0: Being away from home for so long. Devils have started that trek in College Station. They lose

0: Texas A&M go across the pond. They beat Kansas. Now they got a week off before they have to face Baylor at Mountain America Stadium a week from Saturday. I think it was pretty refreshing to hear Kenny Dillingham say, I would be up for another trip overseas a lot. We heard some pro coaches say, I never want to do that again.
1: Yeah, when I think that's Kenny being politically smart. You know what I mean?
0: Which he is.
1: Yeah, which he is. Yeah. I think that while that trip was nowhere near as taxing as going to Australia,
0: yes.
1: If you're the Rams and the 49ers, there was a lot that went into that, especially the idea of having to pack for two games before you leave Tempe. Mm-hmm. That can't happen again.
0: No.
1: That seemed to me to be cruel and unusual, and thank goodness that ASU got out of there with a victory. And well, all you can shut the book on it, and now you can talk nice about it.
0: Yeah,
1: like, we had a great time.
0: The planners of that event in college football and in England want to make the Union Jack Classic an every year thing. Curious to see what adjustments they make in the teams that they invite to participate and how it works scheduling-wise, because I think people, the planners of that, probably heard Kenny Dillingham's suggestions loud and clear.
1: Yep.
0: Yeah.
1: Yep.
0: So ASU will come back 2-1 when they take on Baylor, getting back to a Big 12 play. Want to shift focus to another ASU sports program that we don't talk about a lot, admittedly, and that is the ASU men's ice hockey team, which is getting ready for a season, and obviously they've been in the news for all the wrong reasons. A tragic situation. The morning of August 20th, the player Matthew Mayich, who was a transfer from Clarkson, playing in his first year at ASU, first workout to get ready for the season. Somebody thought it would be a good idea to have a military-style workout outside in extreme heat in August. And we know what happened. A tragic situation, a collapse that wasn't handled correctly. And now, now's unfortunately the legal wrangling and responsibility for this. And ASU released a report on Monday that proposed a panel of outside experts to recommend how the school should plan outdoor workouts, respond to emergencies, and other outside consultants. However, they didn't really claim any responsibility for any single party in the situation that has left Matthew Mayich, this young hockey player, on life support.
1: Yeah. Okay. So the reason why this is important is what you just said. Matthew Mayich is 21 years old. He's in a coma, and by his family's account, he may never wake up. And so the reason why it's important that people know about this story is so that it never happens again.
0: Yes.
1: All right. So basically what they did is they reached an agreement with a retired Green Beret to kind of come and run the team through some military training. Mm-hmm. Right. And the whole purpose was to make them tougher. And listen, I'm not a fan of trauma bonding. You know what I mean? Mm-hmm. Putting kids through hell just to make them closer and to build toughness. I believe you're mentally tough or you're not, what I believe.
0: I will say that I think that's fine in a military environment.
1: Okay. Yeah, fine.
0: But this college hockey is not a military environment.
1: Right. And so there was no written agreement. But what you said is absolutely accurate. There doesn't seem to be anybody taking responsibility when they're admitting this didn't go down the way it should have gone down. There was protocol before something like this was executed, before you put a bunch of college students outside in August and put them through a very extreme workout. Now, there's been some players who have come out and backed the head coach. His name is Greg Powers.
0: He's
1: been there a long time. He's responsible for building this program. He brought in Josh Doan, brought in Johnny Walker, other players. Help guided from independent status into the National Collegiate Hockey Conference. They've done a lot of good things, is what I'm trying to say. But he was also on record in a podcast many months ago complaining how soft last year's team was. Mm-hmm. So you can kind of put the pieces together and go, okay, maybe this was sort of like the idea that let's try to build a tougher hockey team. So what the Mayich family and the attorneys are asking for is an independent investigation. Not one run by the ASU Police Department, which they claim is an arm of the university. So how independent could that really be? And of course, you're talking about lawsuits, you're talking about potential damages. So all of that is in the air with this story, but it's important to bring it up, to bring awareness to a story, so this kind of thing doesn't happen again.
0: And we mentioned the report that ASU released that does have the proposal for this whole protocol to be in place, which covers just that, so this never happens again.
1: Mm-hmm.
0: That leaves nothing of redeeming quality to the Mayitz family. And Matthew Mayich, who had pro potential. I mean, mm-hmm. he was a sixth round pick of the Blues in 2023. And you said it, his family believes he might not ever wake up again, let alone play hockey again. Mm-hmm. So yes, there needs to be the protocol in place, but there also needs to be responsibility in this case.
1: Yeah. And it's a shame, because there was a time we even made this comment that without the Coyotes, ASU hockey had kind of become the surrogate hockey program in town here. And very much like people used to walk on campus to the baseball stadium, which was right there. Now it's kind of the dynamic with the hockey team, right? Mullet Arena's right there. You just walk over. Oh, we got hockey. Cool.
2: It was a hot ticket the first few years.
1: Very much so. Very much so. So I'm not sure where this story is going, but I completely understand why the family would want an independent investigation.
0: Absolutely. Makes perfect sense. The new Ain't No Thing podcast is up. Alex Weiner, Dave Burns wrap up the Yankees series and where the D-backs stand in the playoff race. 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Coming up next, we roll into the 9 o'clock hour. 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
17: I'm Sammy Sobolka with what's trending now. The Diamondbacks handled their end of the bargain last night with a 7-2 win over the Rockies. Mike Soroka gave them 7 innings. He struck out 9 and gave up just 1 earned run in the win. And the Cubs and Padres both dropped their games. However, the Phillies beat the Brewers. So as it stands right now, the Diamondbacks are 4 games back of all 3 teams with just 5 games to go. And they have to continue to handle their business in Colorado against the Rockies. Tonight, Merrill Kelly will be on the mound. First pitch from Coors Field will be at 5:40 here on Arizona Sports 98.7 and the Arizona Sports app. The Cardinals this Sunday will be in San Francisco for the 2-0 49ers, and it'll again be another litmus test for this team, and they'll head there with some pretty big questions of how will the loss of Will Johnson affect this secondary, and what will we get from Marvin Harrison Jr. in week 3. For more on both stories, head on over to ArizonaSports.com today. 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
17: All right, it is the start of the 9 o'clock hour. 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
2: And yes, make sure to follow us on Instagram. Yep. 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
17: Yep.
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17: Everything. If you missed some of the show, it's likely over there. All right, first question for you guys. It's for Diamondback fans. Fill in this blank. If the Diamondbacks make the playoffs, I'll blank. This obviously came up with if the Diamondbacks make the playoffs,
1: Sammy I'll get a tramp stamp with D. Baxter on it.
17: Oh,
1: no, I will not do that.
17: Rat Leon.
1: That's what you're going to do, Jarrett. You're going to get a Rat Leon tattoo. You can't get a tattoo.
2: That's true.
1: That's right.
2: I'll have to get a henna Rat Leon tramp stamp.
1: There we go.
17: All right. Nice. Vince?
0: I will not do anything of the sort.
17: Well,
0: I will commit to watching them play in the playoffs.
2: Wait, you won't do tarps off like me and Sammy?
0: No.
2: The day after?
0: Nobody wants to see my tarp off.
2: Please put more tarp on.
17: Yeah, more tarp on,
0: please.
17: See, Frank, his response was great in terms of what I would do. He said, if they make the playoffs, I'll buy a Pavin Smith jersey. if the Diamondbacks make the playoffs,
1: one. That's good.
17: If the Diamondbacks make the playoffs, I will buy a Pavin Smith jersey on the day we're doing the tarps off day, and I will wear it and then take it off and then put it back on.
1: Okay.
2: You heard it here first.
1: Okay.
2: If they make the playoffs, it will be because Pavin Smith won them a game.
17: Yes.
2: During this stretch. Literally won them a game. So.
1: Yeah.
17: And he will likely be in the lineup
1: for
17: now.
1: Not only a game. You could met the game. The 25th game. Yep. Anniversary.
2: Yep.
17: I passed out when I saw that. Jones said...
0: I would do that. I would pass out okay. if the Diamondbacks make
1: there
0: the
1: playoffs. There you go.
17: Jonesy said, I will go full Archie Bradley.
0: And we know what that means.
17: Yes, it'll come up any second now. Bakhtia said, I'll anticipate a Torey Lovello extension if that happens. Daylight Films said, I will throw all my Hopium Anonymous chips in the air and freaking party. That's a good one. And then Daryl Lee, he's got good answers here. He said, I'll skip the watching of Bickley and Murata on YouTube for that day, following... in fear of the tarps off segment.
0: Smart move.
1: Mm-hmm.
0: Let's party!
17: Yeah!
0: We just witnessed show history, by the way.
1: We did?
17: What?
0: We did.
17: What did we witness?
0: We might have just witnessed our producer, Jared Carlin, maturing right before our very eyes.
17: Yes, he didn't even play. I don't know if he was locked in enough to hear what I had said.
0: There was an Archie.
17: I will go full Archie Bradley.
0: Archie Bradley was mentioned, and there was no follow-up.
17: He didn't hear that.
1: That's because he's checked out.
2: No, I was...
1: That doesn't do anything with maturity.
2: I was reading through an email here.
17: There you go. See, important. All right, next question for you guys.
1: I was scrolling Twitter because I'm an addict.
17: Looking for news. Okay, next question for you guys. Marvin Harrison has been the hot topic of conversation here, and rightly so. So we asked, this is a poll question. What do you think Marvin Harrison, or why do you think Marvin Harrison Jr. has been so ineffective so far this season? Is it MHJ's effort? Is it Jacoby Brissett's quarterback play? Is that there are too many other options, or that he doesn't fit LaFleur's offense?
18: I pooped my pants.
17: All right. Perfect.
1: Know if any of those answers accurately summarize what it is, but I think the closest one is probably C.
0: Too many
17: other options.
1: Mm-hmm.
17: Okay.
0: I can go along with that, honestly.
17: Yeah.
0: And look, you can question the effort, and we're all questioning the effort from the outside right now. But they do have a win, an impressive win where the offense functioned at a very high level. So I feel best going with that, I suppose.
17: Yeah, I feel like it could be a combo of the last three, right? Like, there are a lot of options in a LaFleur system that wants to get the ball out quickly, and Brissett's making decisions on like very fast, and for Marv, that doesn't necessarily bode well.
0: Yeah, it's probably more of a pie chart situation than an either or.
17: But 43% of the vote voted for Marvin Harrison Jr.'s effort, 27% Brissett's play, 16% that there are too many other options, and just 12% that he doesn't fit LaFleur's offense. And then
18: poop fest.
17: Yep. Jeez. Oh man. All right. Eddie V. He said wide receivers need consistent quarterback play to thrive. Arizona sadly hasn't had that in a long time. Marvin and his camp know this, hence the potential bad attitude. Sports or Goated said feels like this is a, quote, all of the above type of thing.
0: Yeah,
17: and then Tom, he said, the 49ers once told Brandon Ayuk, no block, no rock. If I'm not mistaken, Mike LaFleur was on that staff, so telling Marvin Harrison Jr. our way or the highway is fine, and right now he's not necessarily making the Cardinals a better team as currently constructed, which is an interesting point. Okay. Last question, top of the show. We talked about the President's Cup going on this weekend, and it brought up, what is the worst big sporting event and why?
0: I'll tell you what it was until recently. It was the Pro Bowl.
17: Oh, okay. Oh, yeah. R.I.P.
1: I would say that I think that the Olympics have jumped the proverbial shark. I do.
17: Really?
1: Yeah, I do. I really do.
17: Both summer and winter, like a combo?
1: Both summer and winter, like
2: Don't
1: a combo.
2: You enjoy it when it's happening?
1: I enjoy some events, but as somebody who has covered them, I understand the gigantism of it all, the largesse of it all, the fact
2: that's just
1: that
2: pole vaulter you're talking about.
1: Oh, boy. Oh, oh boy.
17: Vinny, you said Jared had matured in this segment.
1: Yeah, forget.
0: Now he's completely regressed. Right.
1: Yeah. Then there's the horrible investments they are for cities that spend millions of dollars and then don't know what to do with the stadiums afterwards.
0: That's the part of it. Yeah.
1: There's the fact that now you get so many stretched versions of citizenship. If you've had a remote relative live in a country, you are now eligible to play for that country. I just think it's become a joke. Now, there are some elements of the Summer Olympics I love, but the Olympics in general, they've kind of just lost their meaning.
2: A lot of corruption.
1: Tons of it.
17: Yep. Yeah. And shout out to the worst answer of this. Buck said the Masters.
1: Oh, come on.
0: Was there any reason?
17: He said they are trying to make it a Super Bowl or World Series type event, but at the end of the day, it's just golf. Look, that is a terrible take.
0: I will say this, and normally you guys could fight against this way harder than I can.
17: I know what you're going to say.
0: I don't agree with that take at all either.
17: Oh,
0: they,
17: nice.
0: They've not tried to make it the,
17: no.
0: the Super Bowl is all about the spectacle, and the Masters has never gone down that road.
1: They did do it a little bit at this last Masters when they brought in some influencers, and it went over very, very, very poorly.
17: Yeah, I'd imagine those guys, that's not happening.
0: All right, I'll change my vote, though.
17: Okay.
0: I will say, because Vic just stirred this, any sporting event that involves influencers
17: there you go.
0: Is the worst sporting
1: See,
0: event.
1: It is the
17: worst. And see, John, kind of piggybacking off that, he said, boxing that involves fighters decades past their prime.
1: Fighters involving the surname Paul.
17: Paul. Yep.
0: When was there a boxing match that was totally legit in your eyes that you wanted to watch?
17: Tyson Fury. Or Fury and...
0: You see, you don't even remember.
17: I know, but
0: fought.
17: I remember watching it.
1: I know who you're talking about, but I can't place the
2: name
1: either.
2: American guy, big...
17: Yes, like the yeah.
2: Muscly,
17: I'll figure it out. But
1: for me, it was Lennox Lewis and Mike Tyson.
2: 20 something
1: years
2: ago.
1: When Lennox Lewis handed him his backside.
2: Oh, yeah.
17: Boxing is sadly dying. But there you guys go. We're at Bickley_Murata on X. And follow us on Instagram at Bickley and Murata. And you can watch us live every morning.
2: Dante Wilder.
17: That's him. Wilder Fury. That's the last one.
0: That was must see. We couldn't remember his name.
17: Nope. Couldn't do it. Thanks, fellas.
0: And it was Deontay Wilder.
17: Deontay Wilder.
0: Thank you, Sammy. Coming up next, our weekly visit. And fresh off the pasting that the Seahawks put on the Cardinals, Mark Schlereth will join us next. Bickley and Murata mornings here on Arizona Sports, the local sports leader.
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19: And Will Johnson, I wouldn't put in the categories of some other, you know, early picks where it's like, hey, we got to see something from this guy. We've seen something from Will Johnson.
20: I would agree.
19: It's like he's in year two. Can we get year two of development? So if he really has to miss the whole season, that's massive. That's a major stunt to his development.
20: It is absolutely brutal. Here it is in week two. You lose one of these young guys that you need to develop. One of these young guys that will help you be a better team. 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I'm having a hard time getting on top of that.
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31: 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And that event happens right now as Mark joins us via video. 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
1: Mark.
32: Good morning, fellas. How are you?
31: It was great not seeing you at dinner while you were in town, by the way.
32: Great. I'm happy. Trust me. Hey, the feeling is mutual. Trust me.
31: You were in town to do Seahawks Cardinals. We saw it unfold. Pretty competitive first half. Gutty effort by the Cardinals. They got worn down by a better football team
0: in the second half. Was it more than that, though, in your mind? Or was it just a superior effort by Seattle, by a superior team?
32: No. I mean, just a better football team in general. Mm-hmm. But I think one of the things you have to understand when you're rebuilding a team, I mean, that's the Super Bowl champion. And I think they had 43 guys that were back on their football team. They had like 9 starters on defense and 8 starters on offense that were back. Like the thing about teams that aren't rebuilding or that aren't moving on from players and like you've got depth. You've got depth that you've developed. You can overcome an injury or 2 injuries. When you're building a team, you don't have that depth. And you saw the fight. You saw, I mean, an exceptional effort in that first half going into halftime to 7-7. And then eventually, you know, the battle of attrition was won by Seattle and they just made big plays. And, you know, the only play really that Seattle had in that first half was that first pass to Smith and Jigba on a busted coverage that went 82 yards. Yeah. And beyond that, that defense played exceptional football. So, you know, I walk away from that game going, hey, the better team won. It probably, you know, the score wasn't really indicative of how competitive that game was through, you know, 2.5-3 quarters. Sure. But eventually, you know, when you have depth like that, you're just a better football team right now.
1: Well, last week during your visit, Mark, you really foreshadowed an issue that is blowing up in the Valley this week, and that is Marvin Harrison Jr., whom you described as being about as coverable of a receiver as you're going to find. Some of the tape coming on him out of the Seahawks game is downright alarming, particularly his inactivity and his lack of passion on running plays in just this simple act of blocking. What are we looking at with this kid here?
32: Yeah, I mean, like, there's a lack of confidence. Obviously, he's not getting the football. And that looks to me to be affecting him mentally. And I mean, that guy looked like, you know, I mean, looking at all the clips and looking at everything going back through it. And, you know, I told you guys week one, he just looked like the most coverable guy in football. Looks like he retired and didn't tell anybody. That's what it looks like. And, you know, that's just, I mean, and I'm not trying to bash on the kid, you know, I mean, I think we've all been there as players where you lose some confidence and things aren't going your way. And then they don't find the football doesn't find you. But for the football to find you, you got to run everything like it's, you know, like you're the primary. You got to do everything like your life depends upon it. And you can't, you know, be Mopey McMoperson on the football field feeling sorry for yourself because, you know, the ball didn't come to you. Now, from a coaching staff standpoint, I know he's not the twitchiest kid and, you know, and he's got kind of long speed and he doesn't have that real in and out of break speed. Throw him a freaking bubble screen. Get his hands on the ball. Make him feel like he's part of it. Like, you know, at some point you got to get that kid involved. But the bottom line is, he's got to do some dirty work things. You know, we call them the love of the game routes where, you know, you're third or fourth in the progression or coverage is rolling in a way that the quarterback's going to go to the opposite side. You still got to run it like your life depends upon it. And that's what you don't see from Marvin Harrison Jr. right now.
1: No doubt.
0: Mark Schlereth, our weekly guest to talk NFL here on Bickley and Marotta Mornings. I'm sure if you're struggling with confidence like Marvin Harrison Jr. could be, and you pointed that out, Mark, that seeing the Seattle Seahawks is not exactly a real confidence booster. But to kind of extrapolate that to the rest of the offense, it was a real conservative game plan against a strong defense for Seattle. What did you take outside of the Marvin Harrison Jr. part of it, but Jacoby Brissett, the run game, what the Cardinals were and weren't able to do against Seattle,
32: yeah,
0: what they can build on?
32: Yeah, well, I think one, you know, you walk out of that game against the Chargers with a little false sense of security. I did not think the offensive line played well in that Chargers game. I didn't think I thought they got pushed around in the run game a little bit. And to Mike LaFleur's credit, they still gave, you know, their running backs plenty of opportunities. So I thought that was better this week. I thought they did a better job, but Seattle's defensive front with Murphy and with Big Cat, Leonard Williams, and you know, those guys are really, really good. And the other thing that makes them so difficult is, you know, their superpower, if you will, is they've got probably four different guys on the defensive side of the ball that can play three or four different positions. So when they're out there milling around before the snap, before they get lined up, it's really hard to identify what they're in. And then they've got guys like Drake Thomas will play rush defensive end. He'll play inside linebacker. Both Mike and Sam are, you know, the two inside linebackers. Then he'll go out and play nickel over the slot. And it just becomes one of those things where it's really hard to identify. Witherspoon's the same. He can play outside corner. He can play slot corner. He'll play linebacker as well. And at one point in third downs, they had Eman Wari, who's, you know, wears number three and is a nickel safety slash nickel player, playing a rush defensive end.
0: Yeah.
32: He was literally the rush defensive end. And so they've got all these guys that have all this versatility. And you know, and Julian Love is that same guy. So you have to sometimes get a little conservative because they're just so hard to identify. Yeah. And I'm telling you, all the film I studied going into this game, and all the film I studied coming out of week one, they were the most tied together defense from the standpoint of assignment sound, gap sound, coverage sound, of any team I watched in week one. And they continued that trend in week two, only having what they had 12 plays that they had to defend on defense in the second half.
0: Yeah.
32: Arizona had 12 plays in the second half.
1: Crazy. Wow.
32: That's crazy.
1: That is crazy. All right, Mark, here's my last question for you. I listened to the Stinkin' Truth podcast, the Leftovers edition. I've been saying for a couple years, Mike McDonald scares me. There's just something about that dude that is just downright diabolical. Your thoughts on that, and also, what was some of your impressions of interacting with Mike LaFleur and this new regime with the Cardinals? Is there any glimmers of hope or things you gleaned from that?
32: Yeah, McDonald is great. You know, he's a great young coach, and he's a great defensive mind. And being able to find players, you know, so many coaches. This goes back to the New England Patriot philosophy. Don't tell me what a player can't do. Tell me what he can do. And they do such a good job of finding players' strengths and using them in multiple kind of with multiple facets, if you will. And so I really like that part about Mike McDonald. He is really good. I came away so enthusiastic and so impressed by Mike LaFleur. I love the tempo of their practice. I love just meeting with him and kind of philosophical approach to what they're doing on the offensive side of the ball. I think there's a lot of good things happening in the desert right now. I really do. We'll see exactly kind of how that pans out. But again, when you're in a real rebuilding process, the issue in this league, and you guys know this, you know, you pay when you're good, you're paying 15 guys on your roster, and then you're keeping a bunch of first and second year players that truly aren't worth a squirt of piss. And you don't want to put them in a game because you're going to lose. And so you just don't have the depth, and that takes time to develop guys. It takes time to fill those rosters and do all that. So I love the coaching staff. I love the people I met with. I love the approach. I thought they did a great job early in that game, getting into multiple tight end sets, getting into heavy personnel, and try to eliminate some of the ways that Seattle can line up and some of the exotic blitz they come with third down and long, second down and long. I thought that stuff was really good. They just lost the battle of attrition that is a football game.
0: Yep. Mark, great stuff.
1: Thank you, Mark.
0: Thank you so much. We'll talk to you next Wednesday.
32: See you guys.
0: See you. Mark Schlereth, NFL on Fox, Denver Sports, the Stinkin' Truth podcast. And yeah, he did do his leftovers. We all watched it yesterday. A lot of recap of the Seahawks-Cardinals game. He joined us here via video on Arizona Sports. 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
17: I'm Sammy Sobolka with what's trending now. The Diamondbacks did their job last night from Colorado in a 7-2 win over the Rockies, and manager Torey Lovello knows it.
15: That's all we can take care of is our business here in Colorado, and we did our job. I was really proud of the way we came out. We were had a really nice approach. Looked like we had a nice attack plan on Freeland. We didn't miss pitches, and we jumped out to that lead, and Michael Soroka was fantastic. He took it from there.
17: And both the Padres and the Cubs dropped games last night. The Phillies, however, beat the Brewers late, and now the Snakes are 4 games back of all 3 of those teams with 5 games left, so they still need a lot of help. But the Snakes aren't dead just yet. Merrill Kelly will get the ball tonight. First pitch will be at 5:40 here on Arizona Sports 98.7 and the Arizona Sports app. And the Cardinals get another divisional opponent this Sunday in the form of Brock Purdy and the Niners, who are 2-0 and look like one of the best teams in football. So another big test for Coach LaFleur and this Cards team. And that's what's trending now.
2: time to take a look at the Arizona Sports Poll Question.
17: All right, today's Arizona Sports Poll Question. Which team are the Diamondbacks more likely to catch? Is it the Padres, Phillies, or Cubs?
1: Padres.
0: Yeah, let's zero in on the Padres.
17: Come on.
0: Last week had a hell of a lot more fun.
17: Exactly. 78%.
1: Shohei's coming back to the Dodgers tonight.
17: Yeah.
3: Let's go. He's going to have four home runs tonight.
17: I sure hope so. Yeah,
1: Dodgers are going to hand them their backsides tonight. 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
17: I hope. 78% of the vote to the Padres, 16% the Phillies, 6% Cubs. 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
0: Mock My World is back. Last week, we did the five words or less when it came to memorable song lyrics. And for the first time in a long time, Team Murata celebrating victory in the clubhouse.
1: Wow.
0: I had Welcome to the Jungle, Hello Darkness, My Old Friend, Words Are Very Unnecessary, and Hey Jude. I won with a Depeche Mode lyric in my team.
17: We have a very close standing in Mock My World standings this year.
0: Do we?
17: Yeah, we do.
20: What is it?
17: Or since I started keeping track, which I believe that's a lot. So I have 8, Bick has 7, and Vinny and Jarrett. Vinny has 5 and Jarrett has 6. So 5, 6, 7, 8.
0: So I am in last.
17: Yeah, but it's close.
0: So I did win last week. 28% for Sammy, second place. Bick, you were third, 22%. Jarrett, as you are labeled here. Jarrett, which rhymes
1: Shut
0: with
1: up,
0: ferret,
1: Jarrett.
0: 12%. This week, in honor of the big local story, you know what it is, we are going with Juniors. Juniors in sports, juniors in pop culture, could be part of their last name, could be their first name. In reverse order of last week's results, Jarrett will have the first pick.
20: This is a hard one to have the first pick for.
0: Sammy, third. I will go fourth. Four-round snake-style draft.
20: There's some really good sports ones, but I think I'm going to go with Robert Downey Jr. to start.
0: Yeah, arguably our greatest living American actor, arguably.
20: Oh, I don't know about that.
1: Daniel Day-Lewis.
0: I said arguably.
17: Yeah, arguably, sure. Top 15.
0: Is Daniel Day-Lewis American?
20: No.
1: Oh, okay. Well, then
20: Robert De Niro, Al Pacino, Dustin Hoffman.
17: Leonardo DiCaprio.
20: No. Leonardo DiCaprio.
1: Okay.
17: Okay.
20: Tom Hanks.
1: With the second pick, give me Ken Griffey Jr. Yep.
0: That's a gift at number 2.
20: The other one I was thinking of.
0: Yeah. All right, Downey and Griffey are gone. What you got, Sammy Jr.?
17: All right, I'm going to take Martin Luther King Jr.
20: What position did he play?
17: It's not sports.
20: No, I'm just
17: okay.
0: I'm going pop culture. I'm going Sammy Davis Jr.
17: I had him on the list.
21: Babe, right there, babe. Chirp, chirp, right there,
0: burp. I'm going to shock the hell out of Dan Bickley by going Uncle Junior Soprano.
1: Yeah, it's on my list. It's on my list.
0: Dominic Chianese, who played that part, 95 years old.
20: He's still around?
0: Still working.
20: Looks like he was 95 in that show.
0: I know, and that was 25 years ago.
17: All right, I'm going to head to the sports world football. Give me Junior Seau.
1: Junior Seau.
0: All right, back to you, Beck, as we pick our juniors in sports.
1: Yeah, give me,
0: culture.
1: Who doesn't like a good box of junior mints?
17: I had it, dang, I thought I was going to get it. Good pick.
0: It's chocolate, it's peppermint.
17: I don't like junior mints, but
0: it's very refreshing.
20: All right, I'm going to go 2 in sports here. I'm going at a certain time, my favorite baseball player of all time, Cal Ripken Jr. And Dale Earnhardt Jr.
17: Yeah, Dale Earnhardt.
20: One of the great NASCAR drivers.
0: Okay.
17: All right. Back to Bick.
1: Oh, it's back to me, huh?
17: Yes.
1: Okay. Give me the rock band Dinosaur Jr.
0: All right. I was wondering if they were going to come up, but they did.
17: Okay. I'm going to take one of the best boxers. We talked about boxing earlier. Of my generation. Give me Floyd Mayweather Jr.
0: Stand-up guy, that Floyd Mayweather Jr.
17: Well, hey. All-time boxer.
0: Think kind of the question we asked earlier. What was the last boxing match that was like above board that you wanted to watch? It used to be like Floyd Mayweather Jr.
17: was
0: fights.
17: Must watch.
0: No, but it turned me off to watch boxing ever again because they were always so boring.
20: Yeah, he was such a defensive fighter.
0: All right, two picks for me to end my team. I'm going to go with related to the reason why we're doing juniors. Kind of, not really. Will Anderson Jr.
17: Oh, wow, yeah.
0: Who should be playing for the Cardinals.
17: Dang good.
0: And I will go with... I'll go with Odell Beckham Jr.
17: Oh, nice, yeah. All right, to wrap my team up, is this on board? Give me Carl's Jr.
1: Ooh,
0: that's a good one.
1: I had actually stashed that for my last pick.
20: You only get votes in half the country.
1: I am very surprised.
17: Carl's Jr.
20: Half the country, it's known as Hardee's.
0: You're not going to get that East Coast votes this week, Sammy. Oh,
17: darn. Carl's Jr.
0: All right, Bick.
1: All right, with my last pick, I think I am going to take... former NBA player who became a billionaire, Junior Bridgman.
17: Yeah, had him written down too.
0: Junior Bridgman.
20: I'll go with one of the current power hitters in baseball, Junior Caminero.
17: Yeah, good pick.
0: A member of Sammy's Dingers team, and he didn't even pick him.
17: No.
0: Your best player on your Dingers team.
17: I know.
20: Did not pick Cuba Gooden Jr. because of his loose connection to ASU.
0: He's a Sun Devil, man.
17: Junior Spivey?
0: He went to Arizona State.
20: Oh, Junior Spivey. Harry Connick Jr.
0: Can I... The juniors and seconds and thirds and fourths in sports, especially, more prevalent than it's ever been. I get why guys do it. But does it bug you at all when you call somebody a junior when you have no idea who the senior was?
17: Yeah, sometimes.
20: Had the same name.
17: Like, kind of like Mac Wilson Sr. I don't know the junior. I didn't even...
0: Yeah, because junior's probably 4 years old.
17: Well, exactly, but it was an addition to the jersey.
20: That's the more annoying thing to me is when they add senior to their name.
17: I don't love it either.
0: Marcus Morris Sr.? Jarrett's got Robert Downey Jr., Cal Ripken Jr., Dale Earnhardt Jr., and Junior Caminero. Bick went Ken Griffey Jr., Junior Mitch, Dinosaur Jr., Junior Bridgman. Sammy's got Martin Luther King Jr., Junior Seau, Floyd Mayweather Jr., and Carl's Jr.
17: Wow.
0: I'm at the point where Jr. doesn't even sound like a word anymore. And I've got Sammy Davis Jr., Uncle Junior Soprano, Will Anderson Jr., and Odell Beckham Jr.
20: We'll Snoop Dogg's a junior, right?
17: Yeah. So is Will Smith.
0: Yeah, but and he doesn't Calvin go by Snoop Dogg
20: Jr. Junior. Yeah.
17: Exactly.
0: We'll get this up on social media. You determine the winner. It's Mock My World every week here on Bickley and Murata Morning. Some final thoughts on the Wednesday show next. Arizona Sports, the local sports leader.
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0: There's a chance that one member of the show remembers this song. Do you remember this?
1: It sounds very vaguely familiar. Hold on, let me hear now. Okay, so this is Rat.
0: Yes.
1: What song is this?
0: Way Cool Junior.
1: That's it! That's it!
0: Rat came up briefly on the show last week when we went over that list of rock and roll one-hit wonders, and we both had an issue with Rat being mentioned.
1: They're not. They're not a one-hit wonder.
0: So Round and Round was their big song. That went to number 12 on the Billboard charts. Lay It Down was their second biggest song, which went to number 40.
1: Formerly on the Whiskey's Quicker playlist.
0: Lay It Down was?
1: Oh, yeah.
0: Oh, wow. And Way Cool Junior in 1988 went to number 75 on the Hot 100.
2: Wow. Such music of its time.
0: Yes.
2: When you hear it.
1: Yeah.
2: Like, you couldn't even imagine a band playing, coming out with a new song that sounded like this.
1: Wasn't there that funny commercial of the homeowner complaining of a rat problem, and it was the group playing upstairs?
2: Rat.
0: There's a reason why this was the last Rat song that charted. It's not very good.
1: Not very good.
0: But it is Way Cool Junior. It was eligible to be drafted today in Mock My World, but was not drafted. And it's today's song of the day.
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0: I'm going to play something for you and then we'll react, okay?
1: Okay.
0: If it wants to play.
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0: I'm not going to tell you where to watch it.
1: What a bunch of thieves.
2: That's something local.
0: That is local.
1: That's local.
0: Yes.
2: That's the thing.
0: You were at the Cardinals. You were at the Cardinals game on Sunday.
1: All right.
0: I was at home watching the Cardinals game, and when halftime hit, I had some stuff I had to do around the house, so I wanted to take advantage of it. I wasn't near my TV. I come back to my phone, and I got a bunch of text messages like,

0: ripped off the generation gap.
1: Okay, I didn't know that was local. Now I am angry. I just looked at it quickly in my phone yesterday, and I thought, oh, this is very much like our Mock My World, where it's a great idea and it gets stolen by somebody else. That's brutal.
2: Yeah. I was ticked.
3: We're not the first ones to ever think of an idea like that and do a game like that. The fact that it is local and the fact that we have... Do you think what Todd Walsh told us today, I don't think he even knew about.
0: When I said that you might want to be listening at the end of the show, I don't know if he had any idea.
3: Right.
0: From his reaction, I don't think
3: he did. That's how much the generation gap Thursdays at 9:30 a.m. is taking off.
1: That's the fastest growing quiz sensation.
2: It might be. Right.
3: Well, not facial hair related, but it's still.
1: Not facial hair related.
0: Do we need to play this particular entity for the ability to continue the bit? Do we need to challenge them?
3: I don't think we need to give them any more free publicity. Yeah, exactly.
1: Maybe
3: the older crew can.
1: Yeah. I've got to... you guys already know who it is. I don't. I've got to do a...
0: Without saying the name of the entity...
1: Yeah?
0: It was the channel that the Cardinals game was aired on.
1: Okay, I got you. Say no more. Wow.
3: You've seen... The rest.
2: There's no way they can. They can't recreate.
3: Yes, you can't recreate the moments that we've had on the show.
2: They can't recreate. Oh no!
1: How will they ever get the oh no moment?
0: They won't get the oh no moment. They don't have Jamal working for them.
1: No,
3: exactly. I don't even know music.
1: Yeah,
0: I can't even name one band.
3: Right.
1: Or Jamal. I've got a brain like a goldfish.
0: And yet nearly single-handedly beat us.
1: Yes.
2: Oh, man.
1: Tomorrow. That's blatant thievery. No, that is what that is. And I suppose we should be flattered.
0: Yeah.
1: Sure. But that's blatant thievery.
0: I wanted to bring this up, too, because one of my favorite Twitter accounts continues to be Super 70 Sports.
1: Oh, he's
0: Ricky
1: the best.
0: Cobb, who runs that account. We've had him on the show. He does podcasts now. He's still killing it on Twitter with his stuff. But he tweeted out this morning, be honest with yourself. If you had to get off your ass right now and go shoot 100 free throws without warming up, how many do you think you're good for? He says, I'm making 73 at a minimum. This used to be a thing in my life.
2: Great topic.
0: When I was younger and could move around a little bit,
1: mm-hmm.
0: I used to believe that I would be able to hit 80% of free throws with absolutely no warm-up.
1: Mm-hmm.
0: I feel... somewhat confident in 50% at this point in my life.
1: I think, like you, I've actually done this exercise before, and I landed right at 73.
0: Did you really?
1: That was many years ago. We were going to have that exercise where we were all going to take independent videos of shooting 10 free throws. Remember that? Maybe you don't remember.
0: Was this pre-Sammy?
1: Maybe it was pre-Sammy.
2: I remember something like this.
1: We're going to do a sporting challenge across a lot of
3: I would love to
1: Bickley
3: do that.
1: And Murata Morning Olympics.
3: Yes, down. I would love. We should do that.
1: Okay,
3: because I suck at basketball, so we have to get other sports involved for me to have a chance.
0: I'll tell you what, I'd do it, but 20 years ago, I'd feel great about my abilities. Right now,
3: but shooting a free throw, you don't need to be necessarily athletic.
0: Jarrett, I hurt my elbow in my sleeve having a dream about throwing a ball, and you know what? It still freaking hurts. That's why I don't feel very good, because you hear these claims, and when we're like. You come up and you work in sports. You don't necessarily participate in sports at a high level, but
1: yeah.
0: You have the confidence that you could hang. I don't have the confidence that I could hang anymore. That's
3: a
0: terrible feeling.
1: Yeah.
3: I heard about this schmucko that thought he could play goalie.
2: Yeah, <it's> true.
0: Yeah, and any shred of hope I had to hang was just melted away that day on the pitch with Phoenix Rising FC.
2: I think
1: the last kick from Vinny bloodied Jarrett's face,
2: that was the best thing ever.
3: I mean, the nose awesome. As I tried
2: the
3: to die for
2: The only time Jarrett like got hurt was
1: yeah,
2: when
1: the only
2: Vinny
1: time Jarrett got
2: Vince.
1: The whole day yeah, was when yep. Vinny tried a penalty kick on him.
0: Because it was just such a
1: what do you got, Jarrett?
3: From Todd Walsh, lawyer up, cease and desist, bombs away.
0: Thanks to Todd Walsh, Mark Schlereth, thanks to you for hanging out. We'll do it again tomorrow morning at 6. Wolf and Luke are up next here on Arizona Sports. Have a great day, everybody.
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2: I'm Sammy Sobolka with what's trending now. The Diamondbacks handled their end of the bargain last night with a 7-2 win over the Rockies. Mike Soroka gave them 7 innings, struck out 9, and gave up just 1 earned run in the win. And the Cubs and Padres both dropped their games. However, the Phillies beat the Brewers. So as it stands right now, the Diamondbacks are 4 games back of all 3 teams with just 5 to go. And they have to take care of the Rockies again tonight. This time with Merrill Kelly on the mound. 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For more on both, be sure to head to arizonasports.com today. 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
24: Live from the Casino Arizona and Talking Stick Resort Studios on this Wednesday morning. It's the Wolf and Luke Show. Wolf, what's up?
22: Yeah, what's going on, Luke? 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
22: 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I'm ready to go, man. Are you kidding me? It is Wednesday. It's not Players' Day off. It's not Players' Day off Tuesday. It is Wednesday, Basinonians, and that means there's an awful lot to talk about. Isn't that right, Luke?
24: Well, there's a lot, starting with baseball. Lorenzo Alexander is going to join us today for an hour, so don't miss that. He'll be in at 10:45.
22: Okay, wait a minute. That's going to mess me up all
24: it
22: week.
24: Is going to
22: telling
24: mess you
22: me
24: up.
22: Zoe is yes. coming in on Wednesday.
24: Yes.
22: Home day. Okay, he's going to come in on Wednesday, based on our names. We're going to have Lorenzo Alexander, 15-year NFL veteran, right here in studio broadcasting.
24: Amiel Sade, D-backs senior vice president, assistant GM, is going to join us as well. And the reason Zoe's in here today is because the Diamondbacks play early tomorrow.
22: Okay. All right, good.
24: So we have a show tomorrow, but it's not a full
22: show. And don't
24: show.
22: Be the guy that walks around the office with the hump day thing. All right, don't be that guy either. Go ahead, Luke.
24: So we're going to start with the Diamondbacks.
22: Little tip from your Uncle Ron.
24: Thank
22: yeah,
24: you.
22: I just wanted to make that clear.
24: Little tip for your Uncle Ron,
22: yeah.
24: too. Little tip for everyone.
22: Right. Right.
24: They won last night.
22: Is what I was going to
24: do. The Diamondbacks won. The Padres lost, and the Cubs lost.
22: Rick, don't we have any music or anything like that? We don't have any, you know, all I do is win, win, win, win, and we put our hands up in the air. Because, you know, honestly, right now, as we all know, Basinonians, these are playoff games. These are playoff games for the Arizona Diamondbacks right now. It doesn't get any bigger.
24: You need the cut from Shorzy, which I'm guessing none of you have watched, where he starts off by saying, "We're never going to lose again. We'll never lose again." That's
22: okay.
24: That's,
22: all right. Yeah.
24: That's the theme for the whole show. And that's got to be the theme for the Diamondbacks. They can't lose again.
22: You know, to me, too, what I loved about this game was the urgency. It was the urgency. Would you say they started well, Basinonians? Yes.
24: That's what I loved, is it was never really that dramatic. They actually went out and scored runs early in the game.
22: You know what I loved? Gabby started the fight, did he not? Gabby started the fight, ripping a ball into the gap, known as Gabby Lane. And he went oppo, of course. The ball went all the way to the wall, and Ildemaro Vargas, whom had singled, he went all the way home. And that started it immediately. I love the fact they scored 2 more, of course, in that inning. And they had guys step up in this game that, frankly, needed to step up.
24: Yeah, they did. I was watching the game and I'm thinking, man, okay, well, Wolf said he wants this guy to step up. Okay, well, Wolf said he wants this guy to step up and he wants this guy. And so I was It was hard to not think of that as the game was going. And it was also hard to not think maybe Coors Field, not so much. I mean, the Rockies certainly, because the Rockies just kind of faded away in that game quickly. But the whole Coors Field gets your bats going type thing. And I know they scored 8 against the Yankees, but let's be real here. They have not been a high scoring team this season. But it looked like last night, okay, Nolan Arenado's already playing with confidence. Yeah. So is Gabby. But like some of these other guys, and I know Cattell didn't have like a monster game, but he had a hit. Corbin Carroll made some stuff happen. Like,
22: Driving into the gap. Well, it wasn't into the gap. It was actually off the wall for Corbin Carroll. Still but works. We'll take that, take right?
24: It. Yes. I not like playing 3 games at Coors Field is going to fix your offense for the next 70 games. But you only have now 5 games left this season. So if you can get the bats going at Coors Field, get these wins, and then have some guys that probably they haven't been swinging the bat like they felt good about themselves in a while. If they can go into San Diego feeling good about themselves, this could get real interesting.
22: You know, all I really cared about yesterday, you know, I was so fascinated by it based on audience, was who was going to step up for the Diamondbacks. We were talking about this. We already mentioned these names, but I'm going to say them again. Nolan Arenado, Jerry stepped up, Gabby Moreno, Corbin Carroll, Tim Tawa, Eldemar Vargas, and Michael Soroka. Oh, Michael Soroka, how good was it to see Michael Soroka go out there and dominate the way that he did?
24: And we should note this because it's very important to the puzzle here. The Dodgers, even though they went bullpen day, thanks Dodgers. Thank you for going bullpen day against the Padres. You only have like 9 future Hall of Fame starting pitchers. You couldn't throw one of them out right there.
22: The Padres.
24: But those bullpen pitchers for the Dodgers did shut the Padres out, and the Dodgers scored 7. So, actually, thank you to the Dodgers.
22: Yeah, you know what? I'm going to say, hey, way to go. Forget about your Dodger blue. Don't care. And at the same time, well done. Way to go out and compete.
24: Well, and I'm pretty sure based on the Dodger fans I know and the Padre fans I know, the dislike from the Dodgers to the Padres is greater than it is for any team from the Dodgers. I don't know if they consider them rivals or not, if they consider them their little brothers or whatever, but you think we don't like the Dodgers here and vice versa?
22: Yeah.
24: It's Dodgers, Padres, like they should show up for every game in that series. And what it does, because the Cubs also lost, although it took half the night for the Marlins to do it, but the Marlins did it, is now you're 4 games back of the Phillies because they won, and the Cubs, and the Padres.
22: The Padres. Yeah, you know, once again, all I continue to focus on, it's the Padres.
24: Well, now I feel like it is.
22: Yeah. It really feels that way right now. And yeah, they've been the hottest team in maybe baseball.
24: Yeah.
22: Just the way they have been playing and winning games, of course. But, you know, I also want to shout out to Juan Muriel and Kevin Ginkle, who shut down both these guys. Came out the bullpen, by the way, once again. The lowest bullpen ERA since September. Would you say September is a big month, and would you say that it's been important
24: yes.
22: for the Arizona Diamondbacks?
24: September. Bullpen's been pretty important.
22: I think September is really, really big. The lowest bullpen ERA in September, of course, in all of baseball, the Arizona Diamondbacks. And to actually see them step up, Juan Muriel, once again, Kevin Ginkle, those two guys after that awesome start. And we all know it can get a little sideways up in Coors Field, right? We all know that.
24: Yeah.
22: And yet, man, to see them go out and do what they did to shut it down, I want to shout them out as well. Way to be a pro. Go out and do your job.
24: Yeah, that cannot be overstated. The bullpen has been so good all year, but it is different at Coors Field, especially when the game starts the way it does last night. Oh, the Diamondbacks get 3 in the first, okay, and then they get another one in the third, but the Rockies get 2 in the third, and you just kind of feel like we're heading towards one of those like 9-7 Coors Field games, aren't we?
22: Yeah.
24: But instead, that's it. Colorado doesn't score again. Soroka was outstanding. And to your point, the bullpen got it done too. I think technically the odds say it got harder for the Diamondbacks because what was the stat we had yesterday? No team's ever made up a 4-game deficit with 6 games to go.
22: Yeah.
24: Well, now they're going to make up a 4-game deficit with 5 games to go because the Phillies didn't lose.
22: Yeah.
24: But doesn't it feel like they made up some ground last night?
22: Oh, yeah, it does because of the fact they're playing the Padres in the last 3 games of the season. They have a chance.
24: You just need to
22: make up
24: 1 game on the Padres in the next 2 days. If you do that, that series matters.
22: Hey, that, oh man, that feels so right.
24: Doesn't it feel, you know what, that feels doable?
22: Why don't you just go ahead and you don't lose? You know, once again, we keep talking about this, but it's the truth. It's the truth, man. Don't lose. Just go ball. Win the next two games. Do you sweep the Rockies? Got to do it, man.
24: Yamamoto's pitching for the Dodgers against the Padres tonight. Okay. So that's I'm gonna go ahead and put that in the positive category.
22: I would definitely put that into the positive category.
24: The Padres, yes. They do have this history. We talked about this briefly yesterday. They had won 13 of 14 going into yesterday. When they are right, look out. But when they get sideways, and I'm not saying one loss to the Dodgers got them sideways,
22: right?
24: But they are fully capable. What was the series a couple years ago against the Dodgers in the postseason? Like, they were up 2-0 and they never even scored another run. Like, once they go south to end their season, they just fall right off a cliff.
22: Yeah.
24: So
22: this is a completely different team, though, Luke. Right? I mean,
24: Tatis is there. Machado's
22: there. Okay, you're talking about guys. Well, there are some guys that will remember that, no doubt.
24: And this is a pretty similar Dodgers team that they did that against, too. So I'm not saying it's going to happen, but I'm saying the Diamondbacks just make up one game on the Padres in the next 2 days, and we have a weekend series. And that's all you can ask for at this point.
22: Bring it on.
24: A Pit Boss Wood Pellet Grill and a $25 Four Peaks gift card are up for grabs every week. Play Bix Picks with Dan Bickley this NFL season. Text Picks 620-620. It's all brought to you by Four Peaks. All right, when we come back, it's Wednesday. It's a day to focus on offense, Wolf. Mm. So which Cardinals offensive player is best equipped to exploit the 49ers defense? That's next. It's Wolf and Luke in Arizona Sports, the local sports leader.
0: Diamondbacks baseball.
1: The 0-1. Ground ball to short. Perdomo with a nice sliding backhand has it. Throws to second. That's your ball game. The Diamondbacks, they keep their playoff hopes alive with a 7-2 victory. And they hand the Rockies their fourth consecutive 100-loss season.
0: A needed W for the Snakes. Can the D-backs close the wild card gap in time? 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

0: Hey, it's Gambo. 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
1: So are you listening? So are you watching me?
2: Well, it doesn't really get a whole lot easier for the Cardinals this weekend. Cool. It's not quite at the level of the Seahawks, although the 49ers are also 2-0 and they've looked pretty good.
3: Yeah, the 49ers are always going to be a hyper-competitive team, and so much of that is due to the players that they draft and bring into that locker room. And, of course, Kyle Shanahan, excellent coach, no doubt about it. I'm just a little excited based on what we have seen so far. Even from the Arizona Cardinals struggling against Seattle, I think that had so much to do with who they were playing.
2: Yeah.
3: It's so much to do with who they were playing as opposed to this offense. But Mike LaFleur, I think it's going to prove after 4 weeks, I think we're going to see where we can start connecting some dots that Mike LaFleur has definitely been an upgrade.
2: Well, Mike LaFleur was asked earlier this week about something that was a huge issue against the Seahawks. They could not complete a pass beyond 10 yards. They didn't even really attempt a whole lot of passes beyond 10 yards. There's a lot of theories for why this is happening, but this is what Mike LaFleur had to say about it.
4: That was definitely an area where, you sit back and you're like, you can't dink and dunk this team. Like, it's like, that's proven. All you have to do is watch some of the best offenses in football last year go against them trying to do that, and it doesn't work. And so on the drive home, as I'm debriefing, going through basically every play call, you're like, man, did I make that mistake? And, I'll be honest with you. I mean, we called 4 play passes in the first 23 plays. None of them were able to get up. I had an opportunity on the second play of the game, like I told you guys yesterday, that if we execute, I do believe that's a touchdown. And that ball is going to have to travel about 50 yards. We had 2 other ones where we were trying to take shots down the field. We don't blindly take shots down the field that the coverage doesn't dictate. They were playing in a ton of shell, and they were giving us the checkdowns, where I think we can be better in terms of that 9, the most yards we got, 9 yards, is how much better can we be with our transitions, our drop steps? Like, we left yards out there. I thought we were excellent against the Chargers. We had to even be better against this team because of their team speed and how well they close underneath. So, again, called 4 of them, called 2 more in the second half that were able to be checked down. And again, some of it is the timing of when they're called. I got to call them at the right times. Not getting it where it's these. I guess shell coverages, and then the other part is we got to execute. We got to block a little bit better. We got to strain a little bit better, and when we have the opportunities, take the chance.
3: Yeah, the opportunities. You've got to take the chance. You got to take a shot downfield. You have to do that, and even if you don't complete the pass downfield, Basin Reigns, it has an impact, doesn't it? It has an effect. Throwing the ball down the field, saying, hey, you don't think we're going to throw the ball down the field? Watch this. We're going to take a shot down the field. That's why there are some offensive-minded coaches, some offensive coordinators as well, brothers, that will literally take shots just to let the defense know. You think you're going to suck up to the line of scrimmage? We're going to take our shots down the field, and we will do it, even if it's sacrificing a play just to be able to do it.
2: You have to at least stretch the defense out a little bit, right?
3: Got to let them know you're not afraid to do it.
2: A lot of this conversation nationally has been focused on Marv, right? Now, this isn't just Marv. They couldn't move the ball against Seattle, but Marv is obviously the lightning rod at this point because he's done nothing through 2 games, essentially, and everybody has a different opinion on what's causing that. I can tell you the one that concerns me the most, Wolf, with the offense and what Mike LaFleur was just saying right there, if LaFleur is still learning on the fly as a head coach, that was his second NFL game as a head coach. He ran into the Seahawks. I'm pretty confident he's going to figure it out. Like, I'm pretty confident in what he can be. My concern is that their offensive line can't give this offense a chance to do what it needs to do. Now, I'm saying that after a Seahawks game, so let's see it after an easier game, although I don't know if the Niners are that much easier.
3: Yeah, the 49ers defense, once again, typically, historically, of course, has been very, very good, very, very competitive. Not elite, maybe, like the Seattle Seahawks defense is elite. Certainly, if you look at their personnel, I don't see the same elite personnel in their front 7 or even in their secondary. But it is amazing that their secondary has 4 starters that they drafted, based on a second-round pick, a third-round pick, and 2 fifth-round picks. that are starters for them. Very, very interesting that you're hitting on these defensive backs, you know, and their secondary is pretty good. The defense overall is not lights out. They are number 10 in yards per game allowed and number 11 in yards per play allowed. You put those two things together, it's pretty good. Tells me that they're doing a good job against the run, doing a good job against the pass, and actually not missing a lot of tackles as well. If you're number 10 and number 11, respectively, in those areas. Also, too, it's a little bit different when you look at sacks per attempt for the 49ers, because we all think of Bosa. Here we go, right? Yeah. And just how good they have historically been at getting to the passer. Now, it's only two games. It's only two games in, but they're number 16. They're right in the middle of the league. Number 16, their interception rate. They don't take, they're number 14, right in the middle of the pack for the most part. So it's a situation, once again, where this defense is formidable. Because anytime you have Bosa and Fred Warner, it's going to be formidable, but it's not unbeatable.
2: And maybe that's the best way to look at it. It's tough, though, through 2 weeks, because you look and say, well, they played Miami last week. But they also shut down the Rams in week one. I mean, we all point out, oh, it was in Australia, and maybe the Rams didn't handle the trip. But either way, the 49ers shut down the Rams in week one. That says something about their defense.
3: Yeah, you know, Sean McVay, you know how we love Sean McVay on this show. We really do. But Sean McVay, did you see what he did the other day at the press conference? So then you had this stupid coach who took his team out. You know, he totally just ripped himself. I thought it was so funny to see him do that. And yet at the same time, it was so accountable. He made the statement and then bolted.
2: Yeah, well, and that's probably a huge part of it, especially when you see how the Rams looked on Monday night against the Giants. But for the purposes of evaluating the 49ers, we only have two games to go off. I can't just throw out the Rams game because McVay didn't like how they traveled. You know what I mean? They held the Rams to 7 points in that game. They beat Miami. They 35-13. Everybody beats Miami this year, it feels like. But you also kind of have to, this early in the season, look at what we've known about the Niners defense in the past. And it just seems like, yes, it's not Seattle's defense where every single starter is really good to great to elite. And then most of their bench guys are really good, too. But yeah, they do have Fred Warner and Nick Bosa and Dre Greenlaw. Like, they have some good players on this defense. And traditionally, they've been pretty tough defensively. So the Cardinals are going to obviously have to do a lot differently on offense than what they did. I mean, I don't even want to say his name, but like Marv would be the one. It'd be nice. That's something you haven't had the first two games. That's how you could wake up your offense. That's a whole different conversation.
3: Yeah, it is. You know, once again, if they're going to play a lot of man cover, maybe keep a safety in the middle of the field as well. Now, they like to mix it up, zone man, but if they're going to do that, if they give you that kind of look, I would maybe from the very first play take a shot down the field. Once again, I am, you know, I know Zoe's coming in here today, and Zoe's going to be like, Wolf, what are you doing? You're forcing the ball to him. And I just kind of feel like early on, that's exactly what I would try to do. Not only because I want you to know, we're going to stretch the field. We're going to take some shots down the field. We're just not going to dink and dunk all the way down the field. And Jacoby Brissett has done that before in the past. Now, he's done it very well, I will add, but you got to be able to throw the ball down the field and let that defense know, hey, you think we're afraid of you? We're coming right at you, man. Not only that, too, it'd be nice if it was Marvin Harrison Jr. Again, why? Because this is a guy you got to get going.
2: You need a
3: confidence jolt for this young man.
2: On a number of levels. And yes, you can have the debate of, well, should you have to do that to get your guy locked in? No, but he's not the only receiver in NFL history that doesn't look fully locked in if he's not getting the ball.
3: You know, for me, it's not about locking in base, Arnie. It's about letting him know. We have confidence in you. Are you kidding me? With your talent? Yeah, we're going to use you.
2: I think either way, stretching the field, whether it's with Marv or anybody early in this game, is important. And it sounds like, I mean, you heard LaFleur say right there, they were trying to do that early in the game against Seattle. The play didn't work, and then they didn't really go back to it. All right, when we come back, let's get back into baseball. Where would the Arizona Diamondbacks be without Nolan Arenado right now? That's next. It's Wolf and Luke on Arizona Sports, the local sports leader.
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17: I'm Jesse Morrison, and here's what's trending now. Let's check out the National League wildcard standings after the Arizona Diamondbacks took care of business last night at Coors Field. The Chicago Cubs and San Diego Padres lost last night, but the Philadelphia Phillies won, so the D-backs sit four games back of all three of those teams. The D-backs hold the tiebreaker over the Padres and Phillies, but do not hold the tiebreaker over the Cubs. The Snakes go for their fourth straight win tonight in Game 2 of their series at the Colorado Rockies. First pitch is at 5:40 with pregame coverage starting at 5 right here on Arizona Sports 98.7 and the Arizona Sports app. Merrill Kelly gets the start for the D-backs. He'll oppose Rockies right-hander Mason Adams. In Arizona Cardinals news, the team signed cornerback Starling Thomas V from the practice squad to the active roster and placed cornerback Will Johnson on injured reserve. And according to NFL Network, New York Giants quarterback Jackson Dart is expected to undergo knee surgery and miss the rest of the 2026 season. 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

0: Hey, it's Vince Murata. Join us Thursday morning. Did the D-backs acquire that dreaded E next to their name in the standings? We'll get into that and a lot more starting at 6 here on Arizona Sports 98.7, the Arizona Sports app, and the Arizona Sports YouTube channel.
1: Nolan Arenado back at Coors Field is a pretty good combination, apparently, for the Arizona Diamondbacks.
2: We'll take it.
1: I feel like with the with all the conversation going on, and for the Diamondbacks' sake, hopefully they can just push this back a year, and you don't have to debate should this guy come back or this guy come back. If you're evaluating the front office, you do have to evaluate like moves like bringing in Nolan Arenado when nobody else seemingly wanted him, or Michael Soroka when nobody else seemingly wanted him. Like, the front office has done some good things. I'm not saying they're perfect. But if you just go out and spin the wheel and we're like, oh, we'll take a different GM, you're probably not getting Nolan Arenado or Michael Soroka for nothing.
2: Yeah, and, you know, once again, going into these last six games, brothers, this is something we were talking about ad nauseum yesterday, but it was who's going to step up for the Arizona Diamondbacks. 6 games, 6 days. What happened last night for Nolan Arenado, specifically, since we're talking about him, that matters to me. That was a guy who stepped up, and I know it's against the Rockies. I understand that.
1: Exactly.
2: Who does care? Yeah. At this point in time, he stepped up, and man, did he light the lamp.
1: He's been stepping up all month, too. I know specifically yesterday you and I were talking, let's track who steps up in these final six games for whether they make the postseason or not. Let's track who steps up. But to be fair to Nolan Arenado, he's been stepping up for a while, and specifically in September when it has really mattered.
2: Sitting over 300 in September.
1: For a guy that was supposed to be done as a hitter, which seemed ridiculous at the time, but also the idea that he would hit over 300 in September and potentially finish the season with 30 home runs would have seemed ridiculous at the time, too.
2: Yeah, I love this as well. I love this for Corbin Carroll, Basin Orleans, the Predator, of course, who has really grown, I think, this season an awful lot. Now, again, he's had his own ups and downs. There's no doubt about that. Yet at the same time, this is a model for Corbin Carroll. The fact that Nolan Arenado is here next year as well, this is a model that Corbin can look at every day and say, you know what, man, I want to be like Nolan. I want to be like him. Now, man, I know he's...
1: Do we have that cut? It's unfair to ask. There's no way Rick has this cut queued up. But remember we had Corbin Carroll on the show this season, and he said Nolan Arenado was like the player he looked up to, and then he got here.
2: Yeah.
1: And he said, so he used to look up to what he did on the field, and now he looks up to how he prepares off the field. That was Corbin Carroll to us on this show.
3: Yeah, the preparation piece is super impressive. I definitely put myself in, you know, that bucket that you said earlier of guys that just, you know, looked up to and respected him before playing with him. And, you know, now being, you know, in the, on the same side every day, could not have more respect. I think, you know, he's the hardest worker I've played with, and a great and outstanding teammate.
2: There it is.
1: And that wasn't from yesterday. That was from earlier in the season when he wasn't hitting 300 in September.
2: Exactly. And just how much that matters, and the fact that Nolan Arenado was in there modeling what it's like to be a true pro for Corbin Carroll and everybody else. And then your best players doing it when it matters the most. To see him step up and light the lamp, going 3-for-5. With an RBI and a home run. By the way, a triple shy of the cycle.
1: Yeah.
2: You know, would you say that's oh, by the way, did he play a mean third base?
1: That play in, was that the ninth inning? That was the ninth inning, right?
2: Just, oh my goodness.
1: He just casually slings it across the entire field to first base to
2: incredible.
1: Get the outs. Like, you talk about going in there, he still has a ton of fans in Colorado. That's the other thing. And it wasn't just him, but man, he just like slammed the door. Anytime Colorado tried to do anything, it felt like Nolan Arenado was there saying like, yeah, you're not going to tonight. You're not going to stop me from scoring runs. And I'm going to make sure you don't score any runs either.
2: Yeah. You know, who knows what's going to happen in these last 5 games.
1: You feel pretty good about him hitting though tonight and tomorrow.
2: Oh yeah. No, you do. You feel really, really good about it. Yet at the same time, what I do know is this, there were 6 games left in the season, 6 games in 6 days. And the first game they played, Nolan Arenado stepped up and was the dog. That much I know.
1: But you mentioned a name earlier, Geraldo Perdomo. Like, Jerry stepped up. He had three hits in that game.
2: Jerry was big as well, no doubt.
1: I would say he almost stepped up more than Arenado because Arenado was already up there. He's already been hitting everything this month. Here's Torrey Lovello after the game on Nolan.
4: Arenado hits, what, his 28th home run. What a great moment for him. And, you know, once again, what can we continue to say about him that we haven't already said? He's always engaged. He's ready. And it was an important run in this game.
2: Yes, engaged and ready, prepared to do your job. You know what? That's what I like. That is the type of player you want inside that clubhouse. And for Jerry, once again, you said he squared the ball up, three hits in this game, drove in a run as well. But more than anything else, Jerry has been struggling a little bit. Guess what? Six games, 6 days. And who showed? Yeah, Jerry.
1: I would say those two more than anybody. Soroka as well. But everybody in the starting lineup had a hit last night, right? Except Jose Fernandez. Everybody got at least one hit in that game.
2: Yeah, I like the fact that Corbin Carroll doubled in a run off the base of the wall. I mean, he hit that thing well. Went oppo on that.
1: Yeah, he
2: well.
1: Got a hold of that.
2: And every time he goes oppo, that's what I love seeing that. But for me, you know, I hope this is going to bode well for the Predator going forward. And Tim Tawa, once again, thank you, Rick, for that. I love that. Tim Tawa doubled in a run and had a sac fly. And he just makes you smile when you watch him play, doesn't he? I just, he's a pro, is who he is.
1: He gets it. He continuously does whatever they ask him to do. It's Tim Tawa is the sort of player that good playoff teams have on their team.
2: Yeah.
1: He's not your best player. He's not one of your five best players. He's hitting .235 this season.
2: Yep.
1: Although it's gone up a lot in the last 2 months, but it's just, yeah, we can play him in right. We can play him over in left. We can play him wherever we need to play him, at first base. And he just seems to find a way to get on base in these games. He had a hit and a walk last night, drove in two runs. I guarantee you Colorado's not coming to the game saying, okay, we're gonna look out for Tim Tawa. But he produces.
2: He does produce. And once again, speaking of that production, I don't want to leave out Michael Soroka. And we continue to talk about this. And I know that we already talked a little bit about him, but it was so important, wasn't it? To go out there and start the game where you scored three runs in the top of the first. Okay, here we go. Are you locked in? Are you ready? Are you prepared? Do we understand what's in front of us? We got six games to give all that we have. And it looked like the D-backs were ready to come out and come out swinging, literally. And that's exactly what they did, to score three runs in the top of the first. How important was it for Soroka to go out there and put up a zero?
1: Just the fact that you can go seven innings and only give up two runs, one earned at Coors Field, that's a massive difference maker. Merrill Kelly's pitching tonight. When Merrill Kelly had his first ever complete game at Coors Field earlier in the season, right? Like, you don't expect to go into Colorado and win games with your pitching. That's just not typically how it's done. Your bats have to wake up. They did last night, but lost in the shuffle is Soroka pitched a gem. He also struck out nine.
2: You know,
1: Colorado does have some decent young hitters on that team. It's just they can't. I mean, that was their 100th loss last night. You're playing one of the worst teams in baseball, but also that's because you played the Dodgers earlier in the season. You know, it's not like you played the Dodgers less than the Padres. You just got those games out of the way. And every time we talk about how crazy it would be to make up four games with five games to go now, you do have to factor in, this is probably the team you would pick if you were in that scenario. Who do you want the Diamondbacks to play? You'd probably pick the Rockies, wouldn't you? Who do you want the Padres to play? Probably pick the Dodgers.
2: Yeah.
1: I mean, that's whether it works or not, that's what you would probably pick. Win tickets to see ASU take on Baylor October 3rd at Mountain America Stadium. Enter now on the contest page at ArizonaSports.com. We come back. Lorenzo Alexander is going to join us for the lowdown. What were his biggest takeaways from that loss to the Seahawks? He joins us next. It's Wolf and Luke on Arizona Sports, the local sports leader.
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1: You talk about a great pro that you wish every one of your players would emulate.
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4: 15-year NFL veteran Lorenzo Alexander joins Wolf and Luke to give us the lowdown on the Cardinals and the NFL.
5: All right, Lorenzo Alexander is here in studio on a Wednesday. So thanks for coming in a day early, man.
6: I appreciate you allowing me to come in a day early. I got to drive down to Tucson for an NFL Alumni Association presentation tomorrow. So appreciate that.
5: All right. Now that worked out perfect then, because we got a short show tomorrow anyway.
6: Oh, okay. Perfect. Yeah,
7: that's great. Yeah.
5: Well, how's everything going before we dive into that Seahawks game?
6: Things are well. We did get our butts kicked with my 11U team, but hey, man, that's part of it. The growth process.
7: That's right.
6: Lean in. And it wasn't as bad as once you looked it back, but I can't wait to be able to play that team again at one point in time. They kind of ran the score up on us, but hey, you know, hey, that's all's fair, love and war.
7: Okay, how was that handshake after? I mean,
6: it was a handshake. You know, I didn't make too much of it. You know, I don't, you know, so, but
7: you
6: best believe.
7: On? Did you hold on to his
6: hand? I don't like to let people know, really, okay. They'll know when they need to know.
5: Yes. They don't need to know. Yeah.
7: Just as long as you don't have a handshake like Bill. Okay. Yeah, no, I mean, I'm just saying, Bill Belichick, basically. Bill's got to come in much harder. I'm just saying. He does. He puts his hand. No.
5: Okay. He shakes hands like he does press conferences.
7: And I love Bill. That guy has been my favorite head coach.
5: Well, Zoe is here. Let's talk about this. So let's get the Seahawks game out of the way first.
6: Yeah.
5: Okay. Because, you know, it happens. Wolf and I were talking yesterday. It's like, it's not really one of those games that you just flush, because there was good stuff in the first half.
6: Yeah.
5: And then what happened in the second half happened too. I think probably you can learn from that. I mean, you're facing the defending champs who look like they might do it again this year.
6: Yeah. And they kind of got steamrolled in the second half. But the first half, you know, they competed. They found ways to take the ball away, which was significant, right? The Zaven Collins strip, the goal line stand. But when you're playing against an elite defense, you know, those are great. They're taking points off the board, but now the offense got to go 99, right?
5: Yeah.
6: Which we saw was not going to happen yesterday at all in any way, shape, or form. And I think a lot of that, those issues, right? We're talking about Marv and Jacoby. It comes down to the offensive line, right? And being able, first of all, being able to run the football effectively. And I ain't counting those Bam Knight yards at the end. We're talking about from the beginning of the game to be effective in the running game and have some explosion plays there to then allow that D-line to slow down. Maybe I got to play the run right now. But when you're not running the ball effectively, everything else is not going to operate the way you want it to, especially in this style of offense. The run and the pass game are married up. And so if I don't feel like I need to come up as a DB, I can sit back, wade back, and make Jacoby feel like he has to check it down. And when things are coming open in the back end because his front four was so dominant, I don't have time, or I'm getting hit. I'm getting hit when I throw a swing pass.
5: Yeah.
6: I mean, so he got sped up, and it's everybody's kryptonite. From Tom Brady to whoever else you want to talk about, if I get hit as much as Jacoby Brissett did yesterday, he's not going to have a good game.
7: Yeah.
6: Right? And so he has to feel like he has to speed up. So even the throws where he may not have got hit, he had one, two. Michael Wilson, this is maybe second half, almost got picked off, but he threw it a tick early. Right? He got pressure, but he threw it a tick early. But that's because of all of the other compounding hits that he's taken. Now I got to go a little bit quicker. And so that's where I think the crux of whether or not this team is going to be able to be competitive in games is the offensive line.
5: Yeah.
6: And like you said, in the Chargers game, we started to see it. You play against a defensive line like that, you really saw it. And then so, you know, everything just steamrolled from there because they could never get anything going offensively.
5: That's exactly what I was hoping you wouldn't say. The offensive line's harder to fix.
6: Yeah, well, I mean, it just was. I mean, even on, I know LaFleur talked about that shot that was supposed to be set up for Marvin Harrison. It was there. But they didn't get that seal. It looked like it was supposed to be a sprint, but the right tackle didn't sprint. It was just, and it, a lack of execution gets you in those type of situations.
7: Yeah. You know, what were your thoughts in regard to the line of scrimmage and how different that line of scrimmage changed in the second half? I, as a football player, and I know you love it too, the physicality of the line of scrimmage. Even though I love my Big Red, even though I love the Cards, and I'm a Cardinal guy all the way, through and through, man, to me, I love seeing

0: the brutality of the game take over in that fourth quarter.
1: Oh, and that's where it was at.
0: I mean, wish really, it was the other way around.
1: Yeah.
0: But it wasn't.
1: It and it was really was the whole Seattle game like that. And after a certain point, the Cardinals only could handle so much. And then when you start trying to handle so much, then you have guys trying to jump into other gaps. And that's when you get some of these explosive runs that we saw in the second half that we necessarily didn't see in the first. Because you're like, man, I got to do something different. Let me get around this dude hit me in my face. Oh, running back right in my gap, you know. So, and that's what happened in that regard. And, you know, I think another area where I hope the Cardinals can get, sometimes you got to check the ball down. But when you have Jeremiah Love a couple of times in space, and maybe they won't see this from another team. This, I guess, is more about how good Seattle was. He was in space, it seemed like, with one defender, and then a blink of an eye, here go three or four other guys that were showing up.
0: Yeah.
1: So, I think they were trying to get him in space just like you would McCaffrey, and then he does his thing, right? Makes a guy miss, and then you get a 15-yard explosive play. Seattle's defense is just on another level. So it'll be interesting to see this week playing the Niners, right? Another good defense, but not a Seattle Seahawks defense in terms of, you know, from the front to the back. It's just dogs everywhere. Everybody's hunting everything up. And I thought they had a really good plan for the Cardinals today. Sometimes it felt like they were in the playbook of the Cardinals.
2: Yeah.
1: They schemed them well off or defensively, had a couple of well-timed blitzes based on what the Cardinals have shown or what LaFleur has shown in other places. And then offensively, creating matchups where Buda Baker's on JSN, right? And that's where the touchdown led. I mean, Buda's 10 yards off JSN. I mean, most people are helpless at that point, right? And then you take advantage of it. So it was a whole bunch of things that happened if you really watched the game.
0: You're talking about that third touchdown.
1: Probably was his third down. He ran, He ran like he stemmed him outside and hit the post. Post right behind Mac Wilson.
0: Yeah.
1: Well, Matt, you know, and those guys
0: got to get a little wider on that too.
1: And I don't know what he's being taught. I probably would have opened up to JSN. And another thing, Jalen King is sitting there on the point, but he's going to tight end. Why we don't have a corner on a receiver and a safety on a tight end.
0: Yeah.
1: Because I don't think that was the first time they ran that concept where they got Buda on JSN. They kind of hit it, put Cooper Kupp in a bunch, motioned him out. Now JSN is sitting at three. Safety, and I guess in their scheme, has number three. Corner has two, who's a tight end. So at that point, those are things like, did they see that in film? Had they showed that in film? Had they showed that early in the game? Where you talk about now in-game adjustments. And this is offensively and defensively, because offensively, they were able to go down and score early. The Cardinals or the Seahawks made some adjustments, and we didn't see it again, right? Defensively, we were able to slow them down in the first half with some turnovers, and after that, we didn't see it again. So, like, in-game adjustments, what are those looking like? What is the sideline talking about when we're seeing these things? I think we just got outmatched in a lot of different areas.
2: You know, in a week after that, so you're going to play San Francisco. Like you said, San Francisco's really good. They didn't win the Super Bowl last year. There's no weaknesses on Seattle's defense. How do you, as a team, like, make sure you adjust and learn from that game, but not overcompensate and mess up stuff that you did against the Seahawks, didn't work against them, but would probably work against most teams? You know what I mean?
1: I mean, you can't change who you are fundamentally and switch everything up. You just have to execute and do your job to a man better. That's what it comes down to. In the league, that's what it typically comes down to. Like the JSN thing that I'm talking about in the end zone, that's going to happen when you get schemed up, right, and you get caught. And then you hopefully think your players will stand up and get you through that down, even though it may not be ideal. They have to, up front, as a man, go in that offensive line room and say, hey, this is on us.
0: Yeah.
1: We have to knock guys back and be more physical. And when I say knock guys back, you just got to cover dudes up. You can't be getting tossed in the backfield or just being tossed and shed at will. You got to stay on your block. Yeah. It's just like you. If you just stay on your block and be a pest, Jeremiah Love, Algier, anybody that has something to him can make a guy miss and go or at least get a 3 yards.
0: Yeah,
1: versus,
0: you're not talking about a pancake.
1: No,
0: stay
1: on your block. Yeah. Stay on your block. Stop getting tossed around and letting them do what you want to do. And I get it. Lyndon Williams is a big dude and Wasu is a grown man. But you are too.
0: Yeah.
1: Compete.
0: Yeah.
1: They're going to win sometimes, but compete. And I don't think we're doing that consistently enough up front.
2: Both sides, too, with the offensive line. It wasn't just one side.
1: But offensively, they didn't give this team a shot. Three and outs, turnovers, and the defense is on the field. Right. I feel like it was more of a fatigue thing for the defense. The offense, they just took it and just said, okay, keep doing it to me.
0: And that is the truth, too, in the game of football, is suddenly if you're out on the field a lot as a defense, and the other team can run the ball at fourth quarter, it's going to be really hard.
2: And it was. All right, when we come back, let's get into the Marvin Harrison Jr. conversation. Can he be fixed in Arizona? That's next. Lorenzo Alexander is going to stick around. It's Wolf and Luke on Arizona Sports, the local sports leader.
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2: Luke Lipinski back to tell you about the 2026 Ram 1500 pickup. Football is here. Whether you're setting up a pregame tailgate for everyone, taking the kids to practice, just heading out on the road for a road trip to see your favorite team, the Ram 1500 can haul everything you need and get you there in style. Maybe you're just getting outdoors, doing some hiking up north, getting some exercise, whatever. I play a lot of hockey. 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
18: I'm Jesse Morrison, and here's what's trending now. Let's check out the National League wildcard standings after the Arizona Diamondbacks took care of business last night at Coors Field. The Chicago Cubs and San Diego Padres lost last night, but the Philadelphia Phillies won, so the D-backs sit four games back of all three of those teams. The D-backs hold the tiebreaker over the Padres and Phillies, but do not hold the tiebreaker over the Cubs. The Snakes go for their fourth straight win tonight in Game 2 of their series at the Colorado Rockies. First pitch is at 5:10 with pregame coverage starting at 5 right here on Arizona Sports 98.7 and the Arizona Sports app. Merrill Kelly gets the start for the D-backs. He'll oppose Rockies right-hander Mason Adams. And in Arizona Cardinals news, the team signed cornerback Starling Thomas V from the practice squad to the active roster and placed cornerback Will Johnson on injured reserve. 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
2: Hour number two of the show. Live from the Casino Arizona and Talking Stick Resort Studios, Wolf and Luke and Lorenzo Alexander is here for the Lowdown on a Wednesday because tomorrow we got D-backs Rockies early. We got a show, but not a full show tomorrow, so we're going to get Zoe in here today. And Zoe, you get to talk about Marvin Harrison Jr. because that's what everybody's talking about right now. Look, this is something that has been talked about locally. We've talked about this a ton for the last 2 years.
1: Right.
2: But it seems to be trending the wrong direction. And it obviously got highlighted on Sunday because he didn't even have a catch. He barely had a target. And then JSN, who was his old teammate, had, I don't even know how many catches and targets. I know he had 3 touchdowns, 122 yards. So he had enough.
0: Yeah, it was 11. 11 catches,
2: 11 targets for JSN. Yeah. Okay. I know he has 22 catches for 277 yards and four scores already this season. And Marv has a catch. So this has become a national conversation. This is TJ Houshmandzadeh on the Speakeasy Pod yesterday.
21: LaFleur ain't with Marvin Harrison. When you say, oh, we also have Trey McBride, who's one of the best underneath guys, and there's only 60 to 65 plays a game, you got to run up. When you value somebody, those words don't even come out your mouth. So that right there tells me he does not value Marvin Harrison as a football player. Marvin Harrison knows that, and this is why we see this. The routes have speed. His running style ain't no different. He not trying because he feels like I'm not getting the ball anyway. And this is where he has to understand this is making him look bad. Your time with the Cardinals is done. They done paid Trey McBride. They done paid Michael Wilson. You are now the third option. If that. You're the fourth option in offense because it's Trey McBride, it's Mike Wilson, then it's Jeremiah Love, then you. So you're getting the crumbs. When we eat, you the run of the litter. You get what we leave, the leftovers.
2: Wow.
1: Yeah. And I may even say the fifth option because Bourne. I mean, he's got more targets, right? Yeah. So, and if you know anything about TJ, I've gotten to know him really well. He's also a part of the Legends Directors community. He doesn't say stuff for clicks. He is one of the most authentic dudes. And so when he says something, he feels that, right? And I agree with him. I'm watching it. And you start, man, why is he's you can see the body language, like, oh, like, I ain't getting the ball, like, and he's not crisp. Oh, he made his first 5 yards are hard, then he goes into a jog mode
2: because
1: he knows he's not getting. He's just trying to be the decoy that he's figured out that he is through the week of practice. That's typically when you know, right? You're running all these practice plays Wednesday, first, second down, Thursday, third down, short yardage, got to have it plays. And he like, man, I ain't a part of none of this. I'm like just in case. And then the play that I guess maybe was dialed up for him doesn't get thrown to him either. And so like, oh, my opportunity is really shrunk now because I don't know.
2: I don't know
1: if it's back in the program or not.
0: So I got to tell you, that breaks me, man. That breaks me.
1: I get you. And
0: if you're telling me he's not trying,
1: and I can't figure out why. Because you talk,
0: exactly.
1: I don't know him. You've seen him a lot of him in practice.
0: Where's his dad? Right? I mean, seriously.
1: You've seen him a ton. And so, like, it doesn't match up with what I've heard of him as a professional and watching him. So I
0: as
1: don't,
0: a person, it doesn't match
1: so
0: up.
1: So I don't, it doesn't make sense outside of, like, they thought about trading him, they talked about it, and he heard it, so his feelings are hurt, or throughout the week, but it doesn't.
0: That sounds plausible.
1: Yes,
0: to me.
1: I've never categorized him as a great blocker, and I know in even going back to Mike Shanahan when we were in Washington, and I'm sure Kyle and everybody's carried this. If you were an unwilling blocker as a receiver, you might as well just go sit on the defensive side and then watch the game.
2: Yeah,
1: because they didn't care who you were, and so. That may be a reason of it. Because I'm trying to figure out what is it, because the character, what I'm seeing, is counterintuitive as far as who I know him to be.
2: He's never looked like this before.
1: I just don't understand it, because and it's the wrong way to approach it, right? Sulking publicly. I'm telling you, you make Mike LaFleur look like he doesn't know what he's doing by going out there, running your routes as hard as you can, blocking anything that moves on a run play. And then it's like, man, why didn't they get this dude is out here laying it on the line.
2: Yeah.
1: But if you sulk and jog, they're going to be like, you shouldn't be getting the ball. Something's going on, right? You control your effort. And I think that's where true character is shown, is how do you respond to adversity when things don't go your way. And for him, they've gone his way a lot throughout his career because of his gifts, his athleticism, who he is as a person. And now he's hitting some real adversity where now you're number five, right? Been drafted number four. Now you're number five in the offense.
2: On your own team.
1: So you don't do what you're doing now. Just like TJ's talking about. What you do is you go out there and whatever's upsetting you, you take it out on the dude standing across from you.
0: Yep.
1: And, hey, you about to get this work today, dude, every single play. I don't care if I catch a ball or not. Everybody going to know that you're a trash DB, and it's really more about the offense not giving me the ball versus what you going
2: to
1: do to me.
2: Well, and if you're Marv, you know everybody's going to be picking apart what he does next week. For sure.
0: Oh, my goodness.
2: So if they don't get him the ball, but everybody's looking social media, whatever, other teams, and he's doing exactly what you're saying, Zoe, where he's laying out great blocks and he's running great routes, then it is going to look like it's on the Cardinals.
1: Yeah, and that's how you get out. You force coaches to give you the ball by the effort and energy. Because coaches, you don't think they don't want to use him? So it's got to be something. Like, I want to win games.
0: And that's my next question to you. How do you fix it here with the Arizona Cardinals?
1: And without knowing, like, the actual issue, because I've also heard Sean McVay, and obviously he's not the coach here, but say receiver's one of the hardest spots to transition to. So when I hear a head coach say that, and LaFleur is a part of that scheme. So in their scheme, they ask a lot of the receivers. So is Marv not up mentally on the game aspect of what they're asking to do? So we can't trust you. You're not a great blocker. So you're number four. You're gonna run all these routes that aren't even important.
0: Maybe a lot of read routes or something.
1: Yeah,
0: like that?
1: That's what I'm saying. I don't know what it is. So based on just knowing that, I'm in there and I'm getting with my DB coach or my receiver coach. And I'm meeting extra. Hey, I gotta know the offense. I gotta understand it. I'm doing extra there. When I'm out on the practice field, I'm giving everybody work. And for Marv, I'm actually gonna start talking a little bit more while I'm out there. Hey, man, I'm dogging you. I'm blocking. Hey, coach, you see me blocking him? Then I'm gonna go to the field. I'm gonna take it to the game. I'm going to do the same exact thing I did all week in practice. Hey, coach, you see that? Yeah, I'm that dude. He has to be, it has assertive. To look more passionate. Because right now it looks like he's soaking, disengaged.
0: Yeah.
1: So I got to do something for my sake to be competitive. When I ain't getting the ball, somebody is going to pay for me not getting the ball. Somebody.
0: Here's the one thing about this, too, as well, Zoe. If we don't see it this week, oh, my goodness.
1: Right. Now, he's really not responding. All the noise. He hears it.
0: All the noise.
1: Yeah.
0: You know it.
1: You got one of the great, right, talking about it.
0: If you don't see that kind of effort, this, I mean, honestly, just because of his dad.
1: Yeah.
0: I mean, you know, when
1: hey, Marvin, I know Harrison, I'm calling.
0: Senior saying, hey, listen, right, son, go right out there and play hard. I mean, because you're right. To me, that's the way out of this.
1: That's the only way out.
0: It's the way out.
1: Yeah.
2: What was play the Hines Ward line last week, Wolf? No block, no rock. It wasn't for Marvin Harrison Jr. It's what he tells his receivers today,
1: yeah,
2: too, but it kind of applies here, doesn't it?
1: It does. And at this point, you really put yourself in that position. It's not like, you know, you Randy Moss, right? And you don't really have to block because you get in the rock. You have to.
2: Yeah.
1: You have to. Because of where you're at, you've put your position. He has been put in a position of where he's like an undrafted guy. That's his role, or like the fifth receipt, which he is, right? Essentially. Yeah. So you have to do those things.
2: He's got
1: to
2: build himself back up.
1: And you got to build it just like Michael Wilson did that. Grind it from the bottom, right? You got to grind. You're here now. There's no reverting back as long as you're an Arizona Cardinal.
0: That's a great point.
1: So you have to fundamentally grind like your job depends on it every single day and go out there and dominate the dude across from you, whether you're throwing the ball to you or not at the highest level. Because you can see effort and energy. And that's like a non-negotiable, the standard. Like every single play, whether you're getting the ball or not, it should be the standard. But again, when you've had success all your life, right? When I'm catching touchdowns, it's easy to give great effort.
2: Yeah.
1: Right? When I'm the dude, it's easy to get great effort. When I'm number 4 overall pick, it's easy to get great effort. Now, I get some criticism. I'm not getting the ball. Things aren't ideal for me. Right? Natural human nature typically is to kind of shrink and run from that. What makes dudes great is how they respond in that sense of adversity and like, okay, it's not ideal, but I'm about to stand up and work and earn it back to what people and be who I know I am.
0: This game's right? going to be huge.
1: It's got to be. It's got to be. And not from a catch standpoint, from an effort standpoint. Effort.
0: Yes.
1: Straight effort.
0: Yes.
2: It hasn't even looked like he's out there the first 2 weeks. When we come back,
0: shocking,
2: we'll go around the NFL. Week 2 is in the books. What stood out to Lorenzo Alexander after the second week of the season? There's been a lot of quarterback injuries, among other things. It's Wolf and Luke on Arizona Sports, the local sports leader.
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11: Lorenzo Alexander, 15-year NFL veteran.
29: And he is going to get sacked. Lorenzo Alexander, the former Cardinal.
11: The Lowdown with Wolf and Luke.
2: All right, we're back. It's Wolf and Luke. Lorenzo Alexander is here. And... Week 2's in the books, guys.
0: Yeah, that's right. So, I mean,
1: I guess what I'm surprised about is, you know, that you scream over hamstring pulls, and Wolf is old school and is like, man, it's a hamstring. It's just a hamstring.
0: I'm going to shoot it.
1: I mean, sometimes those things hurt, you know? Just everybody deals with pain differently, Wolf.
0: I guess. You know.
2: Most recovery time for a hamstring. Yeah, we learned this last year with Jalen Green. It's 2 days.
1: I got zero tissue injuries, though.
0: I'm sorry. I mean, if you're going to pull a muscle or something like that.
1: Yeah, it hurts, Wolf. It's a nerve thing. It's nerve pain. Nerve pain is one of the worst pains.
2: Nerve pain sucks.
1: That's what probably would happen to him. You know, I did it a couple of weeks. I didn't scream, but I'm just saying, I've also had to go in, get it taped up, and come back out. It's a different generation.
0: So you understand,
1: you know?
0: Though, screaming. There's He's a scared. Difference between screaming and
1: I would scream if
0: right?
1: I was a quarterback, and I'm going to miss out on some of that money, too, man. Man, I'm not out there, baby. Scream
0: and yell.
1: It's different.
0: Different worlds, man. Dudes yell.
1: Yeah.
0: Okay.
1: Oh, man.
0: You don't scream, man.
2: That's funny. Well, let's just start there with the quarterback injuries, guys. I mean, you've got Jackson Dart. It sounds like he's out for the year. Jaden Daniels with a dislocated elbow again. I can't imagine he's playing anytime soon. Caleb Williams, what started all this is it popped up on the screen. He hasn't been ruled out for Monday night yet, but he looked like he was done for a while.
1: But I think who was it? Kurt Warner was talking about that he had something similar and just braced it up and played because his left arm.
2: For Jaden Daniels?
1: And it was a non-contact with the ground, right? He braced himself and then it dislocated. It wasn't like it got hit and got dislocated.
2: Yeah.
1: And so that just may be a stability issue where it'll pop out just like shoulders. Like some guys' shoulders will just pop out and pop back in. So if you can brace it up, But, you know, this new generation, I don't know what their pain tolerance is in terms of being able to go out there and grind. Because, no, but, and I make fun of that a little bit.
0: Elbow, man, I understand. You dislocated a joint.
2: I don't know.
0: Get that.
1: But guys would tape it up and go right back out there in your day. I think the premium on health is way different. So,
2: and you're talking about quarterbacks.
1: Quarterbacks, how much money guys are making, investment, right? You're more amped to protect it and making sure that he doesn't miss four games. It's just, it ends up being one game.
2: And I don't know what the elbow is.
0: Yeah, I'm just saying that Caleb Williams was screaming where it was like, he's going to miss four games. He's going to miss.
1: It hurt.
2: Looked like he was
1: out for the year.
0: Okay, it hurt him. It was a ham, dude.
1: He didn't know that. He didn't know. Maybe it was low and it felt like it was close to his knee. You just never know.
2: In the moment. You could just see the Bears' odds in Vegas changing.
0: Caleb, can I talk to you for a second, please? I mean, bro.
2: This is a lot of injuries, though. And with the Jaden Daniels thing, I've never had a dislocated elbow. I've had a dislocated shoulder, and it got to the point you're talking about, Zoe, where it would come up. But it wouldn't just go back in sometimes. Like, you'd have to, like, jam it into something. So I don't know what an elbow is like, and that's an NFL quarterback. So I guess this is a long way of saying there's suddenly a lot of teams that need a quarterback in the NFL, and some of these teams expect to contend this year. The Bears expect to contend. I think the Giants expected to at least be a playoff team.
1: Well, the hamstring, he should only miss a week or two, you know, he should be okay. And
0: the scream was a four-week scream.
1: Yeah, so I don't think it's like alarming in that sense where he's going to be out for an extended amount of time. All right,
0: they say he might play this
1: week. Yeah, he just has to. Well, you know, that might be some.
0: I mean,
1: what do you call it?
0: Blue juice.
1: Yeah. Huh?
2: He should game and
0: shit. Yeah, but yeah. Well, no, yeah, I don't know.
1: The blue juice, though, that's a little different. Yeah, that's a little different.
0: Shoot that up.
1: Right, he should be okay. As long as, but if he has to run, he's not going to be able to run this week at all. He may be gimpy, so they may sit him out. There may be his game and ship, and then he'll be back in 2 weeks.
2: Their backup's out, though, too, so that might just, but you'd rather not punt the game, but you'd rather be weakened for one game.
0: Just
2: kind of weekend all year.
0: How about the NFL, though, in regard to just some of your thoughts, that some of the things we're seeing right now, the surprise teams, maybe. I think the Raiders.
1: Raiders.
0: Kirk Cousins, of course, at quarterback. Yet at the same time, man, you know, you've got this guy in the waiting wings, so to speak, where you want to get him out onto the field. You know they want to go to Mendoza
1: right
0: at some point in time, and yet Kirk Cousins is 2-0.
1: Yeah, 2-0, so you're not going to be able to do it. And I actually remember looking at the Saturday morning and was like, I don't know if it's going to be a good game or not. The NFL is actually pretty. I ended up watching Philly and the Titans.
2: Yeah.
1: And I thought Eagles was going to route them just off the teams and knowing who's who. And it was actually a really competitive game that came down to the last 2 minutes. You know, the NFL is doing a really good job with, you know, just overall with the parity. But watching Jalen Hurts throw an interception after getting hit and then coming back after Cam Warren put his team in a position to kick a field goal and go up, and then Hurts comes right back down. Man, that was some exciting football, watching that and watching Tennessee compete with the Eagles, who a lot of people think are going to win that division. I think Barkley got hurt, but it was just a real fun game watching that. Saw the resurgence of the defense, right? We had, I think, 4 or 5 teams make people, only points they scored were field goals, right? After week one, where it was like, man, is this going to be a historic year for everyone, right? Things kind of came back down to normal or back to the margins a little bit in that regard. So it was good to see the defense kind of step up and make teams kick field goals and not get in the end zone.
2: Another week of Josh Allen going off, the Bills,
0: man.
2: He doesn't lean on one Bills guy. It's just everybody.
1: Everybody eats is their motto. You know, that's everybody eats. So that's why I said we'll take Marv in Buffalo.
2: Yeah, I'm sure you will.
0: Okay, all right.
1: We'll use him. Everybody eats Marv.
2: Yeah, Marv would have a pretty good year, I would assume, in Buffalo. I love how Wolf called them his Bills, but Zoe played for the Bills.
0: Yes,
1: he grew up. Yeah, he's. He wears, you know, he may play for the Cardinals and the St. Louis Cardinals and all that, but he can't help. It's inbred in him that he grew up in Buffalo. Yeah.
0: No doubt. Man.
1: It's in him. It's in his part of his DNA.
2: It would be the best story in football. I mean, I want the Cardinals to do well, but if you tell me the Cardinals can't win the Super Bowl this year, and I think the universe is telling me that, the best story would be the Bills finally win.
0: No doubt about it, man. It would. That'd be great, of course. Orchard Park. The park would be on fire. Well, not literally, but it'd be pretty jacked up.
1: Maybe.
0: You know, but once again, too, the 0-2 teams that are out there right now, the Chargers, what are your thoughts on that quickly? Because we got to go to break, but.
1: Yeah, I don't know. Just look disjointed. I know, right? Lost. Right. I saw the stat, right? They the only team to go 0-2 versus teams that were like
2: three
1: predicted
2: wins
1: to win, two,
2: yeah.
1: like 20% going in, like with the Cardinals and the Raiders. It's just crazy. You would think they would be much better, but when you know you're not playing sound football, you play sloppy and you allow teams to run the ball on you and get up on you, and you're not playing great defense. I mean, it just happens.
0: Man.
1: So they got to get back to the drawing board and being 0-2.
2: That's one of those teams that changed coordinators too. I mean, I don't know how much of a growing pains you go through.
1: But they McDaniels there though, so it's not like they with a former head coach. You think you're adding?
2: Yeah,
1: right.
2: But maybe
1: you know,
2: are big picture, but you're just not the first 2 weeks. I don't know.
1: Yeah,
2: their schedule's
1: it gets worse.
2: Their schedule coming up. It's like it's Cardinals-esque. Their schedule coming up now. All right. Speaking of the Cardinals, what does that defense have to do to slow down the 49ers offense, and what does the Cardinals offense have to do to have success against the 49ers defense? Oh, this is a confusing tease. We're going to ask 15-year NFL vet Lorenzo Alexander. Is going to stick around for more next. It's Wolf and Luke on Arizona Sports, the local sports leader.
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8: It's the 0-1. Ground ball to short. Perdomo with a nice sliding backhand. Has it, throws to second. That's your ball game. The Diamondbacks, they keep their playoff hopes alive with a 7-2 victory. And they hand the Rockies their fourth consecutive 100-loss season.
4: A needed W for the Snakes. Can the D-backs close the wild card gap in time? 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

0: I'm Jesse Morrison, and here is what's trending now. Let's check out the National League wildcard standings after the Arizona Diamondbacks took care of business last night at Coors Field. The Chicago Cubs and San Diego Padres lost last night, but the Philadelphia Phillies won, so the D-backs sit four games back of all three of those teams. The D-backs hold the tiebreaker over the Padres and Phillies, but do not hold the tiebreaker over the Cubs. The Snakes go for their fourth straight win tonight in game two of their series at the Colorado Rockies. First pitch is at 5:40 with pregame coverage starting at 5 right here on Arizona Sports 98.7 and the Arizona Sports app. Merrill Kelly gets the start for the D-backs. He'll oppose Rockies right-hander Mason Adams. And in Arizona Cardinals news, the team signed cornerback Starling Thomas V from the practice squad to the active roster and placed cornerback Will Johnson on injured reserve. 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
8: All right, we got one more segment here with Zoe, so we're going to make a count. We'll get into this game coming up with the San Francisco 49ers on Sunday. Zoe, I guess let's start with just how you would approach this game if you're the Cardinals. You're 1-1. It's not, you know, I mean, I heard the morning show when I was driving in. Like, this is it's a good spot to be in where you overreact to each game because that means these games matter right now. 1-1 is right. It's fine, but you are playing a tough team. And you're playing a divisional team, and I think one of the biggest things that this Cardinals team needs going forward with Mike LaFleur now as the head coach is wins in this division, which yeah. I know is tough, but still, here's an opportunity.
9: Yeah, I would say it starts with the trenches, the physicality in the trenches, specifically with the offensive line and the ability to run the ball. And the 49ers have shown that they will give up the run early. I think like in the Dolphins game, they averaged 4.3 yards. Per carry as far as the run given up, the Dolphins did. And then the Rams averaged 5.5 yards running the ball on 24 attempts. So the ability to run the ball in the 49ers is there. The question is, are five offensive linemen going to commit to being more physical than their D-line for yeah. the entire game? And really setting the tone in the first two series or so,
8: yeah.
9: right? As far as I'm going to be on you all day. You're not going to be able to shed and toss me. I'm going to be the more physical player. You know, that's obviously easier said than done, but to a man, they have to stand up and be able to do that because that's where all everything starts and ends with, I think, in terms of being efficient. And then that's going to set up the play-action game, throwing the ball down the field a little bit more, and allow those guys that may be deficient in pass pro traditional drop back. You don't necessarily have to do it all game. But I do want to throw a little caveat. In the first game, when the 49ers played the Rams, who have a pretty good defensive line.
10: Yes.
9: Brock right. Purdy's average yard per throw depth was 6 yards. So you don't necessarily have to go down the field all the time, right? It's all about game planning in terms of who you're playing against, kind of going back to the Seattle.
8: Yeah.
9: So whatever LaFleur comes up this week with in terms of how they attack the 49ers, whether it's throwing the ball down the field or being short, you just have to execute it
10: yeah.
9: and be elite in it throughout the course of the game. And that's where they've fallen short. The consistency, when we look back at last week, in terms of what that first drive looked like, what they were able to put together versus going 3 and out or 5 and outs in that second half and not being able to convert third and manageable at times. And so it's whatever they think is best on film probably is going to be best. Because that guy's been around. They just have to execute it. But it starts with physicality up front by the offensive line.
10: Yeah, it does. And I think third down is going to be really, really big in this game. It always is
9: right.
10: for the most part. Third down, I think, offensively, specifically for the Arizona Cardinals against this defense, is going to be big. And it's something that the 49ers aren't as good as they were last year, as a matter of fact, in terms of that third down defense. it's two games.
9: you know what I mean?
10: It's just, and you know where I'm going with this. I don't like it. I like a four-game sample size. Then I think you can go ahead and you can connect dots. Two games, I feel very, very uncomfortable even talking about it. But the fact is, they're number 15 right now, right in the middle of the league in terms of their third down defense. And why are they? Well, you know what? They're not getting as much pressure as they have in the past on opposing quarterbacks as well. Number 16 in sacks per attempt. Number 14 in interception rate. Mm-hmm. So I think those numbers will increase for the 49ers as the season unfolds. But right now, I think it's doable where you could actually take some shots down the field. They have to do that.
9: No, I completely agree. Go ahead, Luke.
8: Well, I was going to say, I mean, you brought this up earlier with Jeremiah Love and how they were trying to use him. It just didn't work against Seattle. But, I mean, this is essentially who you're hoping he could someday be something like Christian McCaffrey.
9: Right.
8: At least Christian McCaffrey's going to be a Hall of Famer, but like that he can be used that way. And maybe Jeremiah Love can get there, too. I mean, you took him with the number 3 overall pick, but is this a week where you can maybe do that more easily than you could against Seattle?
9: Yeah, because like I said, I don't think the 49ers have the amount of dogs from man to man at every position.
8: Yeah.
9: And watching, you know, just a little bit of their film, it doesn't look like everybody doesn't hunt the ball up collectively like Seattle. Like all 11 on Seattle was
10: totally
9: hunting the
10: agree.
9: Ball up.
10: Yeah.
9: The Niners have guys going to hunt it up too. We've seen Warner all
10: Fred
9: over the place,
10: Warner
9: punching the ball out, Greenlaw right there, law firm on all
10: Bosa.
9: That, right? Those guys, they have guys. It just does. It's not as many.
8: They don't have 11.
9: So I believe that this week he'll be able to maybe make one guy miss, hit a seam, and have some big explosive plays. And it may be a negative 3, you know, yard type pass behind the line of scrimmage that he finds a way to hit a home run on. And that's what they got to have. And that's what they've been missing, those explosive plays. And when you play good teams, good defenses, you beat them by chunk yardage, right? Throwing the ball up in a PI or throwing the ball up in a big catch or somebody making a 2-yard pass or a 6-yard pass, turning around, making some guys miss, and then you find ways to get additional points on the board. Because most teams versus a really good defense, like we saw last week, cannot methodically work their way down the field. You can't do that on average defense. It's just really hard. Somebody's going to make a mistake. A block drop ball is going to happen. And so right now they need that explosive playability, what they have in Trey, they have it in Michael Wilson, obviously Love, and we hope that Marv becomes a part of that at some point as well.
10: One of the things I'd like to see the Arizona Cardinals do a little bit more is use Jeremiah Love in terms of making him run out routes as well. Because when you run that angle route, and you know how many times, Christian McCaffrey, they love running that angle route where it looks like you're going into the flat and then boom, you stop and you come right over the ball. CMC and that entire coaching tree has made a living on that play right there. But I think you've got to threaten the flat a lot too. You've got to go. You've got to be willing to do that. I really haven't seen them do that with Jeremiah Love, and I think they ought to do a little bit more of him in the flat. So suddenly that angle route really becomes impactful.
9: Yeah.
8: Defensively, I know we've talked about this in the past, but anytime you're going up against Christian McCaffrey, what do you have to? He's going to be your number one priority, especially because all their receivers are hurt already in San Francisco.
9: Right, and it becomes, where is he at? What route concept? The angle route. We got to be able to stop that, right? Last time, I believe that Mac Wilson played against him, laid him out, right? Real physical game, right? You have to be able to hit him and contain him in that regard and not allow him to extend drives or have those explosive plays. So it's going to start stopping the run. Dealing with all the eye candy they like giving you and understanding where he is and then being sound, right? We can't have any of these explosive plays down the field. So I think they have an opportunity, right?
10: Man.
9: And then they need to find somebody, a couple of guys, you know, because Josh Sweat still didn't look like himself. He had a couple of times where he jumped off sides, got back, out of his gap. But they have to find someone that's going to be able to impact the quarterback and make Purdy feel uncomfortable in some sense. Because I think they're going to believe that they can throw the ball down the field on this Arizona Cardinals. So somebody has to step up in that front four to make them feel like, hey, I'm getting hit. I may be getting the ball out, but I'm getting hit. You don't have to have a sack. Somebody, you know, has to do that, which I haven't seen consistently yet from that front four.
8: Yeah. So it's always great to have you in here, man. Thank you so much.
10: Thank you,
8: Zoe. Appreciate it. That's Lorenzo Alexander joining us. We come back. How much scoreboard watching is going on in the Diamondbacks clubhouse right now? We're going to talk to their assistant general manager, senior vice president, Amiel Sade, will join us next. It's Wolf and Luke on Arizona Sports, the local sports leader.
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11: 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Mm-hmm. It changes in the NFL. 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Mm-hmm. Really hard transition. From that standpoint, you feel for the guy. But what are you going to do? You going to sulk about it and say, wow, I wish I was back in Columbus scoring touchdowns? Or are you going to work harder and stand out? Make it impossible for them not to throw you the ball. 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If Marvin Harrison Jr. is wide open in the middle of the field, he's getting the ball, but he's not getting open.
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8: Another very meaningful game against the Colorado Rockies. Currently riding a 3-game winning streak.

0: Another win tonight.
1: Well, yeah, I mean, I guess let's just start there. Last night, your third straight win. I mean, you know, there's really no margin for error, but how refreshing was it to see your team start strong last night, and in particular, Nolan Arenado just continuing to deliver here over the last few weeks?
0: Yeah, he's been nothing short of amazing. It's, you know, Torrey's mentioned that a bunch, and just the you know, the year he's had, both offensively and defensively. You know, I point to the home run he hit the other day where he hit it, just missed it foul, and then told me that he saw the pitcher shake. So he knew he was coming back with that same pitch, and obviously hit a grand slam, put us over the top. And yesterday, come back to Colorado and do the same thing. It's just, it's good to see. And obviously Soroka last night was quite an effort. 7 innings, punching out 9, you know, really setting us up for today. So it's been good. Guys look like they're clicking, and obviously there is no margin for error. We have to win the games every night.
2: So Amiel, when you think of game one, where do you go first, other than Nolan Arenado, of course, because I thought he really popped out, but what do you think this team needs to do to pull off the impossible over the next 5 games?
0: Yeah, I mean, we're in Colorado, so you can't give anyone free bases. And last night it was just, you know, we have to play good defense and we have to pitch. And last night, we had a couple mishaps in the field. And unfortunately for us, that, you know, in Colorado, that can usually go in the wrong direction. And Soroka just kind of stepped on it and only allowed 1 run after that. And so, yeah, we have to pitch and play defense. And look, you see the hustle that's happening out there. Vargas with a hustle double. Marte hustles to first base back to the pitcher or back to third base. You know, these are the things we have to do. You know, we have to outplay our opponent, and it doesn't matter who it is. You know, the Rockies want to knock us out, and they don't want us to win. And so we got to go out there and give 110%. And I think Torrey has the guys playing pretty hard here, and you know, I think we see that. And you know, the bullpen obviously has been the strength for the whole year, and it's nice to see those guys you know, close the door last night.
1: Talking to Amiel Sade, Amiel, Michael Soroka has been a revelation for you guys all season, and you know, he's had to deal with injuries, had to move around a little bit, but when you've needed him, he's pretty consistently delivered. What did you see from him last night?
0: Oh man, it's just a mix of pitches, the shape on his breaking ball. You know, obviously the fastball velo is sitting 93-94, so kind of where he was in the middle part of the year before he got injured. Just commanding it and really attacking the zone, getting ahead of hitters and then putting them away with the breaking ball. And I think we're Soroka is so hard is when he gets ahead of hitters and doesn't let people you know, doesn't have to pitch from behind, and, you know, because he does have a mix of weapons with the changeup and the curveball, and obviously can blow you away with the heater. And so I think that's been the big thing for him is when these guys have to think, it's hard for them to hit, especially hit his breaking ball.
2: So Amiel, you know what? I love watching this because with 5 games left to go, I love watching players step up and assume roles, of course, and players that are going to step up and lead. Watching Nolan Arenado go out and do that, it was just so cool to see him in every way, defensively, offensively, lead this team. Who else needs to continue to step up for this team?
0: Yeah, I mean, I think obviously Gabby has been stepping up all year. You know, it's got to, I mean, we're getting production 1 through 9 right now, but it's got to be, you know, it's got to be the Cattells and the Corbins and the Perdomos and the Gabbies, the top of the order, because I think that's where we're going to get most of our slug from. And that's where we're going to get most of, you know, I think that a lot of a lot of our success in the past has come when the bottom of the order sets it up and, you know, we get back up to Corbin or to Perdomo and they drive the runs in. And I think we just, you know, we're getting back to that a little bit. And I think if we can continue that for the next 5 days, hopefully you'll see a run that keeps us playing in October.
1: We're talking to Amiel Sade. Amiel, you know, it's obviously a steep hill to climb, but it's unique in that you just need one of the 3 teams in front of you to drop off if you keep winning, and you play one of those 3 teams. So obviously all you can control is what you guys can do, but how much are you watching the scoreboard right now too?
0: Yeah, I mean, I'd be lying to say if I wasn't, but, you know, we talk about this every night and just go out and win the game. And there's nothing, if the other three teams win, we can't control that, but we can control what we do.

0: And, you know, fortunately for us, you know, some of those teams are playing some pretty tough teams too. So, you know, we want to get to a position where we can at least control what happens. And so if we get to San Diego and have the opportunity to play our best baseball and put ourselves in the playoffs, then that's what we're hoping for. But we can only control what we can control. And so, you know, go 1-0 tonight. And that's what Torrey always says. And I think that's what the players are doing. We're not looking ahead. And, you know, just let's do that and get a win and keep fighting.
1: You know, it's one of the things that you guys have done all season long is to keep fighting. When I think of what this team has been through with the injuries, the Ketel Marte thing as well, and the fact that you guys have more comeback victories than anybody else in baseball right now, the leadership is inside that clubhouse, isn't it?
0: It is. You know, I think that, you know, it starts up top. Obviously, Torrey never gives up and the coaching staff never gives up, and they get these guys to believe. And then, you know, we have players, our veteran players have gone through it. So they were once young players that fought back when, you know, in 2022 and 2023, when we had those teams that were gritty and would punch back. And I think now you're seeing them kind of lead the charge a little bit. And yeah, I mean, you don't want to be in the position where you lead the league with 45 or 46 come from behind wins, but it's also a testament to their personality in the clubhouse. And yes. I think, you know, they don't think that they're ever out of it. And I think that goes for where we are sitting today. They don't think they're out of it. They don't think that they can't make the playoffs. And so you just got to win the game tonight.
2: Amiel Merrill Kelly pitching tonight. He has a complete game at Coors Field already this season. How do you typically approach a game in Coors Field? Like, we look at it and you say, okay, you're gonna have to score a bunch of runs, but your team has had some pretty good pitching performances at the hardest stadium to pitch in.
0: Yeah, I mean, I think there's two parts to that. One, I think I mentioned it. You can't give extra base runners here. You cannot walk people in Coors Field, because when you walk them, you know, they're the outfield's so big. A double will score a run. A single turns into a double in most places, and you create traffic, and then, you know, you get the anxiety ratchets up. So you can't walk people here. You can't get free base runners, and you got to play really good defense. And, you know, I think everyone knows walking into Coors Field, it's forgiving on the offensive side, in the sense that, you know, a ball that maybe you get jammed on is going to be a hit, but, you got to turn every play into an out that you can, and especially in the outfield. And I think, you know, we're fortunate. We do have very good outfield defense out there. We have athletic guys that can run and get into the gaps, and that's really important. And, you know, we didn't necessarily play the best defense last night, but I think we know what we have to do and how we have to win the game tonight. And if we could do that behind Merrill, you know, I anticipate Merrill having a strong start.
1: You know, we talked about Gabby so much this year. It's just incredible to see what he's doing. What adjustment did he make at the plate? And is this sustainable going forward? Is this who he's going to be for the rest of his career?
0: Yeah, I believe so. I mean, this is one of the best hitters in baseball. And we've always said that. And I think, I'd ask the question to you guys. You guys remember the Gabby of, whether it was last year or 2 years ago, where, you know, his helmet would fly off all the time. And when was the last time you saw his helmet fly off? You know, I mean, he's in control of his swings. And, you know, he's such a good hitter with such good hands that, you know, you see how he punches a ball to right center field, a line drive to right center field. He takes what the pitcher gives him. And he's in such great control that, you know, when they come in on him, he doesn't have to swing hard. That ball, he can turn and hit a home run. And when they, you know, when they go away, he'll take a double in the gap. He's so gifted as a hitter. He's so gifted as a player. But his hands are elite, and I think that's what we see. And he's finally gotten to this point where I think he's relaxed at the plate and knows that he doesn't have to search for power.
2: Well, Amiel, we appreciate the time as always.
1: Amiel, thank you.
2: Good luck tonight. Keep this going.
0: All right. Thanks, guys.
2: Thank you. That's Amiel Sade joining us right there on the Arizona Sports Line. This is, I mean, it's high stress. We've talked all season about what the stakes might be, but as far as like right now, this feels like a playoff race.
1: No doubt.
2: And
1: it is.
2: It is. As crazy as that sounds, you're four games back with five games left. You just need one of these three teams to drop if you keep winning. The odds are one of them is going to drop a little bit if you keep winning. And we'll see. We come back. We're going to take through the top stories of the day with Wolf and Down Your Lunch. It's Wolf and Luke on Arizona Sports, the local sports leader.
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12: I'm Jesse Morrison, and here's what's trending now. Let's check out the National League wildcard standings after the Arizona Diamondbacks took care of business last night at Coors Field. The Chicago Cubs and San Diego Padres lost last night, but the Philadelphia Phillies won, so the D-backs sit four games back of all three of those teams. The D-backs hold the tiebreaker over the Padres and Phillies, but do not hold the tiebreaker over the Cubs. The Snakes go for their fourth straight win tonight in game two of their series at the Colorado Rockies. First pitch is at 5:40 with pregame coverage starting at 5 right here on Arizona Sports 98.7 and the Arizona Sports app. And in Arizona Cardinals news, the team signed cornerback Starling Thomas V from the practice squad to the active roster and placed cornerback Will Johnson on injured reserve. 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
2: On a Wednesday, it's time for Wolfing Down Your Lunch. Rick is here. Rick?
12: The Arizona Cardinals wide receiver Marvin Harrison Jr. has just one catch through two games this season. Former NFL wideout TJ Houshmandzadeh gave some advice to MHJ on the Speakeasy podcast yesterday.
14: My advice to him would be go all out these next however many games you're in Arizona and see if you can get your agent to force an issue to get you up out of there. Because if he stays in Arizona, his career may be over. It's hard, man, to run these routes full speed when you really know I have no chance of getting the ball. I feel bad for him because he can actually play.
2: Yeah.
14: But in that system, they don't value you. You don't have a quarterback. You better start busting your ass or you're going to be out the league.
2: Let me ask.
12: Would an MHJ trade be good for both parties?
2: Well, I don't want to trade him this early.
1: Can I see one more game?
2: I don't know that I want to see it one more game, though, either. I don't know
1: what's making serious, this. Man.
2: I mean, the problem is now everybody knows that he's not
1: everybody is involved talking about
2: and that he seems to be checking out. I don't know. I mean, I'm always hesitant to overreact to body language or over, you know, read things. But at the same time, I don't know. Have you ever seen Marv look like that on the field?
1: No.
2: You know, there have been stretches where he hasn't gotten the ball before, but I feel like he was still going all out. It's the all 22 film that's circulating on him from specifically the game against the Seahawks on Sunday. I tell you what it shows definitively, Wolf, is there is a problem that needs to get worked out. Yeah. I'd rather get it worked out here if at all possible.
1: Yeah.
2: Because you just used the top four pick on him 2 years ago, not 7 years ago, 2 years ago. And if you trade him, you're going to, this is the definition of selling low.
1: Man, we just had this conversation with Zoe, and Zoe really nailed it. But there's one way out for Marvin Harrison Jr., and that is to go out there and give all that you have and try. Start running these routes. You know what? Okay, I didn't get the ball, but watch this route I'm going to run. I should have got the ball. You know what? Yeah. Watch how I block. Watch how I play. Watch how I compete. I totally agree with that.
2: Leave no doubt that it's on them that you're not getting.
1: Leave no doubt, man. Yeah. And you know what? To me, I will tell you personally, based on this kid, I have defended this kid and loved this kid for a long time because of his work ethic. That's all anyone talked about is how hard he worked. And yet I'm looking at him and watching him run these routes. Man, I'm really, really disappointed that it's come down to this.
2: It's crazy to put in all the work when nobody's watching and then during the game not put in. And I get it. I get on a human level, right? Like Zoe said this too. He nailed it. It's not that it's always been easy for Marv, but it hasn't been like this where you're like starting at ground zero almost as a receiver. And so I'm sure that's demoralizing when, oh, that was my one play. I might get the ball today. I guess I'm not getting the ball till next week.
1: Yeah.
2: But it can't affect you, and everybody's seeing it right now.
12: Over to the National League wild card race. The D-backs beat the Rockies last night at Coors Field. The Cubs and Padres lost last night, but the Phillies won, so the D-backs sit four games back. Of all three of those teams, the D-backs hold the tiebreaker over the Padres and Phillies, but do not hold the tiebreaker over the Cubs. You guys following me there?
2: Yeah, so far.
12: Okay. Our Arizona Sports poll question, which is up now at arizonasports.com, asks, which team are the Diamondbacks 83-74 more likely to catch? The Padres 87-70, the Phillies 87-70, and the Cubs, get this, 87-70.
2: It's, you were on this yesterday, Wolf, and now Padres. It's definitely the Padres. Yesterday I did say the Phillies, because you are actually closer to them, and the Phillies have not been playing all that great. They were 4-6 in their previous 10. They're playing Milwaukee, but I mean, now you're four games back of all of these teams, and if you play the Padres head to head, and if you tie them, you have the tiebreaker. So that is, to me now, clearly the answer.
1: Yes, the Padres.
12: The Padres.
1: Yes.
12: All right, I'll go Padres. That is very, very much in the lead. 76%, Phillies 17%, and then 7% Cubs. ASU quarterback Cutter Bowley has been a bit shaky following his 6-touchdown performance against Morgan State. Sun Devil head coach Kenny Dillingham spoke to the media yesterday and talked about what he is seeing from Bowley this season.
15: Yeah, I think he's played well. I think he's taking care of the football. He doesn't have, knock on wood, like I'd call it a real interception. He hasn't just thrown the ball to the opponent one time in three games, and you know that usually results to winning. You know, and his completion percentage is somewhere where we need it to be. But we still have to get the ball downfield more. We have to get the intermediate passing game going. Like I said, a lot of that's on me. I'm not calling it for a variety of reasons. I'm not calling it, and you know, depending on circumstances and games. But eventually we're going to need that to rock, and I think he'll flourish when we start doing that a little bit more. But I've been really pleased with him, you know, how he played.
1: I love that right there. He's been throwing a real interception.
2: He would not have said that if this wasn't a bye week. Like, if they had a game tomorrow, there's no way he says that out loud.
12: How would you guys assess?
1: Why do you say that? Why do you say that, though?
2: Because you know how Kenny is. You know how a lot of professional athletes, coaches, whatever, they're not going to sit there and be like, "Ah, my quarterback never throws interceptions. Now let's go out there and win." They got a full week and a half before that for the next game.
1: Yeah, you know, once again, though, there were the weird interceptions where he batted into the air. That wasn't on him. That wasn't. It was Crazy Carl, of course. And then, of course, snap him the ball and immediately throw it. That's why Kenny said that. Because he was told, catch it and throw it immediately without even reading what the defense was doing. That got picked, too.
2: I don't think that he's been, like, careless with the football. The question is, can he turn it loose and make plays downfield when they need to? Now, I will say, I personally don't need to see Cutter Bowley putting up 300 yards each week and taking shots down the field if the game doesn't call for it. It's just there are going to be some games that call for it. The Kansas game didn't, but you also had to return a kick for a touchdown. You have a pretty good defense. You do have receivers, though, that you want to make sure stay involved, too.
1: Yeah, but you know, the one thing about this is I'm not really that concerned with Cutter Bowley. I'm concerned with our offensive line.
2: Yeah.
12: My question was, how would you guys assess Bowley's performance so far this year? And you guys already answered it. ESPN ranked Devin Booker 20th in its top 100 NBA players list. Is that fair for the Suns star?
2: I'm going to try and pull up the 19 players they have ahead of him.
12: So they haven't done their top 10 yet.
2: Okay. Give me like the one player they have right in front of them. Like the two players they have right in front of
12: them. Okay. The two players they have right in front of him are Tyrese Halliburton and LeBron.
2: Oh, they should have drafted Tyrese Halliburton.
12: LeBron, and then Scotty Barnes, Carl Anthony Towns, Kawhi, Jaylen Brown, Kevin Durant, Steph Curry, and Tyrese Maxey.
2: I mean, 20, I'm not like offended by this on Book's behalf. 20 is, I tell you though, I'd much rather have him on my team than Kawhi at this point, because Kawhi just destroys your team.
1: Yes. You know what the great thing is about this question, based on Ian's, I don't care. Yes, and
2: I did know the answer.
1: I don't think Devin Booker cares. I think Book's okay. Seriously, I think he's okay with it. And that makes me happy.
2: Hanging out in Flagstaff or Italy or something. I don't think the list is going to get to him. I would say 20, though. That's probably fair-ish range. I don't know.
1: Ish.
2: I don't know. Somewhere in that range.
1: Yeah, that's why I'm not going to get sideways on this stuff.
12: So, Suns Media.
1: Are you kidding me?
12: Suns Media Day is on Monday.
2: Yeah.
12: And we might talk to Devin Booker. If you guys do, you should ask him if he cares about the NBA insiders list.
1: I'm definitely going to do that.
12: ESPN or NBA players.
1: Do you care, Book, that you're ranked number 20th? You know, a Book doesn't care. I will tell you
2: that. He's either going to be nice about it or he's going to be like, what are you talking
1: about? He cares about balling.
2: That was Wolf and Down Your Lunch. Thank you, Rick. When we come back, what was the best part of the Diamondbacks' win in their series opener over the Rockies last night? That's next. It's Wolf and Luke on Arizona Sports, the local sports leader.
16: Diamondbacks baseball.
17: It's the 0-1. Ground ball to short. Perdomo with a nice sliding backhand. Has it, throws to second. That's your ball game. The Diamondbacks, they keep their playoff hopes alive with a 7-2 victory. And they hand the Rockies their fourth consecutive 100-loss season.
16: A needed W for the Snakes. Can the D-backs close the wild card gap in time? 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
4: 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I'm Damon Allred. Will Johnson's potentially season-ending injury means the return of Garrett Williams can't come soon enough for the Cardinals. A deep dive into how the Diamondbacks performed at Chase Field this year. And draft analyst Daniel Jeremiah says Marvin Harrison Jr. looks unrecognizable from his Ohio State tape. See more of what's buzzing over at ArizonaSports.com.
2: All right. We're back. Everybody get it together.
1: Yes, indeed.
2: The Arizona Diamondbacks closed the gap a little bit last night. They closed the gap on the Cubs and the Padres. Did not close the gap on the Phillies.
1: The Padres.
2: They did their part. And I will continue to say this. If they can just make up one game on the Padres in the next 2 days, then we have a series this weekend. There's other ways. I get it. You know, the Phillies could fall apart. The Cubs could fall apart. The Diamondbacks might not win. But if the Diamondbacks win their next two games and the Padres lose one, we have a series. If the Diamondbacks only win one game, but the Padres get swept by the Dodgers, we have a series on Friday.
1: Yeah, you know what? Let's just hope the Arizona Diamondbacks, once again, go out. Here it is. It's on Wednesday night, basically. And they go out and they actually win this game as well. How awesome would that be tomorrow for us? Once again, you're still alive. You got a shot. Because you said this earlier, who's taking the ball for the Dodgers tonight?
2: Yamamoto.
1: Yamamoto. Okay, that's that bodes well right there. Now again, it's not an absolute. Whenever you compete, nothing's an absolute, especially as good and as well as the Padres have played. Still the hottest team in Major League Baseball, as far as I'm concerned.
2: Look. Let's not sugarcoat it. You'd rather be in the Padres' position than the Diamondbacks' position. Yeah. Obviously, they got a four-game lead with five games left. But if you're going to be four games back and you could pick who the Diamondbacks are playing, you'd pick the Rockies.
1: You would.
2: If you could pick who the Padres are playing, you'd pick the Dodgers.
1: Yep.
2: And honestly, if you could pick the pitcher on the Dodgers, you'd pick Yamamoto. So,
1: boy, you got me sold. I'm convinced.
2: That's why, as absurd as it sounds to have any real level of optimism they can pull this off, the details are kind of in the Diamondbacks' favor right now. There's no way around that.
1: So you're telling me there's a chance?
2: Just think of it this way. If they win tonight, if the Diamondbacks win tonight and the Padres lose tonight.
1: Yeah.
2: How are you going to feel walking in here?
1: No way. It's going to be so lit, man. There's no way. That's why I'm hoping that actually that scenario, please, that scenario happens. You know, when we were starting the season, we were talking about this in prehab, of course, our show meeting, Basinonians, we were talking about this very thing. When the season started, man, you know, the expectations were, man, I hope they can be relevant in September. And, you know, here it is. They're still relevant. They got five games left, and they're in this thing. Yeah.
2: This is Torrey Lovello after last night's win in Colorado.
5: That's all we can take care of is our business here in Colorado, and we did our job. I was really proud of the way we came out. We had a really nice approach. Looked like we had a nice attack plan on Freeland. We didn't miss pitches, and we jumped out to that lead, and Michael Soroka was fantastic. He took it from there.
1: Yeah, he took it from there. You know what's so cool? I look at the show sheet here, basically. That we have it. It says 12-15, the Diamondbacks. What was the best part of the win, said Rick? What was the best part of the win? What was the best part to you, Luke, of this win?
2: The best part to me was that they jumped on Colorado early. And that it was never, I mean, how many times have we talked this season? Even when the Diamondbacks win games, they usually have to come back in the seventh or the eighth or the ninth inning to win the game, or it comes down to the wire. Last night felt like what it should have felt like. They had the lead. Yep. We all know what the stakes are. that wasn't really that stressful of a game if you're a Diamondbacks fan, relative to what a lot of games have been.
1: How enjoyable was that?
2: Yeah, like you got the lead early, you built on it. Colorado made their one push. It's Coors Field. They're going to make a push. Soroka basically shut him down. He gave up one earned run in seven innings and struck out nine. I mean, yes. You could argue that was the best part of the game. But it was three runs in the first, another one in the third, another one in the fourth, another one in the fifth, another one in the seventh. Like the Diamondbacks just took care of business, and in a way that makes you think they can do it again tonight and
1: yes.
2: tomorrow.
1: Yes, you know, for me, Mason Ornianzo, what was the best thing about game one of this series? It has to be the fact that the bats came alive. And you know what? We've seen this team go quiet with the bats from time to time. They came alive, and it wasn't just the bats coming alive. It was who made them come alive to me. And that was Nolan Arenado leading the way, 3-for-5 with an RBI, a home run, of course, and great defense in the field. A triple short of the cycle for Nolan Arenado. Came through in a big way. Jerry squared up the ball, had 3 hits in 5 at-bats, drove in a run as well. Gabby Moreno started the fight in the very first inning, driving into the gap, and that's exactly what he did. And once again, Corbin Carroll did it as well. Tim Tawa, Ildemar Vargas had 2 hits, scored 2 runs. They had performances, guys stepping up to the plate, literally stepping up to the plate and delivering. That was the best part about this game to me, is who delivered.
2: It was early in the game, too. All of the guys that you basically called out on the show yesterday that you were like, okay, this is who's going to have to do it. And they did it. And they're coming there from different places. I mean, Arenado's been one of the better hitters in baseball this month. But Jerry hasn't been.
1: Mm-hmm.
2: You know, Kinsella, Corbin, they haven't been playing.
1: Right.
2: They haven't been hitting anywhere near their potential. Even last night, I mean, Kinsella was 1-for-5. Corbin was 1-for-4, but they impacted the game positively.
1: What's amazing about that, too, yesterday, I didn't even say Gabby Moreno base in earnings. I didn't even say that.
2: Because you just assume it.
1: Isn't that amazing?
2: Yeah.
1: But I did. We all know Gabby's going to step up. Gabby's going to step up and drive it into the gap in Gabby Lane. We just know that he's going to deliver. We were talking to Amiel about this very thing. You know, how sustainable is this for Gabby Moreno going forward? Expect him to be.
2: Yeah, it's...
1: The adjustments have been made, and he's made the adjustments to the adjustments.
2: It's refreshing, and I'm kind of zooming out here for a second, but if you look at all the teams in town, we've had some pretty high-end prospects on these teams. Either it's a high draft pick in football or whatever. It's somebody that you feel really good about as a young player for the Suns or a young player for the Diamondbacks or whatever. We've had a lot of them lately, and they have not all panned out. Or they have, but they haven't panned out to be a superstar. They've just kind of been, hey, this guy's a really high-end prospect. And he ends up being a major league player, but you know, not a whole lot more than that.
1: Yeah.
2: It's refreshing, almost startling to see Perdomo clearly take that step this year, because he clearly has. He was already an excellent defensive player, and he wasn't a bad hitter. It was just, can you keep him on the field? But he, even when he was on the field before this year, he wasn't hitting like this. I mean, he's a catcher hitting over 300.
1: Yes, exactly. And once again, Nolan Arenado, to see him, knowing he's coming back next year, I mean, honestly, stop and think about his profile inside the clubhouse based on what he has done this year.
2: Yeah.
1: 28 home runs? 28?
2: Yeah.
1: Nolan Arenado, and it's not just with the bat, is it, brothers? It's also with the glove, and he did it again a couple of times. Just made incredible plays over at third base, the hot corner, and just made it look easy. You know, when you think of a guy who's going to be a future Hall of Famer, and he has this kind of season, in year one of actually showing up and being an Arizona Diamondback, you just think about his profile next year as well.
2: Yeah, it's you make a list at the end of the year if they make the postseason, and you're like, okay, what are the main reasons that they got there? It's the bullpen.
1: Yeah.
2: It's Gabby. It's Nolan Arenado. Those are probably the top three reasons off the top of my head. I mean, Erod
1: E-Rod. Yeah,
2: he hasn't can't like exactly. Young in the no, last you're week, right. But yeah, E-Rod. But Nolan Arenado's firmly in that list of top five reasons. All right, when we come back, we'll get back into football. How did we get to this point with Marvin Harrison Jr.? And what's the answer now? That's next. It's Wolf and Luke on Arizona Sports, the local sports leader.
3: Burns and Gambo, afternoons.
6: There's going to be a lockout next year. We don't know how long. We don't know how much baseball is going to be missed.
2: Right.
6: But we do know when they start up the season, they're going to have to do it in a hurry. Wouldn't you rather have Troy Lovello be the manager in those circumstances because of his familiarity with the organization rather than somebody starting new? Isn't that an argument for Troy Lovello, knowing that next year things are going to be a little bit hectic and he brings 10 years of institutional knowledge with him to the job as opposed to someone who's starting from scratch? And they're going to have to start the season in a rush.
3: Burns and Gambo, afternoons 2 till 6 on Arizona Sports, the local sports leader.
1: All right, Basinonians. Ron Wolfley here from my brothers over at Santan Ford. Sun Devil Nation, tonight is the night. That's right. 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You can hear from the coach live and in person. You don't want to miss this. Now, brothers, get there early. I would tell you to get there early because this place is going to be absolutely packed. And here's the beautiful part about this. It's indoors with full air conditioning, so you can leave that August heat, of course, well, September heat now. You can leave that door and still bring in all the Sun Devil energy inside. Oh, it's going to be awesome tonight. Throw on your maroon and gold and come be a part of the show tonight at 6 p.m. Trophy Bar in Chandler, Sparky's Den, hosted by our very own Luke Lipinski. 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

0: I'm Jesse Morrison, and here's what's trending now. Let's check out the National League wildcard standings after the Arizona Diamondbacks took care of business last night at Coors Field. The Chicago Cubs and San Diego Padres lost last night, but the Philadelphia Phillies won, so the D-backs sit four games back of all three of those teams. The D-backs hold the tiebreaker of the Padres and Phillies, but do not hold the tiebreaker over the Cubs. The Snakes go for their fourth straight win tonight in Game 2 of their series at the Colorado Rockies. First pitch is at 5:40 with pregame coverage starting at 5 right here on Arizona Sports 98.7 and the Arizona Sports app. Merrill Kelly gets the start for the D-backs. He'll oppose Rockies right-hander Mason Adams. In Arizona Cardinals news, the team signed quarterback Starling Thomas to the fifth from the practice squad to the active roster and placed cornerback Will Johnson on injured reserve. And according to NFL Network, New York Giants quarterback Jackson Dart is expected to undergo knee surgery and miss the rest of the 2026 season. 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
3: It is Wolf and Luke on a Wednesday afternoon. We can't avoid it. Marvin Harrison Jr. topic has become a national topic at this point, Wolf. We had Zoe in here earlier talking to him about, you know, how you fix it. I think you and I are both on the same page with Zoe. I'm going to fire off some of the national sound here. Zoe's point was, if you're Marv, like, you can't sulk around on the field. That is what it looked like. The All 22 film that's everywhere on social media. You don't have to look for it at all. Specifically of him against the Seahawks. Before I play any of this audio, would you agree he hasn't looked like that in the past? I mean, it's not like he was ever getting the ball a ton, even when Tyler was the quarterback and JG was the head coach. He was never getting the ball a ton, but I never saw that body language.
4: You're right. And, you know, it has been a little alarming. And, you know, I thought this would never be the case, Mason Ornians. I thought it would never be the case where you're looking at Marvin Harrison Jr. and you're watching his effort and you're questioning how hard he's trying. To say that out loud with a microphone in front of me, I don't believe it still. And yet I know what we're all seeing. And this is I never expected this to be the case because of Marv, the person.
3: Yeah.
4: And yet here we are talking about this very thing. Is Marvin Harrison Jr. trying? What?
3: It's a mess, man. It's a mess because, like,
4: of course he's trying, right?
3: If you have Marvin Harrison Jr. on your team, you should at least be looking at him occasionally during the game. And so my first reaction is like, all right, I like LaFleur, but, like, you do have this weapon. Like, you got to kind of use him. Otherwise, you don't have all the skill position players we've been talking about. You have one less because you're not using him. And it's like, okay, Jacoby, could you look his way? But the thing that really scares me is, like, and Zoe said this too, and I was already kind of worried about it before he said it. If it's the offensive line not giving Jacoby even enough time to look to that many receivers on a play, you got to fix all that. But if Marv's checking out, none of the other stuff matters, you know?
4: No, it doesn't.
3: Here's this is AQ Shipley on with Bickley and Murata on Monday. They asked him for his thoughts on Marvin Harrison Jr.
5: Yeah, so, I mean, last week, obviously, he gets the deep ball down the sideline. I think that's kind of how they see him being. I think they see him being this taller body, this fade ball go guy that can, you know, you can throw it up and let him go get it. I don't think he's a speed burner by any means. I don't think he's that 4-3 guy that's going to take the top off the defense. But I think they see him as a guy that's a sideline guy that's worked the sidelines, throw it up to him, let him make a play. I certainly don't think they see him as a guy that's going to go over the middle and hit these, you know, this Trey McBride 7-step route and turn it into 10, or Kendrick Bourne who's over the middle. And so I just think I think there's probably a mixture of, okay, I get where everybody's like, well, why is this guy? He's a top five pick. Why is he not getting more targets? But I think at the end of the day, I think the first two defenses that they've played have dictated a little bit of that as well. I think this week in specific, it was three-step drop, get rid of the ball. And yeah, if they tried anything longer, it was play action, try and get a chunk. I think the other thing that really threw a lot of things off is every time they tried to go play action and take a chunk off, they were so worried about protection, which I get, and they had to keep Trey McBride back. So now all of a sudden you only get two or three man routes.
6: Yep.
5: But they're still dropping four or five in coverage. So you got four or five in coverage on two or three guys. Tough to get open.
4: Yeah, you know, of everything that AQ just said right there, Basin Ordine's, the shots down the field, I would totally agree with that. I think they see Marvin Harrison Jr. as that guy where we're going to take some shots down the field and in the red zone. And we've talked about this before. Very, very similar to Davante Adams.
3: Yeah.
4: And the Rams. Yeah. And, you know, to me, is that plausible? Yeah, it is. Absolutely. I think that it is. I'm just wondering why they haven't done it more.
3: That's what's been alarming to me. You know, you and I were approaching this season on this show not as, hey, Mike LaFleur's here, so he's going to return number four overall pick value.
4: Correct.
3: He's going to be the best receiver in the NFL. That wasn't that. It was, can he beat Davante Adams? Maybe Adams last year, 789 receiving yards.
4: Right.
3: I mean, that's how I know Davante Adams receiving yards.
4: 14 touchdowns.
3: Well, yeah. And so we were like, okay, Marv's already gone over 789 receiving yards before he went 885 as a rookie. So can you get us 885 and 10 touchdowns? You know, maybe you're not getting a ton of catches. Just catch the ball when it's thrown to you and you're an option in the red zone. And it hasn't felt like he's on the team. There's just no way around that. We've played a couple cuts from TJ Houshmandzadeh from the Speakeasy Pod. Here's another one.
7: He's not locked in. When you're not locked in, you really don't give up what's going to happen. You don't care. You're not practicing hard. You're not even playing hard. Because now he's been in the league this year three. Mm-hmm. When you line up and you look at coverage and you know the play call, you know whether you have a chance to get the ball or not just because of the game plan. Mm-hmm. I would assume he's a smart player. Smart players know this. That's why he's jogging like that. He knows the ball's not coming to him. Mm-hmm. He knows the ball's going somewhere else. But we see this. The other teams see this. Mm-hmm. So my advice to him would be, you can't do this.
4: Yeah, you can't do it. Just to hear him once again, just to hear him say he's not locked in. Look, this is stuff that I never would believe that we'd be talking about in regard to Marvin Harrison Jr.
3: Yeah, it's crazy.
4: Not locked in? What do you mean? Not caring? Not trying? Not giving effort? Somebody who, all we know about this kid is what a great kid he is and how hard he works? And he's not locked in?
3: I see a frustrated guy. Wow. Who did not look locked in. Now, again, TJ Houshmandzadeh played receiver in the NFL at a pretty high level for a while. So, I mean, I trust his perspective more than just somebody online that found a clip and they're like, see, he doesn't care based on these 3 seconds. You know, but that's what it looks
4: wonder,
3: like.
4: I do wonder what's going to happen this weekend. I really do, based on it, because this has become a narrative now. This has become a national narrative. And I really do wonder if they're going to try to get him involved and try to do away with all of this, try to actually up his production somehow, some way, take some shots down the field with Marvin Harrison Jr. What, I mean, if you don't do it and you get the same kind of...
3: Yeah, then
4: I mean, where do you go from there, this, Luke? Where do you go?
3: It's a great question because I hear the football purist that's like, dude, you shouldn't have to get your players to engage. I get all that. But this is the situation you're in.
4: We're
3: right
4: here.
3: Now. You have to. He was number four overall pick for a reason. He's at least an NFL receiver. You're it looks like you're treating him like, oh, we're stuck with Marv. Okay, just get out there. We're not gonna look at you. But worse than that is his body language in the game. So you got to fix this. If you're serious, like I'm tired of trading away our talented players in this city. I'm not going to give up on Marv yet, but that was awful on Sunday.
4: Yeah.
3: Across the board. Honestly, I think everybody shares some blame for that.
4: I'm just, you know, it's almost like I want to apologize, Basin Ordine, because I have been behind Marv this whole time. And even now, going into this, it's like game three of the Mike LaFleur era, game three for the Arizona Cardinals in 2026. Game three suddenly is going to be the pivot, the fulcrum as to whether or not Marvin Harrison Jr. is going to be an Arizona Cardinal or not.
3: Yeah.
4: It feels that way, doesn't it?
3: I told you on Monday, I feel stupid right now that I thought he was going to basically be Devontae Adams light.
4: Oh, my goodness.
3: Or what I called him going into the season. May not have a ton of receptions, may not have a ton of yards, but he's not going to disappear from games, and he's going to make the occasional big play and get in the end zone.
4: Yeah.
3: And I feel ridiculous feeling that way right now because he looks like a practice squad player they had to elevate. It's unbelievable.
4: I'm at that point as well. Game three. And that's the reason why I expect them to try to get him involved some way, somehow. Try to do it. Game plan for Marvin Harrison Jr. to get the ball, at least the first couple of possessions. Target him.
3: Also, like I know it's preseason. I guess it was training camp. But like, we know the guy can catch. Like, he looked amazing in camp. I know that doesn't matter on Sundays, but again, part of me is like, he can't catch the ball if you don't throw it to him occasionally. Not once a game when you're just spiking it. All right, we come back. Let's get back into baseball. How big was Michael Soroka's performance last night, and can Merrill Kelly continue that trend tonight? That's next. It's Wolf and Luke on Arizona Sports, the local sports leader.
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8: 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Mm-hmm. 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From that standpoint, you feel for the guy. But what are you going to do? You going to sulk about it and say, wow, I wish I was back in Columbus scoring touchdowns? Or are you going to work harder and stand out? Make it impossible for them not to throw you the ball. 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

0: Hey, it's Vince Murata. Join us Thursday morning. Did the D-backs acquire that dreaded E next to their name in the standings? 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I know that you drank too much, and this
1: is what she said to me. Merrill Kelly on the mound tonight for the Arizona Diamondbacks against the Colorado Rockies. Merrill Kelly has had success at Coors Field this year. Remember, he had the complete game performance earlier. He's facing Mason Adams, who has a 5.09 ERA on the season. Colorado, this is only his sixth major league start, actually, tonight.
2: Okay.
3: I think he's kind of going as an opener tonight, is what Jamal and I concluded.
1: That's kind of what I was wondering, too, but he started the other five games. Is that, I don't know, you can never tell with Rockies pitchers, but he's made five major league appearances, and they were all starts. I don't know if he's what he's doing tonight, but he's starting the game at least.
2: Yeah.
3: Oh, no, he's a starter. Never mind.
2: Okay. You know, just let's talk about our starter, Merrill Kelly.
1: Okay.
2: What are your expectations from Merrill Kelly tonight?
1: Isn't it weird when you're in Coors Field? I mean, do you have to kind of, my expectation of Merrill Kelly is six innings, three runs or less. Give me a quality start.
2: Quality start.
1: Quality start is not a given in Coors Field. So, yeah, give me a quality start. And I feel like the way the bats have come alive the last two games, really, going back to the Sunday game at Chase Field, I think if you can do that, the Diamondbacks are in a good spot to win.
2: Yeah, no, I would agree with that. Man, I'm just thinking of Michael Soroka and the outing he had last night and just how desperately the Arizona Diamondbacks needed that at Coors Field, of all places, as well, for him to step up the way that he did. I don't think we can talk about that enough. Just looking at Michael Soroka and watching how he delivered when this team needed it. Needed it the most, once again, as we continue to talk about who stepped up when this team needed them to do just that and produce. It's one thing to go out and compete, Basin Orleans. You can. You can compete and be competitive. And guess what? Doesn't work. You can do that. It's possible to compete and give all that you have and things don't go well. And it's also possible to compete and then go out there and things do go well for you and you produce. And that's exactly what Michael Soroka did. He produced. Seven innings pitched, gave up two hits, one earned run. Two runs, of course, but one earned run. Had nine strikeouts, a lot of swing and miss from the Colorado Rockies hitters. Soroka came through when this team needed it to be the most, and he did it.
1: Soroka's making $7.5 million this year. They gave up nothing to get him.
2: Man.
1: Nolan Arenado, they gave up Jack Martinez to get him. Like,
2: pretty incredible.
1: Those are two moves that, I know it's complicated if this team doesn't make the postseason, trying to figure out what you do next. But, I mean, those are two moves that a lot of teams around baseball aren't making. And don't give me the Dodgers went out and got Scooble. Well, the Dodgers have an endless supply of money.
2: Right.
1: What the Diamondbacks did to get Soroka and Arenado actually takes more skill.
2: But that's okay. We don't need a salary cap.
1: Well, that's
2: just so ridiculous. It really is.
1: Yeah.
2: Just getting it out of hand.
1: I mean, the other part of that, if you really want to bring that up, and we just played a promo with this before, too, from Burns and Gambo, but they're right. Like, these are meaningful games for the Diamondbacks right now, and I'm going to enjoy them because I don't know when we're going to have baseball.

0: again after this season.
1: That's right.
0: So I know. I'm sure we're going to have baseball next season, but it might be a very short season. Who knows with all that stuff? But for right now, those two guys, two of the better offseason moves in baseball, Nolan Arenado and Michael Soroka, both stepped up in a big way last night to deliver.
1: You know, what I love, too, and we talked about this a little bit earlier, but, you know, the Diamondbacks came out and they were ready to brawl. They came out swinging, literally, and scored three runs in the top of the first inning. And that's why I thought it was so cool that Soroka got out of there. Just, boom, took the ball in the bottom of the first, bottom of the second. Now, he did give up some runs in the third. I understand that. But to me, how you start, it really matters. It's just, it sets the tone and the tempo for everything else that is going to follow the vast majority of the time. And I thought it was really, really cool, especially the Diamondbacks in the top of the first inning, to see them come out and score three runs. We know they've had some games where it's been really, really tough for them to score runs. They haven't been a good hitting team, I would say, over the course of September. They haven't been great.
0: Especially early in games.
1: Especially early in games, man. And to see him come out, and I know it's at Coors Field, and I know it's against the Rockies, and I understand all of that. But they still went out and did it. And that, to me, sometimes the hardest thing to do is what is expected for you to go do.
0: Especially in baseball. The other part of this, Soroka gave him 7 innings. Gave up just the 1 earned run. Okay, so he gave him a great chance to win. But he also, as Torrey Lovello pointed out after the game, saved the bullpen.
2: We've asked a lot of our relievers. I explained that to you guys in pregame. The fact that he went 7 strong here and we only needed two relievers to come in and secure the win was perfect. So we should be gassed up for tomorrow with some very good positive role relievers as well. And we'll do that right in back of Merrill.
0: So you didn't play on Monday, and then you only had to use 2 relievers last night, and you have enough starters where you're not going to have like a bullpen day. I mean, if Corbin Burns goes out there, which I guess would be Friday most likely, you know, he can't give you a ton of innings, but yeah. They've leaned so heavily on their bullpen this season that for Soroka to start off this final 6-game stretch by not needing the bullpen, really, last night went about as good as it could have gone, with the exception of the Phillies winning their game. But yes. Everything else, Cubs lose, Padres lose, and the Diamondbacks won about the exact way you would hope they would win.
1: And once again, we were talking about the Diamondbacks bullpen with the lowest bullpen ERA since September 1st. The lowest bullpen ERA in the bigs, a 2.34 ERA.
0: Can I put this year's bullpen on like last year's team or the year before?
1: I just say too, Juan Murillo, you kidding me? This guy, is he ever going to be the same after this year? No. Would you say this is a breakout year for Juan Murillo in the season that he's having right now? A 2-1-4 coming out of the pen.
0: And Brandon Garcia, those two guys, I feel like have taken
1: Saw them last year, of course, obviously. We've seen them before. But the consistency in which they have pitched this year is different.
0: All right, we come back. Let's get back into football. Is it time for the Cardinals to make some trades for a variety of different reasons? There's a lot of speculation out there on a couple players involving the Cardinals. We'll get into that next. It's Wolf and Luke in Arizona Sports, the local sports leader.
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16: Jesse Morrison, and here's what's trending now. Let's check out the National League wildcard standings after the Arizona Diamondbacks took care of business last night at Coors Field. The Chicago Cubs and San Diego Padres lost last night, but the Philadelphia Phillies won, so the D-backs sit 4 games back of all 3 of those teams. The D-backs hold the tiebreaker over the Padres and Phillies, but do not hold the tiebreaker over the Cubs. The Snakes go for their 4th straight win tonight in Game 2 of their series at the Colorado Rockies. First pitch is at 5:40 with pregame coverage starting at 5 right here on Arizona Sports 98.7 and the Arizona Sports app. Merrill Kelly gets the start for the D-backs. He'll oppose Rockies right-hander Mason Adams. In Arizona Cardinals news, the team signed cornerback Starling Thomas V from the practice squad to the active roster and placed corner Will Johnson on injured reserve. And according to NFL Network, New York Giants quarterback Jackson Dart is expected to undergo knee surgery and miss the rest of the 2026 season. 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

0: Hey, everybody, it's Burnsy. So how will the Cardinals slow down Mike Evans and the 49ers offense? It's the Burns and Gambo Show. We start at 2 on the Arizona Sports YouTube channel, the Arizona Sports app, and 98.7 FM. All right, Wolf. We're going to play a game here, okay?
1: Okay.
0: I'm going to give you 3 headlines I found. You just tell me which one of these interests you the most, okay?
1: Okay.
0: Make sure you get to hear your favorite part of the song.
1: Okay. Okay, turn that off, Rick. Please. Thank you. There we go.
0: All right, here we go, okay? Here's your headlines. You just pick which one we're going to go down the path of, okay?
1: Okay, yeah.
0: This is from some sort of New York Giants blog. I don't know the history of this website, but it's a Giants based. Okay, so it says 5 quarterbacks the Giants should add with Jackson Dart possibly out for the season, and it sounds like today he is out for the season. That's okay. There's reports out there.
1: So. Yeah.
0: So they list off 5 quarterbacks the Giants need to go after because they were intending to make the playoffs this year. Number 1 on the list is Gardner Minshew.
1: Oh,
0: the very top of
1: really
0: their list. Yes.
1: Okay.
0: Okay. So there's that headline we talk about.
1: Right.
0: We can talk about this one on Sports Illustrated. Steelers have potential Joey Porter Jr. trade partner after Cardinals injury. So they're looking at the Cardinals saying, well, this
1: okay
0: is where we trade Joey Porter Jr. because Will Johnson's hurt.
1: Okay.
0: And then Yahoo Sports, execs around the league are wondering whether the Arizona Cardinals could explore trading Marvin Harrison Jr. ahead of the NFL trade deadline, per Dan Graziano of ESPN. Actually, he's the one that first had the story.
1: Okay. you're giving me those 3 stories right there.
0: You
1: can
0: talk
1: I combine
0: about Marv Gardner or Joey
1: no
0: Porter
1: I was
0: Jr.
1: gonna I was going to say, can we actually combine Joey Porter Jr. and Marvin Harrison Jr.? Could you see that possibly happening?
0: Oh,
1: I mean, you think of it, Joey Porter Jr., a corner, of course, that was drafted the number 1 pick in the 2nd round. Granted, I understand that. And Marvin Harrison Jr., number 4 overall. Joey Porter Jr. Joey Porter Jr.
0: Oh, my goodness. Song, we could do it.
1: Yeah. Maybe, hey, yeah, maybe that might not be a bad way to go. But, you know, I could see that being a possible trade. I could see that. Yeah. If you're going to throw possibilities out there, I could see that happening.
2: I'm not sure Aaron Rodgers would be the best guy for Marv at this point.
0: True.
1: Or maybe he's exactly what Marv needs at this point.
2: A quarterback also who true consistently
1: just
2: yells
1: just
2: at his
1: saying
2: receivers.
1: Yeah. Just saying.
0: Well, I don't know.
1: Future Hall of Famer.
0: Would Aaron Rodgers even be there with him that much longer? I mean, I guess if you're talking about making this trade during the season.
1: I'm talking about right now. Yeah, I'm talking about before the trade deadline.
3: And they have his former teammate, Will Howard, backing him up.
1: What?
3: Yeah.
1: Okay.
3: Well, Will Howard would be the future. That's him and Marv.
0: Thank you for that, Joel. That was made better by Rick laughing in the background at you or with you.
1: Look, one thing is clear, I think, right now. Marvin Harrison Jr. needs to go ahead and change his approach to what he's doing and actually go out and ball out as hard as he possibly can. That would be my advice to him as well. You could do that, or he needs to be moved. And
0: I don't want to trade Marv, man.
1: I also don't
0: ever want to watch another game like last week. It was bad enough losing to the Seahawks. And then, like, in the 3rd quarter, I was like, oh, well, they drafted Marvin Harrison Jr. 2 years ago. They could just throw to him. He's still on the roster, right?
1: Right.
0: So I don't really want to go through that, right?
1: Right. Yeah, you know, I just honestly, right now, that's the point I'm at. And I apologize to you, Basin Ornings, because I didn't think we'd ever be at this point with Marvin Harrison Jr. Ever. I thought it was I was so sure of it because of the person and the young guy that he is to actually be having a conversation as to whether he's giving you effort, whether he's going out there and giving you all that he has is stunning to me. Something that was inconceivable. Something I'd never even believe.
0: One of his strengths.
1: So disconcerting. It really is. But to answer your question, yeah, to me, I think the combination of Joey Porter Jr., and he is on the trade block, if you believe these inside sources, especially from the Steelers, and Marvin Harrison Jr., I could see something happening there.
0: I'd love to hear from Marv. You know, I almost feel like something that works against him right now should be a quality, that he's not somebody that complains. We've talked about this in the past. He's not somebody that'll go up to his quarterback, at least not publicly, and demand the ball and show his quarterback or his coach. I don't know. I mean, what does he think when he sees that tape? I'm sure they're talking about it. I'm sure his head coach, or at least the offensive coordinator, like, hey, Marv, when you block a guy in the NFL, you actually have to get in front of them. Yep. You know what I mean? Like, I'm sure it's been talked about. Did he look at that and be like, wow, was he sick that game? Like, what was going on?
2: Haven't we said it before that he needs to be a little bit more of a diva wide receiver?
1: Yeah.
0: Yeah.
1: Yeah. We have actually had that conversation once again. Somebody that actually wanted the ball, give me the ball. And it's one of the reasons why, even right down to the tactics in which he uses when he competes, when he's out there running a route, how many times I talked to you about him going to get it. Go get it. Be aggressive. Attack the ball. Don't you want it? Who was that? What was it? Didn't Devin Booker say that? Don't you want this? That was his DA, wasn't it?
0: Yeah.
1: I'm pretty sure that's what it was.
0: Don't evoke DA's name in this conversation.
1: I know, but it was like, Book was so stunned by, don't you want this? You know,
0: I always thought, since you've opened this can of worms, that DA just didn't quite want it. And I've always thought that Marv wanted it too much and was up in his own head.
1: Exactly. Yes, I know. I just honestly can't even believe I'm at this point where I'm having this conversation without rejecting you and rejecting Rick and rejecting Jamal.
0: Especially
1: rejecting
0: Jamal,
1: everybody that's out there telling me he's not trying. What are you talking about? This is Marvin Harrison Jr. The only thing we know about Marv is he's going to try. That's the only thing we know.
0: I'd like to hear from Marv.
1: So would I.
0: I mean, and I don't say that like, oh, he's never available. I mean, he talked last week, but this is different now. This is not rookie year. Hey, Marv only has 885 yards and 8 touchdowns. That's not good enough. Like, I'll take that.
1: Yeah.
0: At this point, this isn't even last year where it's like, okay, he's kind of, the offense is getting better, but he's not. This is like, Marv, what's up, man? Like, everybody nationally is talking about, other teams are talking about, can we get him away from the Cardinals now? Like,
1: yeah, you can. You know what, though? What are you going to give us? What are you going to give? What are you willing to give? It's not like you'd be trading Marv from a position of strength. I mean, honestly,
0: this is unbelievable. And then now it's like undeniable that there's something's got to get fixed. Maybe it gets fixed, but it's got to get fixed. It can't go on like this. The new Ain't No Fang is up. Alex Weiner and Dave Burns talking the Yankees series and where the Diamondbacks stand in the playoff race. Just a few games to go. Watch on YouTube or listen wherever you get your podcasts. When we come back, speaking of the Diamondbacks, are the Diamondbacks bats finally waking up? That is next. It's Wolf and Luke on Arizona Sports, the local sports leader.
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0: All right, 15 runs for the Diamondbacks in the last two games.
1: Hoo-ha. It's my old coach used to say. Hoo-ha.
0: Okay, that's good. If the bats are waking up, do you care to explain that? Or should I just
1: know? It was just something he liked. Oh, if he liked something, hoo-ha.
0: Well, when you say it that way, it has more like zing to it.
1: Okay. But he would say it even low-key. Hoo-ha.
2: I thought that was Pacino instead of a woman.
1: No. Mm. Hoo-ha?
2: Yeah.
1: Oh.
0: I've never seen it.
1: Yeah.
2: I've never seen it either. I just know that that's famous.
0: Okay. Ask Jamal. I'm sure he's seen it.
2: Jamal, you ever seen Sin of a Woman?
1: Yeah.
0: First ask him if he knows Al Pacino's work, and then ask him if he's seen this movie.
3: Sin of a Woman?
0: Yeah.
3: No.
0: Jamal, you
1: Al
0: need
1: Pacino.
0: To go watch
3: it. I have heard of Al Pacino.
1: Okay, good.
0: Like a couple of totally random movies. Then one of these days, we're going to ask you some random question. You'll be like, oh, yeah, absolutely. I've seen that.
1: Yeah.
0: Why wouldn't I have seen Boiler Room or something? Have you seen Boiler Room?
3: No.
0: Okay. Well.
3: This is getting awkward.
1: No.
3: I'm trying to think of a movie that I saw recently, but it's probably like 3 years ago. Last time I watched a movie.
0: Recent-ish.
1: Yeah. Well, that would make sense if my coach saw that movie. Hoo-ha! Maybe he started repeating.
0: I think we're connecting dots.
1: Okay, great.
0: When was he your coach?
1: Yeah, well, oh my goodness. 1989?
0: That movie's definitely newer than that, right?
2: Yeah, Sin of a Woman was in 1992.
1: Years.
0: Many years.
1: Okay. He was ahead of his time, apparently.
0: Yeah, maybe they got it from him.
2: Yeah, maybe Al Pacino got it from him.
0: Maybe Al Pacino stole it from your coach. That seems more likely. Anyway, the Diamondbacks have scored 15 runs. In fact, Wolf, they've scored 20 runs in the last three games. Only one of those games is at Coors Field, so maybe the bats are kind of getting going here, maybe?
1: Yeah, you know, I mean, honestly, that was one of the things that we've talked about that we enjoyed so much in Game 1 of this series against the Rockies was how they came out, and right away in that first inning, man, they put a three-spot up, crooked number up in that first inning, man, and it was not just the number, Basin Orleans, it was the numbers. The guys like Nolan Arenado and Jerry and Gabby and Corbin Carroll, guys that really came through and produced for them. And this is something that we've been talking about all of September for the most part, and even before it to some degree, but mostly all of September, it's who needed to step up and lead this team. And right now, that who is a who's who of Diamondback players.
0: I thought you were going to say hoo-ah again.
1: I should have.
0: A who's who. Here's Torrey Lovello after the game yesterday.
4: Really good, and we were just taking what he gave us. I think most of those hits looked like they were opposite field, staying behind the ball, letting it get deep, seeing it, and not missing it type of an approach. So that's what pleases me. I think that sets you up for a very positive day and gets you balanced and working through the baseball for the rest of the afternoon or rest of the evening.
0: Look, big picture, they probably have some lineup stuff to work on beyond this year, but also you feel like over the course of a 162 game season, Corbin Carroll is going to hit more like Corbin. If Ketel Marte is here, he's going to hit more like Ketel. But you don't need to fix your offense right now for 162 games. You need to fix it for five games.
1: Yes.
0: And if you look at who they're going to face here, they're going to have Mason Adams tonight, and you're at Coors Field. And your matchup tomorrow is not really any more difficult. It's Tanner Gordon. Tanner Gordon's ERA is 6.01 for the season. If you take that approach and you just, whatever you got to do to grind out runs in these games, and I don't mean grind out two runs, probably gonna need like five or six or seven to win. If you can do that, if the bats are going here for even just this week, that could change everything.
1: Yeah, could change everything. And you know what changes everything? Our players stepping up and producing when you need it the most. And we've been talking about this the entire show as well. But it's worth talking about who does it and who does not really do it. You know, again, it's easy to look at Nolan Arenado, who stepped up 3-for-5, Basin Orleans, a triple shy of the cycle for Nolan Arenado. In the first game of the six games where the Diamondbacks are going to make this historic run, or not, of course, but they could make this historic run, and Nolan Arenado is the guy that comes to mind first when you think of who really stepped up for the Arizona Diamondbacks. And the reason why I say that is Michael Soroka was lights out, no doubt. But what really has plagued this team is not the pitching. It's been the hitting. Mm-hmm. And that's why Nolan Arenado and what he did stands out to me. And what he's been doing all season long, and in particular, go back and look at what he's done in September. This is
0: I'm actually doing a guy right now.
1: Okay.
0: I'm looking at exactly Nolan Arenado. In September, he's hitting .338, 7 home runs, 14 RBIs, 10 runs scored. I mean,
1: that is, that's, and by the way, how's that glove been?
0: Yeah, that doesn't even account for his defense. His OPS is 1.119. He'll take that. The only other guy on the team that's even close to him in September is Gabby, and Gabby's having a great month as well. He's having a great year. He's hitting .324 with 4 home runs.
1: That's awesome.
0: 10 RBIs, 10 runs scored, OPS of .956. Those are really the only guy. Well, I spoke too soon. Jerry's hitting .311 now in September.
1: Yeah. So, okay. Boy, what a great trend that is right now for him to be picking it up, because he was in a hole as well.
0: Yeah. The homers aren't there with him. He has 0 homers this month, 6 RBIs. He's scored 5 runs, but I don't need Jerry to be my power hitter. I really don't. I need him to find ways to get on base. And he has. Those are the only three guys hitting above .300 this month.
1: What about Timmy Tawa?
0: Except Pavin Smith is hitting .313. With a couple of
1: homers. Yeah! That's right, Pavin. Walk it off, baby. Walk it off.
2: But I've never said anything bad about him.
0: Well, it's not like, I mean, Nolan's done it over the course of 65 at-bats. Pavin's done it over the course of 17 this month, but he does have a couple big home runs. Well, I'm sorry, what were you going to ask me that wasn't Pavin Smith related?
1: I'm trying to remember, and you just totally derailed the show and distracted. Yeah, Tim Tawa. How's Timmy doing?
0: Tawa this month is only hitting .204.
1: Boy, Tim, can I talk to you? I see you in my office, please, for a minute, Timmy?
0: Feels like he's made the most of those hits.
1: Yeah. Man, that seems really, really low for Tawa.
0: He seems like the guy, though, that if you were in a playoff game and he's batting ninth or whatever, and you know you're getting through, and here's Tim Tawa, he's hitting .211 in the postseason, but he's the one that comes up with the hit that gets you back to the top of the lineup.
1: Yeah, there's no doubt. But once again, the bats have been an issue, especially as of late. The bats have been an issue, and yet it was so good to see the bats lead the way in the top of the first to actually put that crooked number, that 3 up on the board. I thought that was really, really big. And to see the guys once again step up and produce, even Ildemaro Vargas, you know, I 2 hits and he scored 2 runs as well. Didn't really drive anybody in, of course, as we all know. But at the same time, you got to get people on that you can drive in. And he scored 2 runs as well. So I thought it was really cool, too. And you already mentioned this. The Diamondbacks scored in the first, the third, the fifth, and the seventh.
0: Yep. That's the blueprint for going into Coors Field and winning a game.
1: Consistency right there, is it not,
0: Score early and often. Wolf, if I had told you at the start of the season, okay, we're sitting out at Salt River Fields, and I was like, all right, final week of the season, yeah, the Diamondbacks are still going to be in it. They're going to have series against the Rockies and series against Padres, and they're probably going to need to win out. They're at least going to have to go 5-1.
1: Yeah.
0: Ildemaro Vargas will be batting leadoff in those games. What would you have said?
1: Yeah. I would have laughed.
0: Yeah,
1: you would have. Luke, can I talk to you in my office, please? As a matter of fact.
0: And yet.
1: Not that I have an office space. It's because I don't.
0: You imagine Wolf with an office?
1: Yeah. Oh, my goodness. That would not be good.
0: What would you hang on the walls of your office?
1: Nothing. Yeah, as a matter of fact, yeah. Nothing would go up.
0: Okay.
1: I had to bring no personal effects whatsoever.
0: Mm. This sounds more like a disappointments room than an office. When we come back, what are the best games in the NFL and college football this weekend? 5-star games is next. It's Wolf and Luke in Arizona Sports, the local sports leader.
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2: I'm Jesse Morrison, and here's what's trending now. Let's check out the National League wildcard standings after the Arizona Diamondbacks took care of business last night at Coors Field. The Chicago Cubs and San Diego Padres lost last night, but the Philadelphia Phillies won, so the D-backs sit 4 games back of all 3 of those teams. The D-backs hold the tiebreaker over the Padres and Phillies, but do not hold the tiebreaker over the Cubs. The Snakes go for their 4th straight win tonight in Game 2 of their series at the Colorado Rockies. First pitch is at 5:40 with pregame coverage starting at 5 right here on Arizona Sports 98.7 and the Arizona Sports app. Merrill Kelly gets the start for the D-backs. He'll oppose Rockies right-hander Mason Adams. In Arizona Cardinals news, the team signed cornerback Starling Thomas V from the practice squad to the active roster and placed cornerback Will Johnson on injured reserve. And according to NFL Network, New York Giants quarterback Jackson Dart is expected to undergo knee surgery and miss the rest of the 2026 season. 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
16: Five stars. The NFL's and college football's best games, as predicted by Ron Wolfley and Luke Lipinski.
0: All right, Wolf. You got NFL. I got the college five-star game of the week. And then we can dive into some of these other games. You want to go first? Or want me to go first?
1: No, we'll start with you.
0: Okay. College for me, I'm going to go into the Big Ten. I mean, I guess I could pick an SEC game every week. The last 2 weeks, it was easy, and both games delivered. Ole Miss, LSU last week, Texas, Ohio State the week before. This week, I'm going Big Ten, though, because that is actually where the last three national champions have come from. And I'm going to go Oregon against USC. A couple old Pac-12 teams meeting in a top 25 matchup. Oregon is number 20, and USC is number 12. But also, and this is big for me this year, I think it's big for a lot of people, it's the quarterback matchup. Dante Moore was supposed to be the second pick in the draft this year. He went back to school. A lot of people believe he'll be the first pick. I don't know that he's necessarily played to his potential yet this year. Oregon's 2-1. USC has Jaden Maiava, and they're 4-0, and they've looked really good. So in the Big Ten, where Ohio State and Indiana are already hanging out at the top, one of these teams is probably going to take a pretty big hit this weekend.
1: Okay, that is a good one. No doubt about that, Luke. Well done by you. So it's Oregon, USC.
0: At USC, yeah. Oh, yeah. Number 20 at number 12. Oregon's already lost a game.
1: I know. The Ducks are quacking, apparently. Yeah, and we know who's going to come down.
0: You're going to get pulled out of the studio.
1: Okay, Basinonians, my five-star game in the National Football League. There is only one. There can only be one this week, and it is the Los Angeles Rams at the Denver Broncos. The 1-1 L.A. Rams, of course, at the 1-1 Denver Broncos on Sunday Night Football. Oh, this is going to be good, isn't it? Both these teams in the conference championship games for the respective conferences last season, and both these teams lost. Denver in the AFC, obviously, and the Rams in the NFC. Both are off to an uneven start in 2026. And then you've got Matthew Stafford. How long has Matthew Stafford been in the league right now?
0: 43
1: I think
0: years,
1: he's four.
2: This is his 18th season. I believe he is like the only position player left from the 2000s. Like, I think Nick Folk's still around, some of the kickers, but he's the only one left from the 2000s.
1: Matthew Stafford. And then on the other end of it, Bo Nix. Bo Nix. The young Bo Nix. Very interesting. That is your five-star game.
0: 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Coverage starts at 6:30. You know what else is interesting about that game you just picked, Wolf? So the Rams, Thursday night, the first week of the season. Even though it was like Friday morning for them or whatever. They were in Australia. But either way, it's a primetime game. Then Monday night. Week two, they just play the Giants. And now Sunday night in week three. They're just going to play primetime games every single day?
1: Apparently.
0: Like what's the plan here with the Rams? I understand, the expectations were as high for them as they have been, and they certainly still are after that win on Monday night. Any other games, though, that you like this weekend? There's a couple games I'm interested in. I would agree with you, they're not a five-star level game.
1: Okay, where would you start, though?
0: I was going to say Eagles Bears, but I forgot about my own personal vow. I can never watch the Eagles again. They're just, I can't watch the Eagles. I just can't bring myself to do it. Bills Chargers is interesting to me because it feels like the Chargers season's on the line in Buffalo.
1: Yeah.
0: They have to go into Buffalo and stop Josh Allen if they want. You can't start over.
1: I mean, can you imagine that honestly right now for the Chargers and Jim Harbaugh? And just stop and think about what kind of mountain they have to climb in front of them if they lose this game to Buffalo. And the odds of going into the park, ladies and gentlemen, Orchard Park, very, very slim against this Buffalo Bills team. So can you imagine what they're looking at right now, the Chargers, to come all the way across country and fly over to Buffalo, New York, and take on this team, knowing you have to win this game? You know what the odds are if you go 0-3?
0: I don't either.
1: Okay. But they're bad. They're really bad.
0: Well,
1: they're like near impossibly bad of ever getting into the postseason.
0: I'm guessing they're even worse when your schedule after the Buffalo game is at Seattle, home for Denver, at Kansas City, bye week, at the Rams, home for Houston, yeah, at Baltimore.
1: Just stop at the bye week. I mean,
0: well, they will allows be you, done at that
1: it point. Allows you to focus. What did you just say? The next three games for them
0: after Buffalo is at Seattle, home for Denver, at Kansas City. They will be done.
1: A rejuvenated Kansas City Chiefs team, by the way.
0: But that game's interesting to me for that reason alone. I would say, for all intents and purposes, the Chargers season is essentially on the line.
1: Yeah.
0: Some of these other ones I find interesting. I mean, they're not necessarily going to be great games, but like Patriots Jaguars, I think that's an interesting game. Jacksonville looked so good in week one and so in week two.
1: Yeah, I know. Jacksonville's got a lot to prove to me based on this before they're going to be a 5-star game. But can I just say Cincinnati at Pittsburgh? Cincinnati at Pittsburgh. That to me, always in the AFC North, how brutal that is. And to really enjoy when those two teams play. And the Bengals are off to a good start, are they not? Mm-hmm. And rarely do you see the Cincinnati Bengals off to a good start.
0: True. Very true. The division's going to flip upside down if the Bengals are going to start 2-0. I'm surprised how dismissive you are of Jacksonville. You were dismissive of them when you picked Denver last week, too.
1: Yeah, I
0: know.
1: You were
0: like, don't even waste my time saying Jacksonville. It's too many syllables.
1: Yeah, I'm not big on it. You got to prove it. Last year was a little bit fluky to me.
0: That's fine.
1: So we'll see.
0: What about Minnesota, Tampa Bay? Not as a 5-star game.
1: Speaking of fluky, the Tampa Bay Buccaneers right now, I cannot believe they're 0-2.
0: Well, what's flukier, Tampa starting 0-2 and losing to Cleveland, or Minnesota starting 2-0 with Carson Wentz carving up the Packers, and then whatever happened to Caleb Williams at the end of the Bears game? The Vikings are 2-0 and 2-0 in their division.
1: Yeah, I know.
0: And now Kyler's coming back.
1: Yeah, you know, that's going to be interesting to see how that goes as well. Yeah. Kevin O'Connell, once again, I think is an excellent coach. I think he's got a great coaching staff as well. But Minnesota's got a bunch of guys that are out there trying to prove something. And because of that, I think they take the field with the mentality of a lot of college kids for the most part.
0: So Kyler comes back this week. You would say week one, Carson Wentz was a huge reason they beat Green Bay. I mean, he was playing really well against Green Bay.
1: He didn't
0: do much against the Bears in week two. He didn't have to. I think the final score was 9-3. It was rainy. But they are 2-0. So what if Kyler comes in and they lose the next two games? Is it just, I think we all feel like Kyler's a better quarterback than Carson Wentz, but is it just a slam dunk that you stick with him if you're 2-0 with Wentz and you start 0-2 with Kyler?
1: Yeah. I don't think so. Obviously, they're not too concerned about paying Kyler Murray. How much do they pay him? Like 1.5, I believe.
0: We're paying him.
1: Yes, of course. But I think they had to pay him 1.5. And so they don't have to worry about that. And yet at the same time, Kyler Murray won the job in training camp. And I'm sure they're going to go back to Kyler Murray immediately.
0: Well, and then now that I look at their schedule, he doesn't have to worry about starting 0-2 because they play Miami next week. And I don't know what's going on with Miami.
1: But yeah.
0: I don't think he's losing that one.
1: Yeah. And if he does,
0: well,
1: I'm just saying right now, it's of course in the NFL week to week. Any given Sunday? Yeah, that could happen.
0: Well, then that would be an issue. If he comes in and the Vikings are 2-0 and they've beaten the Packers and the Bears and they lose this week to Tampa, which I think is possible. Tampa's season's kind of on the line at 0-2. and then somehow lose to Miami, that would be a problem. Not our problem, though. We got our own problems. And speaking of, what should the Cardinals do with Marvin Harrison Jr.? We'll give some final thoughts on that next. It's Wolf and Luke on Arizona Sports, the local sports leader.
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0: Hey, this is Jaron, and after all the criticism, will Marvin still be starving? Or will MHJ
1: LaFleur
0: delicious? 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
2: Rick, are you playing this because it's been a while since Marv got the ball? Or is this just total?
3: It was just a coincidence, but I'm glad I only played that Jarrett look ahead once in the show. I don't really even know what was going on there.
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3: I don't know.
2: Okay. We've lost Wolf. He's just listening to Staines.
4: That's right.
2: I'm going to play some Mike LaFleur audio for you.
4: Guilty okay? pleasure.
2: This is, obviously, Marv is the topic right now. But Mike LaFleur was asked on Monday, why not just get him more involved on Sunday?
5: You guys probably.

0: checked it down to Trey, and that was the one that letter of the law, they called the right penalty. You know, Mike's feet weren't set right there. Trey went in motion, and it was illegal. It was a legal formation, obviously. Because of it, and so we end up having the penalty, but tried getting one right there, and wasn't there. And then in the third quarter, end up having a dagger right across the middle where they brought some pressure, and again, we got a little bit leaky, but I mean, he was scotch-free over the middle, you know. So I thought we were trying to get him, and I'm talking all these guys. You're asking Marv, so I'm answering Marv. The spots he was trying to get to, he was getting to, we just weren't able to connect.
1: Yeah, you know, man, it's crazy because when you think of the Arizona Cardinals and what we have seen in two games, you know, you think Trey McBride is Trey McBride, and he's off to a good start, I think. And I think of Michael Wilson, and I think of Kendrick Bourne. And at the same time, I look at the numbers for the Arizona Cardinals in terms of throwing the ball base in our needs, and number 28 in passing yards per game. And number 29 in passing yards per play. So once again, this has been a situation where Jacoby Brissett has completed passes underneath coverage for the most part. And they need this offense to really pick it up in terms of throwing the ball down the field more. And I think of Marv when I think of that.
2: You could counter and you could say, well, look at who they've played. But those are the kind of defenses they're going to play for a while. Seattle's the extreme. I'll grant you that. But they have Seattle coming up again. They have the Rams coming up twice. They have the Broncos coming. Like they don't play a lot of the easier defenses they played. So it's only two games. And again, the Seahawks are a little extreme, but basically you are playing tough defenses most of the way here through November. So those stats mean something, honestly.
1: Yeah, and you know, once again, we've talked about this as well, Basinonians, but it bears repeating. Number 7 in sacks per attempt allowed. Number 7. Why do you think that is, though? Because Jacoby's getting rid of the ball quickly. That's why.
2: So let me
1: checking it down short routes as opposed to holding it and throwing it downfield.
2: So let me ask you this. I'm not trying to say like who's to blame, but I guess that's how I have to ask it. But I'm really asking it as far as like who can fix this problem the quickest. All right. The Marv problem, let's say. You've got Marv.
1: Yeah.
2: You've got Michael Fleur with his plays. You've got Jacoby Brissett. Doesn't even really seem like he's looking at Marv. You've got the offensive line, which might be why Jacoby's not looking at Marv, because he doesn't have time to look at Marv.
1: Yes.
2: Which one of those do you think is the biggest issue that could fix one of those?
1: If I could fix one of them, it'd be the offensive line in terms of running the ball. Run the ball. Get Jacoby Brissett in a balanced offense where you can run the ball and be successful in terms of running the ball. Now, again, it's been two games, and I thought they ran the ball very, very well and effective against the Chargers. And then all of a sudden it was the Seattle Seahawks. Look, everybody, it's Leonard Williams, you know, and Byron Murphy II and Jaron Reed.
2: Yeah,
1: you know, I mean, we're talking about some excellent football players on the line of scrimmage. So I get that. It's only two games. But, man, I want to see this Cardinals offense strive to be balanced above all else, and especially in rundown situation, to be able to use play action to make some chunk throws down the field. You know, I think that might be a way to get Marv going as well. We're going to try to make him into a guy like Devontae Adams. We keep talking about it, but it's the truth. Throw the ball down the field. He's got good verticality, of course, and he can run down the field. And hopefully, if you get matched up on the outside, throw it up, man. Even if it's a jump ball scenario, let him go attack the ball like he did on that first week in his 33-yard reception.
2: That's what you said, though, offensive line, and I agree, and I'm pretty sure that's essentially what Zoe said when he was in here before, too. That feels like that's the hardest one to fix, though, right? Of the four specific to Marv, like if it's just you could go to Michael Fleur, hey, like drop some plays for the guy. Hey, Jacoby, look at the big guy over here. Hey, Marv, like, when you're not getting the ball, can you try blocking? We've seen you block before. Can you like actually run out your routes and not just be a decoy for 4 yards? Those all feel like, hey, try harder or put more emphasis on this. If your offensive line, if it is what it is, like, I don't know, how can you change that during the season?
1: Yeah.

0: It's difficult to do, of course. You might want to start playing different people. And that's even more difficult to do because typically your starters, you know who your starters are. Once again, the Cardinals came into this year and right guard was a big question mark for the most part. I think for us as well, Elijah Wilkinson over at right tackle, we got to see how he's going to continue to play and pan out. I think he's been okay, but not great. Yet at the same time, I think they've got a bigger issue at right guard.
1: Yeah, well, that was going to be an issue, and then they lost two guys, basically. So yeah. Now it's even more of an issue. But it at least the Seahawks game, and you hope it's just because it was Seattle, they were getting a ton of pressure from the other side of the offensive line, too. So if...
0: Paris Johnson Jr. as well. You know what a big fan I am of this guy.
1: Well, he's on the other side of the offensive line.
0: Yeah, and Paris Johnson Jr., I think, has got to do better. And I think he'd be the first one to tell. I hope he'd be the first one to tell you that, brothers.
1: We'll see. It doesn't get a whole lot easier, obviously, on Sunday. But the Marv thing, it's remarkable how much it has blown up this week. And I think a lot of it is because, I mean, obviously zero catches on like a half target, but also in a game where Jaxon Smith-Njigba just goes completely off. I think that just really, that got a lot of people's attention. It's funny. Nobody's really panicking about the Cardinals only being 1-1. They're just freaking out about Marv. Both here and nationally. All right, that's it for us. Thanks to Rick and Jamal behind the glass for Wolf. I'm Luke. We got Burns and Gambo coming up next on Arizona Sports, the local sports leader.
0: Peace and strength.
2: Diamondbacks baseball.
3: It's the 0-1. Ground ball to short. Perdomo with a nice sliding backhand. Has it, throws to second. That's your ball game. The Diamondbacks, they keep their playoff hopes alive with a 7-2 victory. And they hand the Rockies their fourth consecutive 100-loss season.
4: A needed W for the Snakes. 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
3: I'm Mitch Varell. This here is what is trending now. Diamondbacks staying alive with just 5 games left in the regular season. Still 4 games back of a wild card spot. And every team that is ahead of them now has an equal record of 87 and 70. So technically, the Diamondbacks are chasing everybody. They'll look to stay alive against the Colorado Rockies. Merrill Kelly makes the start for the Snakes. He'll oppose right-hander Mason Adams. First pitch is at 5:40. Pre-game coverage starts at 5. 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That one starts at 3:40. We'll update you when that one gets underway. And with cornerback Will Johnson expected to be out for the season, the Cardinals have signed Starling Thomas the fifth to the active roster. Thomas did not make the team out of training camp, but was retained on the practice squad and now rejoins the Cardinals for this Sunday against San Francisco. This report is brought to you by Talking Stick Resort. 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
3: 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Good afternoon and welcome into today's edition of the Burns and Gambo Show. Here on Arizona Sports, the local sports leader. My name is Dave Burns, alongside the one, the only, John Gambadoro. 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
16: Burnsy, what's going on?
3: Not much, my friend. How are we doing today? We good?
16: Okay. I got Mr. Fred back at the emergency vet. A little fluid built up and a little worried about Mr. Fred. So me and Chelsea were there for a while. Didn't know if I was going to make it in today, but they said they could save him again. So, I had to sell my first 2-born children and remortgage the house, but they said they could save them. So I think that's it. So,
3: but it was worth it, right?
16: I was just saying to you,
3: that's the wrong way. That's the wrong way to answer that question. Okay, that's the wrong way to answer that question.
16: I have enough kids. I don't need the first two.
3: You need to say yes. It's worth every penny to save Mr. Fred. That's how you're supposed to answer that question.
16: I always do. Two months ago, he had to spend the night in the hospital because he was in heart failure. He's still in aggressive heart failure, but every time I bring him to the vet, if they say they could save him, I'm just like, we're suckers. Like, okay. take my credit card, save my dog.
17: We will.
16: Tear at the purse string. So Chelsea's with him now.
1: Save a thought for Mr. Fred.
16: Hopefully he'll be home tonight.
17: Very, very well. Hopefully he'll be home tonight and all goes well. In the meantime, all so far going okay for the Arizona Diamondbacks. Let's weigh in on
16: staying
17: our top
16: alive
17: story today.
16: Staying
17: here
16: alive.
17: Burns and Gambo show.
15: Burns and Gambo, the weigh-in.
3: There's the 0-1. Ground ball to short. Perdomo with a nice sliding backhand. Has it, throws to second. That's your ball game. The Diamondbacks, they keep their playoff hopes alive with a 7-2 victory. And they hand the Rockies their fourth consecutive 100-loss season.
18: That's all we can take care of is our business here in Colorado, and we did our job. I was really proud of the way we came out. We were, had a really nice approach. Looked like we had a nice attack plan on Freeland. We didn't miss pitches, and we jumped out to that lead, and Michael Soroka was fantastic. He took it from there.
17: Tori Lovello after the game. They are staying alive,
16: Beetle City breaking. Can I say something before we get into the game? I don't think I've ever seen a year where more people have dropped routine pop flies in my life than this year.
17: There have been a few.
16: Tim Tawa.
17: Tim Tawa just dropped it, yeah.
16: I've never seen a year where so many fly balls were just dropped.
17: Yeah, there have been a few this year, haven't there?
16: Yeah, like, that's a 100%. It's a fly ball. It's not like it wasn't a running, diving catch. It's just a pop fly. I've never seen so many routine pop flies been dropped more than this year. With that being said, great game. They pounded Kyle Freeland. He sucks. That's his last start ever for Colorado. They jumped on him in that first inning with the three runs. It was a good inning. It was a really good inning. They kept tacking on runs. But I love the first. Vargas single, Moreno RBI double, Perdomo RBI single, Nolan single, Corbin had the RBI double. It was a good inning. They got the lead. They tacked on and made it 4-0 in the third with the leadoff double by Nolan. So the offense came out and they did what they needed to do. They got a great pitched game by Michael Soroka, but I really liked the offense coming out early and scoring those runs.
17: Yeah, because it hasn't happened a whole lot this year, right?
16: No,
17: I mean,
16: no.
17: That really is the thing that's been, I mean, there have been a lot of things lacking from the Diamondbacks this season. Obviously, the performance of their three-star players being chief among them. But first inning runs, early comfort, right? There hasn't been a lot of early comfort, especially lately when everything's been so nip and tuck. Man, they're just waiting on a miracle going into the late innings of each game. And it was nice to have them bat around in the first inning. It was nice for them to kind of send a very early message to Kyle Freeland that they were going to get to him and they were going to jump on him and they tacked on. We haven't seen a lot of it. I enjoyed it. They were scoreboard watching just like everybody else was. That they knew for, what was it, about the second inning, third inning, when we found out that Philly was going to beat the Milwaukee Brewers last night, that they had rallied back from that 3-3 tie to take the lead. So they
16: I think
17: knew.
16: You just needed, in my brain, you just needed somebody to lose between the Phillies and the Padres. Now, the Cubs lost, too. But with the Phillies and the Padres, just like somebody's got to lose. Okay, it was the Padres. The Padres lost. And the Padres got Yamamoto tonight.
17: Mm-hmm.
16: So if the Diamondbacks could win and the Dodgers win, you are back to having control of your own destiny. You are.
17: Yeah.
16: If the Diamondbacks win tonight with Merrill Kelly and the Dodgers with Yamamoto beat the Padres, you do have control of your destiny. Now, you'd have to win all four in a row, including a sweep of the Padres, but you would be back to having control. Correct?
17: You are correct.
16: Yes,
17: because you'd be back in the position where you could sweep the San Diego Padres and you could clinch a playoff spot if you pick up one more game on them at some point in
16: today
17: the next
16: or tomorrow.
17: Two. Today or tomorrow, pick up one more game on them.
16: Would you and sign up for that right now?
17: You know, at this point, with how fragile everything is, of course.
16: Yeah, I would too. I'd sign up for it.
17: At this point, why not, right?
16: Like last game of the season, last series of the season.
17: Why wouldn't I sign up for a Hail Mary? I mean, I still don't think it's going to happen if we're just calling it like it is. I think we are up against it, and the odds are greatly, greatly, greatly against us and the Arizona Diamondbacks from this happening. But if you told me that sometime in the next, tomorrow's a day game, so we'll be on about 3:30 tomorrow. If you tell me that by 3:30 tomorrow, the Diamondbacks have been able to make up a game against the Padres, and sign me up.
16: Now, the interesting thing is, if you make up two games, it's the same as making up one. It doesn't matter.
17: Right. Three games back, it doesn't matter.
16: So, like, if you pick up a game today, tomorrow doesn't matter as long as you don't lose a game. You could lose, they lose. You could win, it doesn't matter. You would need a sweep either way. So, if you pick up a game today and pick up a game tomorrow, you still need to sweep.
17: Yeah.
16: I'll sign up for it. I'll take it.
17: Troy Lovello, we talked about the approach at the plate. He talked about
18: really
17: that.
18: Good. And we were just taking what he gave us. I think most of those hits looked like they were opposite field, staying behind the ball, letting it get deep, seeing it, and not missing it type of an approach. So that's what pleases me. I think that sets you up for a very positive day and gets you balanced and working through the baseball for the rest of the afternoon or rest of the evening.
17: And even though the game was fairly decided, Torrey Lovello said afterwards, what else can you say about Nolan Arenado at this point and what he's
18: Arenado
17: done?
18: Arenado hits, his 28th home run. What a great moment for him. And, once again, what can we continue to say about him that we haven't already said? He's always engaged, he's ready, and it was an important run in this game.
17: 6 home runs in his last 11 games. He's got 28 homers on the season, with still 5 to play.
16: 19 to get to 400. I keep thinking about that goal that he has.
17: I was thinking about that last night when I saw him hit
16: 400.
17: Yep.
16: And I keep thinking that every time you can knock one off for this year, it makes it so much easier for you next year. So think about it. If you could just get one more now, if you can get one more in the next 4 games, now you only need 18. So it's just like, because who knows if he's going to play the year after. But, he's had such a good year that I think if he needed 25 next year, okay, that might be hard. But what he's done this year with all these home runs has really made it somewhat manageable to get to 400.
17: Jesse Friedman pointed this out on social media. For the first time since September 5th, the Diamondbacks won and the Padres lost on the same day. Today's the 23rd.
16: Since September 5th?
17: September 5th was the last time you picked up a game on the San Diego Padres.
16: Wow.
17: It's been a minute, right? So now, we scoreboard watch yet again. And the goal here is still the same. Basically, the Diamondbacks, let's look at the Phillies. Diamondbacks go 5-0 over their remaining 5 games. You need the Phillies to go 1-4 or worse. They've got the Brew Crew again today, and they're going up against a pretty good pitcher. Diamondbacks go 4-1. Over the next 5. You need the Phillies to lose out. They need to go 0-5. They need to lose the last 2 games against the Brewers and get swept by the Rays to end the season. Same basic drill for the San Diego Padres. Diamondbacks go 5-0. You need the Padres to go 1-4 or worse. Diamondbacks go 4-1. You need the Padres to lose out. You need
16: I think the Padres are the only real angle here. I was hoping to be the Phillies.
17: You really think that?
16: I think with the Phillies winning yesterday, that really made it really hard to catch the Phillies. I think if the Phillies would have got swept by the Brewers, I think you would have had a better shot there. Then what do they got? They got the Rays. They got the Rays after that.
17: The Rays after this.
16: But the Rays going to have anything to play for?
17: I don't know. I just think the Phillies are... I disagree. I think the Phillies are by far more vulnerable than San Diego because they're the ones that have been playing 500 baseball for the better part of the last 3 or 4 weeks.
16: They won yesterday.
17: I know they won yesterday, but they're 9-10 in their last 19 games. Padres' record since the calendar flipped to September, they haven't lost.
16: Rays have nothing to play for.
17: They don't lose. I get what you're saying. And there is that element of the head-to-head. Hey, there's the team in front of you. Go beat them. I just think the way the Phillies are playing, I think they're more vulnerable. I think they're more
16: as
17: gettable.
16: As a team, yes. They are. But when I look at the Dodgers matchup against the Padres, and then you control your destiny with San Diego. You don't control it with Philly. Yeah. If Philly plays the Rays are up 6 on the Yankees. Like that thing's done. Like they got the best record by far. Nobody can catch him. I just don't know if they have any incentive to play.
17: I guess the thing with the Rays is, and I'm just trying to look at this as positively as I can, they're not going to want to rest their guys knowing they don't have to play during the wild card week, right? So they're going to want to keep their guys sharp.
16: They could get to 100
17: knowing,
16: wins.
17: Knowing that they've got a little bit of a break coming up next week, not having to play during wild card week. So I don't know if they're just going to rest everybody across the board.
16: If they win 4 of their next 5, they could finish with 100 wins. So that's a target goal to shoot for if they want to do that.
17: You can win tickets to see ASU take on Baylor on October 3rd at Mountain America Stadium. Enter now on the contest page at ArizonaSports.com. Is this the week the Cardinals pass rush can get home? One look at why that might be a little difficult. And we'll talk about it next on Burns and Gambo.
19: He was constantly open at Ohio State. Mm-hmm. It changes in the NFL. It's easy in college for some and not so easy in the pros. Mm-hmm. Really hard transition. From that standpoint, you feel for the guy. But what are you going to do? You going to sulk about it and say, wow, I wish I was back in Columbus scoring touchdowns? Or are you going to work harder and stand out? Make it impossible for them not to throw you the ball. Get open. Jacoby Brissett is a trusted veteran quarterback, and we've lauded him time and time again for getting the ball where it needs to go. If Marvin Harrison Jr. is wide open in the middle of the
9: He'll get the ball,
19: but he's not getting open.
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4: Hey, it's Vince Murata. 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Did the D-backs acquire that dreaded E next to their name in the standings? 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
17: I suppose in our conversation about the Diamondbacks in the last segment, I should have mentioned that there is a scenario where they get eliminated tonight. If the Phillies win, if the Padres win, and the Diamondbacks lose, that's it. It's over. With the elimination being number, being at 2. That is the path for this thing ending this evening. If they lose, the Phillies win, and the Padres win, then it is over. They are eliminated, and the dream goes bye-bye with that.
16: So it could be over tonight.
17: Yeah. See if they can, if they keep winning, stave off elimination. But they do, to your point, need to pick up a game against the Padres either today or tomorrow.
16: Yes.
17: To go into that series against San Diego, needing a sweep with the dream still alive. Turning our attention to the Arizona Cardinals, Mike LaFleur meeting with the media today, Jacoby Brissett meeting with the media today. They officially made the roster move with Will Johnson. They put him on injured reserve. They did call up Starling Thomas, as we thought, from the practice squad, and he is now on the active roster. We talked about it briefly yesterday because the news broke on Monday, and we kind of followed up on it yesterday. One of the ways to mitigate losing your best cover corner in the secondary is to ramp up the pressure that you put on the quarterback. It's kind of football 101, right? Like, more guys coming at the quarterback, more quarterback hits, the less time he has to throw, the more mistakes he's going to make, et cetera, et cetera.
16: But
17: San Francisco has not allowed a sack so far this year. None. In their first two games.
16: Back-to-back games without giving up a sack for the first time since November 2018, when Bernsie was a very young man. And this is the first time since sacks became an official stat that they've started the season without allowing one across the first two games. So, you know, that's it. They do a good job of protecting Purdy. Purdy's really good at getting rid of the ball quickly. He's a perfect quarterback for the offense, you know, that they run with Shanahan. So this will be a big task. And the Cardinals are not, even though they had three sacks in the first game, they're not a great pass rushing team. They didn't have any last week. Josh Sweat doesn't have one yet.
17: They had one last week.
16: They did have one last week?
17: Jordan Burch had one last week.
16: I guess they did, yeah.
17: They had one last week because they've got four on the season.
16: But none for Josh Sweat, none for Walter Nolan.
17: No.
16: I still don't consider it a great team. What, they have 30 last year?
17: Oh, I'm not saying this means that they're great. I'm just saying I wanted to correct you. They did have one last week.
16: You corrected me.
17: Jordan Burch had one last week, yeah.
16: Yeah, Purdy is off to a really hot start. He leads the NFL in both total QBR and completion percentage through 2 weeks. He's yet to throw an incomplete pass due to an over or underthrown ball. So he hasn't done that yet either. So he is really playing some great football. He knows how to get rid of the ball. He knows how to run the offense. They're running the ball very effectively. We talked about that. The two-headed monster running back they have. So they're able to take that balance in the game and keep you confused because you don't know if they're going to run or they're going to pass. But they haven't given up a sack yet. The Cardinals, the four sacks on the season, that's on pace for, so two per game, that's on pace for 34. Mm-hmm. That'd be more than what they had last year at 30. But they're still, we know they're not a great pass rushing team. I don't know if they're going to have a guy with 10 sacks this year.
17: I don't know if they are. I don't know if they are either. And Josh Sweat, we're for all the offseason conversation about him and him wanting to be here. And I'm not trying to say he doesn't. I'm just saying for all the talk of that existed this offseason about him, it would be nice to see him starting to put some pressure on the quarterback. I feel like we haven't noticed him very much. I feel like as much as, and you're bringing him up, as much as the desire to give the credit to the San Francisco offensive line, and I'm sure they deserve a lot of credit, Brock Purdy looks like that dude is in his bag right now. Like, he's so far two games in. Granted, one of them was against the Miami Dolphins. Man, I saw Kurt Warner retweet today.
16: Yeah, me too.
17: Did you see that? Yeah. And what he retweeted, was Brock Purdy, and this is the audio here, on the Built for More podcast. And Kurt retweeted this and loved it. He's like, oh, this is it. This is so it. Listen to what Brock Purdy had to say about running an offense.
5: So my quarterback coach, Brian Greasy, last couple of years, he and I talked about that. He played 11 years. His dad's Bob Greasy. But we got talking about how really it's 60-40. You can see about 60% of the time and the other 40%, you really can't. I mean, it doesn't matter how bigger you are.
6: Right.
5: I mean, I'm already shorter in stature, yes. But he goes, that's why it's so important when it comes down to knowing coverages, knowing scheme, where our players are supposed to be, how many steps they're breaking and where the ball should be over a certain backer. Like all those things, man, it matters. And that's why like guys, you know, if you go to a combine and all those things, you're just throwing on air and yeah, you look all good with a strong arm and fast right. jump and all that stuff. But when it comes down to 11 on 11 and you got guys that are a foot taller than you and you can't see, it comes down to the processing. Like before the play, like I know that the safety is probably going to rotate down. It's going to be one high and I got one hitch, no more than that, to rip it where Debo's supposed to be, like, just inside the hash, and there's a backer that's also got a 40-inch vert that I got to put up. You know, like...
6: that's what's crazy.
5: All those things.
17: Kurt tweeted out...
16: Kurt loves this stuff.
17: I couldn't love this more.
16: Oh, he loves it.
17: Keep proving it for the rest of the guys who can play in pads but don't look the part in shorts. When will those in power understand if you can see it, you can see it, no matter how tall, and no matter how tall, you won't be able to see at times, so you have to understand
16: it, said
17: Kurt Warner.
16: And Kurt was one of the best ever at understanding what he was seeing, getting to the line of scrimmage, figuring out what the defense, where's the Mike linebacker, taking a look, observing the field, having a good idea. Here's what I think I want to do with this play right here. And then if that wasn't there, going on to the next one, then the next one. That was an incredible thing. This offense is humming. I said it yesterday. I'll say it again. They've got 10 scoring drives this season, 8 touchdowns, 2 field goals, and only 11 incomplete passes. Think about that. They have 10 scoring drives and 11 incomplete passes. That is incredible. Brock Purdy last week against Miami, 20 out of 22, 317 yards, 3 touchdowns. You throw in the running game and how good the running game has been between the rookie out of Indiana, Kalen Black, and then Christian McCaffrey, and what those two guys have been able to do. And you're talking about an offense that is really, really dynamic. Now, some injuries there. Mike Evans got the hip injury. We'll see what happens there. But man, that is an extremely dynamic offense. And to your point on the offensive line, if you can't get home against them, they're going to torch you. They're going to torch you. You got to figure out a way through coverages, Nick Rallis, to get some hits on Purdy, to get some pressure on him so he doesn't have all day to sit back there and make reads.
17: 49ers right now, 1, 2, 3, 4, 5, 6, 7, 8, 9, 10, 11. 11th best ESPN offensive line pass block win rate. So through the first two games of the season, the 49ers are the 11th best in the NFL at the highest amount of time they win their blocks at the point of attack on the offensive line. For what it's worth, Cardinals are second to last on that list.
16: Oh,
17: ahead
16: really?
17: Ahead of only. Yeah, I meant to include this in my email to you. I forgot to copy and paste it. Ahead of only, and Lauren should enjoy this, Green Bay Packers, dead last on the list at 18%. I knew you would enjoy that. The Arizona Cardinals, second to last, 22% of the time, their offensive line is winning their block at the point of contact on the offensive line. 49ers are 11th.
16: I don't know if you can count on turnovers with the highly accurate rate that Purdy is throwing the ball. His completion percentage is 80.4%. He is one of the most accurate quarterbacks in the NFL.
17: Yeah.
16: So I don't know if you can rely on turnovers. I think you're going to have to rely on some hits.
17: Devin Booker is considered a top player in the NBA, is the latest ESPN ranking, a sign of things to come, however. That is next on the Burns and Gambo Show.
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29: I'm Mitch Vareldis. Here is what is trending now. Diamondbacks are staying alive with just 5 games left in the regular season. Still 4 games back of a wild card spot, but now they're chasing everybody because all 3 of the teams ahead of them, the Phillies, the Cubs, and the Padres, have an 87-70 record. Diamondbacks, the number for elimination is 2. They'll look to stay alive against the Colorado Rockies tonight. Merrill Kelly makes the start for the Snakes. He'll go against right-hander Mason Adams. First pitch is at 5:40. Pre-game coverage starts at 5 right here on 98.7 and the Arizona Sports app. If you want to continue scoreboard watching, the first game to keep an eye on is Phillies Brewers. That one will start at 3:40. We'll update you when that one gets underway. And with cornerback Will Johnson expected to be out for the season, the Cardinals have signed Starling Thomas V to the active roster. Thomas did not make the team out of training camp, but he was retained to the practice squad and now rejoins the Cardinals for this Sunday against San Francisco. 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
17: Welcome back here on Burns and Gambo. Some might say we're fixated on it. I don't think we're fixated on it. I do know we have paid a lot of attention over the last few years to these preseason player rankings, even in-season player rankings, to see where our guy Devin Booker is ranked. Is he rising? Is he falling? Is he highly thought of? Is he slipping, right?
16: Like, we looked a lot as he was ascending as a player to see how high he could climb. Could he be a top 20 player? Could he be a top 15? Could he get into the top 10? But he's descending now. He's not ascending anymore. Booker's starting to descend as a player. And so that's why, with the rankings, you're looking to see. You know, my hope before we tell everybody where he's ranked is that this is a turnaround year. It's not like Booker's 35 and 36 years old. My hope is that this is a turnaround year and that next year he's ranked higher than he is at this point right now.
17: ESPN is rolling out their top 100 players in advance of the NBA season. If you're thinking to yourself, NBA season, yeah, it's like a month away. Media day for the Suns is Monday of next week, of which we'll be out there. I think most of the shows will be out there either recording interviews or doing interview live or things like that. So, yeah, it's here. Yesterday they did 100 through 51. Dylan Brooks showed up at number 76. Today, they did 50 through 11, and Devin Booker came in at number 20 in the rankings among NBA players. He was 16th a year ago. They wrote, Booker is one of the most malleable stars the Suns have assembled various teams around him in recent years, and yet he continues to thrive. From teaming with Chris Paul to playing alongside Kevin Durant, now having Dylan Brooks as a running mate, pencil him in for 26-6, the ability to play both guard positions and playing through nicks and bruises. His 11 years in the league have been in the valley, and he signed through 2029-2030, a rare one-team star, said the guy who was in charge of doing this particular write-up. And then they give his fantasy projected and things like that.
16: Panel ranked players based on predicted contributions, quality, and quantity for the 26 regular season only. So based on predicted contributions, the quality of the player, the quantity, and the regular season only. I think he gets a little bit of a benefit from being a one-star player. The interesting thing to me when I looked at the list is just the amount of older players that are still ahead of him that you would think these guys would be dropping off. Steph Curry, Kevin Durant, Kawhi Leonard, LeBron James. Like, there's a lot of older guys that are still on this list that you keep thinking eventually these guys are going to drop off. But some new players have emerged and, you know, passed them. And so, look, I think that Book has a chance. Look, there's nothing wrong with being a top 20 player in the league. Okay, there's nothing wrong with that. They're a top 20 player in the league. But there was a time he was viewed higher than that. There was. What has hurt him? Team's lack of success a little bit. Not having a point guard with him has absolutely hurt him. The three-point shooting, which has kind of fallen off the face of the earth, has hurt him a little bit. But he's still rated high enough. You know, it hasn't knocked him down to 40. You know, so those things, the lack of team success, even though last year there was more success than people expected, not having a true point guard on the roster, although Gillespie is, but, you know, the plan was for him and Jalen Green to play the majority of the time. Ever since Chris Paul left, he hasn't really had that guy. Mm-hmm. And I think the three-point shooting have been things that have hurt his stock a little bit.
17: I think, look, 20 is about where I would have pegged him. 20 is about what I would. This is about. Yeah. I don't have an issue with 20 at all.
16: That's fair.
17: The question that I can't get out of my mind is when next year's ranking comes out, is it going to be up or is it going to be down? Is it going to be better than 20 or is it going to be worse than 20? Because if it's worse than 20, then we've got some real concerns. If it's worse than 20, then we have a problem because he is descending and there's not enough talent on this roster to be able to make up for the fact that he's descending and they're still locked into him contractually and it's still very expensive. And then we're all going to have a very bad feeling about this if next year he checks in at 20. You disagree with that?
16: No.
17: If next year he checks in at 25, 26, 27.
16: A bad feeling?
17: Yeah, a bad feeling.
16: Yeah.
17: A bad feeling like you built this whole thing around him and it's going the wrong way.
16: Yeah.
17: It's going the wrong direction. Now.
16: So this is a big year.
17: Huge year. It's the crossroads moment for him and for them this year. He is Tom Hanks at the end of Castaway, and he is standing there, and I can go straight, I can go left, I can go right, or I can go back where the redhead is who's making all the art, right?
16: And
17: what am I going to do, right?
16: And where did he go?
17: He said, Tom Hanks said in an interview after the movie came out.
16: He went back to the redhead?
17: Oh, he went back to the redhead, and they like had babies, and he lived wonderful life.
16: And lived happily ever after with no neighbors.
17: He said, you just didn't see it, but he's like, oh yeah, that's totally what happened. He went back with the redhead. Because next year, if we're talking about him rising, even a few spots, even at 16, 17, then it's been a hugely successful year for him because he rediscovered elements of his game. Presumably they had some success. All the things that you talked about that dinged him presumably got better. The 3-point shooting and, you know, playing with or without a point guard. Devin Booker did not have a good year last year. Devin Booker did not have the kind of year that warrants it any higher than number 20. He needs to be better next year if they're going to really dramatically improve from where they were a year ago. And everybody knows it. This is the worst kept secret in town when it comes to the Suns. Everybody knows he's got to be better. The question is, will he?
16: It's gotten to the point where Devin Booker's contract is considered one of the worst in the league.
17: Yeah.
16: And a lot, not just Jalen Green, but like I'm looking at this story now, the 15 worst contracts in the NBA. All right. And
17: we talked about this when
16: the story came out.
17: Yeah.
16: Number one, Joel Embiid. Number two, Trae Young. Number three, Ja Morant. Number four, Jakob Poeltl. Number five, De'Aaron Fox. Number six, Devin Booker.
17: Mm-hmm.
16: Jalen Green is on this list, but it's not as high as Book. Jalen Green is number 13. So, like, once you get in that category, I'm a little worried. Like, yeah, I'm a little. Look, I've always said this, and I'm not going to shy away from it. Devin Booker is not a superstar. He's a really, really good player in this league. He's a really good. Now, I reserve superstars. People can think differently. I reserve superstars for a handful of players, 7 or 8. I don't have 20 superstars on my list. I reserve that for the truly, truly elite players in the league. I don't have Devin Booker as a superstar. I never did. That doesn't mean I haven't had him as a great player. I've always had him as a great player. Now I just have him as a really good player because there are some faults in his game. The fact that he's considered one of the worst 4 years remaining on the contract, Supermax deal, I think he has taken a step back. I still believe that he could take a step forward, but we've got to see it.
17: Yeah, and what's at the core of all of this is that their plan to make him the centerpiece. They have not been shy about it at all. They have been very out front. Matt Ishbia from August 27th.
1: Rich, mortgages, you know, basketball, you know, anything you guys want to talk about. Happy to take questions about anything you want to discuss.
3: Can you trade Devin Booker to the Pistons?
1: When I'm dead. Devin Booker will never be a Detroit Pistons.
3: Do it for the love. You're from here. Come on, do it.
1: I am here, and I don't care about the Pistons at all.
17: What was that from? That was not the cut I was expecting. Where the heck did that come from?
16: In this line, real quick, it says the gap between what Devin Booker makes and what he's worth will be enormous.
17: That's why he's got to get better.
16: Right. The contract has to factor in.
17: Even if you're right and he's not, because I thought the year he was all NBA first team, he was a top 12 player in the NBA. I thought he was a superstar. There's no question he's declined and he's not anymore. Absolutely. But for him to close that gap that you're talking about, he has to jump up a few spots in these rankings. He has to have the kind of season that demands he jumps up a few spots in next year's rating. If he didn't, this whole plan is going the wrong direction. It's going the wrong direction if he's going the wrong direction. Because you're right, he's not that old. He's not old enough that you're looking at him and go, oh boy, he's in decline. He's in the prime of his career.
16: The other thing is, on most really good teams, he's a secondary player. He'd be the perfect number two guy for you.
17: That's not how they look at him, though.
16: I know, but that's where the money comes in. Can you add a guy like that to be the number two guy?
17: Yeah.
16: That's hard.
17: When we come back on the Burns and Gambo show, after I remind you of the new Ain't No Fang podcast with me and Alex Weiner.
16: Ain't no fang.
17: Talking about the Yankees and where the D-backs stand in the playoff race. 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Speaking of the Diamondbacks, time to go on the road one last time this season. We'll head to the Mile High City, drag him out of Lodo, and talk with Chris Garagiola next here on Burns and Gambo.
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16: No.
2: Well, actually, that's not true.
16: You know what? My song's going to go away.
2: No, actually, you know what? I just realized we have one more coming up.
16: Oh, good.
2: We have a makeup that we have.
16: 53 years ago, this song came out. 53 years ago this week, Ventura Highway came out.
2: Joining us right now, live from Coors Field, our guy, Chris Garagiola, who joins us here on the Burns and Gambo show to talk a little D-backs baseball with us. Just bathing in the nostalgia, Chris, when it comes to America and Ventura Highway. Join us, please.
5: I mean, I'm always in a slightly better mood when I hear that song on, and then I'm not in as good a mood because we have to talk about the Diamondbacks and the position they're in, and that's a little more sad than Ventura Highway.
2: Well, then let's just listen to the music. Songs. Let's just listen to the song. Right?
5: Playback. Let's turn it back up again. All right, let's run the track back.
16: It's probably a song that your dad appreciates a lot more than you do.
5: Probably. I mean, first off, timeless classics are exactly that, but yeah, I'm sure when it first came out and you were experiencing that for the first time, whether in high school or whatnot, like it had to be just transcended, it felt like, at the time.
16: Great song. All right, let's talk about Nolan Arenado, the shot in the arm he's been at third base defensively. Back in Colorado, he hit that home run. I know when he hit his 350th, I was at the game and we spoke to him afterwards, and he hinted that there's another milestone that he

0: from 400. He's back next year, and he should be back next year with the year he's had. He has been terrific for this team.
1: He's been terrific this year. And, you know, it came in spurts. I think we all at various points in the season kind of had question marks about the age and the production, especially kind of what's required over at third base. But in the most meaningful games, in the most meaningful month of the season, I don't think anyone has performed as close to what Nolan Arenado has performed at for the Diamondbacks. And it certainly has me very encouraged for what this team might look like, especially with the question of who's going to play third base kind of answered with him. You're going to pencil him in there, no doubt.
2: Chris Caragiola is joining us live from Coors Field, where tonight Diamondbacks Rockies 5:40 first pitch. You'll hear Chris and Candyman with the call here on Arizona Sports, the local sports leader. For you, how much balancing are you doing with scoreboard watching and keeping an eye on what's going on with the Phillies and then transitioning to what's going on with the Padres? I heard you driving home last night. How much for you does that become the narrative now when you're describing the games last night and again to tonight?
1: I think, I'll tell you right now, between every innings break for us, I mean, I am checking three different scores, right? Like, we are cycling through trying to make the most out of every 90-second break we have. But that's just the reality of the situation right now. You know, that's a little bit the fan in me that's still kind of clinging on to hope here. Obviously, the math isn't very good right now, but all you can do is, as Torrey mentioned before, is you can control what you can control, and hopefully you get a little bit of help right now, mostly from the Dodgers, so that way, while it's a bit daunting, you at least want to go into San Diego with a chance to control your own destiny, right? Like, they're a very good baseball team, and I think the thought of winning three in a row is very challenging, but it's better than being eliminated when you get there Friday for that opener.
0: When you look at the job Torrey has, I know it's a lot easier for us to talk about it, but give me your opinions, because I've been adamant that I think this is one of the better jobs he's done. To have this team in contention on September 23rd, even though they're on the outside looking in, with all the injuries and all the issues that they had, the Ketel Marte situation, and all the young players that they've had to use this year, I think the guy's done a pretty good job. Don't know if he's going to be back next year or not. He told us last week, probably not if he doesn't make the playoffs. Give me your thoughts on the job he's done.
1: I think it's fair. Yeah, I tend to agree with you, Gambo. I think he's always done a really remarkable job, especially trying to introduce young players into the big leagues and kind of get them to perform. Obviously, as the league adjusts, it's on the player to try and make some of those adjustments. But it was a difficult season. You know, you were still kind of without a few key pieces. I think we all would have wondered what it had been like if Corbin Burnes hadn't suffered a setback and AJ Puck had been able to give you something as opposed to missing the entire year. But you know what? I'm sure every team does that with the injuries and the could-haves, the should-haves, and the would-haves. But the Ketel Marte situation from a managerial standpoint, like what an atomic bomb that detonated on him that he had to try and figure out. So I give him a lot of credit for that. And look, I mean, the team is on pace to finish with a better record this year than they did last year. And you know, unfortunately, again, without a tremendous amount of help over the next few days, they might miss the playoffs by a larger margin than they did last year. So it's, on the one hand, it's like, I agree, I think he did a good job. On the other hand, I think you gotta, at the end of the season, if it doesn't happen for the Diamondbacks, and as you're trying to wonder why, yeah, you gotta look, did they have enough pieces, did they have enough firepower going into the year to compete with some of these other teams in the National League? You knew what the Padres were going to, you know, bring to the table. He knew what the Cubs and Phillies had with their rosters. And did the Diamondbacks roster stack up going into the season? That's the question I kind of wonder as we, you know, talk here on September 23rd.
2: Yeah. Not knowing how this is going to end, but knowing that the math ain't mathin', as you're talking about, and we would agree. If they do get to San Diego and this is done and they are out, do you, and I'm just asking for pure speculation here, do yep. you think Zach Gallen throws another game for the Arizona Diamondbacks if they're done going into that weekend series?
1: I think so. Yeah, I think so. To your point, to kind of spin it the other way, I think if they get to San Diego and there is nothing, you know, meaningful to play for in terms of the playoffs, I think they will shut down Corbin Burnes. I think they will shut down Corbin Carroll. He's obviously carrying, you know, some significant injuries that we don't have much information on. I think you probably see certain guys kind of get, you know, one more go around in the starting rotation. I think Michael Soroka deserves an encore performance. He's kind of scheduled to pitch the last game of the year. He's been magnificent. I think Gallen gets one more opportunity. I do think this will likely be Merrill's last start of the season, just given that the fact that he'd have to pitch on, you know, short rest if he were going to pitch again. But specific to your question, I think you give Gallen one more go, one more

0: final send off to hopefully, you know, have one quasi happy ending to what's been a very challenging year for him. But for some of the injured guys, you shut it down and you get ready for 27.
1: What do you do with Marte if they're out of it in the next day or two?
0: Oh man, hard to say, right? Hard to say.
1: He's what, five away from breaking Gonzo's or tying Gonzo for the most games played?
0: Yeah, I mean, personally, I think the fan base would like to see him play every day, just kind of given what happened. And at least that's something, right? Because I think that his future is going to be under a lot of speculation. I don't know anything. I'm not reporting anything. I think it's just fair to say that, you know, his future moving forward with what happened in Boston, it's definitely going to be a question that's discussed a lot during the offseason. So I'd like to see him play every day, but, you know, that doesn't always happen.
2: Yeah. Chris, we appreciate the time and the conversation as always. Thanks for joining us with the game coming up here in a couple of hours. You've been really good to us this season. You and all the Diamondbacks broadcasters have every time you've come on. We appreciate it very much. We're not done. We do have one more coming up later this week. But we do really appreciate the time that you've given us this year. Thank you. Safe travels.
0: No, you're welcome. And I appreciate the support you guys give all season long. It really means a lot. So thank you very much.
2: You guys, Chris. Yeah, we appreciate it. Chris Garagiola, play-by-play voice of the Arizona Diamondbacks on the radio side, joining us live from Coors Field. You can hear him with the call coming up at 5:40 tonight here on Arizona Sports, the local sports leader. When we come back, well, that was predictable and that didn't take very long. And what that is speculation the Arizona Cardinals should trade Marvin Harrison Jr. We'll talk about it next on the Burns and Gambo Show.
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4: Marv's not, he's not early. He's not the first look on a lot of these plays they're running. And Jacoby just doesn't have that much time. So if Marv is his third look and he's not getting to his third look, and again, that's probably on Marv. He's not earned that prioritizing. He's not earned the right to be prioritized.
5: That's really what it is right there. You go into it and you say, okay, this is what we're expecting from the defense right here. Jacoby, I want your first read to be over here where Marv is, okay?
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17: I'm Mitch Vareldis, and here is what is trending now. Diamondbacks staying alive with just 5 games left in the regular season. Still 4 games back of a wild card spot, but now they're chasing everybody because the Padres and Cubs lost last night and the Phillies won, which means that the 3 teams ahead of the Diamondbacks are all 87 and 70 coming into today, but it puts the Diamondbacks' number for elimination at 2, either a Diamondbacks loss paired with a different team's win, etc. You get the idea. Magic number is 2. It's not a great magic number. They'll look to stay alive against the Colorado Rockies. Merrill Kelly will make the start for the Snakes. He'll go against right-hander Mason Adams. First pitch is at 5:40. Pre-game coverage will start at 5, and you can listen to it all right here on 98.7 and on the Arizona Sports app. If you want to start scoreboard watching, the first game to keep an eye on is about 40 minutes from now. The Phillies will be hosting the Brewers. We'll update you when that one gets underway. And with cornerback Will Johnson expected to be out for the season, the Cardinals have signed Starling Thomas V to the active roster. Thomas did not make the team out of training camp, but was retained on the practice squad and now rejoins the Cardinals for this Sunday against San Francisco. 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

0: Let's get you caught up on the top three headlines over at ArizonaSports.com. I'm Damon Allred. Draft analyst Daniel Jeremiah says Marvin Harrison Jr. looks unrecognizable from his Ohio State tape. Devin Booker fell in ESPN's player rankings to his lowest spot of this decade. And should ASU turn to Jason Brown Jr. to give a boost to its struggling run game? See more of what's buzzing over at ArizonaSports.com.
1: Well, you knew this one was coming, didn't you? 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Week 3, latest intel, buzz, questions, news, fantasy tips, etc., etc. Scroll all the way down to the end of the article, Gambo. What else are you hearing this week? This is Jeremy Fowler. This is Dan Graziano over at ESPN. And near the bottom of this article, Dan Graziano, quote, executives around the league are wondering whether the Arizona Cardinals could explore trading 2024 number 4 pick Marvin Harrison Jr. ahead of the November 10th trading deadline. Harrison was held without a catch, blah, blah, blah. They have a new coaching staff and a new offense. Harrison is extension eligible after this season, and as of now, the Cardinals would have a hard time paying him based on what he's shown in the league so far. It's worth watching out for a potential change of scenery deal in this case.
2: Yeah, it'd be nice if you could get him a game with 7 catches for 125 yards to kind of showcase him a little bit so people know that he can help. There was the best story I've seen on Marvin Harrison Jr. came from CBS Sports. They did a tremendous piece on him, and they basically broke it down a few different ways. Harrison's usage, Harrison's effort, other players are better options, and things like that. But here's one of the things they said. There are 103 wide receivers who have run 25 or more routes so far this year. Harrison ranks 100th among that group in target rate at 6.5%. Such luminaries as Kanata Mumpfield, Kevin Coleman Jr., Bryce Lange, LeJonte Wester, and Xavier Leger have been targeted more often on per route basis. He ranks 92nd in yards per route run. Did I pronounce the name wrong?
1: Leggett.
2: Yeah, okay, Xavier. Close enough. I went with the French version.
1: Leger and Leggett got a close enough.
2: I felt like it was in a...
1: I don't think you were in the neighborhood, brother.
2: One of my guy friends was in France today on Facebook, and I kind of
1: made a... Leggett. What are you doing out there in France? Hey.
2: Players like Jahan Dotson, Isaiah Williams, Roman Wilson, good names I can pronounce, have generated more yards on a per-route basis. The difference is that Harrison isn't just any wide receiver. He's the son of Marvin Harrison, one of the greatest receivers of all time. He's the former number 4 overall pick, and he's widely considered one of the best receiver prospects in years who came out of Ohio State. So they talk about these. I'll say one more thing on the usage.
1: Sure.
2: Among the aforementioned group of 103 wide receivers who have run 25 routes or more this year, he has the farthest average route depth. The average break on his routes is coming at an incredible 13 yards down the field. That mark would have led the league last year. Ahead of burners, just pure burners. The guys that are deep threats, that's how Harrison is being deployed right now. So it makes you think a little bit with the routes he's running, how deep he's running. You know, he's not a deep threat. He's not a burner. He's not a speedster. Is it possible they are not using him the right way?
1: Is it possible?
2: Yes.
1: Yes. Is it possible he's not earning the right to be used the right way? Is it likely he's not earning the right to be used the right way? I mean, this is the classic DeAndre Ayton, is it him or is it them conversation, right? And if Marvin Harrison Jr. is going to, because something else they mention in this article is his effort. It is his effort blocking downfield and his effort running his routes.
2: Effort's question.
1: And if he's not selling those routes the way he's supposed to, and if he's not blocking in the run game or even in the receiving game the way he's supposed to, then he hasn't earned the right to get other targets. He hasn't earned the right to run other routes. You can't just...
2: It's almost like, if you're not going to throw me the ball 7 times, I'm not engaged. I'm just not engaged, Gambo, in what you're doing.
1: That is exactly what this looks like.
2: It does.
1: I mean, we can dress it up with, these are good numbers.
2: Lipstick on a pig.
1: We can dress up all the numbers and target rate, and is it Leggett or Leger?
2: He's not
1: engaged.
2: We can
1: talk about that all day long. He looks like a player who knows he's not primary option 1. He's not primary option 2. He's not primary option 3.
2: Then what am I doing here?
1: What am I doing out here? Why am I doing this?
2: Yeah, well, in the effort,
1: I'm just going to half... half this and half that. That's what it looks like.
2: It says on the effort, there was a pretty brutal cut up from week one that showcases lack of speed, crispness, and ability to create separation. And it says there are times where he's barely even pretending to be part of the play or even look for the ball to come his way. That's a player that's not engaged. That's a player who knows the ball's not coming his way. I'm going to run my route, whatever. And you know, if I'm just here to clear space, because that's how they're using him. Just clear space, be the sacrificial lamb, go run 13 yards down the field and drag a safety with you. You're clearing space. Like, that's no, he's not engaged. He's not targeted. He's not a primary option for them. And he probably, you know, want to get away. Probably wants to get away.
1: Tons of sound on this. This is TJ Houshmandzadeh.
2: This was good.
1: From the Speakeasy pod yesterday.
3: My advice to him would be go all out these next however many games you're in Arizona and see if you can get your agent to force an issue to get you up out of there. Because if he stays in Arizona, his career may be over. It's hard, man, to run these routes full speed when you really know I have no chance of getting the ball. I feel bad for him because he can actually play.
2: Yeah.
3: But in that system, they don't value you. You don't have a quarterback. You better start busting your ass or you're going to be out the league.
1: Let me ask Daniel Jeremiah on the Brock and Salk show yesterday.
4: I don't even recognize Marvin Harrison Jr. from the guy that I watched in college, and I don't have all the information to know what has gone on there. He's obviously going to have to go somewhere else, but I'm not even confident that a fresh start in a new place is going to unlock him. He looks sluggish. He doesn't look like he can separate every, you know, he's only got, I think he's got one catch, just a go ball in the Charger game. That's it. So, and he wasn't away. He was plastered on that one. Like, he couldn't get away from anybody. So I don't know. That's a mystery to me. I was going back through and looking at it when they had those four wideouts there, Marvin. So come just based by grade coming out, Marvin for me would have had the highest grade. You would have Garrett Wilson would have been second. Olave would have been third and JSN would have been fourth. All of them were in my top 20 players or whatever, like in that, in the different drafts. The way it's played out, it's completely the opposite. JSN is clearly number one. Olave's number two. Wilson's number three. And the largest gap is between three and four to Marvin Harrison.
1: I think the question now becomes, looking forward to San Francisco and beyond that, the Giants, and beyond that, the Lions. Did they do anything different? Okay, he's been exposed. We've all seen the tape. We've all seen the video cut-ups. We've all seen him not giving the effort. The MHA conversation is stifling at times around this team. Does Mike LaFleur do anything different to get him the ball? Does Marvin Harrison Jr. do anything different, knowing that the whole world is watching him not give 100% out there?
2: But you would think. I mean, you said it. You asked LaFleur the question. Like, you would think, like, I got to get this guy going. Let me just throw a quick hitch to him right off the bat. Let me get something to him. Let me get him engaged. Let me get him into the game a little bit. Let me get a real little rhythm going. Let me, on the first drive, let me get him the ball twice. You know, instead of throwing 13 yards down the field, take a step back from the line of scrimmage, throw him the football. Have him do a little curl pattern, a little in pattern or something to just get him to football. But LaFleur didn't seem to want to go there.
1: No, Mike LaFleur today on Marvin Harrison Jr.'s run blocking.
5: I think all of our efforts need to continue to improve because, like, once we hit a standard, we there's going to be another level to reach there.
1: All right, specifically Marvin Harrison Jr.
5: I think he's been getting better and better. I think he's really embraced that challenge. You know, it's cool not to dive into all of our side conversations, but complimenting him and then saying, you know, him saying, I even want to be better than that, you know, and again, that's just his mindset.
1: He was even asked if Marvin Harrison Jr. is happy, in his opinion.
5: Marv seems like Marv to me. I'm not going to sit here and act like I don't know the narrative going on. I mean, this is the league, and you know, naturally stuff gets across my desk, but in between those walls, Marv is Marv. He's attacking it every single day like he always does, just like his teammates do. I appreciate the way he goes about his business.
1: Let's see what changes. Let's see if anything changes on Sunday. That to me is the new narrative. Marvin Harrison Jr. has been exposed. We've all seen what he's put on tape. This offense has been defined for us. We know what Marvin Harrison Jr.'s role is in it, to your point. What, if anything, does the last 72 hours do to change that going into Sunday's game? That is the new narrative on this story.
2: I don't think Marvin Harrison Jr. is going to end up with, you know, 12 catches on the season if he plays all year and doesn't get traded. He's not going to get 80 or 90, but I can't imagine that he doesn't get 40 to 60 catches. So I think that there are going to be games where he has 3 or 4 or 5. The problem really comes from you're trying to win football games. Mm-hmm. And Trey McBride is the best tight end in the NFL. And you've got Michael Wilson, and you've got Bourne, and you've got Love, and you got Algier, and you've got a numbers problem. But if there are matchups, and I think there are certain times where the matchup may... Now, you've got to see what defenses do, too. Like, if they feel like Marvin Harrison Jr. is not getting the ball, I'd rather put coverage somewhere else, then maybe that opens him up to get more passes. So I think a lot of it's going to depend on the defensive coverages we see.
1: 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How on earth are the Diamondbacks still in this with 5 games to play? That's next on Burns and Gambo.
6: Diamondbacks baseball.
7: The 0-1. Ground ball to short. Perdomo with a nice sliding backhand. Has it. Throws to second. That's your ball game. The Diamondbacks, they keep their playoff hopes alive with a 7-2 victory. And they hand the Rockies their fourth consecutive 100-loss season.
8: 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Can the D-backs close the wild card gap in time? 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
1: Diamondbacks and the Colorado Rockies, 5:40 tonight, game two of the three-game series. Yes, tonight could be the end of the season for the Diamondbacks. There is a path where if the Phillies win and beat the Brewers, and that game starts at 3:40, and if the Padres win and beat the Dodgers, that game starts, I think, at 7:10. And if the Diamondbacks lose, if those three things happen, the Diamondbacks season is done. They are eliminated. Anything short of those three things happening, and the Diamondbacks would live to fight on another day. And of course, as we talked about at the beginning of the show, the path here, at least the simplest one to see, make up a game against the San Diego Padres between today or tomorrow.
2: Yeah.
1: And go into the Padres series with a chance to sweep them and get a playoff spot.
2: I'll take it.
1: That's your path.
2: I'll sign up for it now. Listen, 2 weeks ago, we were like, I hope you don't have to sweep the Padres to get in. I'd like to just need to win two out of three. You know, I'll take that. But if it's a scenario, the way it's played out right now is I'll take it. You know, the Diamondbacks have exceeded expectations with their win total from what everybody thought it was going to be. They've won more games than they did last year. But for a lot of people, it's not going to be enough. And if they get to the end of the season, then we're going to have the whole Troy Lovello conversation, Mike Hazen, Ketel Marte, and a lot of other players. I mean, look, we could sit here and say right now, Zach Gallen, whenever he pitches, that's his last time pitching for the Diamondbacks. So there are certain guys we know are not going to be back. Mm-hmm. This is going to be a very dynamic offseason for them. We'll get to that later, but it is. But with a manager and a general manager situation, the Ketel Marte situation. It's going to be a very, the lockout coming up. How does that affect the things that they want to do? So
1: I'll throw in another one. Merrill Kelly.
2: What are you going to do? He's on the contract for next year.
1: But that is one that you are like, oh boy, I hope that
2: he's your fifth starter.
1: I know there's nothing to do, but that is something to be very worried about all offseason long. That is looking like a bad, bad, bad deal that you've got yourself in on with that. We'll see. And I know there's not much you can do about it, but that is not looking like that deal is going to age very well at all. Yes, there are lots of things to talk about. ESPN.com. This didn't surprise me. I don't know if it surprised you. Grading each team so far. Diamondbacks got a C+. I think it was Buster Olney who wrote this. And he gave the Diamondbacks a C+, which then kind of begs the question, how getting a C+.
2: I know.
1: How are they still in this?
2: How are they still in this thing?
1: So let me ask you the question. How, in your opinion, are the Diamondbacks still in this
2: bullpen?
1: Is that what it is?
2: I think that I think they've got an incredible bullpen, and they've got this uncanny ability to rally from behind and win games, but because of their bullpen. You know, their bullpen has kept them in so many games by throwing three innings scoreless, four innings, to give the offense a chance somewhere in the sixth, seventh, eighth, or ninth inning to come. They have the most come from behind wins in baseball. And they've got, you know, they've got arguably one of the better bullpens in baseball, especially late. Their bullpen has been very good. Now, the bullpen numbers are skewed overall because of some, you know, crazy numbers early in the season with some guys that really blew up the numbers. I get that. But overall, you know it. They've had a solid bullpen. Loaisig has been good. Mm-hmm. Murillo's been good. Clark has been good. J-Mart's been great since he's came back. Ginkel has been mostly good. Like, there's been a lot of good with the bullpen. I think the bullpen, and I think their uncanny knack for coming back in these games. The offense certainly hasn't been it. Bad down year for Corbin. down year for Perdomo, down year for Marte. The only guy that's really raking this year and took a step up to is Gabby Moreno. Mm-hmm. Nolan Arenado clearly gave you more than you expected, but Gabby Moreno has been great. But, you know, their offense overall has not been very good. There's a lot of games in which they score three or fewer runs.
1: Yeah, there's no doubt the comeback wins, the bullpen. That's the reason why they're still in this conversation. It's if not for either of those, they would have been eliminated a long, long time ago. And that's something, you know, comeback wins are kind of a fickle thing. You can lead the league in it in 1 year, and the next year with virtually the same guys, you could be middle of the pack. It's hard to know when you're going to be able to duplicate that kind of success and have that kind of success. So yeah, it is going to be such a hard year to judge. For some people, it's not. For some people, it's going to be very black and white. Did you make the playoffs or not? You didn't? Okay, make changes. You know, because it's 2 times in 10 years isn't enough. You can't justify it. And I get that. I understand the black and white nature of it. But I think those folks who have been deeply invested in this season from day one and have seen all the Ketel Marte drama, the poor performance of your top hitters, the injuries, the on and on, Zach Gallen, Merrill Kelly, the two guys that you were going to thought be your co-aces. One of them's out of the rotation and the next one you pencil in for your fifth starter next year, right? To be able to survive all of that and still be here with 5 games to go is a minor miracle. I mean, it really is a minor miracle.
2: But check this out. The Padres got a B plus. The Padres, mm-hmm. a B plus.
1: Mm-hmm.
2: The Diamondbacks have a chance to go into San Diego and still make the playoffs if they sweep them, if they can pick up a game in the next 2 days. How do the Padres get a B plus and the Diamondbacks are in the C's?
1: Because the Padres are in the driver's seat and the Diamondbacks aren't. Because the Padres don't need a miracle. The Padres just need to win 2 more games.
2: Right.
1: The Padres just need to win one and the Diamondbacks lose one and they're
2: in. What a difference from a B plus to a C plus, right?
1: I think if the Diamondbacks and the Padres were flipped in the standings, it'd be the Diamondbacks getting the B plus and it'd be the Padres getting the C plus. I think the Padres are getting the B plus solely because of the fact that they are where they are. They are in command. They are the captain. You know what I mean? Like are the two teams that different? No. But because one is in the position of strength and power, they get the great grade.
2: Yeah.
1: And because the Diamondbacks are the one who need an absolute Hail Mary miracle, they're the ones getting the C+. That to me is cut and dry.
2: And here's the reality. They wouldn't need a Hail Mary miracle if one of those three players had a normal year.
1: Nope.
2: Marte, Carroll, Perdomo. If one of those three guys had one, not all three, but man, if just one of them played to what they're capable of doing, they wouldn't be in the spot that they're in right now.
1: Nope, they would not. When we come back here on Burns and Gambo, the experts have already started to weigh in on this Sunday's NFC West showdown. What on earth does candy corn have to do with it? Do we have candy corn? Is that available to us? Oh, that's too bad. That's next on Burns and Gambo.
0: He was constantly open at Ohio State. Mm-hmm. It changes in the NFL. It's easy in college for some and not so easy in the pros. Mm-hmm. Really hard transition. From that standpoint, you feel for the guy. But what are you going to do? You going to sulk about it and say, wow, I wish I was back in Columbus scoring touchdowns? Or are you going to work harder and stand out? Make it impossible for them not to throw you the ball. Get open. Jacoby Brissett is a trusted veteran quarterback, and we've lauded him time and time again for getting the ball where it needs to go. If Marvin Harrison Jr. is wide open in the middle of the field, he's getting the ball, but he's not getting open.
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31: I'm Mitch Varel. This here is what is trending now. Five games left in the regular season. The Diamondbacks are staying alive as they head into tonight. Four games back of a wild card spot, and all three teams ahead of them have the same record, 87 and 70. So the Diamondbacks are chasing everybody, but the number of elimination is now two. They'll look to stay alive again tonight against the Rockies. Merrill Kelly will make the start for the Snakes. He'll go against right-hander Mason Adams. First pitch is at 5:40. Pre-game coverage will start at 5 right here on 98.7 and on the Arizona Sports app. If you want to start scoreboard watching, the first game to keep an eye on is just about to get underway. About 10 minutes from now, we'll have game two between the Phillies and the Brewers from Philadelphia. We'll keep you updated on that one throughout the final hour of today's show. And with cornerback Will Johnson expected to be out for the season, the Cardinals have signed Starling Thomas V to the active roster. Thomas did not make the team out of training camp, but he was retained on the practice squad and now rejoins the Cardinals for this Sunday against San Francisco. 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
1: Back on Burns and Gambo here on Arizona Sports, our guy, Is he our guy now? Or are we officially saying he's not our guy?
2: That was the guy we had
1: anymore
2: on the show, right?
1: John Breach.
2: Yeah, John, is that the guy we had on the show?
1: That's the guy we had on the show last week.
2: On the show. Yeah.
1: John Breach was the guy we had on the show.
2: Remember what he said last week about the Cardinals?
1: Yeah, he predicted them to beat the Seattle Seahawks, and he gave a bunch of good reasons why. He wasn't the only one. It wasn't like he was on some island. I think Dan Bickley picked them to win. I'm not trying to throw Dan Bickley under the bus, but I think I was listening to their show when they were doing predictions, and I think Bick said they were going to win. Tao Mackey of AZ Central thought they were going to win. Like, there was a lot of I don't want to say we got fooled, but we certainly, you know, we saw what happened in week one, and we maybe put the cart ahead of the horse a little bit. My prediction was much closer than it should have been. Yours was much closer than it should have been. Most of us were like, hey, okay, maybe this is going to be the one. That's all gone now. And it starts with John Breach from CBSSports.com, who, in making his NFL week three picks and score predictions, worst pick, he writes, from last week, Cardinals over Seahawks. I'm not sure what I was drinking last week when I made my picks, but it must have been something with alcohol in it. I chose to ignore the general consensus and pick the Cardinals anyway. In my defense, when I found out the general consensus was against candy corn, I stopped trusting the general consensus. I love candy corn, and I'm going to give it to every kid I see this Halloween. Is every kid in my neighborhood going to hate me? Probably, but it just means they won't come to my house on Halloween anymore, which means more candy corn for me.
2: Yeah, I think I was trying to find what he wrote about when he picked the Cardinals, but I can't find it. But he had a funny few lines when he picked the Cardinals, whatever day that was. So, you know, he got on that bandwagon. He kind of admitted, I'm on this bandwagon based on the way they played against the Chargers. And then obviously quickly very off the bandwagon after the drubbing by Seattle in the second half of that football game.
1: Yeah, that's how it's going to be. Mike LaFleur today talked about the history of this team actually playing well in Santa Clara.
6: Well, first I'll start with I don't know the history of it in terms of, you know, that and all that. I mean, the recent history, just obviously being in the division 4 years, I guess I was up there. I mean, 17 lost, 18 lost, 19, I think it went down to the last play, if I remember correctly. They hit a zero to Jeff Wilson, then 20. The home game for the Niners was down here for COVID. Decent recall right there. But nonetheless, I mean, it's a dang good football team, you know. So, you know, like we talked about, we're going to dwell past Monday after our team meeting, and it was turning the page, getting ready for this team that we have. That, like I just said, is a dang good football team.
1: I was listening to Coach, but I found it.
2: I did find it too. The obsession.
1: I'm already obsessed with the Cardinals. Most of my obsession only lasts for about a week or two, so this could pass quickly.
2: It passed quickly,
1: but I'm going to enjoy it while I can.
2: Kind of like kidney stones. I've never had them, but I heard it's bad.
1: I heard they're painful. I have completely lost my mind, and I'm taking the Cardinals to pull off the upset, is what he wrote. He talked about, and again, his reasoning in the moment, it seems kind of sound. We had him on the show. He made a very sound argument for why he chose him. I do want to talk about the candy corn thing here, though, for just a second.
2: Disgusting. There's only one candy that is worse than that to give out at Halloween.
1: Which is?
2: Mary Jane's. I mean, if you're going Mary Jane a candy corn, you're low level.
1: I think Mary Jane's are more of an East Coast thing.
2: Mary Jane's? I used to hate when you used to get home, you like had like 15 and you like, just throw these away. God. Just throw them away.
1: I know Mitch doesn't like them.
2: Candy corns are disgusting.
1: Lauren, candy corns, yeah or nay?
2: Disgusting.
7: Nay.
1: Okay.
2: Yeah.
1: I'm a yay. I like me some candy corns.
7: But I also don't think it's disgusting. It's just like not my candy. Well,
2: why don't you go Halloween shop at his house, trick or treat at his house? How you doing? I'm Dave Burns.
1: Hey, John.
2: Yeah, I know nobody wants his candy corn. Load me up, sucker.
1: Give me some candy corn. Yeah, like, I don't mind candy corn. In fact, I don't. Not only do I not mind it, I like it. I like candy corn. I will get a bag of candy corn around this time of year.
2: You don't give it out to the kids, though, do you?
1: No.
2: Yeah, Mary Jane. Do you remember Mary Jane? You guys don't remember Mary Jane candy? That was disgusting.
1: I'm telling you, I remember it's hard as a rock.
2: Mary Jane.
7: Isla Fisher's character in Scooby-Doo. That's what you mean.
8: It's Shaggy's favorite name.
2: Does Mary Jane's? Yes, Mary Jane candy still exists. currently produced by Atkinson Candy Company.
1: Did everybody just see that go right over his head? I mean, with a clearance of at least like 3 feet,
2: me?
1: Right? Like, I mean, just went right over his head.
2: I didn't hear. What did you say?
31: It was a giant cloud of smoke that went over your head, sir.
2: What did you say? I was reading on Mary Jane to see if it was still around.
7: I think we could actually get up and leave while he's talking sometimes.
1: And he wouldn't know.
7: Wouldn't
1: he wouldn't catch the reference that we all just
2: My wife
1: made
2: tries
1: there.
2: To talk with me when I'm watching something, and I'm like, I can't do two things at the same time. I can't concentrate on this show and hear what you're saying. So
31: here, Gambo, I'll give you a hint in your own words.
2: Yeah.
0: Smoke marijuana.
2: Do you know there were albums in my day? We had albums, and when you played certain of some of those albums backwards, that's what it would say. There was I believe it was a Queen album that when you played it, and you could do it by hand, you just went back and it would say smoke marijuana. It was backwards. You
31: or
2: play
31: better
2: it backwards.
31: Known as Mary Jane.
1: Yeah, I still don't think you get the Mary Jane reference. Yeah, there we go.
2: Mary.
1: 3:37 and 53 seconds.
2: I didn't
1: Ding!
2: Know that.
1: The light goes on.
2: So Mary Jane's a reference to pot.
1: And
2: I don't know. I know it is the stupid turns. Candy that's really terrible. It's awful.
1: Which I think is, I could be wrong. I think it's mostly an East Coast candy. I don't remember a lot of Mary Jane candy being handed out at Halloween, and I certainly don't know where I could buy any of it. I do know where I could get
2: another
1: some candy
2: one,
1: corn.
2: It's fun to smoke marijuana. Famous alleged backwards message from Queen's 1980 song, Another One Bites the Dust.
1: Mm.
2: Yep.
31: Mm. You play the album. I love that song so much.
2: Yeah, it's right.
1: Take it easy.
2: You play
1: there,
2: it backwards. That's Calm what yourself. It tells you to do.
1: Calm yourself, Mitch. You need to relax.
31: How do
1: there.
31: You think I get calm? Come on.
1: Stop it. Here's more Mike LaFleur on the 49ers this week and on Kyle Shanahan.
6: It's a standard that's just been established there since 2017. I got as much respect for Kyle as anyone in life, let alone just in football and the way he goes about his business. But again, it's just the standard. When you walk in there, it's all ball. There's no BS within that organization. It took time. I hate to even bring it back because it sucked in real time. But we started 0-9 our first year. Won one, got to 1-9, then went to 1-10, and then won 5 in a row to end it, and finished 6-10 that first year. And you know, it was almost like throwing a parade that we won 6 games, and then the next year go 4-12. You know, and it took some time from a standard perspective, getting the right people on the bus. And once that thing flipped in 19, enough leaders in place and a standard in place that they could, for the most part, since 19, get through some of the injury issues they've had.
1: I will at some point. I'll go back and look at it. We know the Cardinals' success against the NFC West is terrible. They have had no success against the NFC West. This is the one team where there's been at least a sliver of it. This is the one team where they've managed to keep it closer more often than not. They've managed to get some wins more often than not. Like Seattle, it's been dominance, obviously, 10-game win streak. The Rams, it's been mostly dominance outside of that one brilliant game Kyler Murray played against them 2 years ago in Jonathan Gannon's, second year? Yeah, second year in which they throttled the Rams at home. Other than that, it's been Rams dominance. The 49ers rivalry, if that's what you even want to call it, has been closer than any of the other ones in the NFC West. Now, if that's a reason to think that they're not going to go in and get their teeth kicked in, like Pete Prisco is picking them to get their teeth kicked in, like others will undoubtedly, like, I don't think there's going to be anybody who picks the Cardinals to win this game. I don't know. But I do know, I think most Cardinal fans know that of all the NFC West teams, this is the one you've been the most competitive against over the last few years. For whatever reason, it's just worked out that way.
2: Yeah, there was that game in September last year. That was the game, that was the close one, right? The first game they played yes. against them, where they were kind of in the game and they had a chance. And, you know, the 49ers took over on their own 20 with 1:46 left and one timeout. They moved to the Arizona 16, and then they were able to kneel down. They set up the winning 35-yard chip shot field goal, and that's how they won the football game, because it was a close game. And they were able, again, they got the ball. They moved all the way down the field. They kicked the field goal, and they ended up winning that football game. That was the game James Conner got injured in. It was a tough game for Marvin Harrison Jr. He had 3 catches for 44 yards, and they ended up losing that game. Now, they came back later and then got beat up pretty good, if I'm not mistaken,
1: yes,
2: right?
1: They did.
2: Second time they played them.
1: That was the Michael Wilson
2: game.
1: That
2: was the Michael Wilson. Jacoby threw the ball. They lost 41-22. Michael Wilson had his breakout game, 15 receptions, 185 yards on 18 targets. Jacoby Brissett, single game NFL record with 47 completions. He threw for 452 yards, but they lost the game. They were 3-7. They kept, again, struggling. Gannon, at that point, was 3-13 against the division. Now, you get that wake-up call, you're LaFleur. You get that wake-up call, you play Seattle, get your teeth kicked in the second half. You come back with another division game against the 49ers. Now, we had said, you had said a couple times, and I agree with you, you're looking forward to when they play teams that are kind of on their level. This is not one of them, right?
1: No.
2: This is more in that elite level.
1: The next two are.
2: The next two are
1: after this one.
2: And then it kind of breaks to where you might have a game or two that, like the Giants game, especially with Jameis Winston at quarterback, is more of a gauge of who you are and what type of team you are.
1: Backup quarterbacks are already going to be relied on heavily this weekend.
2: Man.
1: How could it shape the NFC as a whole, especially since the Cardinals have a couple of them? That's next on Burns and Gambo.
0: Wolf and Luke, middays 10 to 2.
8: And Will Johnson, I wouldn't put in the categories of some other, you know, early picks where it's like, hey, we got to see something from this guy. We've seen something from Will Johnson.
9: I would agree.
8: It's like he's in year two. Can we get year two of development? So if he really has to miss the whole season, that's massive. That's a major stunt to his development.
9: It is absolutely brutal. Here it is in week two. You lose one of these young guys that you need to develop. One of these young guys that will help you be a better team. Help you go out and compete. But it seems like he's done for the year. I'm having a hard time getting on top of that.
0: Wolf and Luke, middays 10 to 2 on Arizona Sports, the local sports leader.
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3: 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Did the D-backs acquire that dreaded E next to their name in the standings? 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
4: In the immortal words of Electric Light Orchestra,
5: don't bring me down.
4: Don't bring me down. Bryce Turang just hit a solo home run off of Aaron Nola. Our TV in here is a little delayed, but sources close to me can confirm that Bryce Turang, don't bring me down. Bryce Turang just hit a solo homer off of Aaron Nola, and the Brewers are up 1-0.
5: Don't bring people. Lift people up.
4: Exactly.
5: Lift people up. Bible says lift people up. Don't bring people down. Lift people up.
6: Tell your coworkers. I subscribe to the ELO Bible.
5: Tell you
6: for what it's worth.
5: You like to bring people down, Mitch?

0: the Bible when they wrote this song? If that's where it came from?
1: Tell your wife or your husband they made a nice dinner tonight. Tell your kids you're proud of them.
0: Don't bring me down.
1: Don't bring people up.
2: Good job, Gambo.
1: Thank you.
2: I don't know what you did to deserve that, but good job.
1: Yeah, I think it's important. I think that's a big part of life. Lift people up.
2: 1-0. All right, we're caught.
1: Except
2: up on the
1: trolls
2: TV
1: on
2: here.
1: Twitter. Don't lift them up.
2: Don't bring them down.
1: Bring them down.
2: Yeah. Okay. 1-0. Diamondbacks getting some early help in this game, which just got underway. Padres and the Dodgers are coming up later tonight. I think that's a 7:10 first pitch, and then of course the D-backs and the Rockies. And once again, well, I'm sure we'll cover this in the reset.
1: Okay.
2: But the elimination number for the Diamondbacks is down to 2. If the Phillies win, if the Padres win and the Diamondbacks lose, they are eliminated tonight. If the Phillies lose and the Padres lose and the Diamondbacks win.
1: Oh, now we're talking.
2: The elimination number is now stays at
1: 2.
2: Going in with
1: 4 games. But it guarantees you that if you win tomorrow, you've got a chance in San Diego.
2: Yes.
1: If you win today,
2: yes,
1: and the Padres lose, or if you win these two and the Padres split, the Padres got to face Yamamoto tonight.
2: You have to pick up a game on the Padres either today or tomorrow.
1: Yeah.
2: That's what you have to give yourself a chance. And like you said earlier, it doesn't matter if you're 2 games back of the Padres or 3 games back of the Padres.
1: Doesn't matter.
2: You need a sweep either way.
1: Yes.
2: So that is irrelevant in this conversation.
1: Mac Jones.
2: The backup quarterback conversation in the NFL, given all the injuries, has really taken on kind of a next level approach. I read something else today suggesting the Cardinals, if this were a little later on in the year, maybe could trade Jacoby Brissett.
1: Yeah.
2: There are a bunch of teams who are looking for quarterbacks right now. Jackson Dart out for the season. It was made official today. Yeah, backup quarterbacks. The market is out there, Gambo.
1: I was looking at a couple of stories. One was CBS Sports did this thing, the backup quarterback situation. The 49ers have one of the best backup quarterback situations in the NFL. The 8 starts that Mac Jones had last year, long sample size, was very good, kind of shows you that he could be an NFL starting quarterback again. He's only 28 years old, and you look at what he did in those games, he was really good. Completion percentage, weeks 2 through 10, 7th best in the NFL. Passing yards, 5th best. Touchdowns, tied for 13th. Sack rate, 10th. Passer rating, top 15. It was number 13 overall. So there were a lot of good things that he did. And it says he had the same amount of passing touchdowns as Josh Allen, Lamar Jackson, and Baker Mayfield in this span. He was better than Caleb Williams, Jackson Dart, Jalen Hurts, Bo Nix, Baker Mayfield, and Justin Herbert. So that was one thing. And then it was another story that was just talking about the quarterbacks that could be moved. And they mentioned Mac Jones, J.J. McCarthy, Jimmy Garoppolo was mentioned, Will Levis, Josh Johnson, Anthony Richardson, but no Cardinal quarterback was mentioned in that group. And that's something we've discussed for a while now, is could one of the Cardinal quarterbacks be moved?
2: I was surprised one of them wasn't mentioned. On ESPN, Jacoby Brissett was mentioned. Dan Graziano was talking about the Giants situation.
1: Yes.
2: And he said, look, if it were a little later on in the year, it's just too early. It's too early for the Raiders to trade Kirk Cousins. It's too early for the Cardinals to trade Jacoby Brissett. But if this is still a storyline 4 weeks from now, 5 weeks from now, and both of those teams, now the Raiders are 2-0. I don't know what they're going to do. But if the Cardinals are in a tough spot, yeah, Jacoby Brissett very much could be an answer for a team that's looking to upgrade their backup quarterback situation until they get their guy back.
1: I thought about this when I saw your report on your story on Kirk Cousins and could he be replaced. I think that the Raiders are in the perfect spot. I think I don't think this is about trying to get a 6th round pick or 5th round pick for Kirk Cousins. This is about the development of Mendoza and how long can you hold him off from getting out there? Because he's the future, right? He's the future. What do you care about a 5th round pick? If Kirk Cousins could be your quarterback for 10 games and Mendoza gets to play the last 6, so be it. Now, if you're in it all the way, you're going to play Kirk Cousins. If you got a chance to go to the playoffs and you're winning games with Kirk Cousins, you're going to play him, and Mendoza's not going to play. And that's fine. That's fine. The second you're out of it, kind of like here with Carson Beck, well, then you're going to play Mendoza. But there is a benefit, my opinion, there is a benefit to shortening the first year of a rookie quarterback. Take it from 17 games down to 12 or 10 or 8 or 6 and take a lot of that off his plate. I think there's something that's beneficial about that to me.
2: Especially if you're winning. you know, and not

0: whether the Raiders are going to keep winning or not, I don't know. The prime example is Alex Smith and the Kansas City Chiefs. They won, what, 11 games?
1: Yes.
0: With Alex Smith as their quarterback. And they had Mahomes no problem waiting. Handing things over to Patrick Mahomes the next year. And obviously it's worked out very, very well for them. But I also think the 49ers, in a way, are in equally as good of a spot on this. Man, you're going to have to blow me away if you're going to get Mac Jones off my roster. He started 8 games for me last year.
1: And they won 5.
0: And they won 5 of them. Mm-hmm.
1: 5-3.
0: All right. So I've got the perfect answer if Brock Purdy is going to miss 3 or 4 weeks with whatever, by replacing him with a guy that I know works in this offense, knows this offense, does this offense well.
1: I think he's untradeable.
0: You want him off my roster? You're going to have to blow me the hell away to get him off my roster.
1: But why would you do it?
0: I know. I agree. That's the point I'm making.
1: Purdy gets hurt, that you've got your guy. You could run the offense and win games with him.
0: And I think that's where the Cardinals, now again, you got to give
1: right.
0: it a little more time.
1: No, but you're right here. You're right. I know where you're going. You're right.
0: The Cardinals are in the prime seller spot. The Raiders don't make as much sense. The 49ers don't make as much sense. I'll tell you another team that makes sense if anybody wants him. The Vikings and J.J. McCarthy. If somebody wants him, sure. Yeah, go ahead. We'll give you a sixth round. We'll take a sixth round pick off of your hands for J.J. McCarthy. He doesn't have a spot here. We gave Kyler the job back. Carson Wentz played well in the 2 games that he needed to fill in for Kyler. You want J.J.? Sure, take him. The Cardinals are in a great seller's spot.
1: They're going to be out of it.
0: They have to get there.
1: Yeah.
0: We're not there yet, but they have to get there. When they do, they're going to be in that
1: spot. Are the 49ers a playoff team?
0: Yes.
1: They can't trade Mac Jones.
0: No, they cannot.
1: They can't. Are the Cardinals a playoff team?
0: No, they are not.
1: They can trade whoever they want.
0: Absolutely.
1: Yeah. The Raiders, I think that the Raiders are 2-0. Like, yeah. I don't think they're going to make the playoffs, but I think they're going to hang around long enough to where the deadline will pass before they would be able to trade Kirk Cousins.
0: All right, let's find out what else is going on in sports. Lauren is standing by. Lauren. It's
1: Lauren. I know.
0: Man.
1: I know.
0: What happened to Don't Bring Me Down? Gambo not following his own.
1: Wait a second.
0: Wait a second.
1: We're getting lunch for Mitch on Friday.
0: Yes.
1: Right? And I said, let's get Lauren lunch too. Lesser. That's right. We're gonna lift it.
0: Gambo.
1: Right. I said, we gotta buy Mitch lunch on Friday. I said, just let's buy lunch for Lauren too. What do you want?
0: Gambo with a kick save and a beauty.
1: That's right.
2: Gambo, that's very kind of you.
1: That's right. I said, you know what? Forget Mitch is gonna get his lunch, but you know what? Lauren gets a free lunch too.
2: Wow.
1: Whatever you want.
0: 4 o'clock.
1: They got a good little cookie over at that place you wanna get the lunch from too. They got like this crazy like
0: from Flower
3: Child. My favorite dessert is the olive oil lemon cake. It's amazing.
0: Well, it's on us, Mitch. You get whatever you get, Bo.
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3: I'm Mitch Farrell. This here is What is Trending Now. Just five games left in the regular season for the Diamondbacks. They're four games back of a wild card spot, and every team that is ahead of them has the same record, 87-70. So you could technically argue they're chasing everybody. The Cubs have already got the advantage, so they're probably not worth worrying about right now. But the Phillies, currently in action, that's the team that the Diamondbacks are chasing. And thank you, Milwaukee Brewers. Not a phrase you'll hear from Lauren often, but 1-0 Brewers right now. They are leading the Phillies after the first inning of play. Diamondbacks have to do their own business, however. They have to beat the Rockies again tonight. Merrill Kelly on the mound for the Snakes. They'll go against Mason Adams, the right-hander. First pitch is at 5:40. Pre-game coverage starts at 5, and you can listen to it all right here on 98.7 and on the Arizona Sports app. And with cornerback Will Johnson expected to be out for the season, the Cardinals have signed Starling Thomas V to the active roster. Thomas did not make the team out of training camp, but was retained on the practice squad and now rejoins the Cardinals for this Sunday against San Francisco. And for everything else going on in sports, 4 o'clock reset with Burns and Gambo starts right now.
15: 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The local sports leader. 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
17: time with Lauren. Let's get caught up on everything going on in sports.
0: turn things over to the other side of the glass. Lauren Koval with the 4 o'clock reset. Go!
2: All right. Well, then we're going to start here.
11: There's the 0-1. Ground ball to short. Perdomo with a nice sliding backhand has it. Throws to second. That's your ball game. The Diamondbacks, they keep their playoff hopes alive with a 7-2 victory. And they hand the Rockies their fourth consecutive 100-loss season.
2: The D-backs won, but then so did the Phillies. So the D-backs' magic number down to 2 as they head into this game 2 against the Rockies. Merrill Kelly on the mound for the D-backs.
1: Yeah, right now the Brewers are playing the Phillies. They're up 1-0. We'll see if they can win. You've got Yamamoto on the mound tonight for the Dodgers. I like that matchup against the Padres. I'm a little concerned about Merrill Kelly in a big game. I know we'll talk about this later, but I'm definitely a little concerned about his ability in a big game.
0: I do think one thing that benefits the Diamondbacks tonight is because Soroka was able to give them 7. That hook on Merrill is going to be lightning fast tonight.
1: Yeah, good point. The pen's ready.
0: Lightning fast. The pen is ready. It's mostly gassed up, ready to go. They got a little bit of a break yesterday. I don't think Torrey is going to tolerate a whole lot of shenanigans from Merrill Kelly tonight. If he gets into trouble early enough, I think you'll see some quick hookage on that one.
2: And the lineup is out for the D-backs as well. Newt Barr is leading off, then followed by Marte, Moreno, Perdomo, Smith, Arenado, Carroll, Sanchez, Tawa.
1: Pavin Smith on the show yesterday. Surprised a lot of us. We got that. Hey, Pavin Smith's going to be on.
2: Like, fingers crossed we did not Burns and Gambo curse that man.
1: It's like, hey.
0: I hope we didn't.
1: So, you know, like when you were batting like 143, we're all like, you stink. You got to get out of here.
0: I was surprised that we had him on yesterday, too. Yeah. But you know what? He's been one of their better players the last couple of weeks.
1: He's having a good month, yeah.
0: Take what you can get wherever you can get it from.
2: And like Gambo mentioned, top of the second in this Brewers-Phillies game. Brewers up 1-0. I will keep an eyeball on that one while I go through the rest of the reset here, which is a bit of an update on the Cubs-Red Sox series. So due to the rain forecast in Boston this weekend, Sunday's game of Cubs at Red Sox has been rescheduled and will now be a split doubleheader on Friday. So now game 1 starts at 1:05 Eastern and game 2 starts at 6:05 Eastern.
1: This is Friday?
2: Friday. They will play the Saturday game as regularly scheduled.
1: What's your odds on Lauren Cullen and sick on Friday? She gets 2 games for the price of 1.
0: Lauren's a trooper. She'll be here. Mm-hmm. Especially since she knows we're buying her lunch. She'll definitely be here.
1: Oh, yeah.
2: And free lunches matter. Here anyway.
0: Yeah. She'll be here lunch. Anyway, but she'll be here. Yeah.
2: Yeah.
0: She has the ability in there to watch the game and do the show at the same time. She'll be fine.
2: I do. I've got a nice little TV right here. We'll just flip back and forth.
0: She'll be fine.
2: All right, NFL news. We'll start with the Arizona Cardinals because Starling Thomas has rejoined the Cardinals as they've moved Will Johnson to the IR. It is not a season-ending IR move, but it could be.
0: So they didn't give him the season-ending designation.
1: No. Yet.
0: Yet. But, and we didn't get much of an update on that today, right, from Mike LaFleur. So, Star Thomas, it's, and we're going to talk about this in the very next segment. The key guy in this equation is Garrett Williams. We'll talk about that coming up next.
1: Yeah, because he's really good.
0: Yeah.
2: And they need some depth there
0: now.
2: Yes,
0: they do.
2: All right, an update on Jackson Dart. He is now expected to have knee surgery that will lead to a full recovery, but will end his 2026 season.
1: Damn.
2: He suffered damage to his MCL, PCL, and his meniscus, the meniscus being the biggest issue there.
1: It is so, football is so devastating. Like, you could lose a starting pitcher. Like, the Diamondbacks lost Corbin Burns, and they're still in it, right? Football, your starting quarterback goes down, 90% of the, you're done. Your season's over. You're done. There's been some rare occasions where Nick Foles led the Eagles to a Super Bowl.
0: Right. Mm-hmm.
1: Jeff Hostetler won a Super Bowl for the Giants when Phil Simms got hurt. I'm probably missing a more recent example, but those are the two that I remember. Vince Ferragamo came in for Pat Hayden, led him to the Super Bowl. I lost to the Steelers in 79, but Vince Ferragamo, Pat Hayden was the starter. He got hurt. So there, it happens sometimes, but it's rare. Most of the time, your starter goes out, your season's done. It's over.
0: Yeah.
2: Also, today, John Harbaugh did not confirm that they're sticking with Jameis Winston. He will be QB1 for this week, and that's what they will game plan around. But when asked if they're in the market for adding a new starting quarterback, he said, quote, all options are open.
1: Mm. Jameis didn't play well, but he's considered one of the best backup quarterbacks in the league.
2: Yeah, but some of those throws on
1: He was
2: Monday,
1: terrible, but he didn't have any time to. He didn't get any reps the whole week leading up to the game. I mean, what are you going to do? I mean, like, Bernsie, like, you can go good. You could probably go get J.J. McCarthy right now.
0: Probably could.
2: Probably.
1: You probably could.
0: Yeah.
1: I don't know if he's any good or not.
2: Neither do the Vikings. That's why he's third string.
1: How many times does a team draft a guy high, let him go early, and he's good? The Cardinals let Josh Rosen go after 1 year. He sucked.
0: Yeah, it just
1: doesn't happen.
0: The problem is just Jameis Winston can be the best backup quarterback in the NFL, but backup quarterbacks by their nature are an inconsistent bunch who kind of show their flaws after 2 or 3 weeks. It's part of the reason, honestly, why there isn't a big belief system in Jacoby Brissett to be a long-term starter for the Arizona Cardinals, because he's basically a backup quarterback. And over time, backup quarterbacks will show you why they're not starters in this league,
1: because over
0: they
1: 17
0: just can't
1: games.
0: Be consistent.
1: Yeah,
0: they
1: over
0: just
1: 17
0: can't.
1: Games. Yeah.
0: And that's the problem for the Giants or anybody else.
2: One of the updates I promised... You will never, ever hear me say this again. Christian Yelich, congrats to him. He just hit a solo homer. It is now 2-0 Brewers.
0: Let's go.
1: Why do we not have
2: Phillies.
1: That game on?
0: Because it's MLB Network.
2: Because it's on MLB Network and they flip around different games.
0: They're rotating through.
1: 2-0 Brewers.
2: 2-0 Brewers.
0: Okay.
1: The more dream important for the lives. More important for the Phillies to lose or the Padres to lose?
0: I think the Phillies are more catchable. We'll debate this till our dying
2: Por
0: day.
2: Por que no los dos?
0: I think the Phillies are more catchable, but I understand you and others who tangibly the Padres are the team you play, so you can play control them. Your destiny, right?
1: Let's I'll go Dodgers.
16: true.
1: Let's go. It would be a great day Dodgers. Today if the Brewers and the Dodgers win and the Diamondbacks win.
0: It would be a great day.
2: It'd be
1: and
2: great
1: it's,
2: day.
1: We're in here tomorrow and it's still 2.
0: Yep.
1: Be
0: Good a
1: day.
0: Great day.
2: It'd be a great day. All right. An update also from Mike McDonald today at the podium. He said that quarterback Sam Darnold will practice today and will continue to ramp up his practice as the week goes along so that he could be a starter for them on Sunday. Also, sorry, Mitch's Broncos, please cover your ears. They might not have a running back because Coleman didn't practice today. Dobbins and Harvey all still limited practicing. So that is their top three running backs just not participating in practice. Sorry, Mitch.
0: Cardinals play the Broncos in like 5 weeks, I think. Week seven, the NFL. Okay, so yeah, like 5 weeks.
1: So who the hell do they have? They've got to. They're going to be like the Cardinals. You're going to be bringing up guys off the practice squad.
2: I know somebody who knows the answer.
0: Who do they have?
3: Learn the name Tyler Bidet.
0: Tyler Bidet?
3: For no reason other than he's the only other running back left.
0: Like the thing I have installed on my toilet?
1: I have them in my house, too. I do. Because
2: this is getting too close.
1: Did your hotels
2: in
1: Italy have them?
0: Yeah, they all did.
1: Yeah, in Italy, in Europe, they're everywhere. A lot of times, Italy, people are like, what is this extra thing? It's a bidet. It's a bidet, yes. You know, what is it? I'm not going to tell you what it's for, but you'll figure it out.
0: My father got me one for Christmas, like, 8 or 9 years ago.
1: Yeah.
0: And he's like, son, this is a life changer. He's not wrong. He wasn't wrong.
1: He came to a nice hotel.
0: Over, he installed it for us. He put it in. I'm like, this is really nice. I like this. I could get used to this. I did. I've had it for 10 years now.
1: Very, very normal in Italy. Very, very normal. Almost like saunas in Finland.
0: Very clean.
1: Everywhere you go in Finland, they got a sauna. You go to a hotel, they got a sauna. House saunas everywhere. Everywhere. Every hotel, you got a hotel with a sauna.
2: Okay, I'm going to have to pivot off of this somehow to the Minnesota Vikings because Aaron Jones, he has a knee injury and his backup, Jordan Mason, is on the IR. So the Vikings also don't have a running back.
0: Kyler will just run for...
2: Yeah, that'll be fine. He just cleared concussion protocol. Sure, yeah, he'll play QB1 and cake. RB1.
0: He's cake.
2: Totally fine. And we'll wrap up this reset with a little bit of NBA news. Lonzo Ball announced that he's officially retiring from the NBA at 28 years old due to that knee injury that he suffered.
1: Really?
2: Yes. He's not been able to rebound from that, so he's retiring. And extension talks between the Knicks and Karl Anthony Towns have gone to a standstill.
0: Uh-oh.
2: Neither sides are negotiating right now. It's
0: Trouble
2: been fully stalled.
0: Trouble in Paradise with Gambo's Knicks.
16: I mean, they won the NBA championship.
0: So how bad could it be?
16: Lonzo Ball. Man, he was pretty good when he came in to the league. He was pretty good with the Lakers. He was pretty good.
0: Yeah,
2: he was.
16: He bounced around a whole lot after that.
2: Lakers, Bulls, Pelicans.
16: Yeah.
2: I mean,
16: Korea
2: just,
16: over, huh?
2: We just named like five teams and he's 28. Eh. So with that, that's your 4 o'clock reset.
0: Thank you, Lauren. Appreciate that. When we come back on the Burns and Gambo show.
16: Good night, everybody. Oh, no. We got to come back. Sorry.
0: Yeah, no. If the Cardinals are going to survive without having their top cover corner out there for the rest of the season, who is the guy that we got our eye on? That is next on Burns and Gambo.
17: Diamondbacks baseball.
11: It's the 0-1. Ground ball to short. Perdomo with a nice sliding backhand. Has it, throws to second. That's your ball game. The Diamondbacks, they keep their playoff hopes alive with a 7-2 victory. And they hand the Rockies their fourth consecutive 100-loss season.
17: A needed W for the Snakes. Can the D-backs close the wild card gap in time? 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
5: Hey, it's Luke. Are the Diamondbacks still alive in the wild card race after game two of their series against the Rockies? 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
0: Brewers now lead the Phillies 2-1 in the bottom of the second with two outs. The Phillies have runners at second and third with two out, and Kyle Schwarber is on the hill. Or is on the
1: he's
0: the
1: pitching?
0: Plate. No,
1: it's got that bad in Philly.
0: He is on the plate.
1: He's at fat boy's pitching.
0: Fat boy's one of the best hitters in baseball, but okay.
1: Who was the best pitcher you remember that was fat?
0: Sid Fernandez.
1: Fat Sid Fernandez. They called him Fat Sid Fernandez.
0: Really good.
1: How about Rick Rushel?
0: Him too. Yeah, him too.
1: David Wells. He was a top star.
3: He was a perfect game, David Wells. He threw a perfect game. Hungover David Wells.
0: He was supposed to come to the Arizona Diamondbacks. They were miffed when he didn't. They thought they had an agreement.
1: Went back to the Yankees.
3: Lauren has been screaming Carlos Zambrano for the last 30 seconds.
2: I loved the big Z as a kid. Come on.
0: He was.
1: Rick Rushel, go look him up. He pitched for the Cubs way before you were born.
0: Carlos Zambrano is a very, very good one. Oh, and of
3: course, Big Sexy, Bartolo Colon.
0: Oh, my God.
1: Oh, yeah. Hit a home run once.
0: Yeah.
3: I loved that era of baseball where it's just like ginormous dudes on the mound still throwing 95 past you. It's like, you can't win.
1: Sid Fernandez was Fat Amy before Fat Amy. Remember watching that movie where she said, I'm just going to call myself Fat Amy. Now you can't make fun of me because I'm already calling myself. They called him Fat Sid Fernandez. Like, you don't make fun of me. I'm already calling myself Fat Sid Fernandez.
0: He's like, make fun of me all you want. I'm a major league pitcher.
1: Yeah.
0: I won a World Series. Go ahead.
1: Yeah.
0: Make fun of me. I can't hear you over my salary. I can't hear you over the fact that I've accomplished something that 99.9% of the population doesn't get to accomplish. So take that. Who cares if I'm fat?
1: Take that.
0: So what?
3: One of my favorites is when Mike Fetters was on the Diamondbacks and they did the zoom in of his, he does the breath and then stares at the camera in anger.
1: Yeah. Yep.
3: He was pretty big. That's why I was
1: including him. Oh, you're including him in the Chubster conversation. Okay.
0: The Chubster conversation.
1: I'm trying to find a nice word.
0: The Chubster husky.
1: I was just trying to husky. I was trying to be nice about this.
0: When in doubt, use the word husky.
1: Yes.
0: On behalf of all fat people everywhere, we prefer the word husky when being polite and describing us. They got out of the inning.
1: Yes.
0: The husky Kyle Schwarber, I don't know what he did, but he did not drive in a run. It's 2-1 Milwaukee.
1: And by the way, Mike Evans, I just saw this, did not practice today.
0: Veterans Day off, maybe?
1: I just said he didn't practice. Yeah, maybe.
0: I wonder if that's an old guy's day off or not. So the news today, the news yesterday, Will Johnson is out likely for the season. The news today was they put him officially on IR. They didn't designate him to return, or they didn't not designate him for return. So at least the door is still open that he could come back. But the expectation is that he's still going to be gone. We asked Tyler Drake about this yesterday, and he's not wrong. The key guy in this equation is Garrett Williams and getting him back on the field as soon as you possibly can. Because Garrett Williams is a really good corner.
1: And he's versatile. I mean, he could go inside, outside. You can use him wherever you want. He's a good corner. That's a great replacement, right? Will Johnson's going to be tough to replace. He's a big corner. He's strong. Garrett Williams is a terrific player. So getting him back would really be a shot in the arm for them and that secondary. Now, you know, again, it allows Burke to go back to the outside after playing some nickel. But I think that is probably the best scenario for them with him down long term, with Max being hurt right now, is if you can get Garrett Williams back, you'll be in a good spot.
0: Well, I think what I'd be curious to see if it's changed from Mike LaFleur's perspective was like during training camp, he has said, no, we're keeping Garrett Williams on the inside. That's where he's going to be.
1: Yeah.
0: That's what he's going to do. I wonder if that changes now. You mentioned his versatility,
1: yeah,
0: and I wonder if that changed now because in the past, under Gannon, Garrett Williams was outside and inside. He would move and he would switch depending on when they went to nickel coverage. He moved on the inside, but when they didn't, he would play on the outside. Mike LaFleur was asked about that in August. He goes, no, he's just going to be our inside guy and that's it. But now with no I wonder if that's changed to where he could potentially kind of bounce around like he has in the past.
1: Started on the physically unable to perform list. So that when you do that, when you start on that, you're not allowed to practice. But he came off that PUP list in mid-August. Now, remember, this is one of those guys. You were talking about it yesterday. All the guys that were draft picks that were injured. He tore his ACL in college, like his last year in college. Mm-hmm. And now he's got the Achilles injury that he's coming off of with the Achilles injury and trying to make it back. So, like, we know that he's a talented player, but you do start to worry. You got an Achilles injury. You've had an ACL injury. You know, can you still be the player that everybody expected you to be? I hope he can. The kid's a really talented player. He's a really good football player, but he's had some devastating injuries.
0: Are we not in the same spot with Will Johnson, though?
3: Are we?
1: Yeah, I am.
0: At this point, any player who's been injured as much as he has with a history of it, with a reason that he dropped to the second round in the first place, I'm there with Will Johnson. I'm going to worry about that with Will Johnson. I'm worried that that's going to define him as a player.
1: And Garrett was late, right? That injury was super late in the season last year, if I'm not mistaken. I think that was really late in the season.
0: Which caught everybody by surprise that he was available as quickly as he was.
1: Yeah, off the PUP list in mid-August.
0: I think it was December when he tore that Achilles.
1: You know, I don't know about you, but in our history of doing this, doesn't it seem like Achilles injuries are just freaking brutal?
0: Yes.
1: Just brutal.
0: Yeah.
1: An Achilles injury.
0: Mm-hmm.
1: Like ACL injuries or Tommy John surgery, you kind of have like a timeline. It seems like Achilles injuries are just really difficult to figure out when a guy can come back from
0: it. Yeah, no, when he's going to be able to come back, I don't know. When I know that he's, like you pointed out, Garrett Williams surprised everybody by how much he was able to do in training camp. So maybe his return is imminent-ish.
1: He's been limited, right, in practices, right? Yeah. He's practiced, but he's been limited in those practices.
0: We'll see. He becomes immediately the key guy, not only to replace Will Johnson, but to stay healthy himself. When we come back in the Burns and Gambo show, the tumble came for the Arizona Cardinals from at least a power rankings perspective. They are right back where they started the season. That's next on Burns and Gambo.
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7: 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He's not earned that prioritizing. He's not earned the right to be prioritized.
8: That's really what it is right there. You go into it and you say, okay, this is what we're expecting from the defense right here. Jacoby, I want your first read to be over here where Marv is, okay?
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3: I'm Mitch Varell. This here is what is trending right now. Diamondbacks still alive with five games left in the regular season. They are four games back of a wild card spot. And every team is four games ahead of them, that being the Phillies, the Cubs, and the Padres. The Cubs have the advantage already, so less attention to them. But in regards to the Phillies, they're in action right now. And thank you, Milwaukee Brewers. They're starting to carve out a much larger lead. It's now 4-1 in favor of the Brew Crew in the top of the third inning. Aaron Nola getting beat up in this one. So perhaps the Diamondbacks can gain a little bit of ground on those Phillies in the city of brotherly love. Diamondbacks, they have to win tonight, though, however, against the Rockies in Colorado. Merrill Kelly will be on the mound for the Snakes. He'll go against right-hander Mason Adams. First pitch is at 5:40. Pre-game coverage will start at 5. You can listen to it all right here on 98.7 and on the Arizona Sports app. And with cornerback Will Johnson expected to be out for the season, the Cardinals have signed Starling Thomas V to the active roster. Thomas did not make the team out of training camp, but was retained on the team's practice squad and now rejoins the Cardinals for this Sunday against San Francisco. This report is brought to you by Talking Stick Resort. 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
0: What's on tonight is brought to you by Global Credit Union. 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Mitch, Lauren, I might need a little for good juju. I might need the Philly sound bites. You know, let's really pile on. Let's really, you know, the Phillies have done the Diamondbacks many favors throughout the
28: Phillies need to sell Trey Turner. That guy's a f***ing idiot. We went farther without that guy. F*** the Phillies, honestly.
0: Give me another one. Give me another one.
29: Trade the whole f***ing team. This team blew today.
0: All right, how about one more?
30: I love how we spent 700 mil for guys to go 0 for 12 combined.
31: I'm feeling good because, you know, we still got the birds.
28: Go Birds!
1: The kid's the best.
30: Hey, wait, where'd you get this banana? From the homeless guy.
0: I think from the guy who steals the banana from the homeless
1: you
0: guy.
1: You like that?
0: Right up there with the kid. It's the most Philly thing ever.
1: I like the kid. You're teaching your kids.
28: Just Phillies need to sell Trey Turner. That guy's an idiot. We went farther without that guy. Like, the Phillies, honestly.
1: Like, honestly, like, to get that many curse words out of a kid who's like 11, like, I think that, you know.
0: It's magnificent.
1: It's magnificent.
4: Let's go Jets.
1: You teach your kid right off the bat not to accept these players who stink. Let them know.
0: For what we're watching tonight, Diamondbacks baseball, of course, at 5:40, taking on the Colorado Rockies. What we're watching right now is in the middle of the third inning, the Brewers have a 4-1 lead over the Phillies. Aaron Nola, 3 innings, 4 hits, 4 earned runs, despite the fact that he struck out 6. He's given up solo home runs to Bryce Turang, Christian Yelich, and he just gave up a 2-run single to William Contreras in the top of the third to make it 4-1. Let's go.
1: And then if Yamamoto wins tonight, that's the best scenario. You go into tomorrow and you've got 2. The magic number is still 2. As long as you win tomorrow, you've got a chance against the Padres. Yeah. Let's go, Dodgers. Win today. You have a chance. Like, that's all you can ask for is go to the Padres. You got to win 3 in a row. Okay.
0: Let's go, Dodgers. Let's go, Dodgers.
1: Yeah, Dodgers.
0: That game starts at 7:10 tonight. If you're watching that, I'll flip over as soon as the D-backs game is done. And D-backs starts at 5:40 tomorrow.
1: Who pitches for the Dodgers tomorrow? What's the pitching matchup, Dodgers-Padres?
0: Give me a minute.
1: You know the Dodgers hate the Padres, by the way. They're going to want to kick their ass. They hate the Padres.
0: It's Nick Pivetta versus Tyler Glasnow. What's the matchup tomorrow?
1: Okay.
0: Pivetta versus Glasnow.
1: Okay.
0: That is also, I'm looking ahead to what's on tomorrow. Padres-Dodgers is at night, 7:10. It's not a day game. So they're on. Brewers-Phillies is at 3:05. So the Diamondbacks game will be over before the other two have started tomorrow. So by the time we're on the air,
1: the Diamondback game will be over before the other two start.
0: Yes.
1: Okay.
0: Tomorrow.
1: Listen, it's
0: tomorrow.
1: This is very. They can't lose. They have to win. Like, this is it. You got to win the game today.
0: Yeah.
1: You got to beat the Rockies.
0: You do. Merrill Kelly.
1: Oh, I know.
0: But you know what? Not. We'll talk about this in Diamondbacks on Deck. It's big. It's big. But if they need to hit the ripcord and pull the emergency brake, Torrey's going to do it, and he's going to do it real quick. Real quick.
1: No, I mean, no choice.
0: Real quick.
1: No choice.
0: Merrill's in any kind of trouble. You got no choice whatsoever.
1: Merrill starts the game with a 3-0 count, he might get the hook. Get him out!
0: In what is the most predictable thing ever, after getting worked by Seattle on Sunday at home, the power rankings, which we claim to not like very much,
1: yes,
0: have not been very kind to the Arizona Cardinals this week. Basically, all the good work that they did in kind of moving up after the Chargers win, they've pretty much plummeted right back down to exactly the spots that you would expect them to be in at this point.
1: I mean, I don't think we should be like surprised at this. I mean, you know, they. There was a lot of good that came out of winning that first game against the Chargers. And then, you know, you were getting such a dose of reality having to play Seattle because they're such a great team. So I was looking at one that was done by NFL.com. And, you know, I'm not a power ranking guy, but I just wanted to see how far they dropped.
0: And yet you keep putting it in your emails. And yet, you keep bringing it up.
1: I don't have to worry.
0: For some reason.
1: Next football season, you're not going to get a power ranking email from me, I promise you.
0: Why?
1: You're just not going to get one next year.
0: I don't understand.
1: There'll be no power ranking emails from me next football season.
0: Give it up for Lent next year is what you're going to do?
1: Not going to see one power ranking email from me.
0: Okay.
1: They dropped from 11 spots to 30th. And they say the good vibes from week one's upset on the road vanished when the reigning champs came to town and suffocated the Cardinals' offense, limiting them to 151 yards in a lopsided game. They didn't put up much of a fight 1 week after battling to a victory. So they had gotten to, I guess it would have been 19th in the NFL.com power ranking.
0: That's the problem.
1: Is they got sky high.
0: They never should have been 19th.
1: Right. Okay. They should have moved up 3 spots.
0: Move them up to 23.
1: Yeah, they put them in the deluxe apartment in the sky, didn't they?
0: I mean, let's not move them up to 19th because they beat the Chargers.
1: Yeah.
0: That to me is where the mistake is. Look, but I'm also, let's, now I'm going to really sound like the head in my clouds and the feet aren't on the ground, pie in the sky guy here.
1: Mm-hmm.
0: Let's not toss out everything they did against the LA Chargers as if it doesn't matter at all.
1: I wouldn't. They won a game that they weren't supposed to win.
0: Let's not do that. Yeah. They won a game on the road against a team that went to the playoffs last year. Now, maybe that team isn't going to be as good as we thought, but let's not. I don't think what happens against Seattle, what happened against Seattle, completely erases all the good they did on Sunday, which is against the Chargers, which is why I'll continue to kind of like what happens this weekend. They're probably going to lose by a lot this weekend, too. Let's call it like it is. What matters the most is what happens against the Giants, against the Lions, against the Broncos, if they're still all beat to hell at Ryan when they play the Commanders later on in the season, right? Like, suddenly, I still believe the win against the Chargers forces us to reevaluate how this team will do when they start playing some more of the winnable games on the schedule. Games that we didn't think were winnable a month ago, now I think look more winnable than they did because they beat the Chargers.
1: After week one, somebody wrote that there's such a big difference between the worst two teams and then the next tier of teams. Cleveland and Miami are on an island by themselves as the worst teams. Miami's clearly that Cleveland won a game last week, believe it or not. So that was shocking, but they did win a game. I don't know that Cleveland jumped. I'd have to look. I don't know how much they jumped up in the rankings by getting a win. People still think Cleveland's going to be a bad football team. I like the Cleveland win because, again, if I'm the Cardinals and things go to hell in a handbasket, I want every opportunity to have the highest pick I can. So, you know, I would love if this is not a good season, have a top three pick, Miami, Cleveland, and the Cardinals. But we'll see. Like the Raiders getting off to a 2-0 start. We didn't expect that. You know, we didn't expect them to be 2-0. So, well, you need, what do you think you need? About four games, five games into the season to kind of get a good feel for a team? Because by the time you've played five games, you'll have played a bad team. You'll have played an okay team. You'll have played an elite team or two. I think you'll have a better indication of where you really are.
0: Five games in. You will have played two elite teams in San Francisco and Seattle.
1: Right.
0: You have played one team that's been a massive disappointment in the LA Chargers and two teams that are on par with you. That are right in the middle. Maybe not on par with you, but I think your point that you just made about the bottom of the league, you can also make it about the top of the league. I think at the top of the league, there are 5 to 6 teams that are just clearly elite and better than everybody else. Now, unfortunately for the Cardinals, three of them play in your division, so that kind of sucks. But I think you can make the argument that there are 5 to 6 super elite teams, and then everybody from like number 7 in the NFL to number 26 in the NFL is all about the same, is capable of beating anybody, losing to anybody. That middle from, you take your power ranking from number 8 to number 26. Anything could happen between 8 and 26.
1: That's Washington. Nothing would be surprising. Although, I told you in the beginning of the season, I'm kind of high on this New Orleans team. I like that quarterback.
0: Oh, he's...
1: I told you I was high on him before the season even started. I said, they're going to be good.
0: I read a little blurb on him today. He's doing some things now in New Orleans.
1: Tyler Shuck.
0: He's doing some things. Some things that maybe aren't getting as much attention as they should, but he's doing some things. When we come back, D-backs, Rockies will preview the game and take a peek at what's going on at that wild card race next on the Burns and Gambo Show.
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11: 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Mm-hmm. It changes in the NFL. It's easy in college for some and not so easy in the pros. Mm-hmm. Really hard transition. From that standpoint, you feel for the guy. But what are you going to do? You going to sulk about it and say, wow, I wish I was back in Columbus scoring touchdowns? Or are you going to work harder and stand out? Make it impossible for them not to throw you the ball. 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If Marvin Harrison Jr. is wide open in the middle of the field, he's getting the ball, but he's not getting open.
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0: 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For the D-backs, Merrill Kelly, 37-year-old right-handed pitcher, gets the start. He is 9-14 with an ERA of 5 so far this season. Mason Adams, the 26-year-old right-hander, 0-1 on the year with a 5.09 ERA, gets the start for Colorado.
1: Yeah, Adams was acquired from the White Sox in the Brenton Doyle deal earlier last month. He made his major league debut last month against the Nationals, stepped into the rotation when Kyle Freeland went on the disabled list. And, you know, he's a guy, he's 26 years old. He had a 3.48 ERA across 62 innings at AAA this season between the White Sox and the Rockies affiliates. He's 6'1". He's a control-based right-handed pitcher. He tries to induce ground balls. He's a guy that had a Tommy John surgery after a strong 2024 campaign. He's looked pretty good in his comeback. So he's a guy that they, you know, they made a trade for. But again, a ground ball type pitcher, tries to get you to pound the ball into the ground. Not a big strikeout guy.
0: Let's talk about Merrill Kelly for a minute, because in his last 5 outings, he has not given up more than 3 earned runs in any of those outings. But in a couple of them, he hasn't gotten very deep in the game. Only 4 2/3 the last time out against the Marlins, only 4 1/3 the time before that against Texas. Troy Lovello's had a very quick hook with him. Merrill Kelly has even said after one of those games, I really haven't earned the right to be upset about this, right? Like I've not earned a slow hook out there. I would imagine it's going to be a very quick hook again for him. The bullpen is gassed up, ready to go after Soroka's effort last night. And Merrill, if he gets into trouble in the second or third inning, I can't imagine Torrey won't go out and get him based off of the need to win this game tonight.
1: Yeah, Colorado lost their 100th game last night, so they can't avoid that. They've got nothing to play for except some pride right now. So you'll do everything you can to win this baseball game. And I think, you know, you've seen it with you've seen it with Merrill Kelly. You've seen it with Brandon Fott. They, you know, Corbin Burns.

0: 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Nothing new on the injury front. I can't tell you, Troy Lovello, when I saw this off of Twitter from Steve Gilbert, according to manager Troy Lovello, they expect to stay in rotation for the series against the Padres. Brandon Pfaadt on Friday, Corbin Burnes on Saturday, Michael Soroka on Sunday. Now, we had Chris Garagiola on the show earlier, play-by-play voice on the radio side for the Diamondbacks. He speculated, as have we, that if they get eliminated before that series, that maybe they shelve Corbin Burnes and they shut him down for the year and they give Zach Gallen one more start as a Diamondback.
1: Yeah, it's possible. I mean, I would like to see that. I think, you know, give Gallen one more opportunity. You know, for Burnes, it really is about just getting out there this year, having pitched a little bit. They say that first time back from Tommy John for surgery, you feel like you're pitching with a new arm. But get that over with. Let him, you know, continue to work in the offseason, get to spring training on time, and then get back to being the pitcher we expect him to be.
0: Newt Barr is batting leadoff tonight. Ketel Marte is at second. Gabby Moreno is handling the catching duties and hitting third. Perdomo fourth. Pavin Smith hitting fifth, playing at first base. Arenado hitting sixth at third. Carolyn Wright bats seventh. Sanchez, the designated hitter tonight, he is batting eighth. Haven't seen him in a while, it feels like. Tawa is in center, batting ninth for Merrill Kelly. That's the lineup tonight, since there are no new injuries. MLB standings are brought to you by Liberty GMC, where the deals are a home run, and nowhere can you buy a new GMC for less. Just in case you've had your head in the sand, you don't know what's going on with this, the Diamondbacks right now, with five games to go, are four games back of the Cubs, Phillies, and Padres. Three-way tie atop the wild card standings for the lead and the last spot in the National League. The Diamondbacks are four games back of all of them. They would have the tiebreaker against the Phillies. They do not against the Cubs, and they need to sweep the series against the Padres to get the tiebreaker against them should it come to that. The elimination number for the Diamondbacks right now stands at two. If the Padres win and the Phillies win and the Diamondbacks lose tonight, the Diamondbacks are eliminated and it is over for them. I will tell you right now, bottom of the fourth, Brewers are beating the Phillies 4-1.
1: Okay.
0: Padres and the Dodgers, Ray versus Yamamoto is the matchup coming up later tonight. That's a 7-10 first pitch. We focus so much on the Diamondbacks. I do also want to point out, how about the Houston Astros and Texas Rangers? 78-79 and
1: losing record
0: for the lead in the American League West.
1: My son was telling me last night the Dodgers would have the Diamondbacks would have the best record in two divisions in Major League Baseball this year.
0: They would have the best record
1: in two divisions.
0: In the AL Central
1: and West.
0: And the Central.
1: Right.
0: Yes.
1: Said, I don't understand. It's like if they were in the American League, they'd be the number one team in these two divisions. I said, oh, okay.
0: Position for a change.
1: Oh, there you go. There's the Q gave me some inside information. That was good.
0: Maybe that's the key to tonight's game. Petition for a change to the American League. Is that the key to tonight's game?
1: Colangelo should have put him in the American League right from the beginning.
0: Yeah, let's find out.
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4: D-backs keys to the game. Arizona Sports. The home of Arizona Diamondbacks baseball.
1: So this is interesting when you look at Mason Adams tonight. His last three starts have been a bit of a roller coaster. A lot of traffic on base, gives up a lot of hard contact. But if you look at every single start he's had, he gave up a home run against Washington, gave up a home run against Atlanta, gave up two home runs against St. Louis, gave up a home run against Detroit, gave up a home run against San Diego. He has given up a home run in all six starts this year. All six starts. Lot of hard contact, lot of home runs. Now, no Diamondback player has faced him, but the key to this game, I was looking at the Rockies and Hunter Goodwin, and, you know, he's just one home run away from 40. But then I took a take a look at this pitcher and the amount of doubles and home runs that he gives up through the roof. So the key to the game today is going to be the long ball. We saw Nolan hit number 28 last night. Some other players on the Diamondbacks have to go deep. It's a hitter-friendly park, and you've got a pitcher that gives up a lot of home runs.
0: D-backs BP show is coming up next. We will join you after the day game tomorrow in the finale of the series here on the Burnes and Gambo Show. We'll talk to you then.
1: Have a great night, everyone.
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5: 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I had LASIK performed about 25 years ago, but with age and time, my vision has changed a little bit. 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